0: It's already passed. I changed that one. But this is one you're not going to change. Are you ready? Are you prepared? No, you didn't accidentally make it here or come in because somebody invited you. But today, God's given you an opportunity to get your sins washed away. Oh, aren't you glad that that fountain of blood is still there? There's still a cleansing there. There's still an open fountain. We just finished the camp meeting down for the Caraways way down in Lake Placid, Florida. We saw several coming to pray. I hope some of them stays with it. That's one of the problems we're having nowadays. We're seeing people come and pray, but you go back and look for them, and they're hard to find. But there is still an opportunity to get completely in the church of the living God. And when Jesus comes back again, he's not coming after Ryan Ralston, nor Don Rich, nor any of you. He's coming after his bride, the church. And I want to be in that church, don't you? As I close today, I cannot afford to wait for a perfect environment. I cannot wait till I'm feeling better to preach. I cannot wait till there's no dark clouds in the sky. I cannot wait till my pockets are bulging and running over to start doing missionary work. I got to step out by faith and go ahead and sow the seed. And you know what? God's got a law. He that goeth forth weeping, bearing precious seed, shall doubtless come again rejoicing, bringing his sheaves with him. Oh, I believe we can win the harvest still. How many has unsaved loved ones? Nearly every hand's going up. How many have unsaved children? And now how about grandchildren? Now we're going to thin it down a little bit. How about great-grandchildren that's lost? Oh, we've got the message. We've got what they need. We've got the what the world's looking for. They may think that they found a certain degree of happiness that soon passes away. But I've been saved now for well over 50 years. And my friend said, it'll be past. It'll be gone. You'll soon be back over here with us. And I'm not that tough now by no means, but I was pretty tough back then. So some of them call me the tough cookie. But I'm telling you, at that altar that night, the tough cookie crumbled in the presence of the Lord. And I found Jesus after 55 years. I never have went back. I'm not saying I've never been discouraged. I'm not going to stand up here and tell you that I never have felt like that I wasn't accomplishing anything. There's times when I felt that way. But for 55 years, I've been running toward that precious, precious city that Abraham saw years ago. Anybody here saved over 50 years? I see your hand. Oh, I knew Sister Shipe should go up. And another hand back at Bob, Brother Bob Purefoy. That's a long time to stay saved. But you know what? We don't keep ourselves. That's the great secret of it all. If you had to keep yourself, you wouldn't last today. I wouldn't last even the day out. But Brother Leroy, we're kept by the power of God. All around us here today, you can't see them, but there's angels encamped round about them that fear him. And it's so good to know that I know him like I know him. How many knows him? I know him so well that the world has no allurements for me anymore. I mean, I have no desire to go to the things of the world. The places of the world don't pull me. They don't entice me. Not because I'm so holy. It's just that I've found something so much better. Like the guy on the plane said, you're from Norman, Oklahoma. How's the OU Sooners doing? That's a football team out there. At OU University, I said, I don't know. I don't keep up with that. And I had my Bible out. He said, you don't know about your own team? I said, sir, it's not my team. He said, you knew there? And I said, no, I've lived there about 30 years, but it's not my team. I said, I used to be interested in things like that till I got interested in this book I'm reading right here. Oh, thank God for something better than what the world has to offer. Hope I don't hit a snag here. If I do, I'm going to keep on sowing. I might even sow a little holiness if it gets too tight here. I'm talking about getting an experience that your goal becomes heaven. Oh, and you're determined not to let nothing stop you, and you want to take as many people with you as you can. Oh, that should be the desire of the church here, Holy Church of God. Got a wonderful church here. And I love every one of you so much. And it's really a treat for me to be able to come and your pastor invite me here to and open the pulpit to me. That's a treat. But when you stop and think about it, we are all in that same body. We all belong, every believer belongs to the Lord. And you got to get to like him if you don't, because if you're going to heaven, I'm going to heaven. We're going to be together forever, a long, long time. Hallelujah. I want to ask a question here today. A question that if an angel was here, he could not answer the question. If a demon from hell was here, he could not answer the question. How shall we escape if we neglect so great salvation? What excuse are you going to give to God? And church, what excuse are we going to give to God if we fail to reach the lost? I'm looking back here at a lady right now, about 25 years ago, I was preaching. She walked down the aisle. Remember that, sister? Yes, she does. Oh, hallelujah. So good to see some souls that you've helped gather in. But remember, we didn't save any of them. It's the Lord that saved them, but we scattered the seed. Stand with me, please. I'm sorry, I went a little over 12. You let them out at 12 o'clock, Brother Ryan? Not always. Praise the Lord. Hallelujah. I'm going to give an invitation, if it's all right. I feel like there's somebody here, you've been thinking about your soul salvation. Where will you spend eternity? Where will you be? Where will you be? Whenever life ceases, that old heart beats the last time, they pull the sheet over you, and you're going into long eternity. Too late then to pray if you're not ready. Too late then to try to get right with God. Oh, I remember when one man, he backslid and his son committed suicide, and he'd been a deacon in the Holiness Church, and him and his wife backslid and lived such a shabby life before his son, his own son, committed suicide, a young teenage boy. And after he had committed suicide, this man saw me as he was making the funeral arrangements. He ran to me, took me around the neck, and took me clear to the sidewalk. And said, Brother Rich, pray for Leland. Pray for my son. Pray for my son. He just took his own life. And being the kind of man I am, Brother Leroy, I told him, I said, too late to pray. You should have stayed in church. You and your wife should have stayed in there and served the Lord. That's why he went to the peppermint twist and started playing his guitar over there and a rock and roll dive for young people. Because mom and daddy backslid and went back on God. Hey, it's too late once that ticker quits and you're out in long eternity. Could I see one hand lifted and say, Brother Rich, I'm not ready to meet the Lord, but I want you to pray for me that I'll get ready to meet the Lord. Would you raise that hand quickly right now in the name of Jesus? Say, preacher man, pray for me. I want to be ready to meet Jesus when he comes or calls for me. Raise that hand in the name of Jesus. I'm sowing the seed this morning. I'm telling you, Jesus saves. Jesus saves. I'm telling you, his blood washes away sins. I'm telling you, when he died on Calvary, he had you on his mind. One hand lifted anywhere in this country.
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altar service. Amen. The way the Spirit of God came by, amen, was wonderful. And look forward to this weekend as well. Appreciate those, the new faces that are with us and those that God is bringing in and adding to the kingdom of God. Amen. As such that should be saved. Amen. I'm glad the ark of safety is still open. The night is coming that no man can work and the door will be shut. But right now, I'm glad the ark of safety is open. Amen. For whosoever will. Amen. In Galatians 5, I'll meet you in 2 Corinthians 6. But you'll remember in Galatians, we started talking about the fruit of the Spirit. And we left off with long-suffering. The fruit of the Spirit is love, joy, and peace. And thank God for every one of those attributes in our lives from the Spirit of God. But the fourth one in that list is long-suffering. And I won't preach long tonight, so you don't have to suffer through it. That's not the long-suffering that it's talking about. But in 2 Corinthians chapter 6, we then as workers together with him, verse number 1, beseech you also that ye receive not the grace of God in vain. For he saith, I have heard thee in a time accepted, in the day of salvation I have succored thee. Behold, now is the accepted time. Behold, now is the day of salvation. Giving no offense in anything, that the ministry be not blamed. But in all things approving ourselves as the ministers of God. Notice this next phrase. In much patience, in afflictions, in necessities, in distresses. Notice the four things that he puts together. Patience, afflictions, necessities, in distresses. Verse 5, in stripes, in imprisonments, in tumults, in labors, in watchings, in fastings. Verse number 6, by pureness, by knowledge, and notice this next phrase, by long-suffering, by kindness, by the Holy Ghost, by love unfeigned. Two different times the Apostle Paul references the attribute in our life that the Spirit desires to place there, and that is that we would have much patience in our life, that we would be a long-suffering people. Amen. If you're going to shout, this may be right where you want to, right here. I didn't think you'd be that excited about long-suffering. Amen. But when you're on the end that needs the mercy, aren't you glad that God is long-suffering? Amen. May the Lord bless you tonight as you're seated. If we would be honest, most of us, our prayer life would be probably like the psalmist over and over again when he would say, make haste. Make haste. Hurry up, Lord. Make haste. How many know sometimes serving God, God works on his own timetable. He's not limited by our timetables for sure. And many times when we try to box him in on a timetable, he will intentionally show us that he is not limited by time. And he is not limited by our schedule. Didn't he teach that to Mary and Martha? After the third day, they had completely give up hope. After the third day, they didn't think a miracle was possible. But he intentionally delayed his coming to show them he is greater than any timetable. He is greater than any circumstances in our life. And you and I have to place our utmost confidence in him, that we trust him. And by trusting him, we have to remain patient in our Christian walk with the Lord. It's not by accident. The Bible says, he that endureth to the end, the same shall be saved. How many's found sometimes you have to endure certain seasons in Christian life? Amen. Wouldn't it be wonderful if it was always camp meeting, if it was always miracle time, it would be wonderful if we could live there, but we'd be like the engine in a car if all the pistons are up all the time. You got problems. And our life is that way as well. Amen. Thank God for those mountaintop experiences, but I'm glad the New Testament talks to me as well on the contrary. That sometimes when things are not going as I want them to, and I have to remain patient before the Lord. Matter of fact, the New Testament says a requirement for a bishop should be patient. It's amazing we disqualify a lot of preachers over a lot of things, but impatient usually is not on the list.

The New Testament requires a bishop to be a man of patience. I hope I meet that qualification. 1 Timothy 6 says that we should follow after patience. 1 Thessalonians 5 said that we should be patient unto a few people that we like. Be patient unto people that do you good. No, the Bible said in 1 Thessalonians 5, be patient unto... Go ahead and say it. Go ahead and say it. You know you want... All men. So that means the boss that's hard to get along with. That means the lady that doesn't use the language that you desire to aspire to. All men. Be patient unto all men. Romans 12 and 12 says that we should be patient. How? In tribulation. Hallelujah. Amen. Tribulation, I don't know, works patience. I love Warren Wiersbe's definition of long-suffering, and here it is. It is simply courageous endurance. It's not simply enduring for the sake of enduring, but it is courageous endurance. It is in the midst of tremendous opposition, in the midst of powerful rejection, in the midst of ridicule and opposition, in the midst of the contrary winds, courageous endurance. When it would be easy to quit, when the flesh says quit, when the flesh says I give up, when the flesh says I can't take another day, when the flesh says I don't think I can go one more hour, well, the spirit rises up inside of us, because it is a fruit of the Spirit. Remember that. The underlying theme from Paul's writing, it is a fruit of the Spirit. So my flesh, if I allow my flesh to get in the way, my flesh is going to want to quit. My flesh will say something like, well, I gave it my best shot. The flesh will say something like, well, everybody else is quitting too. The flesh will say something like, well, I don't see hardly anybody else living holiness either. The flesh will always justify the position, justify the change that we're getting ready to make. That is the flesh that is coming out in our lives. Now, maybe you never have the flesh say anything in your prayer life, but the psalmist, he got in the flesh when he said, make haste. It wasn't God's will. Sometimes you've got to wait on the Lord. And that's why there are times that the Spirit inside of us, with groanings that cannot be uttered, with things that I can't articulate, I can't say, I can't speak it, but the Spirit of God makes intercession with us, that the Spirit of God reaches hold of the Father on the other, on one hand, and on the other hand reaches down into our life, and He makes a connection. And Jesus says that He speaks that which He has heard. That's why it's important. Important to pray in the Holy Ghost, because the Holy Ghost will speak things that He has heard in heaven. He speaks not of Himself. Jesus said He only speaks that which He has heard. So He's maybe, now maybe it's my commentary, but maybe He's been in the councils of heaven, in the boardroom of heaven, and your name came up. Your pending prayer request came up, and the Holy Ghost got a message from the Father to deliver to you. He speaks not of Himself. He speaks that which He has heard. That's why there's times, oh hallelujah, that in the Holy Ghost, when you get done praying, amen, you see things completely different than you started when you first started praying. It's because the Holy Ghost speaks things, and we walk not by faith, but we walk by the Spirit. The flesh says, I quit, but the Spirit says, greater is He that is in you. The flesh says, I can't take it anymore. Amen. But the flesh says that. But

0: not let us give up. It is a fruit of the Spirit. The Spirit tells us the next prayer request, the next time you pray, the next Sunday, the next month, the next year may be when God turns it around. Hallelujah. Hallelujah. I talked to a friend of mine this afternoon on the telephone and been in a trial for a couple of years. Man, it's turning. It's coming back his way. Hallelujah. Hallelujah. Hallelujah. I said it's turning and it's coming back his way. Amen. Oh, it'd been easy. It'd been easy to say, no, no, no, I can't. And the flesh will not and cannot. For the flesh is indeed weak. But how many are glad that we have the power of the Spirit of God, and the Spirit is indeed willing. Thank God that we fight not in the flesh, but in the power of the Spirit of God, and we can pull down and cast down every imagination through the power of the Spirit of God. That's why preachers get on to us when we come to church and we leave without praying. How are we going to win the war? That's why when we come in late and we leave early and we lollygagging around. Amen. I almost needed interpretation for that, didn't I? And just lollygagging around. Amen. Then preachers say we better do better than that. The reason is, amen, you're trying to fight it in the flesh. And nobody has ever successfully served God for a long period of time in the flesh. You can't do it. You won't do it. Jesus made sure of that. If anybody could have done it in the flesh, it was his disciples. Would you agree with that? Yes or no? They saw his miracle working power. They saw the resurrected Christ. If anybody should have been able to do it in the flesh and based on knowledge, it would have been the disciples of Jesus. But he said, when I'm gone, it's expedient for you because the Holy Ghost is coming. And tarry in Jerusalem. Wait for the Spirit. Well, I thought the Spirit is about shouting and clapping and feeling good. Oh yeah, it is. But more times than not, his greater benefit is when we're in the midst of the fiery furnace. Woo! I said his greater benefit is when I feel all alone and I feel like nobody understands and I don't even know how to pray about things, but I have somebody with me. I have the Comforter and I have the Spirit of God and I have intercession and I have access and I have power with God through the power of the Holy Ghost. Oh, hallelujah. Hallelujah. Well, God is long-suffering. We know that. Romans 2 and 4 tells us that he is long-suffering toward the sinner. 1 Peter chapter number 3 tells us that there were those that misunderstood the long-suffering of the Lord because it was the delay in 1 Peter chapter number 3 and verse number 20, which sometime were disobedient whence once the long-sufferings of God waited in the days of Noah. Noah's comrades, Noah's peers rejected Noah's message because of the span of time and they misused the long suffering of God. But it was God's long suffering that was delaying the judgment of God. After 120 years, God had finally had enough and he shut the door on the ark. Not until men had had an ample opportunity to get saved and call out on God. But it was God's long suffering that would not allow judgment upon this world. Judgment is impending upon the world once again. This time not by a flood, but by the judging hand of God. Mark it down and make no mistake about it. God judged the world once. He's promised he'll do it again. You say, I thought he would have already come. Me too. But probably it is the long suffering of God that giving you and I a chance to win family and win friends and for the church to be the church in the last hour. It is the long suffering of God. But notice this, Colossians chapter number 1. Go over there with me if you would. Colossians chapter number 1. Because it's not just getting through the trial, but it's getting through the trial with the right attitude. And there's a major difference. Notice Colossians chapter number 1, verse number 11. Verse 10 says, that ye what? Verse 11, strengthened with all might, according to his glorious power, unto all patience and long suffering. Okay, I'm going to be patient, but he better hurry up. I'm going to hurry up and wait on him. But notice this. All patience and long suffering. What's the last part of that say? You stuttered when you said it. What does it say? Say it like you mean it. You don't act very joyful. You say, well, I got trial. Well, he did too. Hallelujah. And he said, in the midst of long suffering, in the midst of the dark days, I can still be joyful. Well, did you see how they were praising the Lord tonight? They must not have a care in the world. I beg your pardon. They may have more cares than you. But in the midst of everything, I still have joy. Hallelujah. Hallelujah. It's not just getting through the trial. It is getting through the trial with the right attitude. If you lose the right attitude, you lose the blessing of getting through the whole trial. How many teachers enjoy teaching students that hate going to class? It's no fun. You know what it's like? Pulling teeth. Sometimes we're the same way with God. All right, I'm going to keep coming to church. I'm here. And it's like God has to pull teeth to get us to be blessed. Hallelujah. You say, you don't have any trial? Come on now. You're in this life. You got trouble. Amen. You got any trouble? Raise your right hand. You got double trouble? Raise your left hand. Look around and see. Anybody got trouble? It's not a stick up, man. No. Anybody got, yeah, I got trouble. But if the trumpet sounds, it's all over. I said, if the trumpet sounds, it's all over. I said, this is as bad as it's ever going to get. If I can hold on, if I can make it through, I said, it's over. I'm leaving this world. I'm going to live on forever and ever and ever. Woo! Glory! You say, I don't see it coming up. Well, it's kind of like that. Anybody ever read about that Chinese bamboo tree? I mean, that's just interesting reading, isn't it? I mean, that's riveting. You know the Chinese bamboo tree? You plant it. You got to water it. You got to work the ground. And you know what you do the first year? You know how much the bamboo tree grows? It doesn't. Nothing the first year. Oh, it's doing some stuff under the ground, but you don't see anything. You know what you got to do the second year? You got to work it. You got to cultivate it. You got to fertilize it. You know how much it grows the second year? It doesn't. Nothing. Dirt. Nothing. Third year. Fourth year. Nothing. How many bamboo farmers? Not me. Not me. But that fifth year, all of a sudden, after labor-intensive work for several years, it bursts fruit out of the ground. And in 3 or 4 months, can grow possibly 80 feet.
1: can grow 24 inches in 24 hours. Oh yeah. Amen. After the first or second year, you say, I'm done with this, man. There's got to be a better way to make a living. Well, the devil tries to tell some of us the same thing. We go back to prayer. All hell says, ha, ha, ha, ha, ha. Doesn't look like it's getting worse. It's getting worse. It's getting worse. But I got news for you. There's going to come a day. There's going to come a trumpet sound. I said something's going to break up out of the ground. Amen. Paul said it like this, that the dead in Christ are going to rise first, and then we which are alive and remain shall be called up to meet them in the air.

say hallelujah. Woo! Woo! Not that I want to get your mind distracted right now, but can you think of your biggest problem? Is that hard? Or do you have too many? Think about one. All right? You got it? If you're not, you got to go like this. It's not a trick question. Some of you, how many, you're not going to participate if you're breathing, go like this. That problem would not be near as big to you if you knew Jesus was coming in 60 minutes. It wouldn't. I said it wouldn't. If you knew Jesus was coming in 5 minutes, it wouldn't be that big a deal. I said

0: preaching. I want to be working. I want joy. I said I want joy. Hallelujah. Come on tonight. Stand to your feet. Let's lift our hands in the air and give God some praise. Hallelujah. Glory. Hallelujah. Glory, glory, hallelujah. I tell you, Brother Alston, do you have some Bible examples of people that would inspire me? Yeah, I got one. You ready for this? Demas. That ought to encourage all of us. Or did it not do much for you? Why? He quit. I said he quit. You know who James wrote in the 5th chapter about patience? He didn't say take Demas. He said take the prophets, for example. Isaiah, Jeremiah, take the prophets. They might have been sawn asunder, and they might have been martyred, and they might have shed their blood, but their very last breath, they were still preaching, they were still walking. And James said, that is it, my brother, don't quit. Be patient, therefore. How long do I have to be patient? James answered the question. Be patient, therefore, unto the coming of the Lord. So when Jesus comes, you can quit being patient. But until then, why don't you turn and tell 5 people, I'm going to endure to the end. I'm going to endure to the end. Now don't lie. If you're thinking about backsliding tomorrow, don't lie. Hey, I'm not giving up.
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3: And next thing I knew, he was saying to us, say when! Say when! Say when! And I'm over there, and I know what my text is going to be here this morning, and I didn't get the preceding. And so I asked him there a while ago, I said, what did you say before when? He said, when the enemy comes in like a flood. Amen. You know, judgment must first begin at the house of God. Amen. And we understand that the hour we live in, there has to be a judgment against the Sodomites. I don't care what you say. There has to be judgment, and there's no need of us saying, if God don't judge them, he'll have to resurrect. He don't have to do nothing. Because he will judge. The question is, when? When will God judgment? Amen. When will God do these things that you and I so desire that God will do? When? When will you fix it, Lord? Amen. When will you judge it, dear God? When it. Amen. Hallelujah. Amen. When will you return? Glory. Amen. When? At what time? Amen. I know it will happen, but when? When will it happen? Amen. Glory. How and when will it end? Amen. Thank God. I said there is a God that will do it. We need to worry about God doing it. Hallelujah. When? When will God? The Bible said, for nation shall rise against nation. When? When kingdoms against kingdom. When? And there shall be famine and pestilence and earthquakes and divers places. When? Oh, these are the beginning of sorrows. Amen. And great earthquakes shall be in divers places. And famine and pestilence and fearful sights. Amen. Great a sign shall there be from heaven. When? When will this happen? When will God do it? Amen. Stay with me, please. Psalm 101 and verse 2. I'll behave myself wisely in a perfect way. Oh, when will thou come unto me? Oh, Lord. Amen. Oh, when? It's just not a assistance we want, God. We want his presence. Oh, when will you come to me? When will your presence be known? When will you come? I'm waiting, Lord, for that special, amen, at that special time. I'm waiting for it. But when will it take place? Hallelujah. Oh, when will thou come unto me? Say glory. Amen. For the Lord thy God blesses thee, as he has promised thee, and thou shalt lend unto many nations, but thou shalt not borrow. Amen. And thou shalt reign over many nations, but they shall not reign over thee. Amen. When, Lord, when's these special blessings that we have so preached about and so desire? When, Lord, when all things that are appearing to us very difficult, amen, we have a desire for these things, but things look like it's so difficult to obtain them or to wait upon. Oh, when, Lord, amen. When can we sing the songs of Zion like really we want to? When? Amen. In that day shall the Lord, amen, I will praise thee, though thou wast angry with me, and thine anger is turned away, and thou comfortest me. Behold, God is my salvation. I'll trust and be not afraid. For the Lord Jehovah is my strength and my song. When can I sing this song, Lord? When can I sing this song of victory? When can I sing this song about joy? When, Lord, I want to sing it. Amen. Oh, when? Amen. I'll pour water upon him that is thirsty and floods upon the dry ground. I pour my spirit upon thy seed and my blessing upon thy offspring, and they shall spring up, amen, as the grass, as the willows by the watercourse. And one shall say, I'm the Lord, another shall say, call himself by the name of Jacob, and another shall subscribe with his hand, and unto the Lord, and surname himself by the name of Israel. Thus saith the Lord, the King of Israel, and his redeemed, the Lord of hosts. I am the first, I am the last, and beside me there's no other. Amen. When will a greater blessing, when will a greater blessing come upon the church? And how shall we obtain? Amen. When will conviction fall again? Amen. When will the glory of the Lord be among us in this great, great, great last days? Hallelujah. Amen. As soon as Zion travaileth, she brought forth her children. As soon as we pray through, that's when. As soon as the spirit of conviction falls upon us, that's when. Amen. Thank God. When, Lord? When? Amen. When your hope and your last extremities, amen. You know, when are you going to get saved, sir? When are you going to do better, sister? Brother, when are you going to start acting right? When are you going to? When? Amen. The prodigal son said, I'll rise and go to my father's house. My question is, when? When do you go home? When do you go back to father? Hallelujah. And the Bible said, he arose and he came to his father. Come on, church. Amen. We've been saying we're going to do it. But the question is, when? When? I said, when? Oh, glory. When are we going to do it? Amen. When? When are we going to? Now or never? Amen. We really are desiring it. We believe that it will happen. But when? When? Amen. I really hope I can preach here in a few moments. As the Father has loved me, so have I loved you. Continue in my love. When? This love that's everlasting. Amen. This love that is without limit. This love, amen, without a change. This love without an end. This love, amen, without sorrow. Amen. Jesus loves you and me. Understand, ye Brutus among men, among the people, ye fools. And when will you be wise? When will you be wise? We don't need you being, how would we say that term? Just show yourself. Little superior in up here. Smart aleck. I thought that's what all said. Amen. When are you going to quit trying to be smart aleck and use God's Holy Ghost? And let the Holy Ghost. Lord God, have mercy. When, church? When do we desire the Holy Ghost to fall among us? When? Especially tonight. When? Amen. When, Lord? When? Amen. I shall see him, but not now. I shall behold him, but not nigh. There shall come a star out of Joseph, and a scepter shall ride out of Israel, and shall smite the corners of Moab, and destroy all the children of Seth. When? Boy, I tell you, there's going to be a lot of good things happen for us.
4: Oh, yeah.
3: Yes, sir. You're going to feel better about this salvation tomorrow than you are today. Hallelujah. When, Lord? When? Amen. Beloved, now are we the sons of God, and it does not yet appear what we shall be. But we know that when he shall appear, amen, we shall be like him, for we shall see him as he is. When, Lord? Amen. Glory. Amen. For these critical moments that our lives are in right now, when opportunity is golden, we have never had opportunity like we do now. But when are you going to take advantage of it? God's laying, he's laying things for you. But when are, will you take advantage of the, amen, the opportunities? Amen. Hallelujah. When? When will men begin to see that religion is just not a trade separate from the rest of life? When will you understand this, amen? It is a complete life from morning till night. Amen. When will we begin to really appreciate the grace of God? Oh, amen. Hallelujah. Amen. To see, it was to win every affection and brighten every smile and to shed fresh entrance over every pursuit and to light upon every new hope and every new prospect. When? Glory. Amen. Glory. I know I've got it, but I don't know where I'm going to get it to you. When? Amen. Brother Don, you still got that timepiece there? Close it off. Amen. When will we learn? When will we learn that heaven has something special for you, your personal life? When will you learn that? When will you see that? Amen. When will you turn everything you've got to the kingdom of his use? Amen. When? Amen. The Bible said, now is the accepted time. Today, if you hear his voice, it's today. It's the opposite of two extremities of time. Now, today. It's opposite of yesterday and tomorrow. Amen. This immeasurable past. Amen. Then this inconceivable future. When? Now? Today? Today is a day of salvation. Today is a day of revival for you and me and the church of the living God. When? Now? Opportunity is the flower of time. Amen. The stock may remain. Amen. after the flower is cut off. So time remains when opportunity is gone. When opportunity is gone and the flower is cut off, all you've got left is a stalk. Time, time. Oh, amen. Amen. Today, the Bible doesn't have a whole lot to say about yesterday and tomorrow. But boy, it does for today. Today, it's your day. Amen. When? Today. Amen. The old saying is, the meal won't grind on yesterday's water. You better grind while you've got water. Amen. Yesterday is a closed book. Hallelujah. Amen. Glory. Amen. Tomorrow. Amen. It may never come. But you have today. And we've got this opportunity. Amen. You're using your hour well, son. You really are. Yes, sir. Amen. As long as I can stand that, I'll get all the run off I can. Can I hear you say? Amen. God is having something special for us now. Today. This is the day. Jesus, when are you coming? Behold, I come quickly.
5: Yes, that's right.
3: Amen. Jesus, when are you coming? Behold, I come quickly. Jesus, when are you coming? Behold, I come quickly. Amen. Amen. He says to us, it's a quick thing. Woo! Amen. We're not going to have to sit here and grind. Would they allow me to say glory? Oh, glory! Amen. There is a rapture. And there is a day of Lord. Amen. It could be today that I'm lifted out of here. Thank God. When? Now. Right now. When? Right now.
5: Amen.
3: When that first trumpet sounds, tell me where shall I be? When it sounds so loud, has to wake up to death. When? When? Right now. It could happen right now.
5: Amen. In that critical moment. When? Amen. Amen. She said, when is his chariot? Why is it the wheels so long and tiring? When? Amen. Glory. Amen. I've desired this day. I'm not talking about this up here. I'm talking about this day for the church. Amen. And when this generation shall not pass away, till all be fulfilled. When heaven and earth pass away, but my word shall not pass away. Take heed to yourself, lest at any time your heart be overcharged with surfeiting and drunkenness and the cares of this life, and the day come upon you unaware. Amen. For as a snare, it shall come upon all them that dwell on the face of the whole earth. Watch ye therefore and pray always that ye may be accounted worthy to escape all these things and then
3: shall come to pass, and to stand before the Son of Man. Glory. There is a pleasure in this expectancy. It's a pleasure. I mean, there is a pleasure there. Amen. The expectancy that we're living in. Have woke up this morning and had any thought whatsoever about Jesus coming today? I can say I did. I may not in the morning, but I did today. When you're not looking for him, when you're not, amen, you better stay ready. Amen. Glory. Amen. When is he coming again? When brother turns against brother and sister no longer agree. When parents turn children away from the door, that's when he's coming again. When? Amen. When is he coming? Hallelujah. Amen. Glory. Glory. Amen. I got a whole lot from there to there, but I want to come to here. There's something right here, Brother Neil. Amen. Listen to the scriptures. For what is our hope? Our joy. Did you notice that word? Our joy. Our crown of rejoicing. Are not every one of ye in the presence of our Lord Jesus Christ at his coming? That's the way you're going to be when he comes. What? Or. Amen. The writer that I will quote. Amen. He said the word what here means in reference to. Amen. In the manner of the time. What expresses the time of the absolute. What? Amen. To be the heir of the Messiah's coming. What? What manner of time? Is he coming in a time like what you described last night? That's what that word what means in the manner. Hallelujah. Glory. Amen. Let me go on. And now, little children, abide in him that when. That when, amen, he shall appear, ye may have confidence and be not ashamed before him at his coming. What? Amen. The event and the features that should characterize the time of his coming. Amen. And are implies some of the prophets, if they could not only individually discover the secret of the exact time, but they're searching, amen, the features and the event, amen, are what is the time? Are the times like the Bible said they would be? Amen. Are they like that? I'll take your word. You said yes. All right. I'll take your word. You preached yes. Amen. Thank God. Hallelujah. And now, little children, abide in him that when he shall appear, we may have confidence and be not ashamed before him at his coming. Now, we have another word here that he dealt with, and it implies, amen,
5: to discover the time. And this Greek word for time here means the season or the epoch. Fit time in God's purpose. Is everything like he said it would be when I come? Amen. Fit. Amen. Amen. When is he coming? When times are like this. When times are like they are. Amen. That's when he's coming. Amen. Is the season fit? Is the things like he said would be when he would come? Yes. Yes. Amen. It's all, amen, like he said it would be when he comes. There's nothing that we have to do or he has to do, amen, to make it the time of his appearing. We're there, church. Amen. When? Amen. When is he coming? Amen. When we are looking for him. Amen. When we lift up our head and we cry out, even so, come, Lord. And he said, I'm coming quickly. Amen. I'm a coming. When? I'm a coming quickly. Amen. I'm going to be there right on time. When? When is he coming? Amen. Hallelujah. It's been my experience in my lifetime. And don't you ever go up to Philip and tell him this. But if we run on Philip's time, it ain't never going to come. You know what I'm saying? He's not running on your time. Brother Neil, when them, what is it, 13 A's, when, I doubt if you'll have them things on when he comes. Brother Don's over there with his skis on this morning. You'll just have enough time to take them off when he comes. We ought to look down. We ought to look upon this world as we leave from here. When? When is he coming, church? Do we understand this is the hour of the return of Christ? Yourself,
6: yes,
5: on your most holy faith,
6: yes, sir.
5: Praying in the Holy Ghost.
6: Praying in the Holy Ghost.
5: In the Holy Ghost. Can you say that?
6: Yeah.
5: Praying in the Holy Ghost. Praying in the Holy Ghost.
6: Thank God.
5: Praying in the Holy Ghost.
6: Yeah.
5: Praying in the Holy
6: Praise
5: Ghost.
6: God.
5: Praying in the Holy Ghost. Praying in the Holy Ghost.
6: Yes, sir.
5: Praying in the Holy Ghost. Praying in the Holy Ghost. Because, amen, this is the time. This is the hour of his return. Glory! I said glory! He's coming! When? When is he coming? Behold. Behold. Amen. Hallelujah. When he comes, he'll say, I remember your kindness unto me when you went after me in the wilderness, when you followed me, when everything, amen. When is he coming? When is he coming? Amen. Glory. You would think that I'd know everything about this pace that every child that's been in their school for 34 years has come through the office, and you have to answer the questions of that pace there for them. And they'll come in,
3: And they'll lay that piece down there and they'll say, go ahead, Brother Horton. And I say, uh-uh, that's yours. No, you have to answer it, and if you get it right, I sign it over here. Well, I want to sign it today, Brother Neal, and say, you got it right, church. You've got it right. You're trying to have a revival here on the eve of the coming of the Lord. At midnight, there was a cry made. Go ye out to meet him. When? When? Hallelujah. I said, when is he coming? Hey, man, when is the coming? Amen. Glory. Glory. Today. Today. Now, you see, if I thought I could get by this, I would say it. I'm afraid you can't. It's not that I don't believe what I'm going to say, that you might not believe what I'm going to say. I do not believe in any sense that we have to wait for another day. I do not believe in any event that would has to be before we can go. When's he coming, Brother Neil? When you hear that shout and the voice of an archangel and the trump of God, you've done passed up the clouds. Amen. Woo! Come on, church. Come on, church. When's he coming again? Amen. When the Lord himself shall descend from heaven. Hallelujah. Hallelujah. Amen. When is he coming? Well, I like that old boy. I said, now what do you believe? He said, I believe what church believes. They said, what church believe? He said, they believe what I believe. And he said, they said, now what does the church believe? They believe what I believe. Now, what do you believe? I believe what church. What do you believe about the coming of the Lord? I'll tell you what I believe. I believe he's coming is now. Now. Now. I have not, Doris gives me a lot of things that reasons for when things do happen, why they happen. And I said, Brother Ryan, I really don't know why I'm alive today.

0: Amen. Amen. God can do without you, but he ain't. All right. Could I hear somebody say amen? Amen. Not so. And I said, and she said, now, Ralph, listen. Ralph, you know the church needs you. Need me? Yeah, you. I want you to quit saying that. Why am I here? Why is it like this? Amen. When? Amen. Amen. You see, when men come to learn a man's life consists not in the abundance of the things which he possesses, that he is most jeweled and has no jewelry. Now we're talking about his person. Amen. That he only is great who is great in soul. Amen. Amen. You see, Brother Ed, it's not because you can do some things out there that they can't do. It's because when you're out there, they do it better.
1: All right, that's it. Yes, sir. That's it. Yeah.
0: And that's right.
1: That's right.
0: Amen.
1: Yes, sir.
0: When are you going to start doing better?
1: Amen.
0: When are you going to live your life that you're ready for him to come?
1: Yeah.
0: Now.
1: Right.
0: Now. Hallelujah. Now. The other day, I said, Lord, now you know, I usually, on my computer, I've got well over 1,000 sermons of my own that I built through the years. I said, Lord, would you please give me something to preach? Will you please? Amen. He said, Ralph, I'll tell you what I want you to do. He said, I want you to talk to my people and tell them. Amen. That I want to comfort them in this hour. And I want them to have the glory of God. And don't worry about the sermon. You'll be better to us if you quit worrying about that sermon. Amen. And try your best to comfort God's people that they'll be ready. Ready to go. Ready to leave from here. Ready to mount up. Ready to leave this whole world. When? Now. This day. When? Now, the other day, I got to dealing with the Lord, and he got to dealing with me. I was talking to him about these messages and these sermons that we're so good at now because we got so much equipment. And Dor said, when's preachers going to get back to preaching? She said they go in that pulpit without a burden. They've got a sermon that they got off of the internet or et cetera and said, when is he coming?
1: Yeah, there you go.
0: Hey, man. If

0: I really don't know how to get you to do this, but you've got the greatest opportunity, young preacher. You're nothing low. There's nothing small about you. You've got it. But it ain't your sermon. It's you. It's you. I walked in here the other night, and that young man was up here. And I believe I said it to Brother Don. I said, Brother Don, that boy's got it. He's got it. What's he got? No, it wasn't the sermon. He had something that he found in the closet of prayer. What you need today. Whew. I want to be ready to walk in Jerusalem just like John. I want to be ready. And so, Lord reminded me all of out of clear blue sky. You remember 47 years ago you preached on the willing and obedient shall eat the good of the land? Why don't you preach that again? And I said, it had been 47 years since I'd preached it. I went in the pulpit and preached it better than I did 47 years ago. Let me bring you up on my dad. We preached in a lot of revivals in those days, and he was the guy, and he put me up in front of him. I'd read my scripture, and when I get through reading my scripture, he'd come on. And the altar would fill up. Amen. And so I was in this revival, and I said, I feel like calling him. And I called him, and I said, what time are we going to church or such and such? He said, I ain't going. I said, what? He said, I'm not going. I said, why ain't you going? He said, I don't want to. And my daddy says he don't want to. You don't say why. I said, I'm going to go. And I promise you one thing, Dad. If you go, you won't have to preach. I think I shocked him, man. So we went to church. And they turned the service to me. And I got up and took my text on the willing and obedient shall eat the good of the land. Uh-huh. Here come Dad. He jumped in front of me. Looking me square in the eye and saying, preach it, boy, preach it. Preach it, boy, preach it. Hallelujah. Amen. I turned this way and Dad was there. Preach it, boy, preach it. Amen. I wish you'd get into it till we start hollering. Preach it, preach it. Preach it, preach it. You got what we need for this hour. Amen. You're helping us to be ready. Preach it, preach it, preach it. Oh, yes. Oh, yes. Oh, yes. And when he finally got through, I was already through. But boy, 47 years ago, he knows when you said amen 50 years ago. He knows when you took that first step to that pulpit and it looked like that it was a mile from where you were sitting to that pulpit. And when you went into the pulpit and you took that text, the willing? Is there anybody here willing today? Are you willing to leave from here? Do you desire to go? Amen. Can I hear you say amen? Now, I don't think I see that preacher that was here the other day that he didn't like for that thing about clapping your hands. I said, well, that's what I use all the time. Oh, clap your hands, all you people! And shout! And shout! And shout! And shout!
1: with the voice of triumph to our God. When? Do it now. We may leave before you get the last syllable in.
0: Little grandson called before we come in here. Mama, when y'all coming home? She said, you got to preach, and when you get through preaching, we go home. He said, I want you home. I don't know the conversation in heaven. I don't know how it's going to end up. But for some reason or other, he looked down. He said, I want him home. I want him home. I want him out of that sinful world. I want him. Come on home. Amen. Amen. Brother W.L., when you come out of there the other day, I mean, when you come out of there, you may have not understood what was happening to us. Amen. But Lord God, it flashed like lightning. And we're more ready to go today than we was Sunday or Monday, ever when it was. Stand with me. I want to be ready. I want to be ready. Holler at Neil, Brother Ralph, and tell him I've got it ready.
2: Got it ready. Yes. Amen.
0: Is he coming? No, he's got a few more things he's working on that sermon up there.
2: All right.
0: Well, tell him I got everything down.
2: Yeah, I'm ready.
0: Amen. Listen. Your God has everything ready for the church to come home.
2: Hallelujah.
0: Let's go, what you say? Let's lift up our hand and cry out, even so, come quickly, Lord. He's a coming church. I don't care. He's coming.
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4: And I saw a great white throne and him that sat on it, from whose face the heaven and earth, the earth and heaven fled away. And there was no place found for them. And I saw the dead, small and great, stand before God. And the books were opened, and another book was opened, which is the book of life. And the dead were judged out of those things which were written in the books, according to their works. And the sea gave up the dead which were in them, and death and hell delivered up the dead which were in them. And they were judged, every man, according to their works. Now, you can downplay works if you want to. I ain't going to. You can downplay works if you want to. And, of course, when people preach against works, they preach against all works. When they become antinomians, they preach against all law. J. Vernon McGee said that there was no law, even under the New Testament dispensation. Amen. And all law is thrown out the window by the liberal fundamentals today. The sad thing about that is you're going to be judged by your works. So you better be vigilant and have some. Come on. Amen. And death and hell were cast into the lake of fire. Now this is the second death. Whosoever was not found written in the Lamb's book of life was cast into the lake of fire. I'm preaching this morning for a while on the second death. Amen. The second death is a lake of fire. Well, what about the first death, Brother Colin? Well, let's turn to Luke 16 and find out about it. 19th verse, there was a certain rich man was clothed in purple and fine linen, fared sumptuously every day, and a certain beggar named Lazarus, which was laid at his gate full of sores and desiring to be fed with the crumbs that fell from the rich man's table. Moreover, the dogs came and licked his sore, and it came to pass. The beggar died. First death. And was carried by angels unto Abraham's bosom. First death for Lazarus. Amen. The first death for the righteous takes us into the presence of God to be comforted. Amen. He was carried by angels to Abraham's bosom. That means there's something to carry in the first death even. Angels carried that soul in Abraham's bosom. Of course, when Jesus died, he moved Abraham's bosom into the presence of God. Paul said to be absent with in the body is to be present with Christ now. Amen. So we don't go to Abraham's bosom. Amen. The old black spiritual sang, "Rock of my soul in the bosom of Abraham." Amen. We don't have to worry about the bosom of Abraham now. Amen. We're going where Abraham is in the presence of God. Abraham's alive someplace, not body yet, but his soul is alive. Because God said he's the God of the living and not the God of the dead. And so Abraham, Isaac, and Jacob's all alive. Someplace. He wouldn't be the God of Abraham, Isaac, and Jacob if he wasn't alive, because he's the God of the living, not the God of the dead. Amen. So the soul's alive someplace. Listen to this. The rich man also died and was buried. That's what they do with the body. They bury it. Amen. But what happens to the soul of this rich man that wasn't ready to meet God? In hell, he lifted up his eyes, being in torments. Seeth Abraham afar off and Lazarus in his bosom. And he cried, saying, "Father Abraham, have mercy on me and send Lazarus, that he may dip his finger in water and cool my tongue, for I am tormented in this flame." That's the first death. I mean the first death even of the wicked, they're tormented in flame. The first hell, the first death of the wicked is terrible. The rich man gives us an insight into it that you will rarely find, and even the Jehovah Witnesses deny this. They say, "That's just a parable. Jesus didn't mean what he said." Amen. One of them told me several years ago, about 40, said, "Why, in your Bible it says it's a parable." Well, it depends on what Bible you're reading. Amen. When it says the parable, that's men's notes in there. Amen. This is a story. This is a part of eternal existence of two men that Jesus tells us about. He even gave one of them a name, and possibly even the rich man's name was Dives, in case he's the same one he used in different places. Amen. He may also even have a name. Even the first death is torment in flames. Now, how Billy Graham and any other of the modern teachers can understand anything else when it's so plain in Scripture, I cannot for the life of me understand. Amen. But I've heard him say many times, several times, that he don't know about that fire. I do. I mean, if you know anything about any kind of fire, you know what it means to be tormented in flame. Amen. That means somewhere the soul is alive in literal flame. Now then, God resurrects that soul in the 20th chapter of the book of Revelation, and the dead, small and great, stand before God, and death and hell all are delivered up, amen, and they stand before God. And God judges every man according to his works. And the works and the knowledge we have and the light we have determines how hot the fire is going to be. That's my interpretation. Amen. That's not Bible. That's just my idea about it. Amen. Jesus did say, the servant that knew his Lord's will and committed things worthy of stripes shall be beaten with many stripes. The servant that knew not his Lord's will and committed things worthy of stripes shall be beaten with few stripes. So there are degrees of punishment according to knowledge and according to our light and our understanding. And therefore, if you backslide out of a holiness church, hell's going to be hotter for you than anybody. Therefore, if you backslide out of the pulpit like many have in our day, hell's going to be hotter for you than anybody. That's why Paul said, be not many masters, that is teachers or preachers. For he said, don't you know that they'll receive the greater condemnation? The more we know, the more we're required. Amen. I don't care if a silver-tongued orator is gifted in comforting you on your way to hell and making you feel good while you go to the fire. God bless your heart, it's going to be just as hot when you get there if you turn around on hell train and go to hell backwards as it was if you'd have went with both eyes wide open looking that way. Amen. Max Lynch wrote a one-liner in one of his letters back in June. Dear Senator, he said, July the 4th, 1999, something horrible is going to happen in the United States. He was just 12 days early on his prophecy. Amen. The night of July 16th, that ill-fated plane didn't make it to the wedding with John Jr. and his wife and sister-in-law in it. Where are they today? My opinion is just as good as anybody's, I suppose, unless they got right with God on the way down. They're in hell this morning. Amen. And you can't find anything more horrible than that. And for three souls to go to hell at once. Amen. God will save Catholics just same as He will anybody. That's what I told Garrett Powell's brother. I met him on the streets of of Barberville, Kentucky. Amen. And Clifford had got mad at the family and put his kids in the Catholic Church and joined the Catholic Church in spite. I met Clifford on the streets of Barberville. Amen. The Catholic priest took me over and tried to befriend me. That was the day the charismatic movement was just starting. And they were looking for inroads to fellowship Pentecostals and things that we believed alike on so they could build up a liaison and a fellowship of sorts. And so he showed me through all the Catholic Church just one problem. Amen. They still get drunk, and he was found drunk on the streets of Barberville more than once. Amen. And the Bible says, no drunkard shall enter the kingdom of God. They shall not inherit the kingdom of God. Amen. Are they saved? No, you got to believe something. You got to repent, like Richard said. You got to get right with God. You got to live something before you can be saved. Amen. I shook hands with Clifford and smiling and happy. I got acquainted with him, found out his brother Garrett Powell, my best man in the church there at Barberville's brother. And I said, come out and be with us in church, Clifford, and enjoy the service of God with us. He said, well, you see, I'm a Catholic. I said, that don't make any difference. God will save Catholics just the same as anybody. And Clifford kind of laughed and he said, I hope I'm already saved. Screaming and crying to the top of his voice with heart pains, racking his body from head to toe. Clifford got right with God laying there in the hospital and got back to Mama's God. Amen. They had hope. But he had sold out his whole family and all his children to the Roman Church. Will they make it back? Very few will. There have been some great Catholics in the world, Savonarola, Chrysostom, amen, Martin Luther, and Tyndale, and Latimer, and Ridley, and a whole bunch, amen, of the come-outers are joined those that are the church coming out of the church. Amen. But always, in every case, when they get right with God, they come out and quit praying to Mary. Mariology goes down the river because Mary can't save you. Mary had to be saved herself. By the same blood that washes your sins away, Mary can't answer your prayers neither. She is not a mediator, and she is not the mother of God. Amen. Hallelujah. It wasn't until in 1854, after the cardinal made the trip the umpteenth time up to the Pope and begged permission to declare Mary a part of the Holy Godhead, that they gave Mary deity statuship. If Mary was deity, it wouldn't have took till 1854 to have declared it. But the whole universal Catholic Church, amen, swallowed it hook, line, and sinker. Amen. Now, I want to tell you something, folks. There's one thing that'll make hell hotter than ever, and that's to go to hell from a church pew. To go to hell with a Bible at your fingertips. Go to hell with a gospel preacher screaming to the top of his voice, don't do it! Amen. Get right with God. Amen. The only church that has not decreased in the old line gospel churches. Did anybody else read day before yesterday a McManus article in the paper, an editorial talking about how the churches were decreasing in number? All except the Catholic Church. And they're closing up churches right and left. The only reason the Catholics can boast an increase is because of the way they get members. They still baptize babies. And just as soon as a baby is born in a Catholic family, they count them. And that's why their membership has increased. All the rest except the Pentecostal evangelicals have decreased in number. Are we already starting the great falling away? Corruption on every hand, and people have lost faith because of numerous scandals in the church in these last days. That's why it's so dangerous to sin when you stand behind the pulpit, because you turn people against God and against the church. You demoralize the movement. Amen. Because of sin. God will save a sinning preacher the same as He will anybody. But oh, the damage that's done. Amen. That's why He said, "Be not many masters, seeing ye shall receive the greater condemnation." Now, whoever does not make the rapture of the church will appear in this great white throne judgment. You see, the people who make the rapture of the church, who go in the first resurrection, will not be in this judgment. They'll be the jury. They have already been judged in the fourth and fifth chapter of the book of Revelation, and have already taken their seat, their place around the throne, the rainbow-shrouded throne upon the sea of glass. They have already received their reward. They have already received their particular office and their multiplicities of talents. Amen. And they are among the judge and jury that shall judge both men and angels 1,000 years later. You see, this judgment in the 20th chapter is 1,000 years after the first one. You see, this resurrection in the 20th chapter is 1,000 years after the first resurrection. Blessed and holy is he that hath part in the first resurrection. For on such the second death hath no power. The first resurrection, as the First Church of God, Anderson, Indiana, teaches, when you nail them down, and once in a while one of them has got it nerve enough to get up on the radio and teach the way they believe, that the first resurrection is when you get saved. I've heard them preach it right over the radio here in the valley. They say it's got to be, because the Bible said, "Blessed and holy is he that hath part in the first resurrection." That is oversimplifying the clear truth that is set forth here in the Bible. The first resurrection is when we're changed in the twinkling of an eye. Amen. That's the redemption of our body. And on such the second death hath no power. Everybody else is going to judgment in the 20th chapter. Amen. 1,000 years later, death and hell are delivered up and stand before God. What's the second death going to be like? A whole lot like the first one. What was the first death like? The rich man said, "I'm tormented in these flames." What will they say when they're cast alive with the devil and his angel into the lake of fire? You guessed it. They'll say, "I'm tormented in these flames." Say, "I'm not going to church. There's too many hypocrites there. I'd rather go to church where there's a few hypocrites now and then than to go to hell where there ain't nothing but hypocrites." Amen. That's all you find in hell. All of them had a pretense. All of them had a religion of sorts. All of them had an excuse. All of them had a reason, a skin of reason that they hid behind. Amen. But now the books are open. And now the big search is on. And we're looking for names. L.L. Collins. Elizabeth F. Collins. Jeffrey Brent Collins. Cameron A. Collins Setzer. And whosoever was not found written in the book of life was cast into the lake of fire. This is the second death. From the frying pan into the fire. A recess in the rich man's hell to be cast forever into the lake of fire where the beasts and false prophets are. Second death, whole lot like the first one, only worse. There'll be no more recess. No more judgments. No more chance. No more escape. No more appeal. No more argument before the throne. It's over. It's over forever. The second death seals it all. Amen. Stand with us. Father, challenge our hearts this morning. Save my friends today. And we who know so much and profess so much and have been blessed so much, help us, Lord, to make it, to be among the chosen, to escape those things which have come upon the earth, and escape that awful first death, hell, and that horrible second death, the lake of fire. I pray. We just got one chance to do it. Help us to pray right. Help us not to be dishonest with ourselves or with God. But help us to shell down the corn, get washed in the blood, and be ready. Ready when He calls. In Jesus' name, amen. As we sing, we invite you to settle your eternity, to make your calling election sure.
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6: Today, well, I had a chance to be at home by myself, and I trust that the Lord will help us tonight. 1 John. That's before 2 John. 1 John. Amen. 1 John chapter 3 tonight, and we may back up and read another verse in previous chapter, but we want to start first of all in 1 John chapter 3, and want to start at verse 2. Amen. Praise God. Beloved, now are we the sons of God, and it doth not yet appear what we shall be, but we know that when He shall appear, we shall be like Him, for we shall see Him as He is. Isn't that wonderful? And every man that hath this hope in him purifieth himself, even as he is pure. Whosoever committeth sin transgresseth also the law, for sin is a transgression of the law. And ye know that he was manifested to take away our sins, and in him is no sin. Whosoever abideth in him sinneth not. Whosoever sinneth hath not seen him, neither known him. Little children, let no man deceive you. He that doeth righteousness is righteous, even as he is righteous. He that committeth sin is of the devil, for the devil sinneth from the beginning. For this purpose the Son of God was manifested, that he might destroy the works of the devil. Whosoever is born of God doth not commit sin, for his seed remaineth in him, and he cannot sin, because he is born of God. In this the children of God are manifest, and the children of the devil. Whosoever doeth not righteous is not of God, neither he that loveth not his brother. We're going to turn back and read out chapter 2 there in just a moment, but if you just take notice while we were reading there, how many times the word sin or sins are mentioned in those few verses. The word sin simply means missing the mark. That's all it means, just missing the mark. So, whosoever committeth sin, that is, you miss the mark, transgresseth also the law, for sin is the transgression of the law. Let's go back to chapter 2. Y'all think I'm going to preach on sin tonight, but you got another thought coming. I just wanted to insert that there so I wouldn't lose that thought. Chapter 2 and verse 12. I write unto you, little children, because your sins are forgiven you for his name's sake. I write unto you, fathers, because ye have known him that is from the beginning. I write unto you, young men, because ye have overcome the wicked one. I write unto you, little children, because ye have known the Father. I've written unto you, fathers, because ye have known him that is from the beginning. I've written unto you, young men, because you are strong, and the word of God abideth in you, and ye have overcome the wicked one. Verse 15, which everybody at some point in time have either read it or heard it quoted or preached about. Love not the world, neither the things that are in the world. If any man love the world, are you all listening to what he's saying here? If any man love the world, the love of the Father is not in him. For all that is in the world, the lust of the flesh, the lust of the eyes, and the pride of life is not of the Father, but is of the world. The world passeth away and the lust thereof, but he that doeth the will of God abideth forever. Amen. Just look at part of verse 18, little children. It is the last times. Amen. All right, you may be seated. I want to talk to you tonight on a strange subject. Might be a little odd for Tuesday night service, but that's all right. I want to talk to you about the influence of trends and fads. The influence of trends and flads and fads. Flads. I better get that straight, hadn't I? On the influence of trends and fads on our spiritual progress. Amen. Little unusual text or subject for tonight, but I feel like that's what the Lord has laid on our hearts today. I really believe that we are probably in the most difficult time in this American Pentecostal church world that we've ever had to deal with problems. I remember hearing our greater men of the bygone years when I was a boy preaching, and they said these days would come. But really, it never dawned on us as young people then that these we would live to see these days that they were talking about. Let me give you Webster's Dictionary of Trend. Amen. It is a line of general direction or movement. You know, variation. Hello. A prevailing tendency or inclination. Drifting in a certain direction. The general movement in the course of time. Synonym to the word trend is tendency. Tendency. Well, we have a lot of tendencies that pushes us in certain directions. I'm going to take my time tonight. Y'all not going nowhere, neither am I, so we are here for the duration. Amen. The word fad, as a noun, means a practice or interest followed for a time with exaggerated zeal, a craze. Amen. Synonym to that is fashion or faddish. Well, I know y'all are trying to rack your brain of what direction we're going tonight, but I feel like that we are being inundated in our Pentecostal movement about trends that are not conducive to Christian conduct and behavior. And it's not that that the trend in and of itself is so terribly wrong or sinful, but it's the end result of where it leads to. Amen. I don't want to sound to be overbearing tonight or sound like I'm a smart aleck, because I don't feel that way at all. I feel an awesome responsibility to stand here and try to give some direction for our church people, knowing that what I say has an effect upon whether you go to heaven or hell. And I sure don't want your blood on my hands when I stand before God. There's a growing attitude in the church world, and I face this almost continually. There's a growing attitude that my opinion is just as important or just as, are y'all still here? Just as good as anybody else's. And you follow that mentality or that opinion, and nobody seems to really believe or have confidence in the ministry. The ministry is suffering. Now, I'll be the first to tell you that there are many ministers and ministries that has failed in our time and brought a reproach on the gospel. Hello here. Absolutely, positively true. And it seems like it's a growing epidemic of our time. But I want to tell you, not everybody's gone sour. God still got some good men. God still got some holy men. And when I realize the tendency of this dispensation of time, that people in the church world feel like that their opinion is just as good as the preacher's, and they totally ignore that preacher is the representative of God. He's ordained of God to lead the people in truth. And as a result, amen, of this attitude, everything nowadays has become a gray area. It's not black and it's not white to people. It's a mixed up world. It is a confused mentality of our time. Amen. Come on, I want y'all to stay with me tonight. People, amen, are willing to say amen to the preacher as long as he's preaching where somebody else is living or what somebody else is doing or how somebody else is acting. But when it comes down to where they are, amen, their mentality is, well, I just don't see it that way. Amen. But it's not, come on here, it's not, amen, just what you and I think. It's what the book says. Amen. Amen. There is a definite line of demarcation, amen, that God has laid down in his word. Amen. And some people don't believe that, and they think that their line is just as good as anybody else's. And they've come to the position where apostate Israel was, and I think I might have mentioned this Sunday morning in Judges chapter 21 and verse 25, that every man did that which was right in his own eyes. Amen. Amen. I've pastored here for 32 years. Y'all pretty well know me. You know where I stand on the issues, and so I don't have to deal with a lot of issues because you know where I'm at on it. Are y'all still with me? But sometimes we have good men come by and preach one night or preach revival. Amen. And when they leave, amen, preach wonderful. But it got right down next to where somebody was. And I can almost hear them say when they leave church and get home, well, amen, he sure plowed their road tonight. Amen. And never think that God is trying to talk to them. Amen. The attitude is just how far can we go and how much we can indulge in and still be in the graces of the church and God. Amen. Help me here. Amen. Did you hear what the scripture said that I read to you tonight? He that committeth sin is of the devil. For the devil sinneth from the beginning. Amen. Amen. There's no concept in our time of what is spiritual and what is carnal or feeding the appetite of the flesh. Amen. We base our lifestyle on what I think or what I feel. Amen. Rather than what God's word says and what the Spirit is dealing with our hearts. When the Holy Ghost comes into a service to draw the saints of God to prayer. Amen. We come and pray a little dab. And God bless you. I'm glad you do that. And it's needful. But I want to tell you, it's going to take more than just praying a little dab. There's got to be some changes in the life and in the heart. Amen. Amen. What is right and pleasing to God is really the most important thing in your life and in my life. It's not what makes me feel good. Amen. It's what pleases him that has called us to be a good soldier. Amen. Amen. If the Lord had helped me tonight, I'm just for a moment, and I'm just going to insert this because this one, I'm just going to insert this and go on because I got other things to talk about tonight. I'm just going to insert this. Why you need a preacher. Amen. Amen. And the mentality of this generation is every man does that which is right in his own eyes. If I think it's all right, it's all right. Amen. But you see, there's got to be an oversight to the work of God. Amen. Preachers that come and grace this pulpit are not coming here to preach just to beat you over the head. Amen. They're not coming here just to pick on you. 99.9% of the time, they don't even know you. They don't even know anything about you. Amen. And sure as you're born, when he they get to preaching sometime, Brother Savage, you've been talking to him. Amen. Brother Savage didn't say nothing, but the Holy Ghost did. Amen. And it's our responsibility, amen, to listen to what God has to say to us and to draw closer to him. Amen. The Old Testament writer, I believe is in Habakkuk, chapter 3 maybe. I'm going to say verse 1 or 2, but verse may be not accurate there, but he said, I will watch. I will stand on my watch and see what I will say. Huh? I will stand on my watch and see. Amen. Brother Chip, won't you turn over there? I want you to read that. Amen. I want to get it right. Amen. And that's a wonderful verse. And sometimes I have had, amen, to look at that for my own self, not because of anybody else. Amen. A few times the Lord has rebuked me. Amen. A few times God's made some mid-course corrections in my life. Amen. And touched things that I need to do better on. And you too, my friend. Amen. Are y'all still with me? Say amen. You find it there, Brother Chip? I know 3-1, I believe it is. 2-1. Ah, the ladies already beat you to it. But read it there, Chip.
7: I will stand upon my watch.
6: Yes. Amen. I will stand on my watch and see what he says to me, and then what I'm going to say in response when I am reproved. Amen. Did you know that the Bible is good for doctrine, for reproof? Amen. Are y'all still with me? Amen. That's what God's book is for, is to give us some direction in life. Amen. And the book of Proverbs gives us instructions as well. Amen. You've heard me quote this verse many times, I'll probably quote it many more times before I leave out of this world. Amen. Without a vision, the people perish. Without some direction. Amen. The original rendering of that, where there is no restraint, the people go wild. Amen. Where there is no foresight, you can't see what this trend is going to or leading to. And as a result, you follow the trend. Amen. When God wants you to follow his word. Amen. Amen. Somebody say amen. Without a vision, without foresight. That's what that word vision means. Without that vision or foresight, the people goes backwards. Amen. They leave their first love that I preached to you about Sunday morning. Amen. Their first ways in religion, they leave behind them. Amen. They fall into a spiritual decay and apostasy. Amen. The people are drawn away from God and from their sanctified life. Amen. Because the flesh wants to follow the trends and the fads of this world. Amen. Come on, stay with me here. Amen. And the mere word that people get or hear preached, amen, or read out of the Bible has brought such a condemnation to them that they erect a wall against that. Amen. Instead of listening and yielding to the Word of God and the Spirit of God, they build up a wall to where they don't want to be answerable, amen, to anybody, and they refuse to be accountable. Amen. And they just go on their own way and do what is right in their own eyes. Amen. Where there is no vision, the people perish. That word perish, amen, has been variously rendered by various writers through the years. And some writers have read it like this. Amen. Without a vision, the people will apostatize. Others have said, amen, without a vision or foresight, amen, they become naked. Others have said, amen, without a vision or foresight, Amen. They are dispersed and scattered. Others have said, amen, with

bad that leads to immorality, come on here, amen, you need to stay away from. Amen. There are some things that are totally neutral, have no bearing on your spirituality whatsoever, one way or the other. Amen. Let me give you an example. Amen. You know, I wear neckties. Some preachers don't, and don't bother me if they don't. But I've got neckties, amen, that's been in and out of style for 6 times. Amen. I remember when the ties was real skinny. Y'all, some of you older folks got to remember that. They were real, real skinny. I mean, just the width of your finger a little more, maybe. Amen. And that was style. I remember when they got so big, they looked like a bib. Amen. My daddy had a wide tie that went plumb out here like that and had great big rows on it. Help me, Lord. I'm in trouble here tonight. But really, such things as that really is immaterial with your spiritual progress. It's neutral. Amen. God doesn't care whether your necktie is skinny or wide. Or whether you even have one or not. God doesn't care if your necktie is blue or red or yellow. Just hope you don't have a yellow streak going down your back. Amen. Amen. Some neckties are various shapes. Amen. The material on them goes in and out of style. I remember when they used to have that double knit stuff. That was real thick material. Man, you know, that kind of stuff really doesn't have much bearing at all on your spiritual walk with God. Amen. I remember years ago when I was in Texas, the bell-bottom trousers came out. You got to be old to remember them. I mean, it was a fad and a fashion and a tendency. Amen. The breeches, amen, instead of coming straight down like yours does now, they bailed out at the bottom. Amen. And then, y'all stay with me here now. Then they went to no pleats in the trousers. Now, when I was a boy, amen, all trousers had pleats on them. And then they went through this fad, you know, no pleats in the boys' trousers. Now the pleats have come back. Amen. Now, dress trousers, most all dress trousers, and if you buy some that don't need to be hemmed, you take them to the alteration and they hem them and they put a cuff on them. Amen. Hadn't been very many years ago. Amen. There wasn't no cuff. Just, amen, straight bottoms. Are y'all still with me? Amen. You know, pleats on trousers or no pleats, bell-bottom trousers, three-wheelers. I remember when three-wheelers come out. Man, man. But there's dangerous, and a lot of folks got hurt on them. They finally ruled them out of existence. And amen. Now the four-wheelers are in. Amen. Or horse riding or colored shirts. I remember. Come on, y'all stay with me here tonight. I'm going somewhere with this if y'all just listen to me. I remember when I first come to this country, way back, long time ago, amen, before most of y'all was even born, amen, all the preachers wore white shirts. All the preachers wore white shirts. I guess I come from Texas, amen, and I changed that a little bit because I was the first one that I know of that came wearing a colored shirt with a matching necktie. Amen. They kind of looked at me cross-eyed, you know. He's preaching in a colored shirt. Hello, is anybody here? Amen. Now, it's pretty common. Amen. Doesn't matter whether you have a white shirt or a colored shirt. Amen. Flowers on your blouses or white, plain white blouses. God doesn't care whether it's got flowers on it or plain white. What God wants is for it to be decent. Somebody say amen. God wants it, the body to be covered. I'm gonna preach to y'all. Y'all can stay with me as long as you can. Amen. But even some of these things that I have mentioned to you tonight, amen, in and of themselves is totally

0: harmless. Nothing wrong with it. You cannot bring any scripture against it at all. Amen. Unless it is done in excess and keeps you out of the house of God and keeps you away from the altar and keeps you out of spiritual things. I lost y'all right there. Praise God. You got off of my bandwagon. Amen. There's nothing wrong with playing a game of checkers. I don't think. Amen. I used to play checkers and Chinese checkers and chess. I love to play chess. I haven't played in several years. I played this past spring when took the boys on the senior trip. Amen. They took a chess board with them. I played a game or two with them. And they're getting pretty good. I beat them one game. They beat me one game. Amen. So turnabout's fair play. But it's been years since I played. But, you see, when I was younger, amen, I became so obsessed with playing chess that I couldn't do anything else. I'd play one game for 8 hours, never get up, don't even stop to eat, didn't stop to pray. Amen. Late for church because I had to finish this game. I lost y'all. Hallelujah. You see, then that innocent game in and of itself is no harm or wrong, but I have made it wrong because it became an obsession to me. Amen. Where does a trend or a fad lead? What direction is it going in? Does it tend to make you less God-conscious? What is the end result out there? I preached to you Sunday morning about veering off course. Not much, just half a degree. Amen. But when it gets down the road, you're hundreds of miles off course. Because flight 007 is the example I used Sunday morning. It's not what that thing is in and of itself, but it's the tendency that is pulling you toward. And can you say, enough is enough? I'll stop right there. Come on here. Amen. Do you have the ability to say, I'll not allow that to hinder me from prayer, my prayer life, or my reading of God's word, or my spiritual desires and needs of my life? Amen. Does it tend to make you less God conscious? Amen. What is that end result? Look further down the road. Have some foresight to where this tendency is going to wind up and end. Amen. Amen. Who started? Here's a good question to answer. Who started this trend? Who started this fad? That's a good question to ask. And if you can determine who started or where it come from or the origin of it, most of the time you can determine whether it's going to add to your spiritual life or whether it's neutral or whether it has a tendency to take you away from what's, amen, good in your life and spiritual in your life. Amen. How is it going to affect your testimony? Amen. How is other people going to perceive you? Amen. By going in this direction, or following this trend, or following this fad. Amen. Or yielding to this thing that is so, it's popular now. Amen. Now, here's something that's difficult for people to swallow. Paul said, if eating meat offends my brother, I'll not eat meat. He said, I can do without it. He said, I can eat a lot of stuff. There's a lot of stuff. Oh, Brother Savage. It depends upon what influence, amen, it has on other people as to your spiritual walk with God. There's nothing more important. Amen. The one man said, what you do speaks so loud I can't hear what you say. Amen. You can say you're a Christian. You can say you can go to church. But, amen, the tendency in your life is always in the worldly direction. Amen. It always leans that direction. Amen. I was talking to some dear preacher friends of mine some time ago now, and we were discussing problems in churches, you know, just churches in general. Amen. And I said this, amen, and it is still true. You know, there are people that have a tendency to be worldly minded. And any time there's an issue that comes up in the church on how people ought to live, they will always fall to the liberal side. I lost y'all right there. Amen. Paul said, if eating meat offends my brother, I can do without eating meat. There's a lot of things I can eat without eating meat. If that is an offense. Now, Paul ate meat. Don't you misunderstand what Paul's saying. He said, I do eat meat. And he gave us the way to pray over our food. Amen. Whether it's meat or whatever. Amen. He gave us instructions on that. Amen. But he said, if that is an offense, I can live without that. My influence as a Christian is more important to me. Amen. My influence as a child of God is more important to me, amen, than eating meat. I know that is a far-fetched idea these days, but I want to tell you, amen, how come that we lose all sensibility, amen, when there's a worldly trend, a worldly tendency that we like or we enjoy, amen, that we want it. I don't see nothing wrong with it. I don't care what the preacher says. I don't care what the Bible says. I don't care what anybody says. Amen. And before long, you lose what spiritual influence you have. Amen. Totally ignoring instructions and godly preaching is very costly. I know as much as the preacher does. Really? Did you know that's what Miriam said? Numbers chapter 12. Go read it. She said that God just talked to Moses. Is he the only prophet? She wound up with leprosy. Amen. And Moses had to intercede to God for her. Amen. Remember the sons of Korah? Amen. In Numbers chapter 16.
1: Does God just speak to Joshua, to Moses? He thinks he's the only prophet around here. We're just as spiritual as he is. We're Levites too.
0: You know what happened to the sons of Korah? Earth opened up, swallowed them whole, amen, alive, and they wound up in the eternity lost. And God thundered out of the heavens. Are y'all still with me? Amen. We have a generation on our hands that do not want to listen to instructions. They don't want to be told what to do. And they certainly don't want to be told what not to do. The Bible has a term. Amen. Let me see what that clock says back there. Amen. Well, oh yeah, I got two more hours. The Bible has a term in the process of time. Amen. And can I say to you tonight that fads and trends or tendencies are detrimental. Amen. They take a long time to be able to discern what direction they're going in. And the devil's got plenty of time. Amen. I heard a preacher say the other day, and I didn't think too much about it until I really thought of it, and then I remembered some prime examples. He said, the devil sets a trap for you 5 years down the road before you ever get there. Yeah. Yes, sir. I've seen it happen. I wondered about it when I heard the preacher say that, but it's true. The devil knows what your tendencies are. Amen. The devil knows, are y'all still here? What attracts your mind, what attracts your thoughts, where, amen, the appeal is, what it would take to get you sidetracked. Amen. And he works on that long ways down the road. And if you're not really committed and dedicated to God, amen. Ladies, listen to me. If you're not really sold out to God with a, amen, with your whole heart sanctified, the devil has a man down the road, amen, maybe 5 years from now, amen, but he's planting him in your life. Somewhere you'll meet up with him, and there will be an instant attraction. And same way on the other side. Amen. Sir, amen. The devil knows if you have a tendency toward a pretty lady or a rich lady. Amen. Or are y'all still with me? Or an attraction. The devil sets up a roadblock way down the road, and he will lead, amen, a tendency to where at that time you will be more unspiritual because you have veered off course just a little bit, and you're not prayerful as you should have been and have been, and your mind is more natural and carnal, and because of that, are y'all still here with me? Amen. That temptation will become a snare to you and a trap laid by the devil. Amen. I said to a dear friend of mine many years ago now, it's before I ever come here to pastor. Matter of fact, I was still in Texas at the time. And I said to him, amen, I said, if a man will purposely, if a man will tell a lie, given the right set of circumstances, he'll commit adultery. Hello. Now you think about that. When I said that to this dear brother, and I'm not going to call his name because most of you here would know him. He said, I don't believe that. I said, okay, don't matter. I said, but you watch. Keep your eyes open and see if it's not true. 10 years later, 10 years passed. He came to me one day, and we are good friends. We were good friends then. We're still good friends. Amen. And he said to me, Brother Savage, you were right. I've seen it happen. More than just one or two occasions. Because the same devil that puts the lie in your heart puts immorality in your heart. And all liars shall have their part in the lake of fire that burneth with brimstone. Oh, Brother Samuel, I'd never do it. You don't know what you'd do. Whoever you yield your members to obey, his servants you are. Amen, amen, amen. So in the process of time, just veering off course, just a fraction of a degree. Amen. And that thing that seems so innocent, amen, eventually shows up where its direction is, And it is so far from where your spiritual walk with God would have led you that you don't even realize that you're there until it's too late. A gradual, slow decline. Amen. A gradual, slow off course. Amen. I remember reading the story years ago now about Mont Blanc. Over in the other part of the world across the ocean, great big mountain iceberg on top of it. I mean, it's a tremendous mountain, and mountain climbers would be challenged by that huge mountain as it was, and they climbed it, and they climbed it, and they climbed it, and there was several men, I forget now, it seemed like to me, best I recall, is five men that had took their pickaxes and shovels and ropes and all their gear, and they climbed that mountain. Amen. And of course, they had the first man up the side of the cliff had a rope tied around him that went to the next one, and then the next one, and then the next one, until all of them were tied together. They got to the summit. Amen. And it's a huge mountain, Mont Blanc. And and they started down the backside, and it was such a gradual decline. You hardly noticed it, but it was slippery, ice covered. Amen. And very slippery. So they started. They spent a little time on top, rested a while, and then they started down that slippery slope and going down such a just barely decline. Amen. And they started down it, and they still had the ropes tied to each other. One slipped, then the other one, the others could catch him. Amen. And going down the backside of that mount, amen, the first one lost his footing. Amen. And before he could get a hold of his pickaxe, he'd done slid on that ice. Amen. And when he reached the end of the slack of that rope, it jerked the second man, and the second man slid, and it jerked the third man. If I remember the story right, it was five men, amen, that slid down the side of that cliff. Amen. It was almost a joyful ride for a while. It just a just barely decline, just a gradual decline. Amen. And one or two of them survived, though crippled greatly. And then they said it was fun, really, when we started sliding. It was like, amen, we were when we were boys ice skating and fall down and just, amen, having a big time. But he said after a while, the slope got steeper and steeper. Until after a while, all five of us slid off a cliff. Amen. Killed, I think, if I remember right, it killed two of them, maybe three. Amen. The others were left very crippled up. And that's the way the spiritual life is. If you don't keep sure footing and keep direction right in your life, some of these tendencies and trends will lead you off course from God, and you'll wonder, how did I get this far away from everything that is good and spiritual? You take and isolate that one thing by itself, and it's not so bad at all. Matter of fact, it's fun. But you couple that with all the rest of it, and the more you go in that direction, the less tendency you have for spiritual things, and the less tendency you have for church, and the less tendency you have to pray. Is anybody here? Amen. You remember this one thing. What parents do in moderation, children will do in excess. Amen. We have a generation now that has become so gaudy with jewelry. I wonder how in the world we got here. I remember, and some of y'all do too, when you were growing up, Just good moral people didn't have all that jury on. Didn't have any.
2: Brother Savage, now
0: I know where you're going with this. Good. Well, I'm glad you are up with me. Amen. The Egyptians are the ones who wore so much jewelry. Amen. Amen. Gaudy. And so it is with our generation today in the church world. Just a little bit. Just a little bit. Then a little more. And then a little more. Amen. Just add on. And help me here. Y'all still with me? If you have very little foresight, or even no foresight as to how far it will lead you away from God, read the Bible. Read the Bible in the Old Testament and see, amen, that the children of Israel, every time they backslid and went away from God, they decked themselves out with all kinds of the jewelry, amen, of the people that were around them. Go check it out. Read it. Amen. Some fashions are harmless, but others are leading on a downward trend. Amen. Shorter and shorter the hemline gets. And lower the neckline gets. Come on here. Amen. And the split tail skirts, amen, tend to expose or entice a glance. Now, I want to tell you, I'm right there, so I'm gonna deal with this. So Savage has got some material, amen, of where that stuff started from. And the sociologist, amen, that wrote on that issue, amen, they said this: it is an open door that invites a glance. Hello. I'm reminded of the years ago I read this story. I think it was in Reader's Digest or one of the more common, decent magazines. I think it's Reader's Digest. This movie producer, this has been many years ago now. I mean, nowadays they have no morals. They don't care. They don't even wear no clothes sometimes. But many years ago, this producer married this beautiful girl, beautiful lady, and she was decent looking, dressed good, and they got married, and she come on the set one day, stage where they were shooting a film, and she had on, that's when the mini skirts first come out. Y'all remember the mini skirts way back when they first came out. She come on with a mini skirt. And he sent her back home. He said, "Don't come on this set dressed like that. It's too indecent. I don't want everybody gazing at my wife." Lost some of y'all there. Amen. So she went back. She had her personal seamstress to make her a long dress just like that one, except a long one. And every day she come on the set, paraded in front of him, and showed him how she was dressed. But every day she had her seamstress to take up 1 inch of the hemline. Every day she marched in front of the set. Her husband never noticed. Such a gradual change. I lost some of you. Such a gradual change. And he never noticed. Just 1 inch or half inch, whatever it was. I think it's 1 inch. Might have been a half inch. And she paraded in front of him every day. He never paid him attention until she had the hemline back to where it was when he sent her home. And he never noticed. And I fear that in the church world, we are making such gradual changes and following the fads of this world that's leading us in the wrong direction until we are not even noticing, amen, how far we are getting away from spiritual things at all. And sometimes, boy, oh boy, you wouldn't do that at all. Never. Couldn't pay you enough money. But you'll dress your children like that. You wouldn't go to the movie house.
1: Come here, Johnny. How much money do you need to go out tonight? $20?
0: And you paid the way. Help me here. I'm talking to you tonight about trends and fads and tendencies that leads us. And it's such a gradual change in the church that you don't even notice the change in the church for two generations. Two generations. Somebody say amen. I've never, in all of my life, I'm 68 years old, 69 the next birthday. I think 69 comes after 68. I've never seen such lewd clothing as what people are dressing now. Amen. Really. I mean, it's disgraceful to morality. And I will assure you, you mark this down, put this down on your calendar. If there's not a revival and a change in our American culture, give us 5 years, women will be going topless on the streets of our towns. We are heading that away. And such a gradual decline. Boy, am I doing all right? Amen. I don't believe in fanaticism at all. I really don't. Amen. But I want to tell you, I do believe in holiness. Holiness of conduct. Holiness of attitude. Holiness of dress. I don't think you have to be so foolish. Amen. To be so straight-laced that nobody can live it. But I want to tell you, we're living in a generation now, the pressure is on. Until, amen. Are y'all still with me? You are going to give your heart more to God, amen, and more prayer, or else you are going to succumb to the fads and the trends and the fashion of this world. And you too. Praise God. You know, we are controlled by things. There was a time they told us we are to control things. But now things control us. Amen. You need to be very careful. I know, I understand. The computer is here to stay. And in the workplace, you've got to understand and know how to work on a computer. Are y'all still with me? We teach it here at the school. But if you don't keep that thing controlled, hello here. There's enough trash out there to pollute the minds of not just our children and young people, but some of these old gray-headed people are becoming so seduced, amen, by chat rooms, amen, that they have left their companion and their children and their grandchildren and gone out to some old die of the devil and of the world and wind up in back skid row. Amen. Because they didn't keep a check on things that was leading in the wrong direction. Somebody say amen. Help me here. Amen. This generation, I'm going to close here for long, maybe. Amen. This generation knows hardly nothing about the word endure. The Bible said endure hardness as a good soldier. There's some things in life you just have to endure. There's some situations that is in your life that you can't change it. Come on here. Are y'all still with me? Amen. Endure means to carry through despite hardships. To suffer patiently without giving up. Amen. Amen. But that word means so little to this present generation. We got a generation in America now, and it's not just all young people, saints of God. It's some older folks, too, that know better. But we have a generation of quitters. Amen. Amen. They quit their spouse. They quit their job. Amen. They quit their families. They quit their God. They quit the church. Amen. Amen. Paul said, endure hardness as a good soldier. Amen. There's some things you cannot change in your life. You just have to learn to stay with it and endure it. And that does not mean you have to enjoy it. There's some hardships in life that are just the way it is. It's a hardship. Come on, somebody say amen. I read this article the other day, and it so stirred my heart. Amen. One survey says the divorce rate is higher among evangelicals than in the secular world. My God, have mercy on us. Amen. You know why? The article said, due to human discontent. Amen. They're not content in the condition they're in. They want something else. Amen. Amen. As the frustration mounts in a marriage. Amen. Each spouse builds up walls. Amen. This is what the article said. Amen. And one mate doesn't want to seek God for the grace and contentment. Amen. Through the trial. And the marriage has no chance of being healed. Amen. If somebody doesn't turn to God. Amen. Amen. Somebody said, well, I just can't handle it anymore. Endure hardness as a good soldier of Jesus Christ. Endure. He that endureth unto the end, the same shall be saved. Is anybody listening? Say amen. Amen. This article that I was reading, amen, gave some illustrations about people that they had talked to and tried to help them. Amen. And one of them said, we just don't understand each other anymore. I'm going to hunt for somebody that will love me and will understand me and show compassion to me. Amen. God doesn't want this kind of life for me. I think God wants me to enjoy living. And so they split the blanket. And the first thing you know, the article said 5 miles down the road or 5 years down the road. Amen. They become discontent with the second one. And then discontent with the third one. And then discontent in life itself. Now, I want to tell you, life does not always give us pleasant things. There's some things we have to endure. Help me here. The when the fella said the current situation may become hell on earth, draining you of every tear in your eyes. But if you will remain faithful unto the end, if you will honor God's word, believing Him for the ability to endure in this time, He'll change you dramatically into a really spiritual person. But if you jump the traces and get out of God's will and God's purpose, you see, God allows some things to come your way. Amen. Are y'all still with me? To get you to see you are not perfect yourself. And you need some working on. Amen. I said you need some work. One man, amen, he wanted his marriage to be restored. He really did. He really sought after it. His marriage had been torn to pieces. Amen. And they were split apart, and he wanted his marriage restored. And so he began to pursue his wife again. Began to court her just like he did the first time. You ever tried that, fellas? Amen. Might be surprised. I mean, you want to give your wife a heart attack? Call her up and say, let's go on a date tonight. She'd probably pass out right there. Marcia's waiting on that call. Yeah. Amen. And this guy, amen, he wanted his marriage to be restored so bad, he said, I don't care what I have to do. Amen. I'm going to work at it until we get it back together. And he did. And he succeeded. He courted her. He took her out. He told her how much he loved her. Amen. And he took her on dates and showered her with affection and compassion and his love and his, amen, everything just like it did when it got married. Are y'all still with me? Amen. I want to tell you, it works. But we are a generation that does not want to endure because we are discontent and we want this generation. This, in this generation in American culture, it's acceptable. It's acceptable. I said this the other day. As much as I appreciate and love Ronald Reagan as a president, he was the first president in American history that was divorced and remarried. How many of them running for president now is divorced and remarried and divorced and remarried and divorced and remarried and divorced and remarried? One of them 3 times. It's accepted in society. Can't get along. Incompatible. This can't get along, man. I don't expect you to go through this. You think that's right? That's what they say. But I want to tell you, God's word is still right. God's word is still right. We have to endure hardness. We endure some things in life. I want to tell you. Amen. The job you work on probably ain't the best job in the world. You wish you had another one. I don't know. You may be happy at where you're working. But be sure. Come on here. Be sure you're in the will of God. Amen. The grocery store where you go buy groceries. You may get, I tell you what, I hate to go to Walmart. My wife loves Walmart. And for me to go to Walmart, Marty, is enduring. But sometime I endure because I love her. Life has a way of bringing some difficult times to our way. It's not all honky-dory,
2: whatever that means.
0: It's not all pleasant. There's some sad times. I started to say there's some mad times, but it shouldn't be that bad. Amen. But there are times when your marriage vows are strained. There are times when your love for God is strained because you don't understand why you are where you are and why God allows this to come my way. Children sing a song. He's still working on me to make me what I ought to be. Took him just a week to make the moon and the stars. What's the rest of it? Sun and the moon. Yeah. How long has it taken him to work on you? And our attitude. I thought I was going to quit. Our attitude leads us away from God many times, many more times than what we want to acknowledge. Nasty, ugly. Kill my dog, I'll kill your cat. You bite my head off, I'll bite your nose off. Get back attitude. Revenge. That attitude is leading you away from God. And I said this before. Whoo, help Lord. Man, I won't have nobody here Sunday morning. I've said this before, and I'll say it again. This evening. Your attitude has everything to do with your walk with God. Everything. And moodiness is an open door to the powers of darkness to work their will in your life. Dangerous. Huh? Hallelujah. Well, trends and fads. You've had it tonight. You probably won't get it again for 10 years. Praise the Lord. And you're probably saying, amen. Thank the Lord for that. But I want to tell you, we are living in dangerous times. In the church world in America right now. And these little foxes that spoils the vine. And these trends that lead us away from God. And everything that's right and spiritual. In and of themselves are harmless. But they never stay harmless. Father, we thank you tonight for your mercy and your goodness.
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4: 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Shannon McDonald. Up next, another great message from Shannon McDonald.
5: Got it a wonderful, wonderful privilege of being here. Just awesome opportunity. I feel like the Spirit of God spoke to us, don't you? the Word of God has came by in such a mighty way and started Sunday morning with Brother Paredick teaching and preaching and teaching and preaching and teaching and preaching. Oh, I'm sorry. Somebody's got to preach. I wasn't going to say this. I told Brother Jamie, it's bad when a man invites you to the pulpit and then he hogs it. Amen. We could go on and on, me and him. But I feel like the Word of God has pricked our heart. The Bible talks about this Word is sharp and powerful. It's like a two-edged sword. Amen. I feel like that's what it's done here this week. And if you wanted help, you got help. We could go 2, 3, 4 weeks in a revival, and some of you would still be the same. But some of you got help the very first service because you came with the mindset that I need God to help me. My dad has a saying, you do what you want to do. You really do what you want to do. And so I feel like that's been the way with some. They decided, I'm going to get something from the Lord. And so you've allowed the Word of God to change your heart, and I'm thankful for that. But tonight, I want to go a different route. And if you've ever heard me preach before, this particular subject that I'm going to preach to you tonight is really the burden of my heart. I hope the Word of God will challenge you. It's more than these four walls. It's more than this campus. There's a world out there that needs every one of us. I want to preach to you, and Brother Paredick, I've really prayed this through, and I want to preach a message that some of you were in Arizona. You heard me preach, but I want to preach it tonight here. And I've really, if one message is that has ever maybe been the focus point of my ministry, it's been this particular message here tonight. And I want to preach it to you. And let's just see that God would give you a burden to do something about this world that you're living in. Amen. The Spirit of God that has touched you and the Spirit of God that has ministered to you, it's not just to lift you up above the shadows. It's for you to do something beyond the shadows. Amen. Praise the Lord. Turn with me to the book of Luke. The book of Luke's Gospel, chapter number 10. Luke's Gospel, chapter number 10. And I'll begin reading in verse number 30. Very, very familiar passage of Scripture here. The Bible says in 10 and 30, the Bible says, and Jesus answering said, a certain man went down from Jerusalem to Jericho and fell among thieves, which stripped him of his raiment, wounded him, and departed, leaving him half dead. And by chance there came a certain priest that way, and when he saw him, he passed by on the other side. And likewise a Levite, when he was at that place, came and looked on him and passed by on the other side. But a certain Samaritan, as he journeyed, came where he was, and when he saw him, he had compassion on him and went to him and bound up his wounds, pouring in the oil and wine, and set him on his own beast and brought him to an inn and took care of him. And on the morrow when he departed, he took out 2 pence and gave them to the host and said unto him, take care of him. Whatsoever thou spendest more, when I come again, I will repay thee. Which now of these three thinkest thou was the neighbor unto him that fell among thieves? And he said, he that showed mercy on him. Then said Jesus unto him, go and do thou likewise. Amen. And may the Lord bless the reading of his word here tonight. I want us to look at this particular parable here tonight that Jesus used in stressing the importance of loving our fellow man. I believe that we are responsible for and to one another. He is an island unto himself. No man liveth unto himself, and no man dieth unto himself. I am responsible to you, and you are responsible to me. Regardless if you have the attitude, it's my business, and mind your business. Don't be minding my business. But what you do has an effect on me, and what I do has an effect on you. And so Jesus used this parable here. Often it's been preached and so many times, and no doubt every preacher in this house has maybe took this particular text. And there are four men that are commonly mentioned in this particular parable here. Where he that fell among thieves, he's mentioned, he's preached about. I've heard preachers preach on the danger of the downward road. Amen. How that this man went down from Jerusalem unto Jericho. That's an awful tragedy to leave the house of bread, to leave God's house and to go down. But you know what's even a greater tragedy than that? For a man, for a woman, for a boy, a girl, never to leave the house of God and to go down and fall among thieves. I'll give you a little short message here in itself. I preach a message on thieves among us. I mean, I've seen a lot of folks never leave the house of God and fall among thieves right in the house of God. The Bible says Jesus, one place, said, my house has become a den of thieves. Amen. Oh God, that would, I don't want to be a thief to you. But often this particular passage of Scripture has been used to preach about that man that went down. And then we read about the thieves also. And then we read about this one that passed by, this certain priest that passed by on the other side. He saw him, but he had no heart to help him. And then we see the Levite. He's just a nosy church-going person. That's the way most people are. You know, they act like they're really concerned about you. They just want to know kind of what's going on. I mean, they you know why they want to know it? Because they want to tell it. I'm really disturbed about our holiness movement, and I've got time to preach. Hallelujah. I'm really disturbed about our holiness movement. To me, it's one of the most gossiping bunch of people I've ever been around in my born days. I mean, we tear down more than we build up. Amen. I mean, do you know in our judicial system that you are innocent until proven guilty? But do you know among the holiness people, you're not that way. If it's told on you, it's bound to be truth. Regardless of where it came from. Amen. We'll get it, we'll get on the phone and we'll tell this one and we'll tell that one. I remember when I was in grade school, the teacher would talk to us about a rumor, how a rumor is spread. I could start here tonight and tell this young man something, and by the time it got all the way back to the back there, it'd be something totally different. But you know, us holiness people, you know, we're so prone. Well, where did you hear it from? Well, I heard it from so-and-so. I'm going to tell you, ever who so-and-so is, they do a lot of talking. Come on here now. I don't want to be a gossiper, do you? Amen. All right, let's carry on. And so, the man, the Good Samaritan, as he's often referred to, and the Bible says a certain Samaritan as he journeyed. And so we see that man there. But I want you to notice another man that we rarely ever mention in our preaching. And the Bible says, and on the morrow he departed and he took out 2 pence. He's there at the inn and he gave them to the host. Notice that. And he gave them to the host and he said, take care of him. Whatsoever thou spendest more, when I come again, I will repay thee. Amen. I want to preach tonight, if the Lord would help me with this thought in mind, on the innkeeper. The innkeeper. Hallelujah. I want you just for a few minutes in your mind's eye to take a little journey with me. Can you do that? In your mind's eye, take just a little journey with me. I want us to take a walk down a dusty road. A road that men and women from all walks of life have traveled. Amen. I mean, men seeking all kind of entertainment. Men seeking all kind of, having all kind of motives in mind. Men seeking a destination.

see a sign that's been worn and weathered by time because it's been hanging there for a long time. And we look and we can barely just read the lettering on that sign. It says, The Lighthouse Inn. Proprietor John A. Goodfellow. You with me? Can you imagine that in your mind here tonight? And so we see this sign, and we notice that back off the road just a little bit, there's a quaint little country cottage, so to speak, maybe a wayside inn. And we notice that it seems like it's well kept, even though it's been there for a long time. And we begin to walk up to the door, and to our amazement, the door is wide open. And so we walk in this door there, and we knock on the door, and we hear a voice from upstairs that says, Come on in, I'll be down in just a little bit. And as we walk in this little quaint inn, we notice there's tables and couches and such a hospitable feeling that we feel by just being there. It seems like we've just walked into home. Amen. How many of you homesick tonight? Got a few honest people here. But it seems like that we just walked into home. And I mean, it seems like all the comforts are home or are right there. And so as we begin to walk, we see letters all over the wall. And we become intrigued by these letters. And as we are about to walk up and begin to read these letters, we see a man coming down from the stairs. And you can tell his garment is kind of soiled, and we have a puzzled look on our face. And he notices that, and he says, I'm sorry for my appearance, but I just laid to rest a man that was injured alongside of the road. And there's a man that just sway, and I just really know him as the Good Samaritan. I really hadn't got his name, but every time he comes by here, he's bringing somebody with him. Every time he comes by here, it's somebody that life has really hurt. It's somebody that life has let down. It's somebody that life has disappointed. It's somebody that life has misused. It's somebody that life has abused. And I just laid this man to rest. And I'm sorry for my appearance, but if you'll just pardon me, I'll go change. And while I change, why don't you just take a look at the letters that I have on the wall here? And so as we begin to walk up there, we see a letter. And it says, Dear Sir, due to the kindness that I received while at your inn, my soul was spared from my everlasting hell. I was hell bound. I was hell bent. I was bound by deception. I honestly thought I was doing the right thing. But I had a visitation, and I was brought to this inn. And due to the care that I received while I was here at this inn, I now have become a faithful servant of the Lord Jesus. And I see a signature there that's barely legible, but it says, the Apostle Paul. I see other letters. I see the letter of Martin Luther, where he finally realized that the just shall live by faith. I see the letter of D.L. Moody, when he realized that there goes I but for the grace of God. I see the letter of Billy Sunday, that great evangelist that had such fame and fortune in baseball but decided to preach the gospel. I see his letter on the wall. But more important than that, I see another letter on the wall. I see a handwriting that I myself know so well. Dear sir, due to the kindness that I received, due to the love that I felt while at your inn. See, my life was a life that was a life of sorrow. I was a drunk. I cared for nobody but myself. I had three boys and a wife. I didn't care for them at all. But on one Wednesday night, I was brought to your inn. And due to the care and love that I received at your inn, I now have become an innkeeper myself. I now have become a keeper of the inn. And also my two twin boys are innkeepers themselves.

0: I now have two grandsons. They're on their way of becoming innkeepers. And I see a signature here that only his children can read. Russell MacDonald. Is your letter on that wall? I'm sure I could read your letter. That place where it was the wayside inn. Somewhere where your life was so mixed up and your life was in such a shambles and your life was so devastated and about to be destroyed by sin. But somebody with wisdom and somebody with love reached out and took care of you, and somebody helped you, and somebody surrounded you with kindness and long suffering. Somebody just didn't cut you off and cut you out, but they took time with you. Do you know where that place is at? Every one of us, we have that place. Amen. I could go on and on about letters on the wall. But I want to preach to you here tonight about that mission of the Good Samaritan. Notice what he told this innkeeper. He says, take care of him. That's all he said. Take care of him. I want you to notice with me, those of you that are taking notes here tonight, I want you to notice with me three things. Number one, there is a calamity that cannot be erased by us. There is a calamity that cannot be erased by us. I'm preaching to you about this world that needs you and I. I cannot change the fact that the sinner is a sinner. I cannot change the fact that their life is being destroyed by sin. I cannot change the fact that they've got their lives in such a mix and such a mess that it's going to take God Almighty. But it's not my job to change it. And to be honest with you, it's none of my business where they were at before God saved them. Come on here now. I still believe that the blood of Jesus Christ cleanses us from all sin. There's no big sin or little sin when it comes to God. But I'm sick and tired of a bunch of self-righteous bigots. We want the good sinners, don't we? Come on here now. We want the good sinners. I'm going to give you another Russell MacDonald saying. We want the first class, grade A, hand-selected, jumbo-sized family group, a prize in every pack center. We want the good ones. You didn't get all that, did you? We want to make sure their marriage is right. Do you know that's going to be hard? Let me get a raising of hands here. How many of you preachers feel like you'll be a pastor? I've got a few. How many of you feel like you'll be an evangelist? Well, guess what? Every one of you, you're going to preach to people that their lives have been touched with divorce. What you going to do about it? What you going to do about it? There is a calamity that cannot be erased by us. Come on, we cannot change the fact that the devil has had his heyday with some people. This innkeeper could not change the fact that this man was beaten, that this man was stripped, that this man was robbed and left for dead. That was beyond his control. Listen here tonight. There are some things that are beyond my control, but thanks be unto God. It's not beyond God's control. Hallelujah. There must be love without resolutions. There must be love without reservations and love without resistance. Well, if they don't look just right. Come on here now. My dad, many years ago, there was a family of young ladies that got saved. They looked like walking Christmas trees. My dad said it looked like they got beat over the head with a stovepipe and ran through a strawberry patch. You get the picture? I mean, so much bling bling on. You couldn't tell if they were going or coming. You understand what I'm trying to say to you? But do you know those young ladies today are some of the pillars of my dad's church? If you had saw them 20 years ago, no, no, no, no, no, no, no. But to see them now, they're some good, godly women. But you know what a lot of us are? We give them 30 days, and if they ain't straightened up in 30 days, I know one of our prominent holiness churches. Prominent. That gives them 30 days. And if they don't straighten up in 30 days, one pastor said, you invite them in, and I'll tell them when they need to leave. Huh? I'm going to tell you, it took me longer than 30 days. I don't know about you, but I'm like that little old song we used to sing, He's Still Working on Me. Huh? He's still working on me. I ain't quite made it yet there, Brother Paredick, but I'm trying. Every now and then, I got to go revisit that inn. Huh? Every now and then, I got to go back to that inn because I know they're going to take care of me down there. That was the only mission of the Good Samaritan. You take care of him. There is a calamity, listen to me, that cannot be erased by us. Amen. But you know what we want to do? We want to magnify their fault. Why we minimize ours. We want to pull out our magnifying glass. But we want to give them a microscope to look at us. Come on here, help me while I preach. Where was you at when God saved you? You was a sinner. Don't forget that you were a sinner. I don't care what your name is, son. You were a sinner when God saved you. I don't care who your daddy is. You were a sinner when God... Don't never forget that. It's been a wonderful privilege of being raised in a good holiness home. Don't take that for granted. Thank God Almighty for it. But when you see that sinner man that's been hurt and he's down and out and he's destitute, don't look at him with such a feeling of even a hatred against sin, but have a feeling of love that you'll help him. It really disturbs me when somebody walks in our building that don't look just exactly like us and we avoid them. When I had sinners or visitors come to my church where I pastored, I stood at the front door every service. I wanted to greet them. But we'll go 3 or 4 services without introducing ourselves. Shame on you. Shame on you. Huh? I know this is Bible school. I'm aware of that. But you're going to be leaving here. There's some seniors. This is your last year. And how you view the world, Brother Will. Come on here now. It's going to determine what kind of world you see saved. Huh? I've heard my dad pray over and over, God, send me the whoremonger. Send me the prostitute. Huh? That preacher prayed that way. God, send me that one. He said he didn't realize what he was praying for when she walked in with a pair of hot pants. Now this younger generation don't know what hot pants are. He said she walked in with hot pants. And he said that was bad enough. But what was even worse than that? On the backside, you got a good imagination. There was a big red heart. He said, oh my God. And he said she didn't stop at the back pew. She came all the way down and sat on the front row. He said immediately my ushers went to start to ask her to leave. But I said, wait just a minute. Wait just a minute. He said that morning I got up and preached about Jesus Christ, who loves anybody, who can save anybody at any time. He said, I gave the altar call that morning. And he said, that woman with them hot pants on, with that big red heart, was the very first one to hit that altar. That preacher said, that's been some 20 years ago. She's now over one of the ministries in that man's church, huh? Come on here now. Oh, we don't want that kind around here. Ah, we want them that's, we want the good money. Come on here now. We want the big money. Come on now. Hey, listen, I want to tell us here tonight, there's a world that needs every one of us, amen. But you know what we have in operation in our church? It's not the 9 gifts of the Spirit. There's really 12. And the last 3 is in full operation in our holiness churches. Hallelujah. There's a gift of skepticism. Huh? While they prayed in the last revival, you wasting your time going down there and pray with them. Huh? Well, this may be the revival that they get a hold of God in. Come on here now. The gift of skepticism. But not only that, we got the gift of criticism. How many of you got that gift? Come on here now. Boy, I saw some hands just. This altar's open. We'll pray that God will deliver you of that devil. Criticism. What does that pastor of mine think he's doing with working with that kind of people? In the last few months, my wife and I, we're over a ministry there at my home church. We have a drug rehab center that brings in about anywhere from 40 to 70 men on the third Sunday of every month. They come and they attend Sunday school and worship service with us, and we feed them a big lunch. And I have watched some of our people. Some of these guys, they're from all walks of life. All walks of life. I mean, I've talked to the director there. And he said, Brother Shannon, he said some of them, when they come, they don't have nothing but the clothes on their back. Their life is basically at the very bottom. But they're coming to a good old-fashioned holiness, Pentecostal tongue-talking church where we believe and worship. And I've watched, I don't know, and they, it's amazing. Some of them are Catholic backgrounds, but it's something about when the Spirit of God begins to move. And I've watched, I don't know, at the dozens that have prayed over the last 3 or 4 months that have got in that altar. But you know what I've also watched? I've watched some of our people just kind of shy away from them just a little bit. Huh? But God helped me to realize that there could be my son there. Come on here now. That could be my daddy there. That could be my brother over there. Oh, that God would help us. There is a calamity that cannot be erased by us. Oh, that God would help us. What some of us need to do is discard the mirror and discard the magnifying glass, and for us to take another look at who we used to be before God saved us. We are dealing with a disabled generation. I want to ask you, are these altars handicap accessible? Walmart. Those that got the little blue parking spot, they get the best spot in the house. Huh? But I'm afraid when we're dealing with the disabled, we want to put them in the back. James talks about, we'll say to that one in gay apparel, that don't mean they was queers. I remember when gay used to mean happy. And queer just meant to be odd. But now you call somebody gay and queer. Don't I? You're all adults here. It's ready for a fight. But James said, we'll say to that one in gay apparel, come up here, sit here, sit on the front row. Huh? We're just so glad to have. But we'll say to that poor man, that bigger man, we got a seat for you back there in the nosebleed section. Huh? I wonder about. I watched you the other night, son, as you prayed for your brothers. My heart went out to. But I wonder if you'd pray that same way for a man that stunk real bad. Huh? Somebody that been on meth and their teeth is all gone. Skin on bones. Some of these brothers from these foreign countries. Somebody that's malnutrition. That hadn't had no food. Been sleeping in the streets. Huh? That's the one that needs us. What are we going to do? There is a calamity that cannot be erased by us. Amen. Oh, but the Bible says the Son of Man cometh to seek and save that which is lost. That is the only prerequisite for salvation. Hey, the person has got to be lost. I'm so glad that God does not have an agenda that I've got to meet. All I got to do is be lost. And once I come to the Savior, He will save me. He will sanctify me and wash me in His blood. And I will leave the same man. Can you say amen? There at the base of the Statue of Liberty, the words of Emma Lazarus said, give me your tired, your poor, your huddled masses yearning to breathe free, the wretched refuse of your teeming shore. Send these, the homeless, tempest tossed to me, and I will lift my lamp beside the golden door. Amen. That's what America's all about. But what about the church? Is that what we're all about? How many of you are third generation holiness? We've got any fourth generation? Fourth generation. What about second generation? Second generation holiness. What about first generation? Look at the hands here. Young men that moms and dads wasn't in church. Huh? I'm so glad that they're still first generations. We're going to be in trouble when we don't have first generations. Oh, I'm glad for the second and third generation. But I'm so glad for the first generation. That means there's new blood. There's new life. Come on here now. Oh, that God would help us. Oh, the calamity that cannot be erased by us. Point number two. And because of calamity that cannot be erased us, the challenge that seems so enormous to us. Man, their life is in such a wretched state. I can't do nothing about it at all. No, you can't. But Jesus can. We used to sing a song back when I was a boy. I can't take a heart that's broken and mend it or again. But I know a man who can. I'm afraid Jesus has been pushed aside in our sermons. But I believe the Savior should be the focal point of our preaching. Young men, if you go one message without preaching Jesus, you've gone too far. Come on here now. I like the song says, Jesus, Jesus, my sweet Jesus. It's all in Jesus. Come on here. It's all about Jesus. He is the door. Can you say amen? He is the way. He's the bridge. Hallelujah. Oh, the challenge that seems enormous. Our job as keepers of the inn is not to change you. Look at the commission. And on the morrow when he departed, he took out 2 pence and gave them to the host and said unto him, take care of him. That's all that we've got to do. You say, where do I start? Pray tell, just start somewhere. Just do something. The Bible says, whatsoever thy hand findeth to do, do with all thy might. You don't have to critique them. I preach a message on how to fix something that's broken. You can't always fix something with a hammer. Now, some of you block that friend of mine that got mad at his car. It wasn't start. Brother Wayne, don't do this to yours, please. It wasn't start. So Einstein goes in his house and gets his gun. Right in the middle of the engine, he pulls a trigger. Needless to say, his car did not start. I tell you what we're going to do, preacher. We're going to beat them in submission. This pulpit is not a whipping post. Listen to me, preacher man. Do not never gloat when you're preaching on hell. I read about that Baptist church that got rid of that preacher of theirs. The deacon went down to the barber shop and he was sitting there. And the barber says, I heard y'all got rid of your preacher. He said, yeah. He said, why did you get rid of him? He said, because all he ever preached on was hell. And the barber said, So, a couple of months later, church voted in a new pastor. The man had been there about 3 or 4 months, and the deacon goes to get his hair cut. Goes in and sits down, and the barber says, I heard you got you a new pastor. He said, yeah, we sure did. He said, well, what has he preached on? He said, well, for the last 3 months, he's preached on hell. And the guy says, I ain't quite figuring this out. You got rid of your last pastor that preached on hell. And now you got one that for the last 3 months, that's all he's preached on is hell. What do you think about him? Man, we love him. He said, now wait a minute. You got rid of the last one that preached on hell. And now you love this one that preaches on hell. He said, I ain't quite got this figured out. He said, oh. He said, but our new pastor, every time he preaches on hell, he cries. Every time he preaches on hell, he cries. Huh? He said, let there be weeping between the porch and the altar. His pulpit is not a whipping post. Huh? It's not your duty. And it is not God's design for you to try to beat somebody into submission. But the Spirit of God is what can make the difference in a person's life. Except His Spirit draws a man, it will never change that man. But when a person, a man, a woman, boy or girl, has got a hold of heaven and has pulled down heaven and got a hold of God, the rankest of all sinners, the worst of all sinners can come and the Word of God will prick their heart and they can be saved. God help us here tonight to realize the challenge may be enormous, but there's some something that you and I can do. But I'm afraid I'm afraid the body has become a beast. Paul wrote to the church there in the book of Galatians. He said, lest we bite and devour one another. Huh? We got sinners coming in our doors needing help. And they leave walking out of our doors needing help. Why? Because we have no hands to help them. We have no ears to hear them. We have no eyes to see them. Because we're biting and devouring one another. Now listen to me. I realize that there's going to be personal differences with people. But I believe when it comes to salvation, we are to all come together and rally together. Huh? Me and you may not agree on every little minute detail. And sometimes we may have to agree to disagree. But God help us when it comes to salvation. We'll rally together. Huh? We can get in unity about everything else. But it's hard when we come to the house of God. Oh, that God would help us. Jesus with a multitude, they were hungry. They were weary. They were needing food. His disciples said, send them away. But Jesus said, set them down. Huh? Jesus said, set them down. There is a challenge that seems enormous to us. But God, help us that we would realize that there is something for us to do. The calamity that cannot be erased by us. The challenge that seems enormous to us. Lastly, we've got to do something. How must we do it? The compassion that must be expressed by us. The compassion. Take care of him. This world does not care how much we know. They want to know how much we care. We're tired of show and tell. Come on now. They are tired of show and tell. They want you to tell and show. Just how far in sin would you have gone if somebody hadn't cared for you? Just think about it. Well, I'm third generation. That don't matter. I'm fourth generation. That don't matter. Just where would you be at? There must be compassion. You got to show this world that you love them. You'll never be able to reach them. If this gospel is a gospel that you're sold out to half-heartedly. Hey, I know I'm not preaching you jump hip pocket high here tonight. We did that last night. But I want to challenge you. That this world needs us. We're living in a messed up world. Their lives are messed up. Their homes are messed up. I mean, do you know the rate of suicide among our, even our Christian homes is higher than the suicide outside of Christianity? Do you know that the divorce rate is higher among Christian couples? God help us. We are living in a messed up world. Hey, we need to do something. The mission of the Good Samaritan was simply, hey, you just take care of them. Jude put it this way, some having compassion, making a difference. The first step of helping that one with the calamities of sin so great in their life, the first step to helping that one and those that the challenges seem so great. Compassion is not condoning sin, neither is it a condemning sin, but it is caring for the sinner. You'd be surprised just what a smile would do. Some of you ain't smiled all week long. Do I smell bad? Huh? Well, we're glad to have you. And then you get the hand sanitizer out. Huh? Sit with me on this pew here. Oh, why don't you sit down beside me? Sit down. Why don't you sit down beside me? Boy, we're really glad to have you. Huh? That's the way we are. But love must be expressed in motion. I love you, my brother, and we're here for you. Huh? But you know what has happened? And I don't like these boys that like to touch one another by no means. That gives me the heebie-jeebies. If you was to try to touch me in any other than a godly way, I'd knock you out, son. But there's nothing feminine about me telling you that I love you and God loves you.
1: Right, amen.
0: Huh? But I'm afraid this society that we're living in, we are being affected by this society. Huh? Praise God. I don't know if I'm kind of glad they don't do it like they did in the New Testament church. But they said greet one another with a holy kiss. That one brother had a fetish about doing that. I guess you could call it that. Every time he'd walk up to a brother, he'd kiss him right on the cheek. This one brother, he just really didn't like that. He said, I'm going to break that up. He said that brother walked up to him, went to kiss him on the cheek. He said, I met him with my mouth and gave him my tongue. Woo! Needless to say, that broke that up. Don't try that on me tonight. Y'all thought y'all done heard everything, hadn't you? Is that clear enough? Did y'all get the picture? Praise God, I done sunk this whole message, hadn't I? But there's nothing wrong with telling your brother and your sister. I like the old song that says, you're my brother, you're my sister. So take me by the hand. Huh? I'm so glad of somebody that will walk up to you and say, I've been. I was at home and God moved on me just to pray for you. Now, I don't need to know exactly what you're going through, but I want you to know I'm there for you. Huh? There must be a compassion that must be expressed from us. That world really knows if you love them or not. There was a young man that came to our church a few months ago. He had earrings from the bottom all the way to the top of his ear. His head was like Mr. Clean, just slick. Tattoos all over his arm. Got a big tattoo of a big star right there on the side of his neck. He was into this gothic lifestyle. Dressed in black with one of them secure wallets, as I call them, with a chain on them. I guess he knew he was coming to a hole in his church. God help. But he had his big old boots on and black on. He came with his wife to church. His mother has been one of the founding members of my home church there. And one time when the boy was younger, had an experience, but he went way, way, way, way out in sin. came to church with his wife. This is his second wife. Man, what do you do with a person like that? He just preached Jesus to him. His wife got saved a few services later. Really prayed through the old time salvation. She didn't know nothing, absolutely, entirely nothing about Christ. I mean, did not know nothing. But it was amazing. Immediately, nobody preached anything. You follow me? Nobody got up and preached standards. She just started lining up. Nobody said anything. She took her britches and made skirts out of them. She started, and our church does not preach, you got to wear your hair up or wear it down. We just preach it. You just don't cut it. Can you say amen? Amen. How long is long? As long as you keep the scissors out of it. I don't care if you bite it off, chew it off, or burn it off. Woe be unto you. A woman's long hair is for her glory. Hallelujah. Anyhow, where was I at? She lined up. That old husband of hers, he had them in his mouth. Boy, that just really gives me the... I was at a place of business, a restaurant the other day, and that girl trying to take my order. And that tongue deal. I wanted to grab a pair of pliers and jerk that thing out of there. Huh? But I was there the Sunday morning. I don't even remember who preached. But it wasn't even no preaching. Somebody got to singing. And nobody knew it but the boy. It really disturbed him. He was so glad of what God had done for his wife. And he still had all these in his ear, in his mouth. But it really bothered him that he hadn't felt what he wanted to feel. And nobody knew, but that morning before service, he told God, if you'll let me feel you like I felt you when I was a boy, I'll give my heart to you. And they got to singing that song, There Is a Remedy. There's a remedy for the sin-cursed soul. There's a cure. There's a solution. Brother Jamie, I watched as that young man, he broke and literally ran to that altar. God so wonderfully saved his soul. Prayed through about a good solid hour, Brother Predick. He was praying and seeking God. I walked in the bathroom. I walked in the bathroom as he started pulling those earrings out of his ears. Pulled that tongue ring out of his mouth and throwed it into the trash. That's been about 5 months ago. The only way you can tell about his past now, you can still see that big tattoo. But he wears a suit and a tie and he looks like the rest of us. Every time that alcohol and drug rehab center comes to our church, every Sunday, my dad would get him to come up there and testify and give his testimony. Huh? God help us to realize. Oh, God help us to realize. One man said, I have long ceased to pray, Lord Jesus, have compassion on the lost world. I remember the day and hour when I seemed to hear the Lord rebuking me for making such a prayer. He seemed to say to me, I have had compassion on the lost world. Now it is up to you to have compassion. Hallelujah. This is 1 Corinthians chapter 13, paraphrase. If I have the language perfectly and speak like a native and have not his love for them, I am nothing. if I have diplomas and degrees and have all the up-to-date methods and have not His touch of understanding love, I am nothing. If I am able to argue successfully against the religion of the people and make fools of them and have not His wooing note, I am nothing. If I have all faith and great ideas and magnificent plans and not His love that sweats and bleeds and weeps and prays and pleads, I am nothing. If I give my clothes and my money to them and have not His love for them, I am nothing. If I surrender all prospects and leave home and friends and make the sacrifices of a missionary career and turn sour and selfish, amend the daily annoyances and the slights of a missionary life and have not the love that yields its rights, its leisure, its pet plans, I am nothing. Virtue has ceased to go out for me. If I can heal all manner of sicknesses and disease, but wound hearts and hurt feelings for the want of His love that is kind, I am nothing. If I can write articles or publish books that win applause, but fail to transcribe the word of the cross into the language of His love, I am nothing. Do you know that God is love? He does not fall in and out of love. His very essence is love. I want to tell you, holiness does not have to be hard. Holiness does not have to be hard. I'm tired of going to camp meetings where preachers get up and see who can preach it tighter than the last one. I don't know about you, but I've got enough Bible to live, much less your ideas and your theology. I'm afraid we are preaching a contaminated gospel. How far am I here tonight? 40 minutes? I'm afraid that this is where we're at. We've got we've got two columns here. Picture with me, two columns. On this column is God's column, if we could put it that way. We've got commandments. We've got precepts. We've got truths. And then we've got oracles. That's God's business right there. You can't change none of that. But then we've got our column. Across from commandments, we've got our convictions. And across from truths, we've got our traditions. And across from precepts, we've got our preferences. And across from oracles, we've got our opinions. And so what we have done, we have X'd out God's word and God's way and the way that God wants it done. And we preach our convictions and we preach our traditions and we preach our opinions and we preach our preferences. And there's a world that's lost, a world that's died. Hey, don't preach me your convictions, but stay in the Bible. Let them know that Jesus does still save, that Jesus does still sanctify, that Jesus can fill the believer with the Holy Ghost. Do you know there is a greater danger of adding to that word as it is taking away from it? I don't care. Done it. It better be the Bible way. See, young men, you're going to be preaching to a generation that is smarter, really, than what you are. They want to know why, and where in God's Word. So don't get out there on a limb. You know what happened? You'll saw it out from underneath you. I believe, God help me, modesty and morality go hand in hand. Where there's immodesty, there will be immorality. But let's stay in the Bible. My dad preached a message years ago on don't preach me your personal convictions. It's just some common sense preaching here. Young men, don't go out there and just bite off more than you can chew. I've, for many years, I was I was one of the leaders in the youth service at Allentown Holiness meeting. There in March meeting, and I'd get young preachers to preach. Don't get up there and preach on Winnie the Pooh. Or Yogi Bear. Or Fred Flintstone. Huh? But I like what the old colored preacher was. He was out there on the street corner and he got to singing. Somebody walked up and got to listening to what he was singing. And he got singing, "I'm just a nobody trying to tell everybody about somebody who can save anybody. I'm just a nobody trying to tell everybody about somebody who can save anybody." Hey, that should be my message. The Bible says, "For the grace of God that bringeth salvation hath appeared unto all men." Teaching? Is that what it says? Teaching. Teaching us to deny ungodliness and worldly lust. You got to be taught some things. Huh? I know a church where they got them down to the altar and they started trying to pin the hair up. Huh? God help us. We'll never be able to change this world unless our heart is moved. I like what one writer wrote this. "Move me with compassion for the lost." I hope I've not bored you here tonight. The parable of the Good Samaritan gives three philosophies of life. The robber's philosophy was, "What you have is mine and I will take it." The priest and Levite had the philosophy that, "What is mine and I will keep it." And the Samaritan's philosophy is, "What is mine is yours and I will share it." What is mine is yours, and I will share it. We cannot change what this world is doing, but we can make a difference in this world. James, Jude went on to write, "Some having compassion, making a difference." And the Bible says, "And others, save with fear, hating even the garments that are spotted with the flesh, pulling. Huh? My father-in-law was quite a man. He said, "I'd like to build a church right next Hell's Gates." I'd rather have a church full that was one step from hell going toward heaven than have a church full that was one step from heaven going toward hell. Huh? God help us. I've preached in my heart here tonight. Let's stand all over this house. I wish somebody would come with a song. Can you come, sister? Come here tonight. Somebody on the piano. Whatever the Lord would lay on your heart. There's a difference to be made. There's a difference that can be made. And there's a difference that you can make if you'll just do it with love. Huh? We shouted around here last night, Brother Peretti. But is this not what this Bible school is all about? Huh? To win the lost? Or is it just to come and ship shape all these young men and all these young women that they look the very epitome of holiness? Is that what this is all about? If it is, I feel like I've missed the mark here tonight. But I don't think it is. I believe it's a school that wants to train you to be able to get elbows and elbows with that sinner man. Huh? Tell him that Jesus loves him and Jesus will make a difference. That home that is broken. That boy that don't have a daddy. Huh? Be able to tell him, "Son, I know somebody can make a difference in your life." Huh? That little boy stood on that seashore. Listen to me now. I'm closing with this. He stood on that seashore that night. Thousands of starfish had been brought in by the tide. That little boy stood on that seashore, began to throw them back in the water, one at a time, throw them back in the water. This guy that was on vacation, he walked over there and said, "Son, don't you know you're wasting your time?" Said, "There's too many of you, too many of them to make a real difference." He said, the little boy didn't say nothing. He just picked up another one, throwed it back in the water. And that one. You can change this world one person at a time. One person at a time. Do you know that we have a personal impact upon 250 people in our lifetime? That I come in contact with 250 people in my lifetime that I'm going to have a personal impact upon. If I could just win one-tenth of those to the Lord, that'd be 25. Look at this crowd here tonight. If each of us, the 250 people that we come in contact with in our lifetime, if each of us could win 25 to the Lord, I believe a difference would be made. Father, I thank you for your word and your anointing that we have felt. I know this service is different than the others, but I felt that it was so needful for us to preach. God, if I'm going to make a difference in this world, I've got to have the mission of the Good Samaritan. God, I've got to take it to my heart. There's a plight that would seem so enormous. God, a calamity that I cannot erase. But God, there's some compassion that can be expressed from my heart. I pray tonight that a greater burden would fall on these young men and these young women here tonight. That there are souls that are dying. Men that are crying. Win the lost at any cost. Right now, I just don't want to give a general altar call. But I want you, with honestly as you can be to yourself and to God, you say, "Brother Shannon, I want a greater burden for the lost. That's who I want to come to this altar. I want a greater burden."
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3: Along in the valley like grasshoppers for multitude. Listen to what he says here. And their camels were without number, as the sand by the seaside for multitude. And when Gideon was come, behold, there was a man that told a dream unto his fellow. Now, for the sake of this message tonight, I'm going to call this man Herman. Amen. Just for the sake. I've never read anybody where anybody's name was Herman, so we're going to give him a name tonight. The dreamer by the name of Herman. Amen. Herman's, the Bible said that he had a dream here. This man had a dream, and he told it unto his fellow. Now, we're just going to call him Bob for the sake of the message. Amen. He said, "I dreamed a dream, and lo, a cake of barley." Just barley. Just poor man's food. It wasn't even the good stuff you could buy. Just barley bread. He said, "A cake of barley bread tumbled into the host of Midian and came unto a tent and smote it, and it fell and overturned it, and the tent lay alone." I had a dream that a biscuit rolled down the hill, rolled into the tent, and it knocked it over.

0: heard the telling of the dream and the interpretation thereof, that he worshipped and returned into the host of Israel and said, arise, for the Lord hath delivered into your hand the host of Midian. Let's pray. Father, we thank you.
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3: It's really, if you'll turn, I'm going to read a text, and it's found in the book of Proverbs, in chapter number 10, and everybody can quote it. How many knows the verse without looking? How many knows the verse I'm going to read about instant wealth? The blessings of the Lord maketh rich and addeth no sorrow with it. You say that's all there is to it? No, it's not all. I got some stuff I want to read to you. And I'm going to tell you how to be instantly rich. Amen. Wealthy. The blessings of the Lord maketh rich. Now you think I'm just joshing you. I'm not. They make you rich and they add no sorrow. Now the riches of this world sometimes come with some sorrowful things like greed, pride, envy, jealousy, suspicion. But the blessings of the Lord maketh rich and addeth no sorrow. Oh, I need to get this to you tonight. Woo! In this world, there is 6,780,000,000 plus people in this world we live in. 6,780,000,000 people in this world. Nearly half of those, 3 billion of those 6,780,000,000, they exist on $2 a day. You're rich. You know what it takes for you to be wealthy tonight? It's one simple thing. Open your eyes. Open your eyes. $2 a day. How many people did you say that was? Almost half of the population of the world. 3 billion people. You say, I don't believe it. Look it up for yourself. You know why you don't believe it? Because you're blessed. You're too blessed to believe it. $2 a day. Well, 365 days in a year, that's an annual existence of, do the math. 300 days, $2, $600. How much? $30. You say, I don't think I'm going to like this sermon. I didn't think you would either. You say, you've been breaking our hides. Why don't you give us a few sugar cookies? I'm scratching them up.

One night I'll rot your teeth out one of these nights. Huh? Hey, listen to me. $2 a day. If we could get our eyes open. You say, well, I'm not rich compared to others, compared to almost half of the world you are. Huh? Housing. 1.1 billion people have no or little housing in the world. You say, I don't believe it. I said billion people. 1.1 billion have no housing. Amen. Listen to me now. Food. 840 million people in the world are undernourished. 6 million children die every year as a result of nothing to eat. You're trying to make me feel guilty. No, I'm trying to make you feel rich. Woo! That's right. I'll be done in about 20 minutes. Less. If I could get us to see how wealthy we are, I think we'd come in here with a little better attitude toward God and His blessings upon us. The blessings of the Lord maketh rich and addeth no sorrow to it. 6 million children a year die of starvation, hunger pains, nothing to eat, not even a bowl of rice to sustain them. You say, it's hard for me to believe. It is. Because we're looking from the prism of the blessings of living in America. Amen. Electricity. Nearly 30% of the world's population has no electricity. 2 billion people. We come in this morning shaking in our shoes because one heat pump had went down. Huh? And I was just a little bit agitated at my technician because we hired him to come over here and fix it. Then I got to thinking about my sermon. And I thought, we're rich. Huh? Try it. I'll be done in just a minute. I got a few more things I looked up I want to read to you. It was just about amazing to me. I'm not trying to make you feel guilty. I'm not. God's blessed us. I think we ought to feel blessed of God. Amen. Now listen. Listen to this. Clean water. Over 1 billion people do not have sanitary water to drink in this world. 2.6 billion people have not sanitation. Education. 1 billion people in the world can't read their name or sign their name. 1 billion. How many feels blessed tonight? Are you helping me preach? You say, are you preaching? I am. Amen. There's 300,000 people in the United States of America that are homeless tonight. 300,000. Nowhere to get in out of the snow. You say, I don't believe it. You know why you don't believe it? You're too blessed to believe it. Oh, come on now, church. I tell you what, it ought to change. We ought to open our eyes and see how rich we really are. Huh? You know, in the world, in the 6.8 billion people in the world, that 8% of people in the world own automobiles. 8% of people in the world own automobiles. You know how many percent in America owns automobiles? 90%. At least one, and most more than one. America's blessed. Huh? Amen. America has 5% of the population
uses 40% of the energy in the world. America is blessed. We are blessed. You are. Hey, you know what it ought to make us do? It ought to make us generous. It ought to make us thankful. It ought to make us, amen, accountants to count our blessings. Amen. The blessings of the Lord maketh rich. You know, all we got to do is open our eyes. Huh? I said, all we really have to do is open our eyes. One person in America uses the resources of energy and gas and oil in comparison to an African Ethiopian, 581 Ethiopians to one American. You say, you're trying to make us feel bad. I am not. I read this. I got to looking at this. I got to praying the first of the year about my own self. And you know, and I really feel like preaching to you. I'm not going to preach much tonight. But I really feel this morning, you could tell the Lord had been dealing with me, I guess, if you were listening. Amen. Talking about how that we were in debt to the world. And I'm going to tell you the reason we're in debt to the world is because we're in debt to God. And the world is on God's heart. There's no way we can be a Christian and not have concern for those that are less fortunate than we are. Now, I don't know. Being a preacher, and I tell you what, the word gets around, and I don't know hardly how to end this or how to. I'm just trying to get your attention. I like for our children to get our children's attention, and I like for us adults to get our attention and realize that we've got more really than we need. Because you're not looking. We really do. We have excess in a lot of ways. Amen. And a lot of people don't have excess. They don't have enough. Some don't have anything. I thank God, really, I really believe if we become the church that God wants us to be. Amen. We'll appreciate what God has gave us. We'll not be wasteful. We'll not be extravagant. I'm going to tell you. God help Randy Webb. That's all I want to tell you. God help Randy Webb to live in a country, be blessed of God like I've been blessed, and not have any more compassion on the poor. Amen. Those that are without the gospel. Can I tell you, God has a global vision. I don't know what kind we have, but he has a global. Now here's a cop out right here. Well, I'll tell you what, preacher. I don't really have a call for the mission field, and this is not what I'm talking about necessarily. I don't really have a call for that, but I'll just put my money in the plate and I'll just sponsor somebody that does. How many's ever used that? How many's heard me? It's a cop-out. Oh, that's quiet in here. He's called every last one of us. You feel that? I said he's called every last one of us. This morning, was it this morning? My memory, it don't matter that much what day of the week it is. I don't think. Y'all think. I can't remember half the time. This morning I talked about the call to sing. Was it tonight? This morning, whenever it was. I talked about the call. And I said, but you know, every one of us are called. We have a higher call, a call to worship. A call to do what we can do for God. A call to give what we can give. You say, well, I give to the church, pay my tithes. That's right. That's your tithe. That belongs to God. How about offerings and alms?
How about the poor? Huh? How about the poor? He that lendeth to the poor, or he that pitieth the poor. Can anybody finish it? He that pitieth the poor lendeth to who? To the Lord. Come on now, church. You say, preacher, let us up. I'm not going to do it. Amen. I want you to leave here feeling wealthy. You say, well, I can't hardly pay my bills. Maybe we got too many bills. You don't like us preaching, do you? You'd rather me get back on television or something, wouldn't you? Well, this is holiness too. Huh? Open your eyes. You're really rich. Pull them little old youngins up. None of them got spinal bifida. None of them, if they're not autistic. Come on now. If they can feed themselves, read their Bible, write their name, ride a tricycle, you're rich. When they can say, I want a happy meal, instead of being happy for a meal. You've always helped me preach over here. If I can get y'all behind me, I ain't afraid of the devil. If I can get y'all behind me, I'm afraid. That's right now. Amen. You feel rich yet, Brother Mike? I'm trying to make you feel rich tonight. All we got to do is open our eyes and realize, amen, that we make probably 100 times more than half of the world. I really feel like God wants us to be blessed, you know, with food and raiment, housing, place over our head. Yeah. It don't have to be the longest thing on the street. Does it? I really feel like God wants us to do with what He gives us to make it convenient for us and our children, comfortable, and maybe up for a rainy day. But if we get so tight, we get so brown, that we can't help somebody that don't hardly have nothing, then we've done got too bound and too tight. Jesus said, you fed me when I was hungry. I didn't feed you, Lord. When did I ever feed you when you were hungry? When you've done it to the least of these. Amen. I'm done for now. Just wanted to set you up here a little bit. Amen. How many now, honestly, can go out of here tonight saying, I really am rich? See the hands. If I miss somebody tonight, I want to preach a little bit more. I missed a few. Some didn't raise their hand. Amen. I'm going to tell you, you're richer than you think. If you're saved, and I got several other scriptures that I wrote down this evening. If you're saved, amen, then you have the riches of Christ in your life. And I want to tell you right now, amen, and I don't understand what's happening to this world. When they will trade the peace of God, the sanctity of their soul, they'll trade their good home, they'll trade friends that'll stick close as a brother. They'll trade all of that for some old thing out here in the world that's gonna fade away in just a little while. I don't understand that. I'll tell you what people's done. They have failed to see that they are rich. Amen. They're blessed of God. And the blessings of the Lord. I want a mom and dad that's got kids in here. I want to hear you say amen. The blessings of the Lord maketh rich, and that is no sorrow. Can you say it, mom and dad? The blessings of the Lord is what makes rich. Hey, man, I want to ask you something. Would you rather your son be the senator in Virginia, amen, or would you, if you had to choose, or to be an honest man, which one would you choose? Huh? You say, well, a senator can be an honest man. Oh, I know he can. They just don't. Huh? If you had a young girl, amen, you would rather her be the on the cover of some magazine somewhere, or would you just rather be virtuous, amen, and humble and bashful? Come on now. I'm going to tell you, I come to church because it is a deal that I could not refuse. Praise God. When Moses said, I chose rather the reproach of the people of God as to enjoy the treasures in Egypt
Brother, he done seen the end of the matter. Somebody say amen. Oh, boy. How many gets my sermon? Do I need to read those? I left a lot of statistics out because I know you'd gotten up. And I know you think I was just trying to make you guilty and browbeat you. I'm not. I'm trying to get you to pray through and realize I'm blessed of God. Woo! Hallelujah. Amen. That's right. Oh, I know we get in a bind. And I know because of our lifestyle, cause things are expensive. I called the power company again. It don't do no good, but I call them. Somebody brought me a load of wood and I appreciated it. He gave me a good old load. I mean, he stacked it in like cordwood for $50, full load. I thought, my goodness, there is a saint of God alive. I went out there and I thanked him for it. Gave him a little bonus, $5. Huh? That's right. And I was talking to him. I may have told you this. I talked to a lot of people. If I've not told you, just hold your hand up. And I told him, I said, I'm trying to get around Appalachia Power. And I said, I've got this going. I got my heat pump off and my quilt on. Huh? And and my electric bill was still $500. I don't know. Something's loose somewhere, running out on the ground. I don't know what it is. Amen. If you see me out hanging up clothes, Brother Kenny, in the snow, you'll know I've lost it. Hallelujah. Huh? But he said, I'll tell you what my daddy does. He said, I went in the other day and he was sitting down in the kitchen and said he was writing out his power bill. And said he writes out Appalachia Power Company /crooks. He said, and I laughed like y'all laughing. He said, don't laugh. He said he does it every month. They cash it every month like that. Hey, somehow or another they get her cashed. Amen. I don't know. But I'll tell you, they may be a lot more month than they are money at the end. I know that. Amen. But I'll tell you what, if we'll look around, praise God, and realize we throw more away. Amen. And some poor soul, amen, has. Amen. We ought to just throw our hands up and say, I'm blessed to God. Woo, I feel like preaching to you a little bit here. Hey, amen. I know we get old and our hair falls out and what don't fall out turns gray. Hey, amen. And I'll tell you, things fall apart on us. Hey, amen. And don't work out just right. But every now and then, we ought to take a look. Deep breath in what lungs we got left and realize God's let us live a lot longer than we deserved. Hallelujah. Woo! I'm glad I'm serving the Lord. And I want you to know I don't have a sad song to sing. Amen. That's right. Amen. My tune's not a country song. Amen. My tune is a victory song. Amen. I serve the Lord with gladness. Amen. And I come before His presence with singing. Hallelujah. I tell you, my little old kids growed up, I love them. They ain't little, are they? I loved them. They were so entertaining. I didn't have to go to the comedy barn. I had a comedy in my barn. And I'm not making fun of them, but boy, they were humorous growing up. I'd work and I went to build and, you know, just I was called to preach and I went in the building trying to get out of the rat race, just to be out of the mainstream. And I'd have to work. I'd price it cheap, Brother Charlie. I hope you don't do that. You're going to work for hours. I hope you don't. Your heart don't cause you to get a burning here. I'd price her cheap. Always had work. I'd come home to a warm house. Huh? You just got a home, somebody there that loves you. You ought to say, mark her down. I'm a wealthy man. I like to teach our young people. I've made enough mistakes that I could give them a whole book on things not to do in life. Huh? I told my own son, and I'll just tell you, and I'll embarrass him, but I've done them all like that, and so I don't see no need to make a difference in them. But I told Isaac, I said, if you'll stay on your knees and out of debt, you will make it.
Was that good advice or not? How'd you learn that? The hard way? Huh? But it'll work. I tell you what, if you get married, and I just got a gem over here. But I tell you what, if you get hooked up and one of them's not satisfied, always wanting something else, something bigger, brighter, more of it, to keep up with the junk. I like to meet the junk. I'd say they're so deep in debt they can't hardly breathe. Huh? I'm going to tell you, we're blessed to God, ain't we? Huh? Ain't we, Brother Don? And I tell you what, the best is yet to come. I said, the best is yet to come. Y'all ain't going to catch me over there. Not for a long time. I'm going to be whooing all around them golden streets. And I'm rich. I'm wealthy. Amen. You are tonight. If you get your eyes open, you realize you're already rich. Amen. I'd like to hear the church say amen. We get ourselves in pickles, you can stand. We get ourselves in some pickles sometimes of our own doing. Yeah, we do. And we have to dig our way out of it. Yeah, we do. Amen. But I'll tell you what, if we can see how well off we are, praise God. Like that little old woman, and you've heard me tell it, I read this, it just blessed me so good. She invited the preacher down to her house, and he really hated to go and put her in a place to have to feed him and her support. He went in there, and according to the story I read, they sat on peach crates and a little table with a little wore-out cloth over it. Hardly had anything to eat. And she just wheels around in that little old room, big old smile on her face, and sat down, folded her hands, and asked the preacher to say the blessing. And she said, I'm just so excited to have you here. She said, I can't believe we got all of this in heaven too. Huh? And she didn't hardly have nothing. Amen. But she could see. Huh? How about it? The Bible said that a dinner of herbs was a banquet if you had the grace of God. What is that? I am blessed.

0: I want you to take this little, whatever it was I did tonight, and I want you first to look at yourself. And I want you to realize just how wealthy that you really are. And when you get a good look at your wealth, I want you to find somebody else to look at and see if there's any way you can help them in their need. I dare you. When you fix your budget out, anybody ever hear of a budget? That's not the rental car place. I hate them. I like to just ramble along. That's the way. But I tell you, you get in trouble like that. Sometimes we got to sit down, write down what we got coming in, what we got going out, and see what we're going to do. How many understands what I'm saying? When you make your budget out, somewhere in the outgo, but you write down there, charity. Is it in the budget? Oh, you mean what I give you, preacher? Now, is that what you call charity? That's God's money there. That's the tithes and offerings. That's right here. What about charity? You ever went by somebody, got one of them signs up, we'll work for food? You ever have a Lord stop you and make you turn around and go back? You say, you just think too much, preacher. You make it hard on yourself. I mean, I went through Wendy's, got me a big old double cheese. Fellow standing there, I seen him as I went up. I had to go back and give him my double cheese. Said he was hungry. You say, oh, you're just such a saint. Don't make fun of me like that. I think I enjoyed it. I learned some lessons. Huh? I'm rich. Huh? I'm rich. I ain't got two nickels sometimes, but I'm rich. Yeah. I don't want. Sometimes we get ourselves in a jam, but with our own doings and our logger-headed ways. Talking about myself and all of them related to me. Friends and relations. And I say, Lord, have mercy. Don't let folks look at my life and say, that poor old guy serving that poor old God can't take care of him. Now, that ain't right, is it? I'm almost done. I know sometimes. Now, listen to me. I know sometimes preachers get in a situation and they're not took care of. I know that. Not here. Not me. But sometimes it does. But now, God intends for us to be able to survive. Amen? And to be blessed of God and realize how blessed we are and help someone else. Can you say amen? I'm going to let you go with this. I read the history of one of our presidents, Woodrow Wilson, and his daddy was a preacher, and he was also a farmer. He had to farm to make ends meet, and he worked at this for this church, and he kept beautiful those Belgian horses. He went in to buy some feed, and his daddy, the preacher, went in, and Woodrow was sitting on the bench, and the men of the church, some of the men of the hierarchy of the church he pastored, was sitting over there on the bench and watched his daddy go in. And Woodrow Wilson's daddy was a little skinny feller. And them men sitting up there on the bench admiring his horses. And he said, hey, boy. He said, how come your daddy is so skinny and he's got these real fat horses? What's going on here? And he said, well, best I can figure, sir, is my daddy feeds these horses and y'all feed my daddy. Smart aleck, wasn't he? Huh? I'm going to tell you sometime, God's got a way of taking care of his people. Yeah. And then you know what he wants us to do? He wants us to take care of those we come in contact with that need help. Hey, you say, I can't afford it. You can't afford not to. Can you say amen?
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3: Help comes from He who is even above the hills. Hallelujah. Glory to God. Praise the Lord. Let's just go ahead and worship Him. Fill the house with praise and worship. Hallelujah. The Lord is our strength. The Lord is made known in our worship and our praise. Hallelujah. Hallelujah. Hallelujah. Thank you, Jesus. Thank you, Jesus. Thank you, Jesus. 2 Samuel chapter 23, verse 11. Again, good to have each one here for the sake of your Father. Good to have all of our visitors. So glad that you're here. Glad for church folks being here every week. I truly believe that spiritual victory is found in faithfulness. Amen. And those of you that are here week after week, you know victory in your soul. I want to talk to our fathers today. You kind of would expect that on Father's Day, I guess. And just have a message I want to leave with you. And being one of you, I've got myself sat down there on that middle pew. So if you come up here, be careful, don't sit on me. But I'm right there. I'll be preaching on myself as well. Amen. 2 Samuel chapter 23. Could you stand for the reading of God's Word? I'm just going to use this passage of Scripture as a brief illustration that kind of has in the nutshell the idea that I want to share this morning. And after him was Shammah, the son of Agi, the Hararite, and the Philistines were gathered together into a troop where there was a piece of ground full of lentils, beans. And the people fled from the Philistines. Almost all the people fled. Verse 12. But Shammah stood in the midst of the ground and defended it. He stood and defended it. That's what we need. We need fathers to stand and defend the family. Amen. And he slew the Philistines. And when the Lord saw the man standing and fighting, the Lord got involved and wrought a great victory. I want to preach this morning on to fathers, defenders of our castle. Defenders of our castle. Heavenly Father, help us shut up our hearts to truth. May this be a defining moment, Lord, for fathers either to be encouraged or to come to a place of commitment or recommitment to be defenders of the home, the family, the marriage. Thank you, Lord, for these sayings in Jesus' name. Amen. You can be seated. Currently, our Sunday school class, the Young Married class, is doing a study on protecting the family. I began that series with this statement that I'm going to begin with today. The family is under attack. In the United States, the family is under attack. I want to tell you very simply, the reason the enemy attacks the family is because the family is special to God. The family is special to God. The family is vital to children and to raising children. The family is the building block and the very sustenance of a society. The family is the strength of the church. The family is the most successful tool in getting folks to heaven and keeping them out of hell. That's why the enemy attacks the family, and that's why we as men and fathers must defend the family. Can you say amen this morning? I could bore you with a long list of statistics, but just in brief, two of them. In current research, less than 48% of homes in America, some put it far lower than that, less than 48% of homes in America consist of what was one time called a family, being a husband, a wife, and children. Those only 48% would have any semblance to that. Less than 48% of Americans now say that a nuclear family of husband, wife, and children is unnecessary, is outmoded, is a thing of the past. We've lived in recent years when there's been an open challenge to the definition of marriage. I want you to know the challenge to the definition of marriage is a challenge to the definition of family. The family is under attack. I'm preaching this to say this: the most important role in the surviving and in the thriving of the family, the most important role is filled with the Father. Is filled with the Father. I want to be clear. I take nothing from, and I have nothing but admiration for the Christian single mothers who, against great adversity, care for their families, raise their family in serving God. I have admiration for them. But they are exceptions of determination and grace. By and large, overall, as a general rule, the family is the father is absolutely essential in the defense and in the protection of not only his family, but as the family institution itself. I'm telling you, Father, you have a vital role. If marriage is to survive in America, if the family is to survive in America, if children are going to be protected as they need to be protected, if children are going to be raised as they need to be raised, amen, it's going to take fathers stepping up and say, enough of this attack on the family. We've had enough. We're going to stand on this piece of ground. We're going to defend it, and believe in doing so, the Lord is going to give us victory in our homes. Can you say amen? In America, we've had years of liberal preaching in universities. We've had liberal ideas about the family in movies and in television. We've had it in pop music. We've had years of the philosophical bombardment of the skewed and contorted feminism that I believe has led to the emasculation of men. It's left men confused as to what is their role, confused to what their nature is, confused to what a man's purpose is in a society, in the family. Men are just confused by what our society teaches. I've had it again just recently. Opened a door for a woman and a place of business, and she looked at me like I was an idiot. I liked the time the man opened the door for the woman steeped in feminism, and she looked at him and she said, "You don't have to open the door just because I'm a lady." He said, "Ma'am, I didn't open the door because you're a lady. I opened the door because I'm a gentleman." Hallelujah. We've had that feminism come and confuse men to what their role is. If a man exerts his rightful authority in the home, he's called a male chauvinist. If a man seeks to protect and guard and defend his family, he's arrogant. He's assuming his superiority over the female. If a man seeks to be resilient and strong and firm, he's called a brute beast, an animal. If a man is mannerly in assisting a woman, he's patronizing and condescending. And therefore, men in America have abdicated their role as protector. They've given up their role as defender, head of the home, and leader. They have forsaken their responsibility. And marriage and family and society has decayed because of it. I want you to know, marriage, the home, home, the wife, the children have been left wide open to the attack of Satan because men have not been men and stood their ground and said, I will defend marriage. I will defend the family. I will defend children because God has called me. I'm not confused. I'm to be the head, the priest, the leader of this home. Let the world say what it was. Will, I've read the book and I know what God desires of me. Can you say amen? As the father is physiologically designed to be the physical protector of the family. I mean, by and large, men are taller, men are stronger, men have bigger muscles, by and large. Men are I'll just leave that alone. Men are physiologically designed to be the protector of the home. But I believe men are spiritually designed of God to be the spiritual protectors of their home. Can you hear me this morning? My wife, she likes to tell this. When we were dorm supervisor, we lived in the apartment. It had a metal door. Now, a lot of those metal doors, you can bow them. They can be locked, but if they get bowed just right, they'll pop open. And it was in the middle of the night, and as Sister Hurst tells this, the door blew wide open. We had a great gust of wind, and the front door, no screen door, no storm door, the front door just blew wide open. No entryway, no foyer, just right into the living room. Our little bedroom just right next door. The front door blew open. She says she woke me up and said, honey, the front door came open. And she says that I pushed her and said, well, get up and close it. The problem is, she thought she'd awakened me. I really wasn't awake. I don't remember saying that. You wouldn't either, man. I believe man is to be the protector of the home. Get out of bed, Dad, and shut the door. Amen. I believe the decline of our nation is directly, inseparably tied to the decline of the family. And I believe the decline of the family is inseparably tied to the decline of the father, men who refuse to take and assume personal responsibility for their wives and children. I want you to think with me. This is not political. The research is there. But we're having a national economic crisis, a debt crisis. How many knows that? We certainly are. You might not have heard much about it, but we are. But I want you to know, do you realize how much of that debt that we're going in every year can be directly tied to a man fathering children but not taking care of them? The estimate is that last year, 2010, $300 billion of our budget could be directly tied to males fathering children but not taking the responsibility for them. That's a lot of money. I believe men have reneged on their responsibility. It's a dangerous thing. You see, Shammah was fighting over beans. But we're fighting over something more valuable than beans. We're fighting over the well-being, both physical, spiritual, the well-being of our children. We're fighting over the destiny of the eternal souls of those that come into existence, even because of our relationships. Listen, Father, it's important to know we're fighting over more. If beans are worth defending, certainly children are worth defending. Just a few statistics and we'll go on. Amen. Did you know that 1 in 3 children now in America are raised with no father? And again, I have admiration for Christian mothers that they take up the slack. But I want you to know 1 in 3 children are raised without a father. Did you know a child raised without a father is 5 times more likely to be raised in poverty? 125% of children raised without a father is the amount, 125% more likely to suffer abuse. 2 times as likely to drop out of school. You could go on and on about the young girls raised without fathers becoming expectant. On and on the list would go. How devastating it is to children not to have a father in the home. I've taken the time to lay some groundwork. I want you to listen closely to me. We're going to get on this train. It's going to be a speedy train. But having said all that, I want you to know, fathers, dads, it's time to concede no more ground. It is time to retreat no further. It is time to surrender not another inch. It's time that we get the spirit of Shammah, stand our ground on the home turf and declare, I will defend my family. I will defend the castle of my home. Paul gave this admonition, watch ye, stand fast in the faith, and quit ye like men. Be strong. Hallelujah. Get the Shammah spirit. Too many dads are standing at a wide open front door and allowing the enemy to come in with whatever he wants to come into that home with. But I think it's time that we as men submit ourselves to God, resist the devil, defend our homes, and watch the enemy flee from a godly man. Can you say amen? Dads, I think it would be good this morning if we would see our homes as castles and see ourselves as the knight that is committed and set to defend that castle. In our human language, we have a metaphor. We say a man's home is his castle. Most men I know would rather say this, a man's home is his cave. Right? Women, either you're not listening to me or you're just nervous about saying amen, but you can go. Men want to come home and hold up. Leave me alone. Let me do my thing. I came here to get away. Shut the blinds. But it's not. A man's home is his cave. A man's home is his castle. Now, some men like to hear that. They say, that means I walk through the front door. I sit down in the lazy boy chair and I snap my fingers. Iced tea, please. Hurry! Bring me my slippers. Turn the air conditioner down. I'm king of this house. My every command is to be obeyed. I want you bowing down when I walk through the front door. A lot of people like that part. Try that this afternoon. Just get in your lazy boy and snap your fingers at your wife. You'll find out who the queen of that home is. A man's home is his castle. It doesn't mean so much that. It means it's the place he is going to defend. It's his home turf, and he's not going to give an inch of it. Even though I did it every night, my kids, when they were younger, all of them went through that phase. When you put them to bed at night, they said, Dad, are the doors locked? Dad, are the doors locked? He wanted to know they were secure. I believe every child ought to know his home is secure because Dad is the king of his castle, meaning he is going to defend that home, not just from a physical intruder, but from every spiritual intruder. I want you to notice this morning, first of all, the castle is the place to defend. Literally, a castle is a livable place fortified against the attack on its inhabitants. I believe a home should be prepared and fortified against the attack of the enemy of our souls, against Satan. Listen, fathers, we need to rally our defenses and protect our home from the onslaught of Satan. I ask you the questions, Dad, is your home fortified against the enemy of your children? Is your home a place where they're safe? Even the battle with the enemy of our souls is won or lost long before it's fought. I'll tell you how you win against the enemy of your children, your marriage, yourself. Amen. You've already long ago prepared for the defense. You've been praying. praying. You've been reading the Word. You've been faithful to church. You're doing that. It's fortifying your home as a castle against the attack of the enemy. I want to tell you, the attack will come. It certainly will. The question is, dads, are our homes fortified against the attack? Have the principles been taught in your home? Have the prayers been prayed? Has faithfulness been ingrained within your children? Has worship become the holy habit of your home? Has evil been shunned and excised from your home? Hallelujah. How many kings we have here that's going to defend your castle? And let's talk about something else here in defense of our castle. Usually in our mind from medieval times, a castle had a moat. Let's talk about the moat. There we go. There's a big one. There's a big castle and a big moat. Amen. Listen, we could try to define the moat. You can see it here. The moat is the ditch around the castle dug for the defense. But that ditch dug for the defense that's full of water marks the boundary. Marks the boundary of the precincts. Marks the boundary of the perimeters. In other words, the moat is the line that's been drawn around your home. It's a line that's been drawn. Listen, I tell you, fathers, I believe as dad, you need to draw some lines. Hallelujah. Draw some lines. Amen. Draw some lines of what you believe, where you're going to live, and how you're going to live. I've told people this many times. I've said it in my family, raising them. When arguments came up about entertainment or music or this or that or dress, I said, listen, the line's got to be drawn somewhere. I believe that this morning. I believe the line's got to be drawn somewhere. That moat of our defense is the line that we draw. It's a line of demarcation. Amen. Between where we're going to live and the world's going to live. Even that moat that circles the castle, it said to everyone that approached it, everything belonging on the other side of the moat, belonging on the other side of the line, belongs to this family. And the head of that family is going to defend what's on the other side of the line. Listen, Dad, the moat is where we and our family are going to live on the inside. Amen. It's the beliefs that we have. We'll defend it. It's our commitment to where and how we're going to live and what we believe. I believe it's time that dads draw a line. This may go in that home. That may go in that home. They may live this way, but with no arrogance, but with an eye to the Word, we're going to dig a moat. We're going to draw a line, and we're going to live on this side of the line. Hallelujah. And we're not going to let the world encroach upon this home. We're going to draw the line. Hallelujah. How many believes the line needs to be drawn? Not only was there a moat, but and those castles down south, at least in the common legend, amen, we'll see alligators put in the moat. But you're glad we don't have to go through all this to visit one another nowadays. I believe the alligators. You ever seen an alligator? I believe those are the declarations of our belief. You try to swim a moat, you look down there and see those alligators with the teeth, and you'll think twice about it. You say, I don't think I'm going to be swimming that moat. I'll just leave that castle alone. I think the alligators, fathers, in our defense, just like they are the protectors of the castle's boundary, the snapping of their teeth served as a warning to all who would come nigh. I believe the alligators are our public declarations of what we believe. We warn the enemy, amen, that he is not taking the beliefs of our family and that we will fight for them. I believe every dad needs to declare to his family and make a public declaration of what he believes. Every time you declare what you believe, you put another alligator in the moat. I'm talking about things you're convinced of in prayer, convinced of from reading the Word. Those are your alligators. When you open your mouth and say to the enemy, this is what we believe in this castle, you better not try to attack, because this is what we believe. Another thing that a castle had was a drawbridge. A drawbridge. In fact, when you think of a castle, this is one of the first things that you think about. What was a drawbridge? Very simply, it was the bridge that was raised to block the entrance to the gate. I believe our homes need a drawbridge. What is a drawbridge? It is a filter. It is a filter. What am I talking about? I believe a family needs some principles whereby it makes vital decisions of what's coming into that home and what's staying out. I believe every dad needs to have a drawbridge on his home. I had someone come to me just last week. It was a good question. They said, Pastor, we've got the internet, but we want to know what a good filter is for the internet. We don't want just everything coming across the data link into our home and onto our computer. We want a filter on the computer. That is a wise decision. That is good. But not just on the computer. We need a filter on our whole house of what we're going to allow in and keep out. It has to do with music. It has to do with what we watch, what we allow into our homes. Dads, do you have the drawbridge there? Do you have a filter? Just some examples. You'll have your own. But long ago, we established in our family, there's certain ratings of movies and things, certain elements that we're not going to watch. There's certain kinds of music we're not going to listen to. Even you may want to watch a little kid's movie, but if it's got witchcraft in it, we're not going to watch that in this home. If it's got a vampire in it, we're not going to read it. Even there's places we don't go, and if it interferes with church, it's not coming in. I'm telling you, the home needs a drawbridge, and dad needs to know how to operate it and raise that filter and say, you see, every enemy doesn't march like an army against you. Some enemies try to sneak in.

uses to make the decisions. The children need to learn to operate it for themselves. I was really, one time years ago, very proud of Mike. He went somewhere with a bunch of young people. He called me up. He said, "Dad, they're watching something I don't want to watch and be a part of." I left the room, but I had to call and tell you that I don't think this is good for me. I thought, thank God, he learned how to operate the drawbridge for himself. We need a filter. Amen. I've had folks say, "But I don't believe the way you do." That's fine. That's great. Show me your filter. Amen. Show me from the Bible what you believe that determines what you let into your home and heart and what you keep out. Oh, we need a drawbridge, the principles for making decisions. Another part of the castle, without which you could not have a castle, is the very walls themselves. The walls is the barrier that's in the way. What has to be stormed? It's what stands in the way of the attack. And the thing that makes the walls are the stones. I'm telling you, stones are of solid stuff. But the reason stones make a wall is because they've been put in place and they never move. Day after day, year after year, those stones are there in their place. The wall is the unmovable part that must be stormed, must be attempted to breach and assail. And without the wall, nothing else would matter. The moat wouldn't matter. The drawbridge wouldn't matter. Even I believe the wall speaks to us, the barrier. It speaks to us of faithfulness and consistency, dependability. I'm telling you, those stones were always there. Dad, I believe we need to be consistent in what we believe. You say you believe this, you've declared it, you believe that, and you have this principle. That's great. But without consistent faithfulness, all the rest is without profit. Amen. I believe fathers need to be faithful. Whatever the case, whatever the situation, whatever the circumstances, we are unmoved, unchanging, and consistent in our belief that faithfulness will be a wall that'll keep the enemy out. One of our families had a tragedy not long back. It was close to Sunday. And someone asked them, "Are you going to go ahead and go to church?" And they said, "Yes, sir, we're going to go to church because that's the way Mom and Dad taught us. And we're not going to let it." I thought, you just got some walls to your castle. That consistency is a wall. And then when I think of castles and the defense of them, I think of the boiling oil. How many's ever thought about that? How they would get pots of boiling oil and they would pour them from the walls on the attackers. I wouldn't want to be in the front lines of those attackers. How many's ever had burns from hot oil? How'd you like a pot of it poured on you? What a tragic thing. I'm telling you what, boiling oil had to make the enemies of those days think twice about storming the walls. I want to tell you what will keep the enemy, or make the enemy think twice from storming the walls of your castle. Boiling oil. You know what I think boiling oil is in our little analogy today? I think it's the on fire for God passion of a dad of the home. He's not just living it because he was raised that way, but he has a passion for God. I'm telling you, a red hot relationship, a heart that is boiling hot in search of God, in serving God, is boiling oil to the enemy. I tell you what, as the defender of my castle, I want to keep my heart hot. And you know what the enemy does when he sees that? He thinks twice of attacking a home when Dad has prayed up, when Dad's been in the closet of prayer, when Dad, his heart is on fire for God. Hallelujah. Now listen, we talked about these people attacking this castle, but if they'd known that oil was cold oil, you don't have to worry about that castle. They put their oil on ice. Who is going to be fearful of oil that's cold? I'm telling you, the enemy's not fearful of cold-hearted fathers either. It's those that got their hearts on fire. What about Dad? You want to have boiling oil hearts for God. And then there's those arrows they used. I mean, they got up on the walls and they shot down upon the attacker arrows. I believe that arrows are the scriptures that can be directed

any attack of Satan. You know, it doesn't matter how Satan attacks us. I believe there are scriptures to address that attack. I believe men of God, fathers, ought to be astute in the Word of God, not just for themselves, but for their family. I believe the Word of God needs to be used when the enemy's attacking. How many knows this is a great weapon? It's an arrow. The words are like arrow. You can call it a sword, whatever you want to call it, but this is a wonderful weapon against the enemy, Brother Wilson. Amen. Dads, we need to read it. We need to memorize it. We need to teach it to our children. And our children should memorize it, study it, and read it. Thank God when the enemy comes, we don't have to run. Amen. We can stand against him with the Word of God. Last of all, other things could be mentioned, but what about the castle? You can have the walls, you can have the drawbridge, you can heap the oil up. But there was one necessary thing you wouldn't think of that was all important, without which nothing else mattered. And that is, that castle had to have a water source. Can't fight if you're thirsting to death. Can't keep defending that castle if you're out of hydration. And every castle had to have a good water source. I believe the water source speaks to us, men and dads, of prayer. Water is the refresher. Water is the source of vitality. And I believe that only way that is obtained by a man or a woman of God is through prayer. Amen. We can have beliefs. We can have principles. We can talk about what we're going to let in or not let in. We can even quote scripture. But unless we've been to the well of prayer, amen, prayed until our souls are refreshed, amen, we will not be able to defend that castle. I've mentioned it several times, many times, perhaps on Father's Day, but one of the greatest examples in my life is my father that had to drive 35 miles one way to work, get up real early to do it. But I'll never forget him getting up 4:30. If I had to get up as a young boy to use the restroom during that time, I'd look in there. He'd be in there knelt down praying, or he'd be sitting there reading his Bible. Amen. He wasn't a preacher. Amen. He was just a good church member. But Brother Wilson, I've never got away from that example. Amen. Not only is an example, Father, it's vital if we want to be the men of God in our families, if we want to defend our homes, we have to visit, or we get to visit, the well of prayer. It's praying that brings the living water to our soul and strengthens us. He meant to defend our castle. Would you come, music? Someone must dig the moats. Someone must draw up the bridge. Someone must direct the arrows and the boiling oil. And that role is dad's. I want to be that kind of dad, the defender. I said that quick. Was it caught? Amen. Let's come, music. Thank you. Hallelujah. Amen. Would you come? Some of you are in to conceal and carry. I don't want to know how many, but some of you are into conceal and carry. How many that's in conceal and carry know about the castle doctrine? You passed your test and didn't know that? Okay, there we go. Just a little reluctant there. The castle doctrine says a person does not have a duty to retreat from the residence that they lawfully occupy before using force in self-defense of themselves or defense of another. I don't hardly like the negative way. They don't have a duty not to retreat before they seek to defend. I want to read to you the Shammah castle doctrine. A father has the duty not to retreat in the defense of his home, but to use all spiritual force necessary to defend his family. How many believe, fathers, we have a duty not to retreat, but to stand and to defend our homes? Now, however it stands this morning with this sermon, I want you to know something. America's family is under open, immediate, all-out attack. And the government can't do anything about it. And the politician can't do anything about it. And the schools can't do anything about it.
And an economic upturn can't do anything about it. The only thing that's going to make a difference in the attack of the family is for men to say, I'm going to be a man of God, and I'm going to defend my marriage, my home, my children, my family. I want to defend my castle. Would you stand across the building? Hallelujah. Hallelujah. Let's just visit the well for a moment. Amen. Would you lift your hearts and hands? Say, oh God, I pray for your refreshing. I pray for your renewing. I pray for your help. Hallelujah. Hallelujah. Oh, hallelujah. Hallelujah. Oh, hallelujah. Men, I want you to hear something. The Bible said when Shammah stood there and refused to give ground and made up his mind he was going to defend that patch of beans, it said the Lord wrought a great victory. In other words, the Lord got involved. If you will steel yourself to be the defender of your castle, if you'll commit yourself to the defense of your home, I'm telling you, God's going to get involved. He's going to help you. Hallelujah. Hallelujah. I want every dad, if you would, and you're so gracious to respond, and I don't want this just to be a ritual. I want it to be a time of refreshing and renewing. But you're here as a dad, and you say, I commit myself anew today to the defense of my castle, to the defense of my home, my marriage, my children, my family. If you're here as a dad and you'll commit yourself to the defense of your castle, would you come and stand? Amen. Stand across the front, move in close. I want your families to come here in a moment. Amen. You say, I commit myself to the defense. I'm going to stand my ground. I'm going to fight. I'm not going to yield an inch. Amen. They may say the family's outdated and outmoded, but I am going to defend my family. If you can go ahead, stretched out into the wings there. Amen. Make room. Hallelujah. Some of you can come up on the platform if you wish, if you need more room. How about it, wife? What about it, children? Do you see the father here? Would you come to the father, families, your earthly father, the father of your children? Would you come to the father? Hallelujah. Would you stand behind them and say, oh God, help the defender of our home. God, strengthen the defender of our home. God, be with the defender of our home. Amen. Get in as close as you can. Let's join together in prayer. Hallelujah. Hallelujah. Find your man and say, oh God, help the defender of my home. Oh God, help him to have the filter in place. Help him to have the oil boiling hot. Oh God.

0: 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It's not a time to fight against your father. It's not a time to be on a different page than your husband. Amen. It's time to support the dad of the home and say, I'm behind you as you stand and refuse to yield ground. You refuse to give up the faith. You refuse to let go of God's word. I'm behind you. I'm standing there, dad. I'm standing there, husband. I'm with you. I'm praying for you. Oh, let's pray, church. Just go ahead and pray for dad. Go ahead and pray for husband. Hallelujah. Hallelujah. Oh, hallelujah. Oh, hallelujah. Oh, hallelujah. Hallelujah. Hallelujah. Hallelujah. Hallelujah.
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3: We have to make. I like to preach about the consequences of backsliding, the things you're going to have to face if you backslide, what you're going to go through. Then I like to preach about standing. Amen. Jonah chapter 1 verses 1 through 3. Jonah represents the three different stages of backsliding. That's what we're going to be preaching about sliding first. Jonah chapter 1 verses 1 through 3. The Bible says, "Now the word of the Lord came unto Jonah, the son of Amittai, saying, Arise, go to Nineveh, that great city, and cry against it, for their wickedness is come up before me. But Jonah rose up to flee unto Tarshish from the presence of the Lord. And he found a ship going to Tarshish." Oh, wait, I messed up there. "But Jonah rose up to flee unto Tarshish from the presence of the Lord and went down to Joppa and found a ship going to Tarshish. So he paid the fare thereof and went down into it to go with them unto Tarshish from the presence of the Lord." Some key words there in verse 3. The Bible says Jonah from the Lord went down. So he paid, went down with them from the Lord. We see here Jonah, he was still in the same place as the last time God dealt with him. He was still in the same place as the last time God touched upon his heart, but is beginning to shy away, and he was going in the direction. He was going down. He was paying his fare to go away from the presence of the Lord. And soon as he started running from God, it started costing him something. We see right here, he had to pay for the ticket to get away from God. And us as young people here tonight, we're still in the same place as the last time God talked to us. We're still sitting on the same church pew as the last time God dealt with our heart. But we're beginning to shy away, and we're beginning to pull away from the things of God. We're not pushing the service like we used to. We're not backing the preacher like we used to. We're not praying and reading our Bible like we used to. And when we start doing that, it's going to cost us something. It may not cost us money, but it'll cost us joy. It'll cost us peace. It'll cost us contentment. It'll cost us rest at night because we can't sleep, because we know if we died, we would go to hell. And man, we don't need to pull away from the presence of God. The second stage of backsliding that Jonah here represents is in Jonah chapter 1 and verse 6. The Bible, between where we read the last time and now, we know he's left and he's went out, and the waters have got rocky, and he went down and he's going to try to sleep a while. And so the shipmaster came to him, verse 6, and said unto him, "What meanest thou, O sleeper? Arise, call upon thy God, if so be that God will think upon us that we perish not." I can see Jonah as he got, and after he paid his ticket, he said, "Oh, that ain't nothing. I'm just going to get on my own boat of life and float on the easy boat of life and go away from the presence of God, and everything's going to be all right. I ain't going to have no troubles. I'm going to do my own thing." But everything went all right for a little bit. There was smooth sailing for a little bit, because there's pleasure in sin for a season. But after a while, the winds came and the waters came, and he got into the place. And he thought, well, I'm going to go down and I'm going to sleep a while. And maybe when I wake up, my troubles will be over. Maybe when I wake up, the waters will be calm. But the shipmaster came to him and he woke him up and he said, call upon your God while there's yet still time. Before you get into the worst place in your life, call upon God. And I would like to be that shipmaster that comes to you tonight. As you sailed out the back doors of the church, you said, I'm going to go do my own thing and float the easy boat of life. And everything has been all right for you for a little bit. Things have been all right because there's pleasure in sin for a season. But now things are getting a little bit rocky. Now things ain't going your way. You don't understand why you're going through what you're going through. You don't understand why the temptations that you're facing. And you went down, you're going to try to sleep a while. And maybe when you wake up, everything will be all right. But I would like to be the shipmaster that comes to you tonight and says, call upon your God while there's yet still time. Before you get into the worst place in your life, call upon God. Amen. The third stage of backsliding that Jonah represents is Jonah chapter 1 and verse 17. A little bit of reading here. The Bible says, between where we read last time and now, we know that they've cast lots and the lot has fell upon Jonah and they've cast him into the sea. Now the Lord had prepared a great fish to swallow up Jonah. And Jonah was in the belly of the fish 3 days and 3 nights. Then Jonah prayed unto the Lord his God out of the fish's belly. Maybe do a little bit more reading here. But I would like to ask some of you Bible scholars, I don't know, maybe you can help me out. Why did Jonah wait 3 days and 3 nights before he called upon God? Did it take him that long to realize? Was he down there in the fish's belly trying to tell him where to go, trying to tell him where to swim and drop him off? Did it take him that long to realize that fish wasn't listening to him? It had a divine GPS called God, amen, and he was taking him where God wanted him to go. Did it take him that long to realize that even though he was in the lowest place that ever he had ever been, even though he was in the most helpless situation that he was in down in that fish's belly, there was nothing he could do to get himself out? Did he realize then that God could still hear his cry? No matter how far away from God he felt, God's grace and God's mercy can still find him. And here tonight, God's grace and God's mercy can find you wherever you are. God's grace and God's mercy can reach you no matter how far away you feel, amen. God's grace and God's mercy can mend any broken heart. God's grace and God's mercy can accompany any lonely heart. God's grace and God's mercy can soften any hard heart. God's grace and God's mercy can warm any cold heart. And God's grace and God's mercy can find any lost heart. Amen. Are you thankful for God's grace and His mercy? Amen. I've preached to you this little bit about three boys. I mean, about this Jonah here. He spent most of his life with his back bent toward backsliding against God. But now I'd like to preach to you about three boys who would not bend their back against God. Amen. You know what I'm talking about. They were faced with some things there that we as young people are faced with in our lives. Number one, they want them to bow down to what? The music. How many of you feel the pressure of the world in our music here today? They have all this track. You say, well, Brother Matt, I listen to this different genre of music, this different style of music because I like how the rhythm that they play or the way they play the guitar or piano or whatever. I don't really listen to the lyrics. I just listen to it for the music. Well, I don't believe you, but I might if you could come and tell me that you can tell me how they play the guitar or how they play the beat or whatever, but you can't tell me the lyrics. That's just a sorry, low-down, good-for-nothing excuse you're using to listen to the filth and the trash of this world. Amen? We don't need to bow down and listen to the trash and the pathetic music that they put out. Amen? Next, I want them to bow down before the image. This could mean several different things. Number one, in the dress. How many know we don't need to dress like the world? Amen. Number two, in act. We don't need to act like the world. Number three, we don't need to do the things and look at the things that the world looks at, right? My philosophy on this, if it dresses like the world, if it acts like the world, if it does the things of the world, and if it looks at what the world looks at, it's probably the world. Amen. You say, well, I can go and I can dress all fashionable. Well, God ain't looking for fashion. God is looking for fasting. Amen. We don't need to do the things of the world. Oh, help us, God. Help us, Jesus. Hollywood is full of God haters. They hate the Trinity, they hate the Pentecost, they hate the holiness, they hate the Bible, they hate the blood, and they hate Christianity and righteous living as a whole. And if they hate that, they don't have no business being in your bedroom, in your car, or on your cell phone. Amen? Is that right? We don't. I thank God for these elder preachers that have stood up against the television when it came in and preached the television out that we didn't have to face against that. But there's another thing that is coming in, and I wish I could say that it crept into the holiness movement, but it didn't. It boldly walked down the aisles and right up to the front, and that is something called YouTube. Amen. How many know what you're talking about, YouTube? I'm not preaching against YouTube. I'm not saying you're going to go to hell if you watch it, but I don't watch it. I don't look at it because there's some things on there that ain't right. Well, Brother Matt, I just get on there to look at the funny stuff and to look at the good music that's on there. Okay? Is that all you've ever seen on there? Have you ever seen something on there that you wish you wouldn't have seen or that you shouldn't have seen? Amen? Is that right? Or am I getting out of line? Is that right? All right. We don't need to be getting into the things of this world. I'm not saying you're going to go to hell if you listen to it, but I gave it up because I realized it was something that the devil could use and the devil is using in the holiness movement of the young people today. And man, they're getting on there and watching. They say, well, it ain't a whole movie. It's just part of it. It's still a movie. I don't care if it's 35 seconds of it. It's still a movie and you don't need to be looking at it. Help us here today, God. Touch us, Jesus. Next, they could have wanted as if in the idol as if in like worship unto the image. We don't need to, unto the idol as if in like idol worship. In this world today, they have what they call the American Idol. How many know what I'm talking about? The American Idol. They have a series of contests where they bring in people from all over and they compete and they appoint one person that wins the contest and they become the American Idol. And they say, you are the American Idol. We want everybody in our country to look up to you. You are what our country is like. You're the American Idol. But the American Idol changes about every year or every couple years. I don't know. I don't watch it. I don't know if you do or not. God help you. But it changes so often. That might be your idol, but that ain't my idol. Let me tell you a little bit about my idol. My idol was the same from the day he was born until the day they crucified him upon the cross. My idol was the same from the day they crucified him on the cross to the day that he rose victorious over death, hell, and the grave. My idol was the same from the day he rose from the grave to the day he ascended back up into heaven to build me a mansion. My idol was the same from the day he ascended back up into heaven until right now. My idol will be the same from right now until he comes back down to heaven to get me and take me up there. My idol will be the same from then until eternity. My idol has always been and will always be. He never changes. Amen. That's a little bit about my idol. Some young people of the world today, they have and the idol. They want to be like a sports figure or a singer or an actor or whatever, what have you. You put who you want to be like, and they'll dress like them. They'll try to act like them, talk like them, walk like them, and do all this different stuff. But that person don't know you. They don't care nothing about you. All they want is your money for you to buy their product. That is all they want. If you died today, they wouldn't ever even know and they wouldn't ever even care. But that may be, let me tell you a little bit more about my idol. My idol made me. My idol cares for me. My idol loves me. I give up something for my idol. My idol will bless me. I try to draw closer to my idol. My idol will draw closer to me. I mean, that's what my idol was like. Who's your idol here tonight? Do you have the idol of some sorry, low down, good for nothing person out in the world? Or do you have the idol of Jesus, the Almighty, all-powerful God of heaven, amen? Who's your idol? What is he drawing you closer to? The person you look up to, the person you want to be like, are they drawing you closer to the world? Are they drawing you closer to Jesus? Are you becoming a worse person? You becoming a better person, amen? Our idol needs to be in Jesus. Next, they want them to bow before the king. This represents the devil. The Bible calls him the king of the air. Sometimes young people, the devil comes to us personally and he tries to make it so easy for us to bow down. He tries to make our temptation and our little petty sin seem so insignificant and how it ain't going to cause us no trouble and how we can still go to heaven. But that ain't the truth. Amen. That is not the truth. But we can stand up against the devil. If we've got God on our side, he can't cross the bloodline that's been applied upon our soul. Amen. We can stand up against the devil. Next, he wanted them to bow before the fire. This represents the fiery trials of our life. When life seems to have dealt us a dirty blow and we don't know what to do and there's nothing we can do about it, that's when the deliverer came on the scene for them. Amen. When the three Hebrew boys, they knew that they went through the whole process of not bowing down. They got before the king. They knew that's going to be thrown into the fire. When they were being bound up, the Bible says they bound. When they were being bound up, they didn't see God nowhere around. But they had faith and they believed that he would help them out. Even if they had to die, they was willing to die. But they had faith and they believed that he would pull them out. After they had been bound up and they had been escorted to the fire, they had faith. They didn't see God, but they had faith. And they believed that he was pulled them out. And when they got into the fire, when they got into that place that they could not get themselves out of, when they got into that place that no matter how much they believe God and how much they trust God, the fire was still going to burn them. But when they got into that place, that is when the deliverer came on the scene for them. And you may be here tonight and you feel like you're getting bound up and you're being tied up. Let me tell you, have faith and just believe God can deliver you. You may have already been bound up by the things of this world and the temptations of the devil, and they've got you so wrapped up and they're escorting you to the fire and you don't know how you're going to get out of it. Let me tell you, have faith and just believe it. When you get into the fire, when you get into that place that you can't do nothing about, you can't get yourself out, to deliver God, the almighty powerful God of heaven will be there to deliver you out of that place that you can't get yourself out of. And so my question would be to the young people here tonight at Broxton Youth Camp, are we going to slide? Or are we going to stand? Are we going to be the generation that lets it fall, that lets the holiness standard fall down a notch? Are we going to be the generation that don't see no more healings, that don't see no more miracles? That's not what my generation is. If I've got to stand and if I've got to preach for this generation by myself against the filthy trash of this world, then God help me, I'll do it by myself. But I would like for some young people that are here tonight to come down and to get an experience in God, that no matter what we've got to stand up against, no matter what we've got to go through, we're going to stand for God. We're going to stand for holiness. Amen. Are you going to slide or are you going to stand?
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0: Thank you, Lord Jesus. Lord God, give us more of you, Lord God. Hallelujah, Jesus. Thank you, Lord. Thank you, Lord Jesus. Praise God. Hallelujah. Is that your desire tonight? Is that you could have more of Him? More of the Lord Jesus in your life every day. Hallelujah. Brother Jackson, come. Why don't you lead us in a couple songs tonight? And let's just take advantage of the opportunity we have tonight to be in God's house. And let's worship Him. And let the Lord know that we love Him and appreciate Him tonight. All right? Amen.
1: Praise God. Let's turn to page 221 in the Green Book. Amen. A few weeks back, Stephen and I went over to Sister Dorothy Veach's grass, and she was showing us that she had planted some new flowers. I guess she didn't trust us and didn't want us to run over them, but she was going around showing us different things that she had planted, and she showed us these flowers, Lily of the Valley flowers. Now, with me being a guy, you know, I'm like, I don't know one flower from the next. I didn't even know there was a flower called the Lily of the Valley. I knew there were lilies, but I didn't know that. So anyway, she broke off a piece of that. She had me smell it. And she said, it has a sweet smell to it, doesn't it? And I said, yeah, it does. And it got me to thinking about that verse in 2 Corinthians chapter 2 and verse 15 where it says that we are a sweet-smelling savor of Christ to God. I guess that's why they call Jesus the Lily of the Valley, the bright and morning star. Amen.

0: 246.
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1: 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Every day with the Lord is sweeter. Hallelujah. Praise God. You don't know that one? Well, let's give it a try. Why not? 246. Still sweeter every day.

Jesus. 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Thank you, Lord. Thank you, Lord Jesus. Hallelujah. Hallelujah, hallelujah, hallelujah. Praise God, praise God. Hallelujah. Hallelujah, Jesus. Praise God. Hallelujah. Heard one man talking about graffiti in the United States. And he says we need to do away with graffiti. So especially if we could find that one guy, Jesus Chavez, that just keeps around, right, goes around writing his names on all the walls. Jesus Chavez. And well, you're not getting that. Of course, that's Jesus Saves. And he just misreads it, you know. I'm glad I know who Jesus is, right? Hey, amen. It's not just a name on a that's on a wall. Hey, amen. But he means more to me than anything in this world. I'm glad I know who Jesus is tonight. Man, there's people all over the world. They know him as a person. They know him as a history lesson. But they don't really know who Jesus is. And I'm glad tonight that I can know beyond a shadow of a doubt who he is. Amen. And what he can do in my life. Right? Amen. Thank God we know who Jesus is. Hallelujah. Amen. Tomorrow's Mother's Day, and we're looking forward to a good day. And I appreciate you being in service tonight. And we're looking forward to a good day tomorrow. Let's just pray that the Lord is... bring visitors to the house of the Lord tomorrow. Maybe somebody needs to be saved. And if you would, just be praying for our service tomorrow. Hey, man, Wednesday night we came to you. We asked you, we had special prayer for Sister Erica. And you, if you remember that, talking about they just wanted to put this trach in. And Wednesday night we just prayed. And we just was praying specifically that would not happen. Well, it hasn't happened yet. Praise the Lord. But I felt the Spirit of the Lord come in here Wednesday night while we was praying for that need, and I felt like the Lord was moving on that. They've not said they're not going to do it, but they keep moving the day back that they're going to do it. And even on Wednesday night, she started improving. They had a drastic improvement on Wednesday night, and just a little bit every day, she continues to be getting better. And we're thankful for that. I believe the Lord's moved, and the Lord's going to touch her. And I think if things continue, I don't think there'll be any need for a trach. And I'm just believing the Lord for that. So if you would, just pray with us that here over the next couple of days, that Sister Erica will really just start taking some more steps forward, and that the Lord will really touch her body. All right? I know the Lord answers prayer. I know He does. He's a God that hears us when we pray. And sometimes we need to be specific in our prayers and just expect God to answer those prayers for us. Hallelujah. Amen. Maybe the Lord's helped you and answered prayer in your life tonight. You want to stand and give the Lord praise. Anybody? Dad? Amen. Amen. Thank God. Thank God. Hallelujah. Amen. Well, she got out for Mother's Day. Amen. I thought I was going to get off cheap, but amen. Oh, well. We'll step to the plate, Brother Larry, and take her out for Mother's Day. Amen. I'll send a third of the bill to Danny and a third of the bill to Tim, and we'll spread it around a little bit. Amen. Praise the Lord. Anybody else? Mom? Amen. Right. Amen. Thank God. Thank God. Somebody, a Sister Bell? Right. Praise God. Amen. Amen. Somebody else? Sister Cox? Sure. Sure. Amen.
You want us to help you, or are you going to have Sister Carrie help? She'll get nervous.

0: while she's doing it, I'll testify. My voice is loud, so I know you can hear me. The Lord really moved her family this week on behalf of our youngest sister. She come through the bypass surgery. Just wonderful. There was different difficulties, but each time God was faithful and he made a way. But the most wonderful was that she accepted Jesus as the Lord and Savior of her life.
1: Hallelujah.
0: She's known him as her Savior in the sense that she wanted him to forgive her of her sins and keep her out of hell. But she never knew him as the Lord of her life to surrender. So this time when we went by her house, and this was before she had the surgery, and we wouldn't see her the next morning, and so she asked us to have prayer with her, you know, that night. And I found it difficult to pray. I didn't know how to pray because I didn't know the condition. And so I just finally stopped and I said, "Gertie, are you his?" And she says, "Yes, I belong to him." And I knew then that she had completely submitted her life to him. So I'm thanking the Lord for that wonderful work of grace.
1: Amen.
0: Also, the work of grace he's did for her physically. And the promise that he's made her for the ingathering of her family. There's a harvest there, and I'm trusting God to honor his word and to do it. And the song that I have on my heart is very simple. I am blessed. If you're blessed, please feel free to confess it with me.
1: Glory.

Wendell Phillips. Her name is Joyce Phillips. She's a elderly lady, but her grandfather was an old-time Pentecostal preacher. And she remembers coming to church with him. Said he'd drive an old Ford that was just, you know, it was just an old beat-up vehicle. And it was in such bad shape then that she couldn't tell you what was wrong with it, but she said they, in order to get up the hill, they had to drive it backwards up the hill to get to church. It just wouldn't go up, pull the hill frontward. They had to go up backwards. And so she was going on about all that they endured, all they went through to make it to the house of the Lord. You know, we look around, we are so blessed, but it seems like we have such a hard time making it to God's house. We've almost, our blessing has almost become a curse to us. Amen, that God has blessed us so wonderfully. Amen, and has blessed us in so many different ways. Amen, I'm thankful for the blessings of the Lord, aren't you? Hallelujah. Amen. Praise God. If you have your Bible, turn to the book of 2 Chronicles tonight, chapter 26. 2 Chronicles chapter 26. Amen. I'm going to like to share a few things with you tonight, and we're not going to hold you long, but I wanted to, there's something about this verse, this chapter, chapter 26, that if I could, I'd like for us to look at for just a few moments. Chapter 26. Let's look at the first few verses here of this chapter, and then we'll drop down a little ways and read some of the latter portions of the chapter. Then all the people of Judah took Uzziah, who was 16 years old, made him king in the room of his father, Amaziah. He built Eloth, restored it to Judah, and after that the king slept with his fathers. 16 years old was Uzziah when he began to reign, and he reigned 52 years in Jerusalem. His mother's name also was Jechaliah of Jerusalem. He did that which was right in the sight of the Lord, according to all that his father Amaziah did. And he sought God in the days of Zechariah, who had understanding in the visions of God. And as long as he sought the Lord, God made him to prosper. Let's look, drop down if we can. Let's drop all the way down to verse 19. Then Uzziah was wroth and had a censer in his hand to burn incense. And while he was wroth with the priests, the leprosy even rose up in his forehead before the priests in the house of the Lord from beside the incense altar. And Azariah the chief priest and all the priests looked upon him, and behold, he was leprous in his forehead. And they thrust him out from thence. Yea, himself hasted also to go out because the Lord had smitten him. And Uzziah the king was a leper unto the day of his death, and dwelt in a several house, being a leper, for he was cut off from the house of the Lord. And Jotham his son was over the king's house, judging the people of the land. A young man that had such a glorious beginning, but such a miserable end. I would like to talk to us today on some lessons that we can learn from a leper. Lessons that we can learn from a leper. This man, Uzziah, king, became king at 16 years old. 16 years old. And the Bible says he did that which was right in the sight of the Lord, according to all that his father Amaziah did. He had a good start. He had a great beginning, even at 16 years of age. He had a good start. He started out so wonderfully. And think of the Bible when Paul was writing to the church of Galatia, I believe it is. And he said, you did run well, but who did hinder you? You had a great start. You had a good beginning. You started out so well. But where did your hindrance come in? What was it that robbed you? What was it that made you fail so miserably? I look at the, and we're going to just look through this chapter here a few places. But there's a few things I find about Uzziah. Number one, he was a seeker. In verse 5, it says he sought God in the days of Zechariah. And then it goes on and down in chapter verse 5, it says, and as long as he sought the Lord, God made him to prosper. He was a seeker. He knew that he needed to seek after the Lord.
Maybe when he was young and he was maybe didn't.

0: didn't have a whole lot of understanding, but he realized he needed to rely on God and he sought after the Lord. That was the secret of his success, was that he was able to be a seeker and to seek after the Lord Jesus. If we could learn that our success will be hinged on how much we seek after the Lord, how much we have sought after God in our life will be the secret of our success. And it's not only the secret of your success as a child of God, but I believe it's the secret of success in every avenue of life that we pursue. It is the secret of our success. To seek after the Lord, because it's when we seek after God, amen, that God gives us wisdom, that God gives us direction, that God gives us understanding. He was one that was seeking after the Lord. He was a seeker. But also we find that he was a warrior. When you read the scripture there, and after verse 5, we find that he warred against the Philistines and break down the walls of Gath, of Jabneh, and of Ashdod. I mean, he would not only was he successful in one campaign against the Philistines, but he was successful in three campaigns against the Philistines. He was a man that went forth and did war. He was a warrior. He was not one that was going to sit back, but he was one to go out and fight the battle, and he knew how to win. Bible also tells us that he was a farmer. In verse 10 it says, and he built towers in the desert and digged many wells, for he had much cattle both in the low country and in the plains, and a husbandman also, vine dressers in the mountains and in Carmel, for he loved husbandry. He loved to work with his hands in a garden. He loved to go and work with his hands in a vineyard. He loved to go out and to watch something grow and to watch it prosper and to bring forth fruit. He was a farmer. We also find that Uzziah was a leader. Moreover, Uzziah had a host of fighting men that went out to war by bands, according to the number of their count, by the hand of Jael the scribe, and Messiah the ruler, under the hand of Hananiah, other king's captains. The whole number of the chief of the fathers of the mighty men were 2,600. And under their hand was an army, 300,000 and 7,500, that made war with mighty power to help the king against the enemy. He was a leader. He knew what it was to take charge and to be able to have men that were willing to follow him into battle. But the sad thing, with all of these great things that we mentioned about him being a seeker, a warrior, a farmer, a leader, but the thing that stands out the most about Uzziah was that he was a failure. In the very end, he ended up failing in life. What we remember about Uzziah is not the fact that he was a great seeker after the Lord, not that he was one that was a great warrior and won many battles, not that he was a farmer and he loved to go out and tend to the harvest, but and not even that he had a great host of men that followed after him. But the thing that we remember about him is that he was a failure. A failure. When you think about life, and sometimes you look and maybe we can start naming successes in our own life and start listing all the things that we've accomplished, the one thing that you want to avoid is a failure. Because all the things that you've achieved, all the things that you've gained in life, everything that you've succeeded at, every trophy that you've won, every award that you have been given, will all pass to nothing when you're labeled as a failure. To think that somebody would serve the Lord all of their life and to seek after God and enjoy the blessings of God and receive all the benefits of serving God for many years, and then in the final end, that he would be known as a failure. Well, what do we know about Demas? What have we heard about it? The Bible, the verse that stands out in our mind about Demas is that Demas hath forsaken me, having loved this present world. That's the epitaph of Demas, and that's what we remember him as a failure. But we never remember all the journeys that he made with Paul, all the helps that he was to Paul, and all the great things that he did in the ministry with Paul. All we remember is that one epitaph, that he was a failure. I don't want to go through life serving God and living for the Lord only to wind up a failure. I don't want there to be an asterisk next to my name that says that I was a failure, that I failed God. I don't want that to be what people remember about me, is that I failed the Lord. But I want them to remember and recall, amen, something that I did for the Lord Jesus. Man, the thing about Uzziah is he was a failure. Something that we can learn from this leper is, first of all, learn to live right. There are benefits and blessings when you learn to live right. He was seeking after the Lord, and he followed after the Lord. And the Bible tells us there in verse 4, and he did that which was right in the sight of the Lord. He did that which was right. Learn to live right. Because there is a blessing in living right. Amen. God blesses and prospers those that live right. He said, but look at all the wicked of the world that's prospering. Yes, there's wicked in the world, but wicked people in the world that prosper. But I believe that God honors those that live right. Amen. That live upright before God, and that they please the Lord, and that they served God. Amen. I believe that God blesses them and honors them and keeps them, and they prosper in their way when they live right. It's when Israel ceased to live right that God would send judgment upon their life. It's when Israel ceased to serve the Lord that they began to fail and became a miserable failure in the eyes of God. But as long as they were willing to serve God and to live right and to do that which was right in the sight of the Lord, God blessed their life. If you want to enjoy the blessings in life, learn to live right. Live right. Amen. I think that this leper, if he could look back and tell us something, he'd say, learn to live right, because when I lived right and did that which was right in the sight of the Lord, God blessed me and I prospered and I enjoyed a great expansion and great blessing when I learned to live right. I think there's something else here that he would tell us. Learn to listen. Verse 5 tells us, he sought God in the days of Zechariah, who had understanding in the visions of God, and as long as he sought the Lord, God made him to prosper. He sought God in the days of Zechariah, who had understanding in the visions of God. I think he took note of what the man of God had to say. Not just the man of God, but he was listening to what God would have to say to him through the man of God. He was listening to what God would say. He listened to the voice of God. And when Zechariah would have a vision and would explain this vision, he was willing to listen. He was willing to follow Zechariah's leadership and willing to allow him to be a mentor in his life. I kind of feel like in the early years of Uzziah, that Uzziah leaned on the understanding of Zechariah when he was a young man. And he listened to the instruction of the man of God while he was a young man, and God blessed him because of it. Amen. There would be many people, if they would listen to the voice of God, amen, it would save them so much heartache in their life, so much trouble in their life, if they just learned to listen to the voice of God. If they would learn to listen and be obedient to the voice of God, amen, God could speak to their heart, and God would be able to help them and bless them. But so many times we fail to listen to the Lord. When God speaks to our heart and tells us, amen, to be obedient to His Word, and He tells us, amen, to be obedient to Him, amen, and we fail to listen to God, we will pay the price in that. But when you listen to the Lord Jesus, amen, everything seems to be much better in your life. You know, when we read about Rehoboam, he became the king of Israel, following in the footsteps of his father Solomon. His father was the wise man, the brilliant man, but Rehoboam followed the leadership of those young supposedly wise men that of his council. He followed the leadership, the wisdom of the young and the youth, and it led him astray. And his kingdom was divided, and his kingdom was broken, and Israel was split from that day forward. If he would have learned to listen to God, listen. Amen. Sometimes when we learn to listen, our life would be so much easier. Learn to listen. Amen. Learn to find help. Learn to find help. Notice that there's three times that the Bible, in this chapter, where the word help or help of some kind is mentioned. Verse 15 talks about all these men that followed after him. And in verse 15, he made in Jerusalem engines invented by cunning men to be on the towers and upon the bulwarks to shoot arrows and great stones withal. And his name spread far abroad, for he was marvelously helped. He was marvelously helped. Amen. Realize that you need help in your life. Amen. Realize that you need help. Amen. Notice also in verse 7, and God helped him against the Philistines. You cannot do it on your own. You need God to help you. If you're ever going to succeed in life, you need God to help you. You need to rely upon God. You need to rely upon His strength. You need to rely upon God in your life more than you rely upon your own self. But notice what it said there in verse 15. He was marvelously helped. Marvelously helped till he was strong. Does that mean that the Lord only helped him till he got strong enough to do it on his own? No, that's not what it meant there. It's not saying that the Lord only helped him for a time until he gained his strength and then said, now the Lord said, now you're on your own, buddy. You've got to do it on your own. That's not what the Lord did. But what happened was when he became strong, he did not feel like he needed to rely upon God any longer. He did not need to lean upon God for his help. It seems like when we go through our weak times, we know that we need help and we call out to God for help in our life. But when suddenly everything's going well and everything's doing good, we've got money in the bank and there's no problems on the horizon, then we no longer need God's help in our life. You need God's help all the time, every day, in order to be a success in life. It don't matter if everything's going good, you need God's help. You don't only need to pray when everything's bad, you need to pray when everything's good. You don't only need to pray when there's no money, you need to pray when there's plenty of money. Amen. Not only do you need God to help you when everything's going bad in your life, you need Him to help you when it's going good. That's right. And you kind of sit back and say, man, everything seems to be going so well, everything's going so good. Don't that ever make you nervous? Makes me nervous. When everything's going good, you better realize that it won't last that way forever. Don't think that now you've got suddenly gained control of life and that you're steering it on the right course. Realize you need God to help you. You need God to help you. Even you need a helper in your life. Let me tell you, there's some people that feel like they can do it all on their own. You can't. You can't. Verse 13 says, and under their hand of these mighty men was an army 300,000, 7,000, and 500 that made war with mighty power to help the king against the enemy. Not only do you need the help of the Lord, but you need the help of others. Do you think that Uzziah just went out and defeated the enemy on his own? Do you think he was big enough and bad enough that he could just go up and destroy the Philistines on his own? That's not the case. He had to have the help of others. In order for him to have victory, he had to have others to help him. You cannot do it on your own. You cannot do it on your own. You need your brothers and sisters in God, in Christ, if you're going to win in life. If you're going to be a success, you need the people that surround you right now. Don't ever get so lifted up that you're above everybody else. You need each other. Don't ever get so lifted up that you feel like you're better than everybody else because you need the help of all your brothers and all your sisters. Just because God has prospered you, and then maybe you're blessed, and maybe one day you'll be a millionaire, or maybe you already are, I don't know. Amen, and maybe you've got all kinds, but let me tell you, you need the help of your brothers and your sisters in the Lord. There is not one of us that can make it without the help of each other. We need the prayers of each other. We need the support of each other. We need the encouragement of each other. Amen. We need somebody that's going to stand beside us in the heat of battle and help us win the battle. We need help. We need each other. You've not gone so far that you can do it all on your own. You still need the church. You still need the church. Man, there seems like there's people that they just feel like, you know what? Man, I've arrived and I can do it now on my own, and everybody else is beneath me. Everybody else is inferior to me. I know the Bible better than everybody else. Let me tell you, you are heading for trouble. You need your brothers and sisters. And maybe you are spiritual. Maybe you pray more than anybody else. That's great. Maybe you've read the Bible through more than anybody else. And maybe you don't feel like that the preacher can help you, that the church can help you, and you feel like that you can just stay home and not even bother to come to the house of God. You need the church. And there's going to come a time when you realize how much of a help they are to you. They are a help. Not only do we need to learn, amen, to rely upon our help, but here's the sad thing. You know what? We need to learn that even though we're king, we need to learn our place. We need to learn our place. Notice he was the king. And he got so lifted up in himself, he thought, I'm the king. I'm the big man here. I'm the big man. But he forgot his place. And he stepped out of line. That's right. It's a sad story. Sad story. That he walked into the house of God, and because he was king, he thought, you know what? It don't matter what the laws of God are. They don't apply to me. They apply to everybody else, but they don't apply to me. It don't matter what God's commands are. They apply for everybody else, but they don't apply to me. Did we find what happened? If we read down here, verse 16, but when he was strong, his heart was lifted up to his destruction. For he transgressed against the Lord his God and went into the temple of the Lord to burn incense upon the altar of incense, which, by the way, was only to be allowed by the priest. Only to be allowed by the priest. There was no room for the king to do that. It was not written for the king to do that. There is no room in the command of God for the king to burn incense at the altar of incense. It was not to be done. But when he got lifted up, when he got strong and he got lifted up, he thought he could do better than the law of God. And Azariah the priest went in after him, and with him 80 priests of the Lord, and they were valiant men. And they withstood Uzziah the king, and said unto him, it appertaineth not unto thee, Uzziah, to burn incense unto the Lord, but to the priests, the sons of Aaron. He thought that he had risen to the place that the laws of God no longer applied to him. Help us, Lord, that we never get to the place where we get to the point where we feel like that we can step beyond the laws of God. And let me tell you, if the Bible says it's sin, it's sin. And it really don't matter who you are. It don't matter what pew you sit in. It don't matter what position you hold. Amen. If you have sin in your life, it is sin against God. And God will judge you for your sin. Amen. If you do not do right in the eyes of God, amen, it don't matter who we are. We will stand in judgment before the Almighty God. Amen, Lord, I don't ever want to be so lifted up in myself that I feel like I can pass over, amen, the grace of God and the Word of God and go beyond that, amen, because God's Word still stands true. Amen. Notice the man that's probably overlooked is Azariah. Azariah. Here was the priest. Do you think this was an easy thing for him to do? To refuse the king? To stand in the face of the king and say, I'm sorry, you cannot do that. Man, thank God for a church, amen, that's willing to stand in the face of wickedness and say, no, we will not. We will not break the law of God. Amen. Amen. We thank God for a church that says, hey, I know what the rest of the world may think. I know the pressure is on. But as for me and my house, we're going to serve God. Or as for this church, amen, we're going to serve the Lord. Amen. Oh, God, help us for the church to rise up. And I was talking to a preacher. And he said he was in a Bible study with a number of other preachers. And as they were sitting there in the Bible study, somebody, before they even started the Bible study, one of them brought up the issue of homosexuality. Brought it up and says, now, shouldn't we be tolerant of them? Shouldn't we be tolerant and open to them? And he was just kind of sitting there listening. And of course, these are preachers of all different types of faith that have come together for a Bible study. And across this table, another one says, well, you know, I guess, you know, now that you mention it, we ought to be more tolerant. We ought to be more understanding. We ought to be able to, we ought to show the love of God. And he took about all he could take, and then he had to step in and he had to say something. But you know, we're living in a day where people want to appease everybody. But the Word of God does not appease everybody. Amen. When Jesus comes, is He going to tolerate? Is He going to be understanding? Is He going to be open to all different ideas? No, He's going to judge us by His Word. Amen. We will be judged by the Word of God. And it's His Word that will stand in the end. And no matter who has accepted or who has turned us away, and it's all going to come down to the Word of God. In church, we need to learn to stand by the Word of God. Stand by the Word of God. I think there's some one thing else that we can learn from Uzziah. It says that Uzziah, the king, was a leper unto the day of his death. Dwelt in several houses, being a leper, for he was cut off from the house of the Lord. And Jotham, his son, was over the king's house, judging the people of the land. Men, we need to learn, man, that you really don't miss God's house until you're taken away from it. We need to learn how important God's house is. Uzziah lived out his life as a leper, isolated from the presence of God. What did David say? Lord, take not thy holy presence from me. Man, we don't realize how much we need God, and we need the presence of God. We need the house of God until we've been removed from it. And then we realize how precious and how wonderful it really is. Amen. Tell you, Israel went through a time. Uzziah was king. He had been lifted up. God had prospered him. God had blessed him. All the prophets looked up to him. They acknowledged him as a great man of God, and they had respect for him. And as they saw how God blessed him and God blessed the nation of Israel under his leadership, it's always good to see God bless, isn't it? It's always good to see the blessings of God. And Isaiah, he witnessed the promotion and the advancement of Uzziah. But you remember when Isaiah chapter 6, he said, in the year that King Uzziah died, in the year that King Uzziah died, there was a black mark on the nation of Israel because their leprous king was a failure. In the year that King Uzziah died, he said, I also saw the Lord high and lifted up. His train filled the temple. When Uzziah died, God began to move again for the nation of Israel. Tell you what, I want the blessings of God on my life. I don't want to be a failure. Amen. There's a lot of things I'd like to accomplish in life, but I tell you, I want to please God. I want to please God. Uzziah was a man that had all the potential and did that which is right. He was a seeker. He knew how to seek after the Lord. He was a warrior. He fought many a battle and knew what it was to be victorious and celebrate many a victory. He was a man that knew what it was to enjoy the good things of life. As a husbandman, as a farmer, tilling the ground and watching God's blessings. He was a leader. He knew what it was to have men that would follow after him. Would go into the jaws of death for him. But yet he was a failure. Amen. To me, I'd much rather, amen, just maybe not have the success in life, but oh, if I could please God in everything that I do, right? Amen. Would you stand with us tonight? Uzziah. I think about all the opportunity that every one of us has been given. Opportunity that every one of us has had before us. I'm going to take advantage of my opportunity. I'm going to take advantage of my opportunity. I don't want my life to pass and say, Lord, what did I do for you? Lord, I don't want to be a failure. I don't want to be a failure. Amen. I want to please God. Amen. Would you come to this altar with us tonight? Amen. Let's tell the Lord, Lord, I want to please you, Lord Jesus. I want to please you, Lord God. Hallelujah. Hallelujah, Jesus.
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3: The which when a man hath found, he hideth, and for joy thereof, goeth and selleth all that he hath, and buyeth that field. Again, the kingdom of heaven is likened to a merchantman seeking goodly pearls, who, when he hath found one pearl of great price, went and sold all that he had and bought it. I told you today they asked me, the preacher did, to say something. And I'd already preached everything I knew this morning, everything I had, and went to homecoming fairly blank. When he asked me to say something, I just stood and raised my hand and said something and sat back down. I felt like folks appreciated me for that because they was hungry. Amen. Woo! Glory to God. But 'twas then I decided to preach on something. Let me amplify it a little bit. Man, that's really something. Yeah. All right. In a day when V8s were not heard of in a Chevrolet, Rob Hatfield had a 37 Chevrolet. Amen. It needed motor work and said, boy, that was about when they came out with that blue flame engine in about 1950-51. Amen. Man, he said, if a man could get, that's a six cylinder now, overhead valve. Amen. He said, man, if a man could get him one of them blue flame engines, that'd really be something. Same old blue 37 Chevrolet. But boy, if he'd get him a blue flame engine and put it in it, that'd be something. The only V8 heard about in those days was a Ford V8. Ford held the patent on the firing order for the V8 until the statute of limitations ran out, and then everybody jumped on it. Amen. Everybody come out with a V8. Amen. Woo, glory to God. But back then, just a six-cylinder blue flame. That was something. Amen. This fellow found something worth selling out for. I mean to tell you, amen, I've heard it preached that this something that I'm talking about was salvation that we sell out and get. Amen. Because there are some that says you can't buy salvation. But then Isaiah said, ho, everyone that thirsteth, come buy my wine and milk. without money and without price. Glory to God. Oh, glory to God. There's some way, somehow, amen, that some people sometime have, even though they were few, they sneaked in, amen, and bought it. At a tremendous price, I grant you, many cases, amen, but they bought it. Glory to God. And others say that something was the church that Christ saw as the pearl of great price. And he came and gave all he had. Wow, hallelujah! There's two parables. One a treasure and the other a pearl. Why not give 50-50? Amen. Whoo, glory to God. Amen. They've got various meanings for the word LL. Amen. They call me in Bedford Camp the living legend, and everybody shake hand with me. That was at Bedford. They'd have laugh and say, kind of tongue in cheek, the living legend. Amen. Well, L is also in Roman numerals a number for 50. Amen. So 50. 50 would be a good meaning, praise God for it. Hallelujah. Amen. L period L period. 50, 50. 50 is also, amen, what Pentecost means. Oh, hallelujah. Amen. 100% Pentecost. Amen. 50-50. Glory to God. Amen. Something worth selling out for. A treasure hid in the field. Man, he looked it over. Amen. Somebody preached in a camp meeting. I think it was at Bristol, Oklahoma, if I'm not mistaken, who left the treasure there. Whew. And he preached mightily on who bestowed the treasure in the earth. How did he get there? Amen. Who is responsible? Amen. Ah, yes. To make it a little more enhancing, amen, Brother Hill has a series of 5 tapes where he reads the whole book about the Scottish persecution, amen, in medieval times, amen, and it's called The Black Avenger, amen, where Sir Duncan, 6'4", 6", whatever, amen, stood robed in black with his face hooded and watched his dad beheaded at the guillotine as the Catholics persecuted the Covenanters, amen, in Scotland in bygone years. Amen. And he made a vow, solemn vow. Amen. 6'4", 5", 6", whatever. Amen. He put on a black robe. He shot a black steel bow that nobody could string but him. He was so strong. Amen. He shot black arrows. And he rode a black horse named Midnight. He was a master of disguise. And one time he was a drover, amen, that drove cattle. And the next time, amen, he was a beggar lunzy with a sack on his back, walking through Scotland's mountains, down the roads with a great hound by his side, begging from door to door. Amen. But then, more than not, when he came to the aid of the church in its severe persecution, where they captured men, preachers if they could find them, they searched the caves and dens and attics of the earth, amen, they found men and subjected them to torture. They stretched them on the rack to make them tell them where the Covenanters were, the people that believed the Bible were, amen, that put their leg in a steel boot, amen, and used a steel screw and screwed it down in beside the leg, amen, to try to make them tell the rack, the boot, and the screw, amen, all matters of torture. They tortured the Covenant. The church did that. Amen. In bygone years, and would again if they had the chance, and still do in countries where they have full sway. Amen. Ah, yes. But Duncan, one day, as he rode through the woods, amen, nobody knew that Duncan was the Black Avenger. Nobody knew what happened to Duncan. Amen. All they knew was that from out of the night there would ride a black hooded figure riding a horse that was black as night itself. Amen. Shooting a black bow with black arrows. Amen. And one day, amen, Dick Ingram was a seaman. And Dick Ingram was bringing contraband into the sea. And when the tide was low, amen, he knew where the cave was. And he would sequester his goods in the cave and hide it away. Amen. And nobody could find it. And one day, the soldiers caught Dick Ingram and his group in their boots. Amen. Bringing their booty, tobacco and tea and other contraband. Amen. Into Scotland. Amen. And Duncan was looking through the bushes as the soldier, the red coat, chased Dick Ingram down and shot him off his horse and then turned around and went back to the battle with the other men. Duncan lifted Dick Ingram, whom he recognized, and Dick Ingram recognized him also as he came to in the shack that he took him to for him. Amen. He won Dick Ingram to God in his dying hour. And Dick Ingram died with the peace of God on his countenance, calling his mama's name. Mama? Amen. Ah, yes, they took Dick Ingram and buried him with his face toward the sea that he loved so much. But before he died, he said, Duncan, I've got a treasure hid away. He said, you know the old cave? I know it well. I played there when I was a child. He said, the tree that stands 60 yards from the mouth of the cave. Yes. And I went, well, he said, walk 60 feet, 60 yards, 60 steps inside the cave. And there you'll come to a stone. Roll the stone away. And he said, there's a box underneath the stone with a key beside it. There's my treasure. Amen. Duncan, as he fought the battles of the Black Avenger and pled the cause of the Covenanters and rescued women and children from their tortures, he then forgot about it until one day, tortured by the fact that he couldn't marry his fair maiden to whom he was betrothed because he was a poor man with a price on his head. And then he thought, the treasure of Dick Ingram. He went back to the tree and walked the 60 steps. Amen. He found the stone and rolled it over, and there was the key, just like Dick had said. Amen. He prized the great flat stone off the box and opened the box. There in the box was diamonds and pearls. And he shouted, I'm the richest man in Scotland. Amen. Ah, yes, it was all Duncan's, fair and square. And Dick told him before he died, he said, I got it fair and square. Amen. And it was his. But there was a price. The years of living in caves and eating bread and rabbit that he caught. Amen. And sometimes not eating for days and running for his life and living with a price on his head, not knowing what time he too would be caught. He had paid the price for Dick Ingram's treasure to become the richest man in Scotland. What is the price of the treasure? Amen. What is the price of this precious, priceless? You didn't know it. You've forgotten in the battles of life. Amen. That a benefactor named Jesus in his dying hour, praise God, handed you the greatest treasure there is, told you. Praise God, all you had to do, praise God, was walk to a certain place we call an altar. And there call upon the name of the Lord, and a door would be opened, praise God, and salvation and a born-again experience would be stowed. Why is it that men come up from the altar shouting and glorifying God? Oh, amen. Glory to God. Amen. Oh, Jim, the janitor, finally got saved up at Middletown, Brother J.C. Amen. He turned around after Bobby Mills had preached and he got saved. He said, tear right down his face, why didn't y'all tell me it was this good? I said, we tried to, Jim. Amen. He had just saw the treasure. Amen. I'll tell you, you may be the richest man or woman in Hamilton and don't know it. You may have what people are giving their lives for and never find and don't know it. All you got to do is walk the few steps between you and God's altar. Close the gap by clearing out everything that stands between you and sell out. Because this is really something worth living for. This is really something worth giving up everything for. Praise God. It's the pearl of great price. More precious than all the other pearls put together. Sell them all. How many pearls have you got tonight? Amen. Hid away in your bag. They're so precious to you, you don't know one of them, nobody to know how many you've really got. Because you're afraid somebody will rob you. And somebody will take you. Or you'll go through life, people charging you a higher price. Amen. So the fellow that's got lots of pearls, he walks around with old shoes and looks like a town bum. Amen. Yeah. I was standing in Walgreens drugstore the other night, and I walked in front of a man that had old shoes on, old clothes on. I said, excuse me. I said, that's all right. And I turned around, amen, and looked at him. And I was looking at a man that had the patent and had a factory in Cincinnati and had the patent on how to bond plastic to glass without bubbles. Amen. And was probably millionaire several times over. He's standing there with old shoes on. He said, don't mind these old shoes. Don't mind these old clothes. He had old clothes on. And he was shopping for a bargain just like me at Walgreens. Amen. I'll tell you something, folks. I was richer than he was. Yeah, glory to God. And I didn't have to wear old shoes. I didn't have to wear old clothes. And look kind of like a town bum, praise God. Yeah, I was rich in Jesus. Praise God. Amen. He used to sing a song, I'm just as rich as you. I'm not trying to sing it tonight. One reason I can't remember it. Amen. I got a 1 megabyte brain. Trying to do a 64 megabyte job. Amen. So a lot of things I can't remember. Hallelujah. I need an upgrade. Real bad. Praise God. But there ain't nobody I know knows how to tear me apart and upgrade my brain without destroying me. So I'll just wait till the first resurrection when I put on that new body and we're known as we are known. It's just a part of the treasure. It's just a part of the pearl of great price. It's what Abraham saw. Praise God. Is it pearl, the church? Is it Christ? Or is it the kingdom of God? Jesus said the kingdom of God is like unto a man. Amen. It found treasure. It's like unto a man that found a pearl. Or is it salvation? Could I say, at the risk of being called a compromiser and a appeaser, it's all of them. It's all of them and more. And they're all precious. Page 2. Hallelujah. Amen. Something worth living for every day, every hour. I mean, all our time. Amen. All our quality time. All our precious time. All our precious life. Why do you go to church so much? Why do you give up so much? Some girls that backslid and used to sit here, used to shout, used to go to youth camp from here. It finally went back to the world. And here's what they said. They said, I was missing so much. Were they? Never. Their homes are broken up. Their children are fatherless. Amen. Their mothers and dads broken up. Amen. Their lives are broken up. They can't even face up to decent people anymore. Were they missing something? Amen. Are we missing anything if we never see the inside of the new casino down on the river? God bless your heart. You are most fortunate. Amen. That you have detoured Vanity's Fair. Hallelujah. And refused to be a partaker of its wares. You said, away Vanity's Fair. Amen. Anybody that wants my ticket can have it. I'm headed for Yonder's Gate. Amen. For a city with foundations whose builder and maker is God. Glory to God. Amen. Christian and faithful didn't buy the wares and they didn't like it. And they martyred faithful and Christian marched on. Come on, ye pilgrims. Let's walk on. Let's stand for Jesus. And let the law go by. Amen. This is worth living for. And it's worth dying for. This is really something. Praise God. Ah, yes. Ah, yes, I believe the path the saints have trod, that a prayer will touch the heart of God. The path the saints have trod. That path, preacher, many, many times has finished with martyrdom. Paul stood there in line as saints before him had their heads chopped off. Praise God. He said, the time of my departure is at hand. No recant. No sad regrets. Amen. I fought a good fight. I finished my course. I've kept the faith. Don't sound to me like he was about ready to drop it, that he was discouraged, saying any kind of sad song anyhow. Hallelujah. There's a crown, he said, laid up for me. Glory to God. A crown, a crown, a crown, a crown, a crown, a crown, laid up for me. But not for me only. All them that love his appearing, praise God. I tell you, this is worth even dying for. So he took his place. They held him shackled. And he loosed the shackles and big men held on to him lest he break. But he broke. They blocked like football blockers. Amen. To keep him from running out. He didn't run back. He ran toward the block. He ran the other way. My God. What's he doing? Amen. He's running toward the block. Why did Paul run? Why did he run? He knew his course was finished. He knew his fight was fought. He didn't. He had already took a trip to the third heaven. He saw the pearl of great price in its glory. He saw the treasure unseen. He had uncovered the secret of God. He realized it was riches greater than this world. Praise God. And he took a run to the block. Poured out his life like a libation to God. This is really something, Paul. It's worth dying for. It's worth dying for, Shane. Amen. It finished with martyrdom, and yet even though so many had been killed, burned at the stake, they still marched on. They never fell out of line. Never lost step. They marched on. Praise God, they bowed into the guillotine. The hangman's noose. Amen. The faggots of the pole and the fire. Praise God. Glory to God. And marched on. They never stopped. They never quailed. They never questioned. Glory to God. Even though John questioned, art thou he? Should we not look for another? He never lost his step. He kept marching. Amen. Glory to God. What did they see? They saw what Abraham saw when he traded everything he had. Had the biggest garage sale you ever seen and sold to the highest bidder. His fancy modern home in Ur of the Chaldees. Amen. Went out, bought him a bedouin's tent woven of black goat's hair that swelled up when it rained enough, but it had to rain enough. You had a lot of leaks before it swelled up. Amen. Hallelujah. And then opened up and let the wind blow through. Ah, yes. Amen. An Eastern device that the bedouins used for a home. Sarah, do you miss your modern conveniences? Running water in your house? They unearthed Ur, you know, a few decades ago. Amen. And they found out that they had running water piped into their houses. Amen. Modern beyond its time. But Abraham left its idolatries. Abraham left everything behind and got him a bedouin's tent and struck out like wise men that follow the star. Hallelujah. Where are you going, Abraham? One night I saw a city that had rainbow-studded foundations of all manner of precious gems. Praise God. Where are you going, Abraham? I'm looking for a city with foundations whose builder and maker is God, where men live forever, where men don't die, where a crystal river flows, where men don't cry, and all tears are wiped away. Hallelujah. Man, that's really something. John saw it. Praise God. And right in the middle of the foundation of a blood red stone, a sardius stone, halfway up. Praise God. 15 miles each way. That's 60 miles of sardius. Amen. Amen. The blood of Jesus Christ. The price he paid for a bride. Well, you say, amen, the treasure was the church. Ah, but the church is the body of Christ. Amen. You say the pearl is Christ. No, Brother Carl. The pearl is the souls of men. Again, the church. But then again, when the whole story is told, the church is the bride of Christ. Amen. I tell you what, we're like a potential bride that has rejected all other suitors. They rejected the rich men and the learned of the earth. They rejected science and everything it portrays. We've rejected everything, every fable, every fancy of the world that men give their lives for and men give their time to. Amen. We rejected every idol, hallelujah, to become part and parcel of the body and the bride of the redeemed of Christ. Hallelujah. Aren't you glad? This is really something. It's what Abraham saw. I think even Ruth, because she heard a little bit about that story, she heard it and it soaked in. And with responsibility far beyond her time, her sister didn't catch the vision. But Ruth did. Amen. If you're going back to Bethlehem, I'm going with you. Whither thou goest, I will go. Whither thou lodgest, I will lodge. Thy people shall be my people. And thy God shall be my God. You know what Ruth did? She left a lifetime. She left a history of family traditions behind. Right. To join hands with a Judeo-ethic that was later to be known as a Judeo-Christian ethic. Because she saw something nobody else in her family saw. Don't feel bad, amen, if you're alone. Don't feel bad if you have to walk alone. It's worth it. It's worth it. Amen. Ruth said, and ought. Amen. God do more to me, so to me, if aught but death should divide thee and me. She left her rich history. She left her family pride to glean. Amen. And the great, great grandfather of David, the first king of Israel,

Jesse became the father of David. David's great-grandma was Ruth, the Moabitess. She got in because she gave up all. Listen, if you don't give up all, you can't get in. If you don't give up all, you can't stay in. You'll lose it. You can't serve two masters. I preach this one thing you cannot do. Amen. Ah, yes. Last night I preached going to the valley of Baca, the valley of weeping. I told you how that when I resigned my church and we said our last farewells, I headed out on an evangelistic field to leave my wife and children at home to go to school. We'd never been apart. I told you last night how I cried till I couldn't see the road before I ever got that little narrow bridge, Dick, remember your house. Your house probably wasn't even built in 1972. And all I could hear was, "He that goeth forth weeping, bearing precious seed, shall doubtless come again." Now I'm going to tell you something that I've never told in a church or camp meeting anywhere. I've sung that song in camp meetings all over the country. I've sung it all over the world. Rode across the mud flap on a Jeep that we helped them to buy, the Jeepney. Amen. We helped them to buy in the Philippines. It says, "If you won't go, I'm going anyway." Amen. I'll tell you how that song was born. After I got done crying, I started composing that song. Amen. And I said, "I'm going to pray if I pray by myself. I'm going to stand if I have to stand alone. It's cheap at any price." That's the way I originally wrote it. "To make it to glory. If they won't go, if you won't go, I'm going anyway." Amen. The song says, second verse, "There may be no comforting words." Amen. This old world, that's the way it turned out. My lonely way. But then, the way I originally wrote it is I took the road alone to evangelize and left my family behind. And Mike Roberts probably has still got the original copy when I first sang it at Richlands. And he still sings it like this. "No companion sweet to encourage me." Amen. Later on, I thought nobody knows that story. Nobody knows that we had to leave our family behind to preach the gospel. Amen. Amen. Nobody knows that, praise God, school was soon out. Amen. And we got back together and went to many a camp meeting since then. Amen. And many an hour of glory. So I rewrote the song, not to fit my own little pity party that I was having. Amen. And my own fancies, praise God, as I left all to follow Christ and cried a little. Amen. But to fit everybody. Amen. I'm going to pray. If I pray by myself, I'm going to stand. If I have to stand alone, it'll be worth it to make it to glory. If they won't go, I'm going anyway. And some even thought, then I might have been a little presumptuous. But listen, when Christian and Pilgrim's Progress decided to go, no matter who didn't go, he found out after a while he had good company. Faithful went with him. Amen. There was some that joined, and even Christiana, his wife and children, amen, joined him along the way. Praise God. They too caught the vision of the pearl of great price. What did the Hebrew children see? They said, "We're not careful to answer the old king." Amen. Our God's able to deliver us. But if he doesn't, and I'm here to tell you that in most cases down through the ages of time, he didn't deliver. They burn. This is one time he did. Amen. They, the Bible said, didn't accept deliverance. They could have taken the easy way out. Paul could have listened to the various prophecies and said, "If I've got a choice,

0: They warned him again and again, but he said, I'm going anyway. The three Hebrew children said, we're going anyway. Amen. If he doesn't deliver us, or if he does, we're going anyway. Hallelujah. What did they see? They saw something more precious than anything in this world. More precious than all the pearls put together. What did John see? Having been boiled in a pot of boiling oil, scalded. Bless God, it should have killed anybody with third degree skull wounds. Amen. But he was too tough to fry. Hallelujah. And so they jerked him out of the pot and exiled him on the lonely Isle of Patmos. Praise God. But John said, I'm going to pray. If I pray by myself, I'm going to stand. If I have to stand alone and there in the Spirit on the Lord's day, John saw the Lord and got the revelation. And he saw a more beautiful picture than Abraham did of that star-studded city, that jasper city, that glistening city with its crystal river and its blooming flowering tree. It's mansions that Jesus spoke about. Many mansions. Glory to God. Woo! Amen. He said, I'll take you to an exceeding high mountain and I'll show you the Lamb's wife. As he set him down on an exceeding high mountain, he said, Lord, I beheld the new Jerusalem coming down from God out of heaven like a bride adorned for her husband. Brother! That is really something. If you don't go all out for God, you're the loser. If you don't sell out for Jesus, you're the loser. If you don't go on with God, you're the loser. But if you join the saved few tonight and walk that path that the saints have trod, it's all yours. The treasure's yours. Amen. Duncan shouted, I'm the richest man in Scotland. Amen. But many a child of God, freshly newborn, has shouted, why didn't you tell me it was so good? Rich beyond measure. Hallelujah. Oh, what a day that will be. When my Jesus I shall see, when I look upon his face, I'm sorry that I can't tell you better. I'm sorry that I can't spell it out to you more clearly. I'm sorry that I can't paint to you a more vivid picture. Amen. But some of it, child, you're going to have to take it by faith. Forget about old Collins. Forget about old Blanton. Forget about old Oakley. And take it by faith. It'll work. Amen. Let's stand and let's pray tonight. Amen. Father, oh, I'm so glad. Even though I walked alone that night, hallelujah, nobody I played with, run with, knew, close friend, nobody was saved. But I heard it, that voice. It called me out like he called Abraham out. I became the first to walk out. Oh, God, I'm so glad I did. Some followed later. Some fell by the wayside, but there's a few. There's a few that I'll meet on the other side. There's a few that preach to me. I'll clasp glad hands again just beyond Jordan by the crystal river. That flows from the throne of God. Thank you, Jesus. Help us to have a made up mind tonight. Help us, Lord Jesus, to see. Not to give way, Lord. Fatally and eternally. To the lust of the eye and the pride of life and the lust of the flesh. Sell Jesus for a few moments of paltry, passing, mundane pleasure. Help us to keep the pearl in view. Help us to keep the city in view. Jesus' name. Amen. Amen. Amen. As they sing, it's your altar. It's your time.
1: I will.
0: It's your decision now.
1: To land far away.
0: Ah, yes.
1: To describe it.
0: Ah, some of you got a far away look in your eye. And you decided to take that long, long journey.
1: And it's splendid.
0: Pray it for long, long, long through the reaches.
1: To stay there.
0: Through time.
1: I even wish I
0: to the coming of the Lord.

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2: Share tonight is what is wrong with our country and the world. And the answer, of course, we're going to discover that as well, too. All right, let's pause to prayer before we look into the Bible study tonight. Father, thank you for your people. Thank you, Lord, that you do talk to us, and by your Spirit you make truth real. You're the God of all truth. And Lord, I pray tonight that in our hunger of hearts for truth, you would speak to us, not just for tonight, but Lord, for the living in our world. In Jesus' name, we thank you for what you're going to do tonight. Amen. How to apologize. Our scripture, if you would read it with me again. But sanctify the Lord God in your hearts, and be ready always to give an answer to every man that asketh you a reason of the hope that is in you with meekness and fear. To give an apology, an answer. The question we're going to deal with tonight is simply this. This is a question you'll get a lot in our culture and society today. In fact, they kind of spit this out like they're really condemning us and like that we're really bad to have this belief. Here's the question. How can you Christians believe in absolutes? How can you Christians believe in absolutes? There are other ways they ask this question. Another way they ask this question is this. Who are you to impose your values on others? Who are you to say to someone else that lifestyle is wrong? They'll say that to Christians. The scripture I want to use tonight is this. Forever, O Lord, thy word is settled in heaven. Now we're going to look at this, but if you have any doubt that we have a world that doesn't believe in absolutes, I want you to think of something that's happening almost monthly, and that is state after state are now okaying homosexual marriage. At first it was shocking, and now it just keeps happening, and we've grown to kind of expect it. But it's not going to stop there. It won't be long we'll have even worse things on the scene, like three people wanting to change the definition of marriage. And it's all tied to what we're talking about tonight. If you don't think people no longer believe in absolutes, just say at work this statement, adultery is wrong, or homosexuality is wrong. You'll find out in a hurry people don't believe in absolutes anymore. But I believe what the scripture says. And I think this little verse from Psalms 119 captures all about absolutes in one little verse. Forever, O Lord, thy word is settled. Thy word is settled in heaven. In other words, the psalmist said, your word is permanent. How many believes that tonight? It doesn't change with time. It doesn't change with culture. It doesn't change from household to household. His word is permanent. That means his word is absolute. What is an absolute? An absolute is something that is true to reality. It corresponds with reality. Being true to reality, it's true for everyone, at every time, in every age, at every place. That's an absolute. It doesn't change when you go from state to state. It doesn't change when you go from family to family. It's the same for everybody. Let me give you some examples of absolutes, just some statements. There is a God. That's an absolute. Jesus is the only way. Adultery is sin. There is a judgment. These are absolute. Some people don't believe in them. I always like to tell this little story. I've probably told it before, but one time a man was witnessing to a fellow that kept telling him, and he said, "But I don't believe the Bible." And he'd share a verse of scripture with him, and the man would look at him and said, "But I don't believe the Bible. I don't believe it's true." After a few moments of that, the witnesser just reached over and grabbed that guy's nose and just twisted it. Sorry to bring this up with Wesley having the trouble, but just twisted it, and his nose just started shooting out blood. And the witnesser said, "See, the Bible is true. Because the Bible says the churning of milk bringeth forth butter, and the wringing of the nose bringeth forth blood. I just proved to you the Bible's true." Well, I don't really recommend that as a witnessing technique. But I would say it's pretty much an absolute. You get a good enough hold on it, and you give it a good enough twist, and it's going to bring forth blood. I don't care who you are. Amen. We're living in a world where increasingly fewer and fewer believe in absolutes. In fact, I believe the indoctrination started several decades back at the universities and the public education system. It began to trickle down through the lower levels of our education, our public education. It permeated through Hollywood and the media and politics. But here's the frightening thing. Not believing in absolutes has now come to the church. Everything is up for question in the church. Nobody can say any, make any definitive statement in the church. It used to be that way in the liberal university. It's that way in the church today. Let me give you some proof, and just think about this. We have church denominations tonight that used to have the move of God in them that just recently have switched their doctrine and said times have changed. We must now accept and condone homosexuality, homosexual marriages, and homosexual ministers. Churches that used to have a move of God in them, denominations. The pastor of the biggest megachurch on the national television in an interview could not look at the camera and say that Hindus and Buddhists and others won't make it to heaven. He could not look at the camera and say only those that trust in Christ are going to make it. It's come to the church. The fact that this generation, how many knows what this generation is called? Anyone know what it's called? No, we've moved beyond X. The me generation, or the postmodernist generation. The me generation. In other words, nothing matters but what I think. Nothing matters but my opinion. Nothing matters but what I feel I want to do, or I feel is right, or my preference. You see, I got a little ahead of myself there. By the way, if you don't believe we're in the me generations, there are people that actually think that you care what they had for breakfast this morning. They think their life is so important that they need to announce to you what they had for breakfast. That's proof enough right there. Hallelujah. I'm glad you enjoyed your latte. All right. To reject absolutes is to believe. Here's the only option. If you reject absolutes, you believe in relativism. Now, I know it seems we're bogged down, but this will be profitable tonight if you'll stay with us. Amen. We're going to see where the world's at and where the church is coming to. What is relativism? It is a rejection of the absolutes. You know, it used to be just at the university that this would come out. And one of the ways they would do this is they love to play little tricks like the illustration I'm going to give you. But just before I give it to you, let me give you a few more ways of looking at relativism. To a relativist, truth isn't an absolute that's true for everybody. It's an opinion. It's a perspective. And it changes from person to person, culture to culture, time to time. And the way they express it is simply this. That may be true for you, but it's not true for me. If you like that, if you believe that's true, that's great. That's good for you. But if I believe something else, then even though I disagree with you, what I believe is true too. And it gets all mixed up. Relativism has led to this me generation where I go about to discover and choose and construct my own truth. And used to, again, it used to all be in the universities, but now it's in children's movies. I mean, in children's movies, they'll say things like, to each his own, follow your heart, be true to your own opinions. And it's all an attack to say there's nothing that's true to everyone. Everybody's got to select and call for his own truth. The scripture says, however, in those days there was no king in Israel, but every man did that which was right in his own eyes. So really, relativism isn't so new. It always comes along when people reject the Word of God. When you begin to reject the absolute of the Word of God, you always come to the place that I know best what I think is the truth. It doesn't matter what anybody else says. Every man, how many knows this is where our world is today? Every man does what's right in his own eye. Now, I've already told you, and I'm going to keep threading it through here because I believe it's true. What used to be in the university is in the church today. And people come to church, they don't want to hear what the preacher says, they don't want to take the counsel, they don't want to listen to the sermon. They fall right back on this when it's all said and done. They want to do what's right in their own eyes. That's dangerous. How many knows you can deceive yourself in a big hurry? Certainly can. One of the illustrations they like to give in university to say that things that may be true for me are not true for you. And they seem, when they do this, they seem so smart to the young minds that are easily molded. Here's what the professor will do. He said, now listen, I'm going to show you there's no absolutes. Everything's relative. I'm going to make the statement that the piano is to my right. Okay, and then I'm going to ask you, Brother Jamie, is the piano to the right? Yeah, but for you, it's for you. That's my truth. Help me out here. Brother Jamie should have answered, it's to the left. And then the professor will say, see, truth is different for everyone. It depends on where you're at. So to me, it's to the right. To Jake, it's to the left. And that sounds so smart, but here's the point. They're not taking the whole context. From this spot right here behind a pulpit, looking west, the piano, every day, I don't care if it's 3 a.m. this morning. I don't care if it's 12 midnight. I don't care if the sun's shining or it's cloudy. I don't care if there's people in the auditorium or not in the auditorium. I don't care if it doesn't matter. The piano is going to be to the right. And before the professor seems too smart, the trouble is, Nathan, he's saying, well, look, it's to your left, right? No, it's to your left, not right. I'm joking. But if I put Nathan right here, where's the piano?
3: To my right.
2: I don't care who you are, what culture you're from. I don't care your age. I could bring a 100-year-old person up and stand them here, and the pianist to the right. And thank you. They take simple illustrations like that to try to mix young people up and say truth changes for everyone. But it's simply not true. They're just not telling the whole story. Today's me generations believes that we're able to form our own reality, our own world. We pick and choose what we want to believe is true. We pick and choose what we think is right and wrong. We pick and choose what we think is reality. We make our own world. But I want you to know the true Christian believes in absolutes. The true Christian. An absolute is the truth. And truth is what corresponds to reality. Years ago, I came up with this illustration to try to help college students understand this, and it always seemed to work, so I'll use it again tonight. Let's say you bought a new car. It was used, but it's new to you. But you needed a manual to know how to work on the engine. And the man that you bought it from, he brought out to you this big cardboard box full of manuals to different automobiles. And they all had the covers torn off. And he said, I don't know exactly where, but in this box is the manual that goes with the car I just sold you. Now, if you really wanted to find the manual that went with the car, you take out the first manual and you begin to compare what you read in the manual to what you saw on the car. I mean, if it was a Volkswagen Bug and it started talking about an 8-cylinder motor, that manual, nah, that ain't it. If you picked another manual out and it started talking about 15-inch wheels and you looked over there, got your tape measure out, and they're 13-inch, that's the wrong manual. If it started talking about the air conditioner and the CD player and you looked in there and there's no air conditioner or CD player, that's not the right manual. But when you took out a manual and everything you read in the manual, you could look over at the car you just bought and say, that's it, 13-inch wheels, 4-cylinder. On everything that you read in the manual, you could see in the car. You'd say, this is the manual. Well, I want you to know, there's a lot of philosophies and a lot of beliefs out there. But when you read what that belief is and look at reality, look at the nature of man, look at the nature of the world, it doesn't match. However, when you take the Word of God, you begin to read the Word of God, look at humanity, read the Word of God, look at the world, read the Word of God, look at life situations, all of a sudden you realize you are reading the manual that corresponds with reality. That's truth. That's an absolute when something corresponds with reality. I want to tell you, God's Word corresponds with reality. Can you say amen? Let me give you another illustration. I'm behind times tonight, aren't I? Amen. I believe in absolutes. If you say you don't, let me take you to the top of a skyscraper. And I'm going to look you in the eye and I'm going to tell you, this is an absolute. If you step off of this skyscraper, you're going to go splat. That is an absolute. I don't care who you are. I don't care how many degrees you have after your name. I don't care where you're educated. I don't care. If you take a step off this skyscraper, it's over. Oh, but you're relatives. You know what? You're going to look at me and say, well, that may be true to you, but that's not true to me. What I believe is that I'm going to take a little jump and I'm just going to soar out across the road and over those skyscrapers to that other skyscraper way out there in the distance. I believe when I jump, I'm going to fly. Well, I'll tell you, you can believe that all you want to. The trouble is, go ahead and take that little jump. And you're going to find out all of a sudden, whatever you believed, there was an absolute. That you could not change it regardless of what you said that you believed in. Let me tell you one more thing that will bring this all together. Another place people get confused when they try to say there's no absolute is they forget that truth is objective. But there are subjective things in the world. I face this about every church service. From the same church service, I get people to come and tell me they froze to death. And other people come and tell me they burned up. And so this is an illustration, though. They'll say, now look, truth is subjective. And so let's do this. How many are a little warm tonight? Okay. Very warm. How many are a little cool tonight? See, I'm telling you. You didn't think, you thought I was lying to you. Didn't. How many is lukewarm? We'll pray for you. And so, see, truth's different for everyone. No, that's a subjective thing. That is something that depends upon a person's different makeup. But the truth of the matter is there is something objective. You may claim to be hot, another cold, but I could get a thermometer, and if it was 70 degrees in here, everyone would have to agree that it was 70 degrees. You may think 70 degrees is cold and someone else hot, but that does not change the fact that it was 70 degrees. I used to go through this when I had teenagers and with the time. I mean, they had a long way to go to school, Sister Norvell. They had to cross the drive. And I think you ought to be somewhere on time, don't you? And so we'd have this little tension in the home because I'd be looking and it was 1 minute to eight and they're still brushing their teeth. And so we played those little games. It's 1 minute to eight, not by my watch. I got 5 minutes yet. No one's ever had those things. Not by my phone today, not by my iPod. And you know what I did? I went out and bought an atomic clock. It pinged with the atomic clock in Fort Collins, Colorado. I mean, you don't get more exact than atomic clock. And so they'd play that game. They'd say, "But Dad, my watch says I got 5 minutes." I said, "I don't care what your watch says. Go look at the atomic clock. Your watch is wrong." I want to tell you something. People can say what they want to say, but there is an atomic clock. It's the Word of God. And this thing is when the hearts of man were pinged with the mind and the will of God. And you can say you're right, but what does the book say? How can we believe in absolutes? That's the question. Now, you say that answer's simple. It's the Bible. But remember, we're trying to answer the skeptic. How can we believe in absolutes? Because nothing works without them. You know, it's amazing. People don't believe in absolutes. But how do you think they went to the moon? They took absolute mathematics, absolute laws of physics, absolute calculations that had to be exactly right, or they'd miss the moon. They say they don't believe in absolutes, but you can't live with them. I always thought a big hypocrisy was Steve Jobs. You know, he was a relativist. Whatever works for you. If you want to go do speed, go do speed. You know, whatever works for you. The law should intervene. Everyone's got to determine his own reality. But that's not how he developed the iPhone. He made judgments all the time. He yelled at all his employees, "That's wrong, I don't like it, that won't work." The reason he made tremendous products is because he found the absolute, what worked and what didn't work in reality. And so they cannot, nothing, they don't realize, but nothing works without them. Now, aren't you glad that people quit being relativists in traffic? What's going to happen if all of a sudden I say, "Now, to you, Brother Jamie, red means stop. But to me, red means go." If you drove the way a relative's belief, there would be wrecks tremendously increased. What if I decide to say, "Well, you know, everybody else may think it's all right to drive on the right side, but I'm going to start driving on the left side of the road." See, the point is, nothing works without absolutes. Secondly, because even if a person says he doesn't believe in absolute, he still does. You know, the first way to show that is you can't even say that without contradicting yourself. You can't even say there is no absolutes without contradicting yourself. Think about that. Let me say that tonight and you listen to me as I say it. There are no absolutes. What did I just do? I made an absolute. It's kind of like, you know, people get really wise, but what if I said tonight, all men are liars? Can you believe me? No, because if all men are liars, I'm lying to you. But if it's the truth, the statement's wrong. Right? Are you still with me? All right, let's go back. How many's cold tonight? No. You say there's no absolutes. You say what's true for you is not true for me, but you really don't believe that. What if I say, okay, we got different truth? Well, to me, it's okay for me to slap your mother. Are you going to tell me that that's okay because that's my truth? See, people live inconsistent to what they say they believe. This is totally permeate society. You say, go ahead and believe what you want to. Okay, I'll break into your house tonight and just take what I want because I think that's okay. You have to have absolutes. And then, how can we believe in absolutes? Because even to deny absolutes doesn't make them go away. Does not make them go away. Years ago, to prove that everything was relative, a man made a movie. I saw a clip of it. And to try to say that everything's just up to you, you don't have to follow what everybody else says, they had this movie, and the guy, every time he wanted to leave the room, he went through the window. And that was his way of saying, look, there's no set way to leave a room. You don't have to go through the door. Well, that's okay. Go ahead and crawl through the window. What I want to see is you walk through the wall. Because you're still having to go through an opening. You cannot choose your own way. You cannot do it. You can say, well, I believe I create my own reality. It's what I think. Okay? You can be in Alaska, 40 below, and say, I don't think I need a coat. I think I can go out with my shorts and flip-flops, and I'll be just fine on this little hike I'm going to take. You can think that. You can believe that. You can write it down. You're going to freeze to death. The whole point is, not to believe in absolutes does not make them go away. And then, I'll say last of all, how can we believe in absolutes? Because relativism isn't true for me. You just told me that it's everyone has their own truth, but I'm going to tell you I believe in absolutes. Then that must be true if it's true to me. And you must be wrong. I want to deal, before we close tonight, with one particular expression of our society's not believe in absolutes. You'll hear this a lot. By the way, does anyone recognize this face? Some of the older folks will from the 90s. Who is this? Jack Kevorkian. He's the one that tried to get assisted suicide. He is the poster child for relativism that we're talking about tonight that has swept our country. He was just a little bit before his time. Here is one of his quotes. Do and say whatever you want to do and say at any time you want to do or say it, as long as you do not harm or threaten anybody else's person or property. Sister Brock, he was a prophet. Because how many times have you heard that in our world today? They'll say, as long as it doesn't hurt anybody, you can't say that it's wrong. Let people do whatever they want as long as they're not hurting someone else. How many knows that is the message from television to politics? Let everybody do. Now, there's other expressions of that. One is, how can you say it's wrong if it's between consenting adults? How can you say it's wrong if it's in the privacy of one's home? How can you say it's wrong if it doesn't violate anyone's rights? This is the language of today. You will hear this in politics, in this presidential election, if you'll listen. Just as long as you're not hurting anyone, you can do what you want to. But I want us to look at some things about how can we say it's wrong if it's not hurting anyone else. Because see, I think there's a lot wrong with that question. First thing I think is wrong is notice they've slipped in an absolute. They say, do anything you want as long as it don't hurt anyone else. They slipped in a rule, didn't they? They slipped in an absolute. Do anything you want as long as it's between consenting adults. But they still believe that some things are wrong even if they don't hurt someone. I want to ask you this, and I'm not trying to be funny. It's a truth in illustration. They say, as long as it don't hurt anyone, it's all right to do it. You think they really believe that? How many thinks that it would be all right to make fun of people that have been institutionalized in mental institutions? To make fun of them, tell jokes. Is that all right? They'll never know it. It's not going to hurt them. You think it's right? And I guarantee you, they don't think it's right either. But that contradicts what they're saying. They say it's all right to do anything as long as it don't hurt someone else. They're unable to say that something hurts someone else. Unless you violated their right or done them physically harm, they don't see. In other words, they will have children that will watch pornographic filth, and to be consistent, they can't say their child, now don't do that. Because no one will let them say that hurts your child. You took away religion, you took away the Bible, you took away morality. What's wrong with them to watch filth? So they have no way of saying anything hurts someone. They are not able even to say suicide is wrong because they say it only hurts that person and no one else. Oh, that's a lie. That's a lie. The hurt goes on and on through the family, the community. But they'll say that. There's no harm to that. They do not take into account the unseen, delayed hurt of others. I'm just using this illustration, but they'll say, what's wrong with a man looking at pornography? It doesn't hurt anyone. What kind of world do they live in? His wife may not even know he does that, and it's still hurting her. It hurts women in general. It hurts those that are in that industry. See, they're so short-sighted in their broad-mindedness. They're so narrow-minded. I heard a guy on the radio say today, a very popular news commentator, he said, I think it's dumb, but if people want to smoke, they shouldn't be allowed to smoke because it doesn't hurt anybody but them. I think all these broad-minded people, they're so narrow in their perspective. Sure, it hurts folks. Hurts folks in his family. It's going to hurt his wife when he dies of lung cancer. It hurts all of us. We pay more for insurance premium. And in this broad-mindedness of the world, they don't even see what they're up against. They do not take into account that those who may not know they're being hurt. Sister Marna, it's relativists who believe that a woman ought to have the choice to take her baby's life in her womb. That may not hurt. They may say it may not hurt. But I'm telling you what, it hurts that baby. Just because they say it doesn't hurt that baby doesn't mean it doesn't. So again, our world getting away from the absolutes of God, professing themselves wise, have become fools. Well, let's wrap it up. In the end, relativism, not believing absolute, is very simply the desire of man to do his own thing. It goes all the way back to the garden. Man wants to do his own thing. He wants to do what he wants to do. He wants to have control of his life. God said, don't eat of the tree of knowledge of good and evil. You know, people miss what that's all about. Because you shall be like gods. What that is about, and the reason they ate is because now they don't need God to tell them what is right and wrong. They think that they have the ability to say what is right and wrong. I'm telling you, you're in a dangerous position when you begin to say and to think that you can determine what is right and wrong for your life. You're going to blow it. I'm telling you, I don't want to be like Adam and Eve and say, I want the tree of the knowledge of good and evil. I want to be the one that determines what's right and wrong for my life. I want God, who has the absolutes, to determine for me what is right and wrong for my life. You see, to admit that there are absolutes is ultimately to admit that there is the absolute. And who is the absolute? It's God. And to admit there is a God makes them accountable. They lose control of their life. These things I've talked to you tonight, these relativism arguments, they will always come out when God and morals come up. You bring morals up and God, and people will begin to give these arguments I told you tonight. Well, that may work for you, but it doesn't work for me. And that may be true for you, but it's not true for me. You bring out morals, that's when they start talking that way. And so even in the church, this relativism has crept in. The truth of Scripture is treated like opinions that one can accept or reject. Now, look, I'm not trying to be cruel. I'm just trying to preach the reality. And I'll tell you, it is that way anymore. I'm not pointing fingers at our people, but I'm just telling you, in the church, you can say, "Thus saith the Lord," and a person will immediately say, "Do I like that or not like that? Does that fit my life or not fit my life? Do I want that or not?" And they think they can pick and choose and reject or accept. But I'm telling you, you don't pick and choose absolutes. You accept them. To simply say one has a difference of opinion is thought to settle the discussion. You can say, "Well, the Bible says," and they'll look at you and say, "Well, that's not what I think it says. I believe something other." Like, that settles it. If you can't show from the Bible, you are basing what you believe on a slippery slope of relativism instead of absolutes. What I believe, I want it to be founded on the forever settled in heaven. When you begin to base your life on your opinions, what you feel is right and wrong, you're on a slippery slope that's going to lead to destruction. You're back on that skyscraper saying, "I can fly, it's going to work for me. I can fly, I can fly, here I go." I don't care how strongly you feel you can fly, it's going to be disastrous. Knowing what the Bible says, an individual assumes he's the exception. It'll be different with me. I've dealt with people many times, and I've told them, I said, "Now look, this is the way it's going to happen in your life because the Word of God says." And not only does the Word of God say it, I could give you example after example after example of people that tried it your way, and it was destruction in their life. And they'll look at me and say, "Well, I'm going to do it anyway." And what they're really saying, it's going to be different for me. It won't be different for you. You can say, "I can fly off the skyscraper," but you're not going to fly. What does mushrooms have to do with anything? It's because it was one of the other great hypocrisies. One of the men that preached in universities, relativism. Whatever you want to be true is true. His hobby was picking mushrooms. I'm telling you what, if you approach picking mushrooms with the idea there's no absolute, you know what they're going to call you? Dead. You're going to have to know what's poisonous and not poisonous. And I'm telling you, the same is true with life. If you approach life with, "Well, whatever I want or don't want," you're going to be poisoned. But if you'll choose the absolute, you can have life. In life more abundantly. I believe we must live by the absolutes because we will be judged by the absolutes. People can choose to live how they want, but how many knows we're going to be judged by every word that proceedeth from the mouth of God? I'm not going to be judged by my opinions. I'm not going to be judged by my preferences. I'm going to be judged by the Word of God. Every way of man is right in his own eyes, but the Lord pondereth the hearts. Your way can't be right if your heart isn't right, and your heart isn't right if your way's not right, and your way's not right if it's not according to the absolute. Praise the Lord. Would you come, music? I was going to give you another illustration, but I won't. I'm just going to leave it there. Amen. Would you stand across the building? Our young people are used to me, and they always take it graciously. But many times when conflicts of behavior or beliefs or things the church believes in come up, and I had three teenagers, as I mentioned, often what I will hear is this: "Well, Pastor, that's just the way you believe it. I believe it differently." And I'm not being smart, but I believe it's the only right answer. I'll say, "Well, that's fine. It's fine for you to believe something different than me. But first of all, I want to tell you, I want to show you what I believe and how it comes from this book. What I'm saying is, it's not an opinion. It's what the book says." And then I'll say to them, "It's fine for you to believe whatever you want to believe as long as you can do this. Believe what you want to believe, but now take the book and show me from the Bible why you believe that. Amen. You say, that's being mean. No, that's the safest thing you can do for your life. That'll get you to heaven. I mean, this relativism, you know, just believe all roads lead to God. Well, I'm telling you what, if I want to go to Cincinnati and I'm on Highway 49 north, I don't care if I believe that's the right way to Cincinnati or not. I ain't ever going to get there. And folks can say what they want to about the way to God and heaven, but there's only one way. Hallelujah. And besides all that, I don't look at absolutes as this burden to bear. Because I have the same feeling John the Apostle did. His commandments are not grievous. Why? Because they're for our good. They're for our safety. They're for our health. And they're for getting us to heaven. I'm glad I've got the anchor of absolutes to anchor my life and my eternity. I can anchor it forever, O Lord. Thy word is settled in heaven. I'm not going to change it. No one else is. He's already settled it. And it will correspond to reality. Father, tonight, speak to our hearts. Lord, our world, our nation, our society, even our churches, people's lives, Lord, are in a mess because they're seeking to do what is right in their own eyes. But God, give us a hunger for the forever settled Word of God. The unerring, unchanging Word of God. Thank you for that Word that you've given us, Lord. What an anchor to our souls. In Jesus' name, would you come and pray and let God's Word resonate within your heart before you leave?

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1: 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Collins. 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
2: Amen. If it was somebody in the church, amen. Let us know if it's you. Your liability insurance might take care of it. I don't think it was. Nobody's told me anyway. Amen. So we may have to see if ours will take care of it. Broke our guardrail off our handicap ramp. Amen. Let us know if you know anything about it. Amen. Hallelujah. Oh, glory to God. Reading Matthew chapter 6, this is the Lord's Prayer, and this is a part of the Sermon on the Mount. But when ye pray, use not vain repetitions as the heathen do, for they think that they shall be heard for their much speaking. Be not ye therefore like unto them, for your Father knoweth what things ye have need of before ye ask him. After this manner therefore pray ye. Our Father, which art in heaven, hallowed be thy name. Thy kingdom come.

0: so forgive you. But if ye forgive not men their trespasses, neither will your Father forgive your trespasses. Everybody believes it, say amen. Amen. Going back to the 10th verse, thy kingdom come. I'd like to preach tonight for a few moments. It'll not take long. Return to kingdom come. America has witnessed a great election this week. One of the biggest voter turnouts in some time, particularly for Ohio and this part of Ohio. Amen. And we have heard all of the campaigning and all the pros and cons. Amen. But I'll tell you one thing, the church will find out as it becomes more and more involved in politics, quote, end quote. Amen. That we're going to have to find out that the church once lived in kingdom come. Amen. It seems in time she moved away and no longer prayed, thy kingdom come. Often like Naomi of old, she returned to Bethlehem with a plaintive wail. I went out full and came back empty. Call me Marah, not Naomi, for the Lord the Almighty hath dealt bitterly with me. Amen. The Christian coalition fell short of its goal. A few years ago, Pat Robertson said he felt led to run for president. Amen. You see, Pat no longer preaches the rapture of the church as we one time preached it. Amen. He preaches now that we're just going to get better and better, and Christians are going to unite together, and because they unite together, they're going to take over the political arena. And we're going to start the millennium right here on the earth. Did you know that's not new? That's old. Amen. They tried it over a thousand years ago. Amen. They preached amillennialism. Amen. Since 300 A.D. Amen. That the world's going to get better and better. The Christians are going to become more involved, and they're going to take over politics. There's just one thing wrong with that. They moved out of kingdom come and said, kingdom's already here. We're just going to take the kingdom by force. Amen. They moved out of kingdom come into kingdom now. Amen. Oh, yes. Praise God. I think, you know, the reason that God, amen, bids us watch for the king for 2,000 years was that he wanted the church in every generation to look for kingdom come. Every generation, including Paul, including John.
1: I mean, that's it. Everything else is incidental to that. Why? We're trying to get out of here. We're trying to get out of here, just like that man Sister Carolyn was telling about. I know him. Yeah, he got tired of that prison. He is ready to get out. Those guys in there resented it because he is going to get out, and they's having to stay, and they done everything in the world to cause him to lose his temper and get in a fight and draw more time. And he took it. Why? Because he is accounting the days and accounting the hours till he could walk out the main gate. Hallelujah. We ought to be counting the days and counting the hours because we're so close to walking out of here. Thank the Lord. Say goodbye, old world. I'm through with you. Hallelujah. Hallelujah. I'm going to have to put up with
0: this. This world is in control of things for the most part. Amen. And you go out and try to transform this world, I'll tell you what's going to happen to all these preachers that feel like they can change things. Amen. In the political arena, becoming more involved, they're going to wind up casting their pearls

0: whole swine, and the swine are going to turn again and trample their pearls and rend them. Amen. Praise God. Ah, yes. And only after repeated failures. Oh, I don't know how many failures we're going to have. I don't know how many dominions are going to have to crumble. I don't know how many dynasties and tyrannies are going to have to fall. Amen. I don't know how many of the utopian dreams of men and kings and rulers and organizers and the parties, amen, are going to have to explode before I realize that we need to move back into thy kingdom come. Amen. I can't remember the author. Maybe it was Fox that wrote the same one that wrote The Trail of the Lonesome Pine. Maybe it was Fox also that wrote Living in Kingdom Come. I read the book, amen, The Little Shepherd of Kingdom Come, instead of Living in Kingdom Come. The Little Shepherd of Kingdom Come. Hallelujah. And then Vance Havner said Living. He preached his message and wrote it down for preachers to preach after him. Living in Kingdom Come. Yes. Amen. Don't you think it's about time the church moved back into Thy Kingdom Come. Thy will be done in earth as it is in heaven. Let's all go back to kingdom come. Let's all pray, thy kingdom come. Let's all pray, thy will be done on earth as it is in heaven. What's the price of living? Amen. In kingdom come. Hallelujah. You got to forget about self. You got to forget about your own utopian dreams. Amen. You can't pour your feet in the concrete of this world. You got to wear this world like a loose garment, ready to shed it in a moment's time. Amen. You got to live in a readiness to leave here. The old song says, I don't want to get adjusted to this world, to this world. Amen. I got a home that's so much better, I'm going to go there sooner or later. I don't want to get adjusted to this world. Amen. What's the price of living in kingdom come and praying for the Lord to come? Could it be that the church will have to get in enough trouble, see enough failure, have enough reverses, enough trials and tribulations, that she'll have to pray, Lord, come quickly, thy kingdom come. Yes. Amen. John had been exiled on Patmos. They'd tried to boil him in a pot of boiling oil, tradition says, and he was too tough to fry. So they exiled him on that lonely isle of Patmos. It was there on that lonely island, perhaps somewhere in a lonely cave, amen, that the beloved sainted Apostle John got the book of Revelation. Yes. John was in trouble when he got the book of Revelation. He was a prisoner in exile when he got the book of Revelation. It wasn't hard to say when Jesus said, Behold, I come quickly, for John to chime in the last verse and say, Even so, come quickly, Lord Jesus. Amen. Amen. Praise God. Praise God. The price of living in kingdom come is you got to stay ready. How do you stay ready? You got to pray the Lord's Prayer in depth. Amen. You pray, give us this day our daily bread. And every day you give God all you got. Every day you give God 100%. You don't make any plans that leave God out. You don't make any plans that leave His work out. You don't make any plans that leave His worship out. If you live in kingdom come, there's a price to pay. You don't do it like you want to anymore. You do it like God wants to. After all, if we're living and looking for the kingdom to come. Amen. How would you want to live and be found looking if it comes tonight? Amen. Have I been faithful to the service He has given? Amen. The harvest of thy fields have we done? Amen. Have we put God first? Have we obeyed that good advice of Jesus that said, seek first the kingdom of God and His righteousness? Every day we seek Him first. Every day we put Him first. Every day we pray, Thy will be done. Thy kingdom come. Amen. We wind up our prayer, for Thine is the kingdom and the power and the glory forever. Amen. Preacher came along and said he had a new revelation, told Brother Fred Hatfield. Amen. Got a new revelation. The Lord's already come and the millennium's already started. Amen. Brother Fred Hatfield said, every day I'm looking for the King. Praise God. And praying, Thy kingdom come. Be honest. Be honest. Amen. What plans would you make if His kingdom was coming tomorrow? If His kingdom was coming this week? If His kingdom was coming next week? Amen. And He may call even before that. Brother Burns stood up tonight and requested prayer for a family that a man and his wife went to bed with nothing wrong with him. She went in and made the coffin, went to look for him and found him dead. A 35-year-old man. Amen. Found dead. Time's up. The call went forth and he answered the call. Hallelujah. What is the price of staying ready for the King? Amen. He said, pray, Father, forgive us our trespasses as we forgive those who trespass against us. Amen. For if we forgive not men their trespasses, neither will your heavenly Father forgive you of your trespasses. You see, the Christians today are not supposed to be an element of division and grudging and jealousy and strife. The Christian today is supposed to be an instrument of peace. Of them that make peace. Hallelujah. This wisdom from above, James said, is peaceable. Easy to be entreated. Hallelujah. Oh, glory to God. We pray, Father, forgive our debts as we forgive our debtors. Forgive our trespasses as we forgive those who trespassed against us. Forgive us our sins as we forgive those who have sinned against us. It's a price of getting inside the gates of kingdom come. Because you see, you're not ready to face the judge when you put yourself on the judgment seat on this side. You're not ready to face the judge, for if you've not forgiven here, neither will He forgive you there. Amen. Oh, glory to God. Hallelujah. He said, give us this day our daily bread. Amen. The song says, one day at a time, sweet Jesus, is all I'm asking for you. Amen. Oh, yes, praise God. We look too far ahead. We plan too far ahead sometimes. Oh, it's all right to plan, but make them tentative. James tells us how to plan. We say we're going to go to such and such a city and there live and work and get gain. He said you ought to say, if the Lord will.
1: Yes. Yes.
0: The kingdom may come. no matter where we live. We need to know that we're ready for the kingdom to come. Amen. We need to be ready to give and forgive. Praise God. Amen. Jesus said in the 25th chapter of Matthew, amen, concerning those that you saw me sick and you visited me. You saw me in prison and you visited me. You saw me naked and you clothed me. You saw me hungry and you fed me. Yet they will say, Lord, when saw we naked and sick and afflicted or in prison? Amen. And he says, inasmuch as you did it unto the least of these, my brethren, you did it unto me. And they were ready for the king when he came.
1: Yes.
0: Hallelujah.
1: Yes.
0: But to another group he said, I was sick and in prison and you visited me not. I was naked and you didn't clothe me. I was hungry and you didn't feed me. And they said, Lord, if we'd have known that you were hungry, we'd have fed you. If we'd have known that you were naked, we'd have clothed you. If we'd have known it was you. And I preached that message years ago. Lord, I didn't know it was you. But that's the way he knocks. Amen. He said, inasmuch as you did it not unto the least of these my brethren, ye did it not unto me. And then he said something strange about those stingy, parsimonious. Amen. Parsimonious is just like saying stingy gut in Arkansas. Selfish. Amen. In Ohio. Amen. Yeah, what did he say to those selfish, stingy people? Amen. Those parsimonious people that thought they couldn't afford, amen, to give.
1: Yes.
0: He said, depart from me into everlasting fire. Amen. And class them with the workers of iniquity. It's in that same book of Matthew. You think I should go over there and read it? Amen. Amen. Matthew 25. Praise God. Amen. Hallelujah. Then he shall answer them saying, verse 45, verily I say unto you, inasmuch as ye did it not to one of the least of these, you did it not to me. And these shall go away into everlasting punishment, but the righteous into life eternal.
1: Yes.
0: Amen. Hallelujah. He shall say unto them on the left hand, depart from me, ye cursed, into everlasting fire, prepared for the devil and his angels. Jesus said that. For I was a hungered and you gave me no meat. I was thirsty and you gave me no drink. I was a stranger and you took me not in. Naked and you clothed me not. Sick and in prison and you visited me not. Amen. The price of living in kingdom come is to give and forgive. Amen. Last of all, amen, let's commit the kingdom back to God. Huh? Amen. Quit trying to play God. Quit capitalizing on sensational gimmickry in the area of eschatology, amen, to sell books and get a following of the chart. Amen. Sensationalism. No, we still don't know when Jesus is coming. He didn't come, amen, in 88, so therefore 88 reasons why he should come in 88 went in the wastebasket. Amen. He didn't come in September 1996, as some said he was coming, so therefore, amen, a whole bunch more stuff goes in the wastebasket.
1: Yes.
0: It shook up a few.

It stirred up a few, raised a few eyebrows for a while, stirred a sensation for a while. Amen. Even some, quote, Pentecostals, end quote, amen, get carried away with that stuff. Amen. Oh, glory to God. Hey, let's turn God's business back to God. And let's work while it's day. Let's do our best while we wait. Amen. Oh, what are we going to have to go through? How many failures are we going to have to fail? How many dreams are we going to have to see fall by the wayside before we turn the kingdom back to God and say, God, that's your business. It's my business to serve you and do my best till I die. He said, blessed are those servants whom the Lord shall find so doing. Faithful. Hallelujah. Ready. Prepared. Looking for him. And there's still a crown laid up for Paul, and not for Paul only, but for all those that love his appearing. It wouldn't be hard to look for the king if you was in the kind of trouble Paul was in. Spent most of his ministry in jail and wrote most of his great writings, amen, from prison. Amen. A day and a night in the deep, five times beaten with rods, beaten with an inch of his life. There was whelps and scars all over his body. There was gashes in his head where he was stoned at Lystra. Amen. And God raised him from the dead after taking him on a tour of that city, paradise, to see unspeakable things, impossible to tell. Mundane earthlings, praise God, had such revelations that was given to him a thorn in the flesh. It wasn't hard for Paul to pray, thy kingdom come. Amen. Someday we'll suffer enough pain. Someday we'll suffer enough agony. Someday we'll see enough trouble. Someday we'll see enough tears. Someday our hearts will be broken enough. And we'll give the kingdom back to God and say, Lord, I give up. I can't do it. I've tried to mete out my own future. I've tried to look after my own self. Amen. Oftentimes the preacher's the first one that has to learn because he has to teach others. And everything in life, we're a failure unless we put God first. We don't understand our first job, amen, first and foremost, is to preach the gospel. We're God's men and men. We've got to live to drop everything and go at the drop of the hat and sometimes drop it ourselves. And sometimes that makes it hard on our wives and on our children. Unless they get armed in their mind to do the same thing, to go at God's beck and call. You mean, Philip, you're going to leave that good revival at Samaria and all those crying sheep and all those young converts? Well, I went and got Peter and John, amen, and they're down there, hallelujah. But God speaks to Philip to go down to the desert, amen, toward Gaza. There he found one Ethiopian eunuch, one black man on his way back home. And God said, join yourself to the church. The old preacher that preached against joining churches and joining denominations said that's the only place in the Bible that God ever told anybody to join anything. Amen. He told Philip to join himself, amen, to the church. Woo, glory to God. If we're not careful, we'll get a kingdom attitude in the things that we've joined. If we're not careful, we'll get a kingdom ambition in the things that have a headquarters in this world. Hey, our headquarters is not in this world. Our headquarters is the New Jerusalem. Amen. And Jesus rules from heaven. And don't you think it's time we gave the kingdom back to God? You give the kingdom back to God and the living kingdom come. You'll not let anything stand between you and the service of the Lord.
You'll not let having fun and cheap pleasure in this world stand between you and serving God. Amen. God will come first. Praise God. And you'll be able to sing with a little more gusto. Ain't gonna lay my armor down. Ain't gonna lay my armor down. Ain't gonna lay my armor down. Till he comes. Hallelujah. It's a wonderful thing to live in kingdom come. Yeah. Naomi moved out. They went down to Moab. Moab is the world. Bethlehem is the county seat of the kingdom. Amen. That's where the king's coming from. That's where David's coming out of. Hallelujah. Amen. If you move out one time too many, you're going to miss the king. But Naomi said, I'm going home. Even if I come home empty, I'm going back full-fledged to Bethlehem. And when grandma went home, she brought a Gentile daughter-in-law with her. And her Gentile daughter-in-law, amen, went together at the gleaning. Amen. And Boaz fell in love with her at first sight. Paid the redemption price, praise God. Amen. And it wasn't too long till Naomi was rocking Obed. Amen. In her arms. Obed, praise God, became the father of Jesse. And Jesse became the father of David. Hey, what if Ruth hadn't went back? What if Naomi hadn't went back? She'd have missed the king and the kingdom. Stand with me tonight. You don't want to miss it. It may happen tomorrow, but if it don't, let's stay inside the security of the city walls of thy kingdom come. And put God first in our lives. Amen. As they say, we invite you to the altar of prayer. Father in heaven, take this service, Lord, and make it count for God. Take this message, Lord, and make it count for God. Oh, Lord, take our words. Render them profound on the wings of the Spirit.

I'll be so heavily minded, I'll be no earthly good. 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God ain't got too many of them. He needs a few of them. Amen. Try it. You might like it. Praise God. Come on tonight. As they say.

0: This is Brother Stacy Evans with the Holiness Preaching Online Ministries. 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
1: L.D. Savage. Up next, another great message from L.D. Savage.
2: If you'll bear with us this morning, we want to read this entire chapter. It's only 21 verses. But I think it'll be beneficial to us. Revelation chapter 9. And the fifth angel sounded, and I saw a star fall from heaven unto the earth, and to him was given the key of the bottomless pit. And he opened the bottomless pit, and there arose a smoke out of the pit, as the smoke of a great furnace. And the sun and the air were darkened by reason of the smoke of the pit. There came out of the smoke locusts upon the earth, and to them was given power, as the scorpions of the earth hath power. And it was commanded them that they should not hurt the grass of the earth, neither any green thing, neither any tree, but only those men which have not the seal of God in their foreheads. And to them it was given that they should not kill them, but that they should be tormented 5 months. Their torment was as the torment of a scorpion when he striketh a man. And in those days shall men seek death, and shall not find it, and shall desire to die, and death shall flee from them. And the shapes of the locusts were likened to horses prepared unto battle. On their heads were, as it were, crowns like gold, and their faces were as the face of men. They had hair as the hair of women. Their teeth were as the teeth of lions. They had breastplates, as it were, breastplates of iron. And the sound of their wings was as the sound of chariots of many horses running to battle. They had tails like in the scorpions. There were stings in their tails, and their power was to hurt men 5 months. And they had a king over them, which is the angel of the bottomless pit, whose name in the Hebrew tongue is Abaddon, but in the Greek tongue hath his name Apollyon. One woe is past, and behold, there come two woes more hereafter. And the sixth angel sounded, and I heard a voice from the four horns of the golden altars, which is before God, saying to the sixth angel which had the trumpet, loose the four angels which are bound in the great river Euphrates. The four angels were loosed, which were prepared for an hour and a day and a month and a year, for to slay the third part of men. And the number of the army of the horsemen were 200,000,000. Amen. And I heard the number of them. And thus I saw the horses in the vision, and them that sat on them having breastplates of fire and of jacinth and brimstone, and the heads of the horses were as the heads of lions, and out of their mouths issued fire and smoke and brimstone. By these three was a third part of men killed, by the fire, and by the smoke, and by the brimstone which issued out of their mouths. For their power is in their mouth and in their tails, for their tails were likened to serpents and had heads. And with them they do hurt. The rest of the men which were not killed by these plagues yet repented not of the works of their hands, that they should not worship devils and idols of gold and silver and brass and stone and of wood, which neither can see nor hear nor walk. Neither repented they of their murders, nor of their sorceries, nor of their fornication, nor of their thefts. Amen. Verse 16, let's read again. And the number of the army of the horsemen were 200,000 thousands. And I heard the number of them. 200 million. Amen. There's probably several titles that we could talk to you from these verses this morning out of this chapter. But perhaps I would like to talk to you and address it in this form this morning. Hell's wrecking crew. Amen. People play with sin and the works of the flesh as though they were never going to be judged for their sin. Hello. Last night at convention, Brother Grease preached a message. I wish that everybody could have heard. Under Authority was the title of his message, but he preached about rebellion, a masterpiece. And he said, and I, when you consider it, and I think it's probably very true, that all sin has its roots in rebellion. Hello. People live, and they don't care what anybody says. They're going to do what they want to do. They're going to live how they want to live. Don't matter what the preacher says. Don't matter what the Bible says. They just got their mind made up to do their own thing. But I want to tell you, this morning there is a day of reckoning coming. Amen. When I read these verses out of this chapter this week and again this morning, and I consider how awful things are going to be after a while. Amen. This is probably the best age and the best time that we could ever desire to live in. People can be saved if they want to be saved. There is no excuse. Come on here. There is no excuse for you not being saved and living right. We're living in a time when people do not want to accept their responsibility for their own conduct and behavior. They want to pass the blame off on somebody else. Somebody say amen. Society has taught them to do that. Amen. Amen. I heard this week on the news, going back and forth to a convention, and there was a 10-year-old boy that was so violent and such a criminal. Hear me now. Amen. And had committed such heinous crimes. 10-year-old boy. And he was so feared that when he went to court, a 10-year-old boy, they had to bring him in leg irons. A 10-year-old boy. Hello. We are living in a generation that wants to blame society for all of their conduct and behavior. want to blame somebody else for their, amen, their own vices and their criminal behavior, their sin, their hatefulness. Come on here. Amen. We want to blame the husband. Amen. If it wasn't for him, I'd do better. Amen. You don't do better because you don't want to do better. I'm going to blame the wife. Amen. It's the wife's fault because I'm doing what I'm doing or acting the way I'm acting. Amen. Come on here. I've, through the years of pastoring churches and dealing with people, I hear it all the time. Amen. I hear men say that if my wife would be a wife to me, amen, I would not seek outside relationship and seeking some companionship apart from my wife. I want to tell you, amen, when you stand before God on Judgment Day, you will be judged by what you do. Come on here. Amen. I said amen. We're living in a generation that does not want to accept their own responsibility. If they steal something, they want to blame somebody else because they stole it. Amen. They made me do it. They drove me to it. If they kill somebody, they want to blame it on... Amen. Come on here. Temporary insanity. Amen. Our judicial system is probably in the worst shambles it has ever been in. Amen. It doesn't take much to figure that out. The Menendez brothers is a... Come on. Amen. Is a prime example of how depraved that our judicial system is. Amen. Amen. Amen. But I want to tell you, man is not going to escape the judgments of God. And Satan, the devil, is preconditioning, amen, people for the end time right now. Amen. The days of opportunity is growing shorter. Amen. Every day that the calendar flips over another, amen, day in another week in another month, time is growing shorter and shorter. Amen. When I read this ninth chapter, amen, of Revelation, I am amazed that here are 200 million, amen. And just as sure as you're born, these are literal, amen, creatures. Come on, 200 million. I cannot hardly fathom how many that is. When I read these verses, amen, I shudder at the chaos that's coming upon this world. Amen, amen. Why are conditions worsening now? Amen. Is God about to release the devil and all of his imps from the regions of the damned upon this world? Amen. Is all of these, amen, fallen angels that have been in captivity for years about to be unleashed upon this world to create havoc and destruction? Amen. When we read the ninth chapter, amen, of Revelation, we must come to the realization that this world is destined for a reckoning day. Come on here. Amen. Amen. And the number of the army were 200,000. And I heard the number. Amen. Such sentences as these and verses as these has always been in the Bible. Amen. But I think that as the days pass by, they're, amen, becoming more and more in focus, and we realize that the end is upon us. We don't have much time. time's running out. Amen. We don't have much time to make things right. Amen. If God so saw fit that God did not take you, amen, by a tragic accident and take you, amen, out of this world to face Him, amen, as a son of ancient God, amen. But I want to tell you, if you continue to live in this world, you also are going to face a reckoning day. Amen, Dr. S.I. McMillan, amen, the medical doctor who gave us the book, None of These Diseases. And it's a wonderful book. If you've never read it, I'd encourage you to read that book, None of These Diseases, by Dr. S.I. McMillan. Amen. And he gave us another book entitled Discern These Times. It's a penetrating study of the end time and the revelation. Amen. And the things that's going to befall man in the last days. And in this book, he distinguishes between Satan's wrath and God's wrath. Amen. The work of the devil and the work of God. And sometime it is forgotten by the sinner and the God rejecter and the truth rejecter that the devil does not love you. Hello. The devil does not love the sinner. Amen. Amen. The devil despises you. If the devil loved the sinner, if the devil loved a drunkard, amen, he would cause him to quit drinking. Amen. And sober him up. He doesn't. The devil wants him to drink more than he's ever drank in all of his life. The devil does not love the adulterer. Amen. If he did, he would cause him to straighten up his life. Amen. And be faithful to his wife and do that that's right. But the devil, amen, does not love you, my friend. The devil wants to destroy your soul in hell. That's his purpose. That's his mission. That's his intent, is to get as many souls of men as he possibly can and carry them to eternity lost. Amen. That's his ultimate goal. The Bible said he has come to rob, to steal, and to destroy. Amen. It's amazing to me that people can go to church, amen, and sit under a holiness preacher, can sit under Bible preaching, and never move one ounce closer to God. If anything, they become worse and worse as the days and weeks pass by. Instead of hearing the truth, amen, and accepting the truth and believing the truth, amen, and living better and making a change in their life, to the contrary, amen, it seems like that they do the very opposite. And the more truth they hear, the more vile and wicked they become. The more truth they hear, amen, the more rebellious they are. The more truth they hear, amen, the further backwards they want to go. The more truth they hear, amen, and know, if you will, here this morning, amen, the more they will rebel and say, I don't believe that. Amen, I refuse to accept that. Amen, and they become more wicked and more vile and more, amen, I want to say here, more contemptible, amen, more resistant, amen, against the truth than ever before. Amen, people right in this church, amen, you have heard more gospel preaching in this church than the average church. Amen, amen, we have had preachers come through here, amen, some of the greatest preachers of our time, if you will. Amen, some of the greatest preachers that has shook, amen, whole cities, for God has graced this pulpit right here and preached from this, amen, podium and this, amen, in this sanctuary. And instead of people listening, instead of people changing their way of living and changing their conduct, amen, they get worse. Amen, they go back to the mud hole and the slime pits of the devil.
3: They set up a defense of rebellion. Amen. And they are, amen, by their actions, they have said, I'll do what I want to do. I don't care what anybody says. Amen. I'm going to do it. Amen. Go ahead, my friend. But the devil is preconditioning you for the end time. Amen. And there is a reckoning day coming that you are not going to escape. Amen. The judgments of God. And when you reject the truth, there is nothing left. Amen. But for God to unleash, amen, the very thing that you want, you think you want, and hell will be your destiny.
2: It's as much the nature of the devil to destroy as it is the nature of God to save. God loves man. God loves mankind. Come on here. God wants to save man. God does everything in His power to reach a lost soul that's dying and going to hell. God is a merciful God. God extends His arms of long-suffering and patience for days and weeks and months and sometimes even years. Amen. To hearts and lives. Amen. Trying to get men to hear and receive the truth. God is bent on saving souls. God desires to reach the lost. Amen. But when you flip the coin over on the other side, the devil is bent on killing and destroying. Amen. The devil is just as determined to destroy the soul of man as God is to save the soul of man. Amen. The devil wants to destroy every soul in hell. Amen. That he possibly can. Amen. When I read these verses of Scripture and I understand, amen, what God is saying to us in the book of Revelation. Amen. Oh, this devil is a destroyer. Amen. Amen. His wrath is described in this 9th chapter of Revelation. The Bible said, amen, come on here. The Bible said that the angel of the bottomless pit opened the cannon. Amen. Opened the pit. And out of that pit came some of the most hideous creatures that can be described in vocabulary. Somebody say amen. Amen. The Bible said, and he opened the bottomless pit. And there arose a smoke out of the pit as the smoke of a great furnace. And the sun and the air were darkened by reason of the smoke of the pit. And there came up, amen, out of the smoke locusts upon the earth. And to them was given power, as the scorpions of the earth have power. Amen. They went forth, amen, to destroy. That is the work of the devil. Amen. Come on here. Amen. When I read this 9th chapter of Revelation, amen, this is the devil's last offensive and all-out effort, amen, to either rule or ruin men. Amen. A major part of this last book of the Bible, amen, Satan is mobilizing every energy that he has, every demon powers of darkness. Amen. Every effort that he can, every arsenal in his, amen, strategy to destroy the souls of men has been pulled out of storage. And here we have a description of hell's wrecking crew. Amen. To wreck the souls of men. My God. Amen. I don't understand men and women of this generation. Amen. All they got to do is look around and see how sin has wrecked and ruined the lives of men. Amen. It has destroyed their character. It has destroyed everything that's right and wholesome and virtuous. It has destroyed everything that is pure that sin touches.
3: amen, is polluted. Amen, it looks like to me their eyes would be open. Amen, but at the same time I understand that the devil has blinded their eyes. Amen, and deafened their ears. Amen, even though they know the truth, it never gets to their heart and they see where they're going.
2: Amen. The devil will mobilize every reserve and unloose every weapon in his arsenal. Amen. Upon the souls of men that is rejected God. Now, I want to tell you this morning. You don't have to be a robber, a bank robber, to die and go to hell. You don't have to be a murderer to die and go to hell. All you have to do is rebel against God and refuse to accept the truth, and you are lost.

0: Here is a description of a fire war that's going on. And the shapes of the locusts were likened to horses prepared unto battle. And on their heads were, as it were, crowns like gold. And their faces were as the faces of men. And they had hair as the hair of women. Well, I've seen that around. Amen. And their teeth were as the teeth of lions. And they had breastplates, as it were, breastplates of iron. And the sound of their wings was as the sound of chariots of many horses running to battle. And they had tails like unto scorpions. And there were stings in their tail. And their power was to hurt men 5 months. Amen. And then, hear me. Amen. Then there was an angel, the Bible said. Amen. In our King James Version, the king over them, which is the angel of the bottomless pit. Amen. Can I tell you this morning, if you, amen, have any understanding at all of Scripture, amen, that is not an angel from heaven. That is a fallen angel. Amen. That is king over the hordes and the demon powers of darkness. Amen. Amen. The devil is going to bring his arsenal out of the bottomless pit. Amen. To torment men. Amen. Help me here. Amen. When I understand what the Bible says. Amen. Amen. When I understand what this book says in this 9th chapter. Amen. I shudder. Amen. To understand that these angels, amen, are going to be loosed, amen, out of the bottomless pit. These fallen angels, these demons of the underworld. And this king, amen, is going to in turn loose, amen, other fallen angels. Amen. And demons of darkness is going to perpetrate, amen, the torture, amen, of men for 5 months upon this earth. Amen. You talking about a horrible time. Amen. Help me here. Amen. Anybody in their right mind would say, preacher, I don't want to be here when that, amen, those demons' powers of darkness is unleashed upon this world. But my friend, if you do not accept Jesus Christ and live a life of holiness, you will be here. And to you it will be a day of reckoning.
1: Amen. Weapons of mass destruction in the arsenal. Massive. The Bible talks to us in the 8th and 9th chapters of Revelation. Amen. The fraction is used 1/3. Amen. By repetition. In the 8th and 9th chapter, 1/3, 1/3, 1/3, 1/3. Amen. When you look in your Bible, in chapter 8, verse 7, talks about 1/3, a third part of the trees are burnt. In verse 8, third part of the sea becomes blood. Verse 9, third part of the creatures died. Verse 9, third part of the ships were destroyed. Amen. Verse 10, third part of the rivers are hit by fire. Amen. Verse 11, a third part of the waters are poisoned. Amen. Verse 12, a third part of the sun is darkened. And the moon, a third part of the moon is darkened. And a third part of the stars are darkened. Amen. To where the light only shines a third part of the day. In chapter 9, in verse 15, amen, the Bible talks to us about a third part of men die and are killed. Amen. Amen. Third part of men, amen, are slain. Amen. By this horrible, amen, 200 million. 200 million. Amen. Force, if you will, from the underworld. Amen. No, they're not Hitler's army. Amen. These are demons of darkness. Amen. These are forces of the underworld that are unleashed upon this earth. Amen. To torment men for 5 months, if you will. Amen. Oh, help me, Lord. Amen. This is, if you will, this is hell's wrecking crew. Amen. We are living in a society
0: that will not hear the truth and will not obey the truth and will not listen to the truth. They have their own minds made up. But I want to tell you, the day will come, amen, when they will wish that they did obey the truth. Amen. But instead, judgment has come and reckoning day has come. Amen. You need to read these verses, amen, and understand what it says and read it with apprehension. Amen. When you start reading

Now, I want to tell you, my friend, times are going to get worse for you. Amen. It's not going to get any better. If you want times to get better for you, then live for God and serve the Lord. The Bible said, follow peace with all men and holiness, which without no man shall see God. Amen. Somebody said, Brother Savage, well, it depends upon what your definition of holiness is. Amen. All you have to do is read the Bible. The Bible tells you what the definition of holiness is. Amen. Somebody said, well, I don't agree with your definition. It doesn't matter what your definition or my definition is. It's what this book says. Hello here. Come on here. Amen. The Bible said, in holiness, which without no man shall see God. A rebellious spirit is not holiness. Praise God. Woe unto the inhabitants of the earth. Amen. Don't ignore it. Amen. Don't brush it aside. Amen. Don't discount it. Amen. Don't throw it in file 13, my friend. You need to listen. You need to understand that there's a reckoning day coming. And the devil himself is going to be sent to torment men. And the demons and the powers of hell will be unleashed upon this world. Before, I want to tell you, this is before Judgment Day. This is before men are cast into hell. This is before the lake of fire. This is on this earth during the tribulation period. Amen. And reckoning day. And these creatures from the hideous underworld of darkness and hell are going to be sent to this world to torment men for 5 months. Notice who they torment. Those who have rejected truth. Hell's wrecking crew. I want to tell you something this morning. Nothing can happen until God releases the restraints that are presently upon wickedness in this world. I understand sin is worse now than it's ever been. Come on here. But there is still a certain amount of restraint. Preaching right this morning. I'm going to get closer before I get out of this meeting today. God has placed a certain matter of fact, the church itself, the presence of the church of the Lord Jesus Christ is a restraining force against the powers of hell and darkness. But you wait till the church is taken out of here. And you wait until God lifts His hands of restraint. Amen. Upon this, amen, God-rejecting world. Amen. I want to tell you this morning, when you reject the truth, then you automatically, you don't have anything to do with it. When you reject the truth, you automatically open the door to every foul spirit and demon of darkness. I've heard people say, I would never do this and I would never do that. But when you reject the truth, you have automatically shut the door against God and you have opened the door to sin and rebellion. Come on here. And every hideous sin imaginable to man. Amen. I've heard people say, I would never. Excuse me. I would never do things like that criminal, that serial killer, Daimler. I would never. But when you reject the truth,
you have

open the door to every foul spirit, the devil. When America as a nation rejects God, and it has become illegal, amen, to place the Ten Commandments in any public building in the United States of America, and it is illegal to pray anywhere. Come on here. It becomes illegal for you to pray and to talk to anybody on your job about God and salvation. When we as a nation rejects God, amen, then we have thrown away the standard of morality. And we do, amen, as they did, every man does that which is right in his own eyes. Amen. You've heard that phrase for years, but we are fastly approaching it, even in the church. We are fastly approaching the day, amen, where everybody does whatever he wants to do because he's right. He does right in his own sight. The reason is because they have rejected the truth. They have rejected what God's Word says. They have shut the door against truth. Truth has fallen in the street, if you will. Somebody say amen. Hallelujah. Amen. And God help me. Amen. God's dealing with me on a message for the service tonight. And I want every one of you, amen, to be here that possibly can in the service tonight. But I wanted to tell you that truth has fallen in the streets. Amen. You're talking about a travesty of justice. Amen. When you reject the truth as a nation and we have no guidelines of morality. I want to tell you when we as a nation throw the Bible out and throw the Ten Commandments out, amen, then there is no standard of morality left. Amen. I said amen. I said amen. When you read the last verse of this chapter 9, neither repented they of their murders, nor of their sorceries, nor of their fornications, nor of their thefts. Amen. And the reason, amen, we are seeing a rise in crime and fornication and adultery is it become an accepted part of our society. Come on here. I'm preaching right now. Amen. An extramarital, amen, relationship, amen, is no longer frowned upon. You can shack up with anybody you want to. Amen, is because we have destroyed the principle of morality. We no longer believe what the Bible says. Hallelujah. Don't y'all fall out with me this morning. Amen. Years ago, I told a preacher friend of mine, amen, and he disagreed with me at the time, and he came back later, amen, a couple of years later, And he said, "You're right, Brother Savage." He said, "I've seen it. I have witnessed it." Amen. Tell a lie, he will commit adultery, given the right set of circumstances.

When we reject the truth, we open the door to all the vices of sin. That's the reason that God said, without holiness, no man shall see God. Only the Bible said, blessed are the pure in heart, for they shall see God. Who shall abide in thy holy tabernacle? He that hath clean hands and a pure heart. Amen. Amen. Are y'all listening to me? Amen. Oh, do you understand this morning that all sin is the product of an evil heart? And if the heart is impure, and if the heart is evil, amen, then in that heart, amen, no wonder the writer of the Old Testament said, the heart is deceitful and desperately wicked, and who can know it? Amen, the heart, if it is impure, if the heart is wicked, if the heart is evil, amen, if the heart is sinful, amen, then the life will become sinful in time. Amen. You have opened the door, amen, to all the other vices of sin. That's the reason the New Testament said, he that is guilty of breaking one of the law is guilty of all. Amen. Because you have opened the door and become susceptible to every vice that the devil has to offer. If you will break one law, you will break another law of God. Somebody say amen. If you will help me here. Oh, amen. I want to tell you, the devil is not your friend. Sin is not your friend. Amen. Sin, help me here. The world and the worldly pleasures and the fleshly appetites and the passions, amen, the flesh, amen, are not your friends. Amen. They will destroy your soul in heaven.

0: Amen. We have used that verse talking about the heathen, the vision to reach the lost. Thank you, brother. In chapter 29, verse 18. That's it.
1: Where there is no vision, the people perish. But let's read the rest of that verse. But he that keepeth the law, happy is he. Happy is he. You know what the literal translation of that word is? And if some of you, amen, if some of you have your date Bible there, you can run the reference on that verse and you can find out for yourself. But in the original, in the literal translation of that is, where there is no restraint, the people go wild. Brother Dake puts a little different slant on it, but says the same thing. Amen. He said, where there is no vision, or where there is no consciousness of responsibility regarding keeping the law, the people perish for its lack of enforcement. Amen. Amen. But the one who in such time keeps the law is blessed and happy. Amen.

0: think sometimes that us holiness preachers are way off base whenever we try to get you to understand that you must live by the teachings of this scripture. And you are responsible for that. Come on here. Amen. You know why? Because we as preachers of the gospel see where the end is leading you. And we understand that the road that you're traveling on, you cannot see where that trend is leading. Because you only see, amen, that one thing in itself, isolated from all other, amen, factors involved. You only see that one thing, but you cannot take on one trait of this world, amen, without that trait taking on another trait. And you cannot measure a trend until you have 2 points. You cannot measure and determine which way that trend is going until you have seen the end of it. Come on, come on. The wages of sin is death. It's what the Bible said. Amen. God saw what the end was. Amen. The prophets of old saw what the end was. Amen. The New Testament, amen, gospels and apostles saw what the end was. Amen. The holiness preachers of our day see what the end is. But you cannot see. Amen. All you can see is this enjoyment of pleasure for this moment. And isolated by itself, you cannot see any sin or harm or wrong in that one particular thing. Like that one vice. And you can't see that. I'm preaching right this morning. You can't see that. Amen. The preacher can see it, and he preaches against what, amen, that first vice that you took on up here, that first worldly pleasure, and you said, that preacher's haywire. He's all wet. Amen. He doesn't understand that. Amen. We're just enjoying the living. Amen. Help me here. But the preacher sees where that trend is going. Everybody say amen. And when you rebel against the preacher and what he's trying to tell you, you have opened the door to one more vice. It's a downward trend in your spiritual relationship with God.
1: Come on.
0: Am I preaching you right this morning? When a person rejects the truth and they reject what the preacher has said, I told the folks at Sear Falls at the end of the service last night, I said, it is a dangerous thing when you hear holiness preaching to say, I don't believe it like that. Hello? When you have done that, you have set up a spirit of rebellion that Brother Grieve so ably preached about last night. And from that point, you have taken sides with the flesh.
2: And every entertaining pleasure
0: then becomes appealing and desirable. I want to set the stage for you here this morning if you'll listen to me. Amen. Oh, help me, Lord. Time's flying by. I want to set the stage for you. When you reject the truth, rebellion sets up in your heart. You don't commit bad sins to start with. Because you would never indulge in big bad sins then. You have some consciousness yet. I'm preaching right. You have some semblance of what's right and wrong as of yet. Amen. But you have set the stage. And now you have rebelled for the first time against truth. I just don't see it that way. Now, if you don't understand it, that's one thing. Come on here.
2: Just say, I don't understand.
0: But I don't reject it. I'll pray and ask God to help me.
2: When you set up that spirit of rebellion, you have set a precedent
0: to reject every ounce of truth that comes to you from that point on. And you have opened the door to worse sins than what you had before. When you reject the truth for the first time and you rebel against it, amen. Then you start talking to your wife, to your husband, to your mother, or to your father, or to somebody related to you closely, or to a friend. And you will immediately set up a defense for what you are indulging in. Come on here. And you will defend what you do.
2: Well, I just don't see any wrong in it.
0: I'm preaching right. Amen. And you'll try to get as many people as you can to agree with you. Hallelujah. The chain reaction follows. The next time the preacher preaches, it may be a totally different preacher. It may be an evangelist that comes by and he touches something else in your life that you have now taken on. Amen. Now, come on here. I'm preaching to you this morning. Amen. Amen. Reckoning day is coming. You hear me? Amen. Reckoning. Hell's wrecking crew is going to be unleashed on this world. Amen. And you are going to be the victim of it unless you wake up.
2: When you watch TV, well, it's not as bad as the preacher said.
0: I'm not a dummy. I've pastored churches for most of my life. There's a young man, lived in Mesquite, Texas. Bill Paragory knows him, Kenneth House. Dear young man in the church. I loved him. I loved him. He was a friend. We had good times together. But Kenneth got out of fellowship and he rebelled against the truth. And he started watching TV. Come on here. And then he missed church on Sunday nights. He still come on Sunday morning. Come on here. But he went boating on the weekend down at Lake Tawakoni and fishing. Amen. And water skiing.
2: You see, there's nothing wrong and evil, amen, in just going for a boat ride in and of itself. But when you couple that trend, amen, with the fact that you didn't go to church today, amen, and you'd rather be at the lake, amen, that trend leads to another trend. Hallelujah. Come on here. I'm preaching right. And then he said, I'm just watching the news on TV. And then he just, I'm just watching the good programs. I love Lucy. I don't know where this good, I don't know where they get the good out of. I love Lucy. Amen. Of course, she's been dead for some time now. Amen. But and then he just watched the, amen, comedy on TV.
0: And then he got to where he watched all the foul, the filth, the corruption. And then he went to the bowling alleys. And then he began to shoot pool. And then he played cards. And every time, without exception, when he would come to church, and there was by chance a preacher that came and preached against some work of the flesh in his life that he was involved in, he would get huffy. I don't think that's right. He's always. And his visits to the church got more scarce. More scarce. I'm preaching right this morning. Amen. And it got to where he didn't come at all until, amen, one day he wound up flat of his back. Amen. And I went to visit him. Amen. And he said, Brother Savage, I said, of course you can't. The devil's got your eyes blinded. And you are enjoying your indulgences. Come on here. Somebody say amen. Until he reached the bottom. And I said to him, Kenneth, the day will come, if you ever get right with God, you will turn around and say, I don't understand why. Kenneth, a few months ago, died with cancer. Amen. I prayed with him several times on the telephone. And he said, Brother Savage, he said, I'd give anything. I'd give everything I own if I could call it all back and do it over. As best I can tell and know, Kenneth made it right before he died. And lived for God several weeks and months before he died. But he lost his family. He lost his wife. Jeanette was one of the best singers you ever heard in your life. Amen. We had a trio in that church that could sing like a professionals. They could sing and the power of God would fall. Their harmony was perfect. Amen. Help me here. I'm preaching to you right this morning. Somebody say amen. Jeanette was one of the singers in that trio. She could sing like a mockingbird. And their harmony so flowed together. Amen. That many times people were moved and stirred. Amen. To pray at an altar without any preaching. Because God was in their life. Amen. Hear me tonight. Hear me tonight. Amen. But when Kenneth died, Kenneth's heart was right. Amen. But Jeanette's heart never did get straight. And she painted her face like a Jezebel. She had more rings and diamonds, pearls, ear bobs than you could shake a stick at. She made herself up like a clown and wore clothes. That was a disgrace to woman. Come on here. That did not start all of a sudden. The trend was starting way back. But down the road. I'm preaching this morning.
2: Preacher, you're nuts. Preacher, I don't believe it.
0: Hell's wrecking crew will drag your soul into eternal hell.
2: You don't have to listen to this preacher. You can shut your ears this morning and sit there and hear me with your ear, but never get in your heart. And you can tune me out and think of something else in your mind while I'm trying to preach to you this morning. Hear me? You hear me? Come on here.
0: Amen. But there's a reckoning. Amen. And when the trumpet sounds, you think for 1 minute, just because you attend church occasionally, amen, that it's going to be all right with you. But you remember what God said in His book. Without holiness, no man shall see God.
2: You can profess all you want to. Hey, amen. You can say, if anybody else is right with God, I'm right with God. You can ignore the truth and sear your conscience with a hot iron. Hey, amen. You can have such a callous spirit that nobody can talk to you about, hey, amen, making any better changes in your life. Hey, amen, I'm dressing the way I want to dress. Come on, I'm preaching to you right this morning. Hey, amen, I'll pull my shirt off and get a tan if I want to. Hey, amen, if you want a tan, you come see me. I got a belt. I'll give you a tanning if that's what you're after. Hey, amen. Hallelujah. Come on here. Hey, amen. Somebody say amen. Amen. Amen. You can go ahead. Do your own thing. Amen. Let your necklines plunge. Amen. Till your belly button. And expose your bosom, if you will. Amen. And shorten the tail of your dresses until, amen, it's a ridiculous, amen, a shame and a disgrace to womanhood. I'm preaching right. Go ahead, sir. Amen. Put on your shorts. Amen. Go to your places of amusement. Go ahead. Go to King's Dominion. Amen. I'm preaching right this morning. Amen. Go ahead. Go to the bowling alley. Go ahead. Amen. Play your pool. Amen. Go ahead. Play your cards. Amen. But there's a reckoning day coming. Amen. When hell's army of 200 million demons, amen, is going to set your soul on fire in the regions of the damned. Amen. And you'll wish to God then you'd have listened.
0: You understand tonight it's not young converts that we have trouble with in the church. Living right. Without exception, every young convert that comes to the altar will clean up their life and straighten up their act and live for God. But it's people that's been in the church, amen, that has rebelled against the truth. Amen. And they're not satisfied in carrying just their own soul to hell. Amen. They want to spread their corrupt filth, amen, to somebody else and pollute somebody else's mind with their poison. Amen. And wickedness. They're not satisfied going to hell themselves. They want to rail on the preacher and talk about the church. One of the first signs, I'm preaching to y'all right here. Amen. It's quiet in here this morning. One of the first signs of backsliding, amen, amen, people in the church backsliding. One of the first signs is, amen, they'll start talking about the church bad. Amen. And if it's not, I'm preaching right this morning. If it's not the church they start talking bad about, they'll talk bad about the church school. And the very boy, come on here, I told you I was going to get close to this morning. The very people that have their children in the church school turns right around, amen, and bites the hand that feeds them. Amen. We're trying to help your children to get out of hell and get off the hell road. Amen. Come on here. And you turn around and talk dirty and awful and nasty and, amen, boogery about the church school. Amen. You foolish thing, you. Amen. You are, excuse the vernacular this morning, but you are an idiot. Amen. Hallelujah. You are stupid. Amen. Trying to, amen, stop somebody
2: from keeping your kids from going to hell, amen, by you talking nasty and ugly and derogatory about the church school. You are a fool, my friend. Amen. You talk about the church. You talk ugly about the people in the church. Somebody said, well, I love Massanova, but I don't like so-and-so. You are an idiot. You hear me? Amen. Amen. Who do you think makes up the Massanova Pentecostal church? It's the people that are here. Amen. And every time you take an issue with one another, you're destroying the very thing, amen, that God has sent to save your soul from hell.
0: Wow. We got a business meeting coming up in a few days. Amen. We want a new pastor after this morning. I want to tell you, when I see what hell does to the souls of men, the destruction going to be wasted upon this world because men have rejected the truth. I say, my God, we must do something to awaken us, shock us. Marcia's father, just last week, I believe it was, having heart trouble. Heart wasn't beating right, right rhythm. It took him to the hospital, larger hospital, where they had the better equipment, better technology. They put this machine on him. You know what they done? They give what they call shock treatment. Come on here. Trying to regulate the heartbeat because there's an irregularity there. That's what I'm doing this morning. Amen. There's an irregularity in your spiritual relationship with God. If you don't get it corrected, you're going to die, my friend. And you're going to be lost. And I refuse to let your blood be on my hands. No. I will tell you the truth. Now it's up to you. Bible said in chapter 9 of Revelation, verse 6, that men shall seek death and shall not find it. Shall desire to die and death will flee from them. Amen. Describes the features of this attack by the hordes of hell. Bible said, and their teeth were as the teeth of lions. They had tails like unto scorpions, and there were stings in their tails. This John the Beloved, the preacher of the first century, is giving us a description of the havoc that's going to, amen, be exposed upon the inhabitants of the earth. No wonder the angels of God said to the, amen, this preacher, amen, John, woe to the inhabitants of the earth! Woe! They're only waiting for God. He's placed upon this world that's hindering him and all of his 200 million army force. The hideous forces will be turned loose and unleashed on this world. Listen to Joel's description in the book of Joel. And I'm going to read from Moffat's translation of it. Amen.
2: They run like war horses as chariots rattle. They leap on hilltops like flames that crackle, consuming the straw like a vast army in battle array. Hearts are in anguish before them. All faces turn pale. Amen. They charge like warriors. They advance like fighters. Each on his own track. No tangling of paths. None pushes his fellow. Each follows his own line. They burst through the weapons. Amen. Unbroken, they rush on the city and run over the wall.
0: Joel chapter 2 and verses 4 through 9. These 200 million hideous demons of darkness of the underworld that afflict men for 5 months on this world, it will be men that have rejected the truth. It will be women that sat in church and said, "No! I'm not going to God."
2: Somebody said, "How do you know that, preacher?"
0: Next to the last verse tells.
2: And the rest of the men which were not killed by these plagues yet repented not of the works of their hands. They should not worship devils and idols of gold and silver and brass and stone and of wood, neither which neither can see nor hear nor walk. Neither repented they of their murders, nor of their sorceries, nor of their fornication, nor of their thefts.
0: You want to know this morning why witchcraft is taking on a gigantic growth in our society in America? You want to understand why there's so many suicides? Is because that people have rejected and rebelled against the truth. The devil don't love you. This world does not love you. Amen. They're only concerned about destroying your soul in hell. Oh God, I pray this morning, Holy Spirit, that you'd poke the eyes of this church. There are precious souls here that has been blinded by the devil, and they're backslid in their heart. Refuse to see their own need. I pray, oh God, that somehow or another the Holy Ghost will arrest that soul in that heart. May there be a repentance, God, that it may be healed. The wounds of sin, Lord, will find a healing in the balm of Gilead. Jesus' sake, oh God, we see the trend. But the devil has subtly deceived the souls of men. And I pray this morning, Lord, that you'll touch the hearts of those that are here. And touch their eyes, that the scales will fall from their eyes and the blinders will be taken off and they can see the enemy at work in their own life. Oh God, and make the corrective measures. Take the needed steps. Make the necessary changes, lest they be lost. For Jesus' sake we pray. every head is bowed. Nobody looking around this morning. Nobody looking around. Every head bowed. Every eye closed. Please reverence.

0: I wonder this morning, while your head is bowed and your eyes closed, would you take the time in the next moment or so to take a good look at your own heart? Not somebody else's. Your own heart. Your own heart. In your own life. Eternity is not worth. Eternity in hell is not worth losing your soul. I mean, oh, Brother Savage, I would never do that. But when you rebel against the truth, you have automatically opened the door to every vice of the devil. Is there one here this morning while we have our heads bowed and our eyes are closed? Would you slip your hand up, Brother Savage? God's talking to my heart. I'm sure not where I need to be and ought to be with God. I need to make some changes. God bless you. Is there any of us here this morning that feel your need? How about it? God bless you. Is anybody else here this morning? Join these two precious people. Brother Savage, God's dealing with my heart. I wish I could make some changes of the past, but I can't go back that far. But I'd like to make some changes now, where from here on, amen, I'd do right. Let me see your hand. Let me see your hand. Join these. Oh God. Oh God. About 30 seconds, we're going to come pray. Amen. But I feel like that this morning there's some more here. Some more hearts. And God's dealing with your soul. Time's wasting. Time's passing.
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3: Beginning at verse 7, there are three verses there that I'd like to read and share with you. Be not deceived, God is not mocked. For whatsoever a man soweth, that shall he also reap. For he that soweth to his flesh shall of the flesh reap corruption, but he that soweth to the Spirit, capital S, Spirit, shall of the Spirit reap life everlasting. And let us not be weary in well-doing, for in due season we shall reap if we faint not. Heavenly Father, we pray your blessing on the reading of your word. In Jesus' name.
4: Amen.
3: Amen. God has seasons. Let me prove that from his creation. We experience seasons.
4: Yes.
3: And you know, one of the damaging things that's happening as a result of these ecological problems that we're facing, such as the one in the Middle East right now, they think Hussein yesterday and the last couple of days has ignited or bombed oil deposits. And the danger is not in the loss of the oil, but it's in the smoke that's arising. Because some environmentalists think that if it would continue or if it would become more pronounced, that smoke that continues to rise, that we already have problems in what's called the ozone layer, and that it will actually affect our seasons. And that people will suffer a late season for planting, and it will actually throw out of schedule the seasons of the earth. And I don't know how it is with you, and I may be totally wrong, but it seems like we're already experiencing some of that. Can you hardly remember? It's been 4 or 5 years since we had any kind of a definite winter, as we know winter. And even this year thus far, unless something would happen from this point on, it's been a very different weather than we would ordinarily experience through these years. And yet I was at Jim's, when was it, last year or the year before? And in October we got that big snow and the temperature dropped so low and the electricity went out all through the Miami Valley here for quite a ways. And it just seems that you can't hardly predict what's going to happen. And I guess this, I imagine that this makes the weathermen really wonder as to what's going to happen. I got to kid them down at London. I never will forget, I'm on the radio, it used to be every Sunday at 8:30, and one Sunday the fellow was giving the weather report, I think a 3% chance of rain, and it was pouring. It rained, I mean the awfulest rain that you was ever in. And then on the other hand, they will just take the opposite and make a prediction there to where they don't know hardly how to call the shots as far as seasons are concerned. But the creation was developed with certain seasons involved. And it's important for us because in those seasons it's a frame of time work, a framework of time where we're to do certain things. For instance, in the book of Ecclesiastes, in that third chapter, it begins by saying to everything there is a season. And a time to every purpose under heaven. A time to be born and a time to die, a time to plant, a time to pluck up that which is planted, a time to kill and a time to heal, a time to break down and a time to build up, a time to weep and a time to laugh, a time to mourn and a time to dance, a time to cast away stones and a time to gather stones together, time to embrace and a time to refrain from embracing, time to get and a time to lose, time to keep and a time to cast away, a time to rend and a time to sow, time to keep silence and a time to speak, a time to love and a time to hate, a time of war and a time of peace. What profit hath he that worketh in that wherein he laboreth? That last verse actually showing the harmony or the effect or the importance of these seasons that we experience here. But there's a season for everything.
4: Right.
3: And if we can learn the secret of knowing that that's true, and then know something about what God wants and how God is working, then we can actually profit from that. We've had two great revivals at London in the years that I was there. Two extraordinary revivals. Had a lot of good meetings. Brother Collins gave us a good meeting several years ago. We've had different ones. We had a brother come from Middletown on an occasion. And he came and he did some exceptional preaching. In the first 2 weeks it was just great. And then after 2 weeks he just decided that he wanted to leave. And I think the weather got a little inclement, but I can't remember on the first revival. And don't you know, the night he left, revival broke out. And for the next 5 weeks, we had constant revival. In one night of the service, we had people coming from nominal churches just come in and receive the baptism of the Holy Ghost in the back of the church. We had 23 received in one day. And just an outpouring of the Spirit of God, Brother Stanton, just a move of God. And And after this brother left, we got Brother Harmon. And he preached a couple of weeks. And then Troy Boggs lived in London. We got Troy for a couple of weeks. Assembly of God man there, and he preached. And then by the seventh week, we'd had so many saved that some young men that got saved at the first of the meeting were received the Holy Ghost and were called to preach, and they preached the last week. Glory. One of them's pastoring at London, one's pastoring over at Oregonia, a church of God over here near Cash, somewhere back over in that area. Floyd Robinson's boy, Orville Robinson. And so God, it just seemed like this. And do you know what happened? That man came back a few years later, same fellow from Middletown. He always brought good revivals. And it snowed on Friday, and he said, there's news going on, big, deep snow on the ground. Said, we might as well close the meet now. So Saturday morning, said, I'm going home. Said, we'll just call it off. He left on a Saturday to come back home, and revival broke out again. We went 4 weeks that time, and 84 received the baptism of the Holy Ghost in 4 weeks. Around 50 got saved. A number of things happened, extraordinary things. During the course of one of these revivals, a flu epidemic hit, and they closed the schools all throughout the county and different things of that type. And yet God kept us, and we kept going to church every night. And to my knowledge, the crowd stayed large every night. Just God, just blessing. When there is a move of God, you need to take advantage of a move of God. Because the Lord sometimes moves in seasonal situations like this. And when God's moving, we need to take advantage of the moving of the Lord and be responsive. I know this analogy doesn't necessarily fit, but in the fifth chapter of Matthew, the man that had been laid there at Solomon's pool for 38 years, the Bible said, waited for the troubling of the waters. And then each year the angel would come and trouble the waters, and those that were sick would get down into the waters, and they'd experience their healing then.
4: Yes.
3: And so this man that was not able to get into the water, and Jesus, as you remember the story, healed this man after 38 years of perhaps laying there by the pool. But the point I want to make is the idea of the season that's involved. Now, I want to tell you something else concerning seasons before I get into the substance of what's here. There is a verse in the first chapter of Acts that to me is most interesting, because in the sixth verse it said, when they therefore were come together, they asked of him, saying, Lord, wilt thou at this time restore again the kingdom to Israel? And he said unto them, it is not for you to know the times or the seasons which the Father hath put in His own power. Now God knows, and God has His own calendar that does not necessarily always coincide with our calendar. I try to get Him to work by my calendar oftentimes and say, now God, it's time to do this. But I found through the years that He doesn't always work when I think He ought to, or when I try to pin Him down, or try to impress Him that now is the time, because God does it in His own way, in His own time, in His, because after all, He's God. And who are we to demand of Him when He has all these things, these seasons and these times in His own power, His own season. And we need to understand that the Lord is showing us the importance of this time. And seasons, one other point I want to make, and it's this, oftentimes God withholds Himself to where we do not experience what the Lord really wants us to experience. And then when we begin to miss it, then we begin to pray that God once again will become involved, and God will get involved in the situation. And then, in the season, God will move by His own power. There are two verses in Habakkuk, chapter 3, verse 17 and 18. And said, although the fig tree shall not blossom. It's the natural thing for the fig tree to blossom.
4: Right.

0: Jerusalem, as he went up there, a fig tree caught his attention. And he went over to this fig tree, and the fig tree had leaves. But it had no figs. And the Bible said that Jesus cursed that tree and said, from henceforth, you'll not bring forth any fruit. And from that time, that tree died. Here was a tree that was to produce in its season, and yet was not producing. And the only alternative that the Lord had was to curse that tree. And the Bible said that the tree died from that time, from its very roots. Now, I know that that was a type of Israel. If I understand it correctly, what he was doing in the cursing of the fig tree was showing how Israel was, because Israel made a great show of being a religious nation. We have Abraham to our father, they were saying. And yet Jesus was pointing out that even though they made these very broad professions, that they really weren't bringing forth any fruit. And the day that he cursed the fig tree, in all practicality, he went on to Jerusalem, and it was then that he cleansed the temple in the city of Jerusalem. And he said, it's written that my house should be called a house of prayer. You've made it a den of thieves, of robbers. And Jesus cursed Israel at that particular time. And we know from personal experience, from the curse that he put upon Israel until the time when they said, let his blood be upon our hands, that they have lived under the curse of rejecting Jesus Christ and of what Jesus spoke to them at that point in time. And even not now, they're under the throes of that curse. I know that they're God's chosen people and that they are truly the seed of Abraham. And I know there's a lot of prophetic significance associated with Israel. But Israel rejected Jesus Christ. And Israel will suffer for it. And Israel has been and will continue to be judged. And under the tribulation, they're going to suffer tremendous and severe judgment at the hands of God, because it's referred to as the time of Jacob's trouble. Jacob will be judged during the tribulation, and they will experience untold judgment and wrath. They're the people that are experiencing in the sixth chapter of the book of Revelation that they'll cry for rocks and mountains to fall upon them to hide them from the face of him that sitteth upon the throne. All the inhabitants of the earth and Israel will be right there with them. And as they're there to hide them from the wrath of him that sitteth upon the throne, for the great day of his wrath is coming, who shall be able to stand? And these people, we must understand, are living under the judgment. And as he pronounced that curse, they brought forth no fruit. They did not produce in the time of their season. And did you know our lives are largely like that? The Bible said in the 9th verse, and let us not be weary in well-doing, for in due season we shall reap. For many years, from an evangelistic point of view, I use these verses, and I intend to do that tonight, but I want to tell you that there's a double prong to the three verses in the 6th chapter of the book of Galatians. The one is an encouragement to the children of God.
1: Yeah.
0: He's saying positively, if you sow to the Spirit, you'll from the Spirit reap life everlasting.
1: Yeah.
0: Capital S, sowing to the Spirit of the living God. And allowing the Spirit to have the influence and the direction and power and control over your life.
1: Yeah.
0: But if you will sow to the Spirit, you shall of the Spirit reap life everlasting. But when you're sowing to the Spirit like that, oftentimes you get discouraged.
1: Yeah.
0: And you go along, because it seems like in reaping, we reap slowly sometimes. Of course, it's all according to what you sow as to how quickly you reap.
1: That's right.
0: And it's all according to if you sow it in the time. And if you'll sow it during the correct season. And then if you have all of the things of nature falling into play at the opportune time with you. But I want to tell you, God wants us to sow to the Spirit. That's the positive aspect of this. Sowing to the Spirit. And we do that every day. Every day. I put out our missionary mailing today at home, and I got to work it up. What is today? Tuesday or Wednesday? What day of the week is it? Okay. Got to work it up partially yesterday and Monday.

0: Monday evening, I guess, Monday evening part of it, and then finished it up yesterday. And today I took it to the post office, and I had two trays of letters, and just as I got to the door, I had no way opening the door. And a lady came out just about the time that I got to the door, and she walked away, and then she saw me, and she came back, and especially it was a double effort on her part, really and truly. Because she opened the door and I went through, and it's a double door deal. The poor thing not only had to open one door, but she had to step into this little inner place here and open another door. And I said, "Ma'am, I'm going to count this for your good deed today." She said, "Well, a person ought to do a good deed every day," and said, "This, I'll just count this for mine today too." In life, particularly the life of the Christian, we get the opportunity to sow good seeds. And we sow to the Spirit. You sow out of love and out of concern, and you sow good deeds. We used to sing the song, and perhaps you still sing it here, "Each day I'll do a golden deed. I'll help someone who is in need. My life on earth is but a span, and so I'll do the best I can. Life's evening sun is sinking low. A few more days, and I must go." And as we go through life, we get the opportunity to sow seeds, some good seeds, seeds to the Spirit. I think when people get involved in revival, they're sowing good seeds. When they pray for others, they're sowing good seeds. Ethel told me of a young brother that we're acquainted with that's on a fast right now. And will be fasting through at least until tomorrow, and has been fasting for some several days. That's sowing good seeds. The reading of God's Word is sowing good seeds. Testifying to the lost is sowing good seeds. Sharing the good news is sowing good seeds. Spreading the gospel through your materials and through your offerings is sowing good seeds. Being responsive to the pastor and the teaching of God's Word is sowing good seeds. Forsaking not the assembling of yourselves together as the manner of some is sowing a good seed. Entering into the service, whether it be by prayer, or whether it be singing, or whether it be in some other mode of worship before God, is sowing good seeds. And as you sow seeds to the Spirit, you will of the Spirit reap those seeds. You'll reap benefits and blessings from those things. So don't get discouraged. Don't be down and out. And don't give up. Some of you have been sowing seeds for years in front of unsaved people. Keep up the good work. Keep going on. You'll reap in due season if you faint not. If you'll continue on and on and on. They tell me, I had heard it said some years ago, Glenn Mead, did you know him, Brother Thomas? Glenn Mead was about 6'7" or 6'8", big tall guy. I was preaching for Brother Ely years ago up at Cumberland. I think Ely was there then. And we were having a preacher's meeting, and Glenn Mead was sitting next to me there on the platform. And I'd never met him until that time. And they got us up, each of us, to stand up and testify. And I was just sitting there short as I am, and all at once he got up. And he kept getting up. I never saw such getting up in my life. He just got up and up. And I looked up, and he was the tallest man I ever looked at nearly, Glenn Mead. And Glenn had a brother by the name of Cletus Mead. And they said Cletus Mead went to Glen Allen, West Virginia, to preach a revival. And as he started preaching that revival, the first week as he preached, he had 9 women to preach to. So all week long, he preached night after night to 9 women. He thought the Lord wanted him to go on again, so he went the second week. And he went the third, and he went the fourth. He went 9 weeks. He continued preaching for 9 weeks to 9 women. That's the reason I remember it so well. In the 10th week, revival broke out. And in the 10th week, they had 100 people give their heart to Jesus Christ, and revival came. But it was that continued sowing, yes, that kept on sowing for the glory of God. I've known of churches. I know of a church in West Virginia that's an Assembly of God church that dropped down to nothing. They went for years with just a handful of people in that church. One Sunday morning they went to the church and a message in tongues and interpretation came. And in this interpretation, the Holy Ghost said, I have seen your faithfulness, and from this day I will pour out revival upon you. When they came back on Sunday night, the church building was filled. They didn't even have a pastor and hadn't had a pastor, I think, in 13 years. And God began to move by the Holy Ghost. And when they made the altar call in the church that night, they lined up three deep in the church. People began to get saved. The last I heard, they had a pastor and was able to support him and was running 130 in Sunday school. And God had done this because people were faithful and they kept sowing seed. Kept sowing seed. They were faithful to God. Be not weary in well-doing, for in due season ye shall reap. If you faint not. The word faint here literally means to pass out, to give up, to expire as it were. And so many people quit right on the threshold of what God wants to do. So let me encourage you by saying to you tonight, be not weary in well-doing. As you're sowing these seeds to the Spirit, and spiritual seeds, they'll come back to you. Brother Sullivan used to tell us that if you would cast your bread on the water, that it would come back with butter and lashes on it later on. It would return after many days. And if you sow those kind of seeds, they'll start coming back to you. I've seen parents that got concerned about other people's children and begin to pray for them that they would get saved. And in company with that, God would begin to deal with their children. And their children were brought and their children were saved. By the grace of God, you reap what you sow. So sow good seeds and just wait on the reaping. Just wait on the reaping and be not weary. Don't get tired and discouraged and down and out. Some people give up too quickly. Oh, too quickly. And then someone else comes along and reaps the fruit of their work and their labor because they weren't willing to continue faithful before the Lord. Now the evangelistic aspect of this is the opposite pole. It's an encouragement for those of us, and I think that's the thrust of what the apostle said. Don't be weary, for you're going to reap these good things as you sow things, seeds to the Spirit. But think of that man and woman in sin. That boy and girl that's sowing seeds of sin. For you see, the Scripture said in verse 7, be not deceived, God is not mocked, for whatsoever a man soweth, that shall he also reap. And let me tell you something about these seasons. You reap in season. Sinners are often foiled and fooled by the fact that they sow sin and they don't reap it too quick. There's a lot has gone on in the church. I want to tell you. There's a lot that's gone on in the church before. And men sinned and women sinned. And they got away with it. They thought. And they kept that sin and they thought that that was covered or that it would never be uncovered or there'd never be any judgment concerning it. And as a result, they thought that seed was sown but that there would be no reaping. But I want to tell you, in due season, men reap. And I don't know how true this is logistically. It's just been some experiences that I have had. But I've seen people go for as many as 7 years. And never reap. Just keep sowing seeds of sin. And then maybe even longer than that. Longer and shorter. But I've seen them go that way before. We were, Ethel and I were involved in a situation some several years ago of trying to keep a person from falling into sin. I'll tell you what's the truth. I was so burdened about it. We went to this home where this person was. And I got down on my knees and I begged them. I begged them with tears in my eyes not to go a step further. Ethel went on a fast and fasted 11 days in trying to get this person on the right track to open their eyes. Seemed like everything was to no avail. We fasted, we prayed, we instructed, we counseled, we warned, and it didn't do a bit of good. And it seemed at first like everything. No difference. That they could do their own thing and get by with it. And a year went by, and two, and three, and four, and five, and six, and I think seven. Whatever the length of time, whatever the span of time was, God brought judgment, just as certainly as I'm in this pulpit tonight. Not because God doesn't love people, but because we reap what we sow. Everybody, whether it's me in the pulpit or you in the pew, whatsoever a man soweth, that shall he also reap. For if we sow to the flesh, we shall of the flesh reap corruption. If you sow to the flesh, to sin, to a wickedness, to rebellion, the seeds of rebellion spring up, and they come back home to that person who sows those kind of seeds. There's an unalterable law in this universe, the law of sowing and reaping. And when a person sows, they're going to reap. There's no way around it. There's no way out of it. That if a person sows a seed, they're going to reap that seed. And that's the reason the Lord is trying to impress upon us through His Word and through this letter to the Galatians that if we sow to the Spirit, we'll reap those blessed things of the Spirit. But if we sow to the flesh, we love the flesh. Reap corruption. There's people reaping. Why, you've had it right here in Hamilton. Been in the office reaping.
1: That's right.
0: Right here in this situation here. Some of you, I could describe situations, and not even the one with which you were directly or closely in tune with or knew about. But I could give you example after example in this Miami Valley of the sowing of sin. And it looked like for a while that the season was such that there would be no reaping. But it always comes back. The pigeons always come home to roost. Yeah, they come back. And as we sow to the wind, we reap the whirlwind oftentimes. And so whatever is sown, when people say, that's the reason I'm for young people getting saved early in their lives. Get saved before they ever start sowing these seeds of sin, because they're going to reap those seeds. Sow to the Spirit and life everlasting, and sow these seeds that God wants sowed while an individual is young and they've got their life out in front of them. It makes all the difference in the world. And these seasons, there's a time for sowing and there's a time for reaping. And you know what sinners ordinarily think? They think only of sowing. They even use this expression, I'm going to sow my wild oats now. But they must remember, there's a season for sowing and there's a season for reaping.
1: That's right.
0: Oh, and it's a tragic thing when people start reaping the life of sin that they have sown. Oh, it looks good at the first. Young people particularly are blinded by this in their youth and in their sin sometimes, going the wrong way, doing the wrong thing, peer pressure such that it pulls them in a certain direction and they succumb or fall prey to it. And as a result of doing that, they just continue sowing, never realizing that they're going to reap every seed that they have sown. Oh, and I want to reap good seed, don't you? And I want people that I go to church with and that I can wield any influence over to sow the right kind of seeds, to not to sow those seeds of evil and ungodliness and rebellion and unrighteousness and sin and wickedness, because when they sow that way, they're going to reap just exactly that. If we could get young people to see it, it would save them a life of heartache and burdens and load that they're going to be called upon to carry it. And yet, they seem like can't get their eyes open. I was preaching up near Dayton last year when we were going around, Marty and I, making up some money for the Bibles. And I'll not soon forget, in this service on this particular night, just seemed that the Lord moved in a special way. And then someone afterwards suggested that the church come up and pray, have prayer for one another. And so there weren't too many in the church service that night, so all of them gathered up in the front. And then the Lord began to touch hearts. And the thing that was closest to different people's hearts, they would just blurt it right out and they would request prayer. And I never had such a shock in my life. A very precious woman in that church there, and it was obvious that she was one of the faithful members of the church. And as the Spirit began to move all at once, she semi-screamed. And she said, please pray for my boy. Please pray for my boy. He has AIDS. And her boy was a steward on a national airlines here in the United States, and just some time ago, on the life of sin that he was living and the homosexual route that he was taking, he had involved himself and contracted AIDS. And that boy is dying by day and by the week even now. And that mother's heart was broken because of this life of sin. You see, you cannot sow sin but what you reap sin. You can't sow ungodliness but what you reap ungodliness. And did you ever notice this? If you sow rebellion, you reap rebellion. Whatever you sow, you don't sow one thing and reap something else. You reap what you sow. Specifically and exactly is what you reap. You don't sow potatoes and reap tomatoes. You reap exactly. And let me put it just one step further. You not only reap what you sow, you reap more than you sow.
1: More.
0: That's the law of sowing and reaping. It's the law of reproduction. If you sow one, you may reap two. You may reap 10, you may reap 100. You can put 2 or 3 little grains of corn in the ground. And with the elements right and with the season right, when that stalk comes up, it may have an ear with a 500 grains on it. It may have 2 ears or 3. It may have 1,000 grains on one ear. You can never count, because the law of sowing and reaping teaches us that we will reap more than what we sow. And always, if we could only keep this in mind, that we don't get back just what we gave in terms of our lives are concerned, but we reap so much more. That's true spiritually too. That's the blessing in spiritual life and sowing to the Spirit. And that's the tragedy in sowing to sin, is because you reap more in the seasons. You know, I thought in continuing this week that the season was so right. Like last Saturday night, I so felt so strongly, and I know Cash did and others of us did. There's a brother in the church, a man in the church that night. I felt so strongly, needs to get saved. So concerned and so interested. And there have been others during the course of this meeting that I'm sure that God has spoken to. And some young people that have never really got down on the rock and gotten saved. And you've been here many, many nights in these 4 weeks of this revival, and yet God has spoken to your heart and you've never really responded to Him. For the Lord's sake, give your heart to God. Don't live in a way to where you'll continue sowing seeds that you're going to reap, but give your heart to God, where the seeds that you sow will be seeds of life everlasting and will be a blessing to you. You'll be glad you did. You certainly will. Let's bow our heads. I wonder if in the service tonight, if there's anyone, a young person or older, you're not saved or you're a backslider. You just lift your hand and say, "Brother Gene, I need prayer. I'm not a Christian. Now, I've not gotten saved, but I really, truly need to be saved. I need to know the Lord." You just slip your hand up and say, "Remember me in prayer." Is there one at all? And I promise you, we'll pray for you. And we'll call every time we think about you, we'll ask God to do something in your life. Is there one at all? Lord's been dealing with you during the course. God bless you, son. I appreciate that. Fine young man. Is there another that you just lift your hand and say, "Pray for me. I feel my spiritual need. And I want God to do something in my life." Is there another? Quickly, in Jesus' name. Heavenly Father, I commit the congregation to you. I thank you for the law you've put into effect. And I thank you for the truth you've given us concerning it, and for the strength that you give us and enable us to sow seeds to the Spirit. And one lifted his hand tonight, Lord, that he really desperately needs something from you personally. Oh God, draw him tonight. Show him the importance of just taking a step in faith and leaving his seat and coming down here and kneeling and inviting you in his heart. And then save him from the uttermost, Lord. For I know you died at Calvary to prove how very much you love him. Bless and touch our hearts with the truth of what we've heard from your word. In Jesus' name we pray. Amen. Amen. Let's stand together. If you got a song in mind, Sister Thomas or Tim, either one, something that you have in mind. Let me ask you tonight, if you're in the service and just feel like you'd like to come down, it'd be a great delight to me and a lot of these other brothers and sisters if you would come and kneel and give us the opportunity to pray with you for
1: in this service tonight. Would you come in Jesus' name? Amen.
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4: Fail not. I'll never forget one of the sermons the pastor preached. Christ told the disciples, I'm praying for you. And tonight, you're here, and the Lord knows why you're here. The Lord knows what you have need of tonight. And so through His Word, I believe that we will reap, because His Word will never return void. I'm praying tonight that the Lord would anoint me to preach the message that I feel upon my heart. It's a little bit different than what I would normally preach, but I felt it some time, and so I felt liberty tonight to go ahead and preach it. Before we get in depth tonight, this generation is funny. All right, any of our elders think this generation is a little bit funny? You can use whatever adjective you want to put there. We'll stick with funny tonight. My dad is definitely waving his hand. I wasn't talking about myself. I was talking about the younger ones, but that'll be all right. Every generation has a set of catchphrases, a set of sayings that define not only their culture, but define the viewpoints of the day and hour. Is that correct? Not that it's wrong or bad or anything, it just happens. You know, ever so often, a few years will go by and another cool saying will substitute from the last cool saying. The 70s had right on, dynamite. The 80s had rad, no duh, and cool times 10. May not have known that one. The 90s had, that's the bomb. Everything was the bomb. That pie, that's the bomb. All right? Talk to the hand. And the always appropriate, whatever. Or whatever, you know, if you're going to say it like how the girls did. The 2000s, even more recently, had the words tight. That's tight. That's sick. All right? Everything becomes opposite of the real meaning, you know? And instead of being sick, it really means cool. I know, it doesn't make sense. They would look at each other and say, sup, dog, as a form of complimenting. You may even be a baller or a player, and it be appropriate in the setting. All right, so every generation has its catchphrases. I didn't go farther back than the 70s, because even that was beyond my time, but you know what your cool saying was when you were in high school. All right, you know what your friends meant when you had that little word that you would say. It's not bad. It's just a cultural thing. It is a sign of the generation. It's a mark of the times that you live in. Now, this generation that we're in right now has adopted a catchphrase that has been upon my heart, and I'm not preaching against it tonight. I'm merely trying to define some terminology that, if we're not careful as believers, the world has defined this, and if we're not careful, we can begin to adopt, take in, mingle with the mindset and the cultural perspective of this world. We must remember that as believers, we are to have a Christian worldview. I know what the world says is cool is defined by their own standards. But as a believer, my standards ought to have a different set of rules. As a believer, my perspective on politics, finances, government, ought to have a different set of rules based upon the Word of God, based upon the active involvement of the Holy Spirit in my life, in your life, in our lives together. We are to respond to the cultural phenomena of the day in lieu of the Word of God. And I want to preach tonight just a simple idea, a simple thought on the truth and the lies of YOLO. The truth and lies of YOLO. Does any adult know what YOLO stands for? Sister Claire, would you mind to tell the church what does YOLO mean? You only live once. YOLO. Now, if we stop for a minute before we get into the preaching, I want you to know there is truth in that statement. As far as I can tell, none of us have lived in the 1700s and came back. As far as I know, according to Scripture, the Bible says that every man has a time to die. So accurately, that statement is true. You only live once. So there's some truth, all right? Now here's my aim tonight, is that we would see past the deception of YOLO and understand that there is truth to it. And if we apply it scripturally and biblically, it could change our life. But if we continue to accept the mindset and cultural view of the world, there will be serious repercussions and disastrous effects that will happen. Amen. I'd like us to stand tonight and read out of the book of James, chapter number 4, verse 14. The book of James, chapter number 4 and verse 14. Listen, if you've said YOLO, don't get scared. I've said it too. It's all right. All right. I saw our young people are already getting a little nervous. I'm not harping on you tonight. I just want to shed some light on some truths of the Word of God. Book of James, chapter number 4 and verse 14. Whereas ye know not what shall be on the morrow, for what is your life? It is even a vapor that appeareth for a little time and then vanisheth away. You only live once. According to Scripture, your time here on earth, and Brother Bill so eloquently stated this in terms of how we view time and it being linear, and how God is outside of time and the way that we think about it. But if I may tonight, your days that are numbered here upon this side of eternity have been set by God. And there will come a day when God will call us home. And we know that sometimes the tragedy of that is it may be sooner than what we would expect. We'd all like to believe that there will be a nice ripe age of 80 plus, 90 plus, and I'll be sitting on a beach somewhere, and Sister Sarah will bring me some sweet tea, and we'll still be talking and holding hands at 89 and 86. Won't that be sweet? Amen. That's my goal. But YOLO applies. You only live once. Now, we can accept the truth of the Word of God and let it be a challenge to our hearts. Or we can continue to live in the way that the world would see fit and it be a detriment to our souls. Amen. Let's pray tonight that the Lord would minister to us, to His people. We need the truth of the Word tonight. Heavenly Father, I thank You. Lord, You've placed this burden on my heart for several months now. And so this time that You've allowed me to preach Your Word, I pray You would just lay Your hand of anointing upon me. God, I hide behind the cross and Your Word. Lord, I thank You for every young person that's here, every adult that's here, everyone that may be listening online now or even in the future. God, You know every individual by name. You know every number of hairs on their head. Lord, You know everything about them. And I pray tonight that this would be received, God, with tilled up soil in the heart, so that the seeds of the Word of God may be planted, God may be watered, and may sow forth, Father, just fruit. I praise You tonight. I ask You to minister. Amen. You can be seated. The truth about YOLO. You only live once. This reminds us that life is fleeting. Life is not promised. As much as I would like to think that I will be here for a long time, The reality is that we don't know the day or the hour that the Lord may return. Could be that before we make it home tonight, Brother Carr, Christ could return and take His people to be with Him. That'd be alright. It may be that Christ doesn't return for several more days, years. That's okay too. We know He's coming back. But should the untimely event happen that you or I pass away before the return of Christ, then this statement will be accurate. We only live once. You only live once. We're here for a moment and then gone. 1 Peter chapter 1 and verse 24 said, "For all flesh is as grass, and all the glory of man is the flower of grass. The grass withereth, and the flower thereof falleth away." We live in a fallen world. A world that has been captivated by sin. A world that has been infected by the fallen nature of man. A world that literally is dying all around us. You and I, regardless of how we choose to think about it, are literally dying as we speak. These mortal bodies are living in a corruptible world and a corruptible nature. Therefore, until we see heaven's glory, until you and I as believers cross over into the other side and we fellowship in new bodies, amen, we fellowship amongst those who have made it before us, until that day happens, we are living in a very short amount of space. Think about eternity and the landscape of eternity and the fact that you and I are here in just a very small minuscule dot. You only live once. Now, what does YOLO even mean according to the world? YOLO in itself is an anthem of sorts. It's a battle cry. You only live once. Go ahead and try it. You only live once. Take the opportunity. You only live once. Do it your way. But we know that because God has created us, that we have a Creator, that we are His creation, that we've been made with purpose. So the truth of YOLO is you have a purpose in life. You only have one shot on this side of eternity. You've only been made with this one time to do something for God. You've been made with a purpose. Hallelujah. Paul said in 2 Timothy 3:10, "But thou hast fully known my doctrine, the manner of my life, my purpose, my faith, my patience, my love, my long suffering." You know my purpose is to do the will of God. I've been called to be a minister. It's my purpose in life. I've been called to be a husband. It's my purpose in life. I've been called to be a father. It is the purpose of my life. YOLO applies accurately. I only live once, so therefore I live with purpose. As do you. Anytime you live a life as a believer, God has created you with purpose. Those who are not saved yet don't even realize that God created them with a purpose. Whether or not they serve Christ is not the issue. God designed them as a human to have purpose in life. But until we come to the knowledge of Christ, do we actually fulfill that purpose? Do we actually fulfill the call of God in our lives? Been made with a purpose. No other creation or creature was given the distinction of being made in the image of God. But David, that says something to me. Now, I love the creation that we have around us. I love animals. I love nature. All right, I don't necessarily enjoy sleeping on the ground, but I do have a nice affinity for beautiful things and what God has given us. But God never said He made an oak tree in the image of God. God never said that He made a Doberman Pinscher in the image of God. He said, "I created Adam, a human being, in my image." Oh, what purpose. In no other creation did God breathe the breath of life into except for humanity. Now, we know that because of that, there's a connection to God. There's a connection that goes deeper than my schnauzer or deeper than my yard. there is a connection to an almighty creator. YOLO. Does anybody want to do something for God? Does anybody ever feel just that gnawing inside the depth of your heart that says, oh, I've just got to be about the Father's business. I've got to do something. Whether it be just what Brother Ryan said, smiling and telling somebody, hey, it's good to see you, or maybe even deeper, just a fulfillment of ministry, a call to nations. You know, we've got folks who have been in missions here, and you cannot hardly describe that heartbeat that just cries out to go where no one else has been, to do something nobody's ever done, to learn a language that none of your friends know, to do something with the purpose that God has made me with. We only live once, young people. What are the roadies going to do to make an impact on the world? What are we going to do as a church to have the stamp of God placed upon Trotwood, Dayton, and Drexel, Ohio? We only live once, church. What are we going to do that the Holy Ghost would love to hover over us and say, that's a people that desire my presence, that long to make a difference in the world, to be the kingdom of God at work today. You only live once. It is true. What are you going to do with the God calling on your life? Folks have ran from the call of God. They have ran from God's will. God's will is for you to be saved. That's the first place to start. It is God's will for you to live for Him, to serve Him. But beyond salvation, there is a deeper walk that God would have you to do. Amen. I can never be Pastor Hurst. But Pastor Hurst can never be me. And as far as I know, Brother Hurst has never interpreted in a single high school in the Dayton region using American Sign Language. Therefore, God has called me to do something that He has not called our pastor to do. Conversely, though, there's been very few times where I've gotten out of bed at 1, 2, 3 in the morning because a parishioner needed me to be there. All right? Therefore, God has called him to be the shepherd of our church. You understand what I'm saying? You only live once. So yielding and submitting to the will of God in our lives is essential to true living. It is essential to having a fulfilled life. Those who run from the will of God, whether it be salvation or the call of God to serve in any area, whether that be dentist, lawyer, honest businessman, or minister, God has called you to do that. But those who run from that calling are never satisfied. You can mask it. You can try to drown out the noise and that conscience. You can try to hide and run from the call of God. I just want to make a little bit more money. I only live once, so I'm going to cash in my time now. You know, they run from what would make them happy. You only live once. When this is applied to the life of the believer, there's an overwhelming sense of love that God is active in my life. Now, if we were to stop right now and ponder on this, God is active in our lives. What a thought. Oh, what a thought. I need to move on. If I've got one life to live for my God, then it ought to inspire in me to do more, to be more, to hunger more, to love more, to reach out more, to pray more, to seek the face of God more, to humble myself more. It ought to cause, the truth of YOLO ought to cause something to rise up in me as a believer that says, I need more of God. I want to live. And I want to live abundantly. You know, Jesus is the one that said that. I know it can become cliche, but let's not forget the Lord is the one that said, I have come that you might have life and that you might have it abundantly. I live an abundant life, church. I live in an abundant life. Number one, I have been saved from my sin. I have been changed. I have been blessed with a home, vehicles that are mine, that are paid for, a wife, a daughter. I have a job. God has blessed me abundantly. I have a family that serves God. I have friends that I can call on, that I can fellowship with. God has blessed me abundantly. You want to talk about living? Look at a man and woman of God. You'll see what true living is. You only live once. We might as well serve Him with all of our hearts. That's the truth of YOLO. There are some lies that have been an undercurrent amongst this statement. We only live once. The lie is, do whatever you want to do. Do whatever you want. Instead of the inspiration of purpose, we have been poisoned with the inept philosophy of pleasure having dominance in our lives. It really is a repackaged form of hedonism. Hedonism is the philosophy that strives to achieve the highest pleasure that I can in life. It does not matter how it affects you. As long as I gain pleasure from it, it becomes the preeminent factor in my life. Now, this is not a new philosophy. This has been around for thousands of years in repackaged formulas. And this is now this generation's ribboned box of hedonism. Live how you want to. Do what you want. You're the master. You're the God. You might as well do what pleases you. But there are dire consequences that comes with this mindset. If you want to do drugs, YOLO. Try it once, man. You only live once. YOLO. Except forgetting the fact that that drug can addict you on the very first attempt. YOLO. You want to cheat on your spouse? YOLO. I mean, it's up to you anyway. You want to lie and get something for your gain? YOLO. Does it sound sad? I mean, I'm talking about a standard of living here, but when you say it out loud, it's really pathetic. And it's a very base and carnal desire in the heart of man that wants to please himself and himself only. Whatever you want to do, YOLO, you only live once, go ahead and try it. There was a rapper not too long ago who tweeted, speeding at 120 miles an hour and drifting in my car, YOLO. And that very same night, he died because he was drunk on alcohol and he wrecked his car. Now, I'm sorry, forgive me if I sound dumbfounded at the idea that by only living once, I might as well try to do something that can end my life. YOLO is not a cure-all to the emptiness that is inside the heart of men and women. Trying every new thing under the sun will never satisfy. It only causes a deeper, darker depression. It only causes a further emptiness that we cannot satisfy. Everyone under the sound of my voice has the temptation to serve his or herself, and in that lifestyle, you will live a vacuous life. It is a continual drawing in, and it never gives out to anyone else. And ultimately, it caves in upon itself. Satan's tried to continually package this deception in different ways throughout the ages. The Latins said, carpe diem, seize the day. Or literally, the enjoyment of the pleasures of the moment without concern for the future. Seize the day. You know, if you have to make a backroom deal to get that promotion, seize the day. Carpe diem. YOLO. Do what you have to do to better your life. Is that the way God intends a believer to act? Is that the way that God intends men and women that love Him to behave? Do whatever you want to do. Live however you want, and it'll all wash out in the end? Absolutely not. It is a lie of the enemy. In fact, it's a lie that goes all the way back to the Garden of Eden. The serpent, Satan, looked at Eve and asked her a question. Has he barred you from eating the fruit? She said, no, we can eat of the tree of life, but we can't eat of the tree of knowledge of good and evil. And immediately, well, that's because God knows that when you eat of that, you'll not really die like He said you will, but He knows you'll become like gods. You only live once, Eve. You might as well try it. YOLO has had a destructive pattern throughout ages of time. Men and women who serve themselves and serve their flesh have caused more heartache and pain and destruction in this world than could ever be told. YOLO, you only live once. She took of the fruit thereof. She saw that it was a tree to be desired to make one wise. She did eat. and gave also unto her husband with her, and he did eat. It's destructive. There's another lie that goes along with YOLO, and I'm going to try to wrap this up in just a few minutes. There are no thoughts of eternity and no contemplation of consequences. I have never seen a time where folks have an absence of the thought of the eternal factor of their soul like the day we're living in. And I say that because it seems that the world is getting darker around me. I know that I've not lived as long as others under the sound of my voice. And so you've seen this pattern taking shape for many more years than what I have. But it shocks me. The level of base animalistic ideas that are seemingly cool and fun, that our nation and Hollywood portray as humor, and yet it's nothing more than filth packaged under a humorous box. But you only live once. You might as well try it. You know, you only live once, young person. Watch that movie. Listen to me tonight, young people. You only live once does not mean that you have to try everything. I only live once, but that doesn't mean I have to go up and kiss a cobra. All right? I'd like to keep living. It's not that. It's common sense. I think it's common sense. And I think that's why God intended us to live under the direction of His Word. His Word will apply to every aspect of our lives. The Bible said His Word is a lamp unto my feet and a light unto my path. YOLO, when applied truthfully, will continue to uplift Christ in my life. But when YOLO is applied under the disguise of Satan, it will always bring about destruction. In the book of Matthew chapter 24, the Bible says, "Verily I say unto you, this generation shall not pass till all things be fulfilled." I believe we're living in this prophecy right here. "Heaven and earth shall pass away, but my words shall not pass away. But of that day and hour knoweth no man, no, not the angels of heaven, but my Father only. But as the days of Noah were," listen to me, young people, "so shall also the coming of the Son of Man be. For as in the days that were before the flood, they were eating and drinking, marrying and giving in marriage, until the day that Noah entered into the ark, and knew not until the flood came and took them all away, so also shall the coming of the Son of Man be." They were living in YOLO. None of those things in themselves would have been wrong. It's not wrong to eat. It's not wrong to have a nice big glass of sweet tea or Dr. Pepper. Nothing wrong with that. Nothing wrong with celebrating with friends, giving in marriage. There is nothing wrong. But it is the lifestyle of living without an aspect of eternity in our hearts and in our minds where we begin to live in danger. When I have no thought of the return of Christ, I will do things that are contrary to His return. When I have no desire to live a life that is pleasing so that I know I'm ready to make it to heaven, then I will live in a way that does not reflect the return of Christ and the bride of Christ. Are you hearing me tonight? I'm saying a lifestyle of YOLO that is self-serving will cause eternal destruction in our souls. We're living in a world around us that is completely consumed with this. What do we do with YOLO? What do we do? 2 Timothy chapter 3, verse 1 through 7 says, "This know also, that in the last days perilous times shall come." We're living there. "Men shall be lovers of their own selves, covetous, boasters, proud, blasphemers, disobedient to parents, unthankful and unholy, without natural affections, truce breakers, false accusers, incontinent, fierce, despisers of those that are good." Oh, we're living here, church. "Traitors, heady, high-minded, lovers of pleasure more than lovers of God, having a form of godliness but denying the power thereof. From such, turn away." Now, it is hard in a life, in a church mindset where we desire everyone to come. And I'm thankful to be a part of a church that is inviting, that loves folks that come. I feel like we are. That may be my own looking at it and own viewpoint, but I feel like we're a church that loves people. I felt the love of family growing up here my whole life. But there will come a day when folks, and it's already happening, will begin to slip into the church house, and by their lifestyle and by their actions, they will lead away those who do not have a steadfast, firm, committed relationship to Jesus Christ. When we begin to see the actions and attitudes displayed in 2 Timothy chapter 3, we ought to, number one, recognize it is the last days. Number two, we ought to take heed that we are not reflecting these aspects of worldliness. And the third thing that we ought to do is turn away from the very things that would lead us away from Christ. I understand the desire to reach every individual. I do. But when the individual begins to poison the assembly, it is time to turn away from the world's mindset, to turn away from the world's actions and attitudes, and pray that an almighty God would sanctify, cleanse our hearts, and have us washed and ready for the return of Christ. If we cannot go in the world and live a lifestyle that the world can clearly see is reflective of Jesus Christ, there is something absent from our lives. If our actions do not reflect the power of an almighty God who has delivered us, brought us out of darkness, who has changed us, if they do not reflect the power of Jesus Christ, there is a missing void in the church. What do we do with YOLO? It ought to inspire us to do something greater than we've ever done. Amen. This is the time to move forward as a church and seek the face of God like never before. Sidewalk Sunday School ought to be the most important thing this summer. Youth camp ought to be the most important thing. Nursing home, being a church, amen, ministering in your workplace, your home. We ought to have a desire to see the face of God at work in these last days and live, if we believe it, as YOLO applies to the believer. It's important. Oh, it's important. The Bible says, be not deceived. God is not mocked. For whatsoever a man soweth, that shall he also reap. If you are reaping fruit that is poisonous, then there is an indication that the root and the seed is poisonous. But if you are reaping the fruit of the Spirit, it is a clear indicator that God is at work in your life. What do we do with YOLO? We ought to let it inspire us. Oh, church, we need more of God. We need His Word. Number one, let's see through the deception. The Bible says, be not deceived. Evil communications corrupt good manners. Awake to righteousness. Sin not, for some have not the knowledge of God. I speak this to your shame. Bad company corrupts good manners. And if there is a lifestyle, an individual in your life who lives YOLO in the way that the enemy is living, I would say it is time to cut that off, lest they corrupt your life as well. Evil communications corrupt good manners. Corruption. See through the deception. Secondly, seek the Lord's will for your life, so that YOLO will become inspirational. The Bible said in the Garden of Gethsemane, Jesus prayed to His Heavenly Father in Luke chapter 22, verse 42b, nevertheless, not my will, but thine be done. If that is the anthem of our heart, we will not stray. If the anthem for the choir, Sister Rebecca, is whatever God wills, that's what we'll do, then the choir will always be anointed. If every board meeting of this church is decided that we are going to do whatever the will of God is for this church, our board will never crumble. There won't be fractions and breaking. It just won't happen. When the board is submitted to God's will, it'll be good. When a home is submitted to the will of God, it'll be successful. When we as a marriage are submitted in our own lives to the will of God as an anthem for our home, we will live a life that is pleasing to Christ. Seek the Lord's will for your life. Now, I'm not saying that I need to get up tomorrow and ask God where I'm supposed to be ministering at. I know I'm supposed to be here. But I do know that tomorrow I will encounter individuals who are not believers. The will of God for my life tomorrow is to reflect Christ. Amen. Amen. You only live once. I was musing upon a historical figure. Nathan Hale was captured by British soldiers. He was a patriot and supporter of the colonies and the breaking away from England's rule. He had some papers, some correspondence, and he was taken to dispatch and was caught. He was

I only do have one life to live, Brother Aaron. This is it. This is my chance. What can I do with it? And more importantly, what can God do with it? He's done a lot of great things in the lives of people who never thought they would do anything for God. Our lives are as vapors here for a moment, and YOLO's impact really is dependent upon whom you serve. You'll probably hear me say YOLO a time or two again. If I get the chance to skydive, I'll probably say YOLO. I've already bungee jumped, so it's off the list. The saying isn't wrong. It's the message behind it that's dangerous. Music, would you come tonight? Appreciate your ministry. Church, let's come find a place to pray tonight. I'd like for the Lord to really do a work in our hearts that we would seek His truth. Come, let's come and find a place to pray. Do you hunger for the truth of the Word of God? Church, do we as a people desire to live a life in this one and only life that we get? Do we desire to do it God's way? Oh, that God would do a work. That YOLO would become an anthem of the gospel and not a proclamation of the prodigal. Oh, I only live once. I'll go to the far country. And oh, we never have to even leave the Father's house. Amen. We only live once. Let's stay where the Father is. Amen. Let's work while the day is here. For we know that night cometh. Oh, YOLO. Oh, God. Write it upon our hearts and let it be an anthem of the cross. Hallelujah. If you don't know Jesus, tonight is the night that God's will could start in your heart. That you be saved. If you're at home and you're listening online, I want you to know that even in your home right now, God can come in and save you.

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2: And I appreciate the encouragement that Brother Shewcraft has given us, not only to pray, but to pray for sinners to be saved. You know, really, it's amazing how God has ordered that things are to transpire in His kingdom, and how God has designed to fulfill His covenants. God makes promises, but yet even though they're promises of God, they're not apprehended by men except through the avenue of prayer. It's the only way. God, basically, there through Jeremiah, told not only that Judah was going to go into captivity, but he told how long they were going to be in captivity, 70 years, and that they were going to come forth out of that captivity. But you know what brought that about was Daniel got to reading in the book of Jeremiah about those prophecies, and he began to intercede before God, and thus he prevailed upon the promise of God and laid a hold of it. Well, God's not willing that any should perish, but that all should come to repentance. That's the will of God. Amen. But you know who else is involved in that? Men are involved in that. You know, it's a wonderful thing that God has included men in this plan He has here. And I want to be careful not to drop the ball on my part and on my responsibilities. I want to pray it into existence. Amen. I believe that's our responsibility. Can I get a witness on that? Oh, I encourage you, get somebody on your heart. Get somebody, not just, you know, people that aren't around, but get somebody on your heart that lives in the area that can come, that God would deal with. Amen. And pray for God to send us some folks here. Amen. Matthew's Gospel and the 11th chapter tonight. I want to look at some verses here. Why don't you lift your hands with me and ask the Lord to help us. Father, thank you so much. Thank you so much for your mercy and for your grace. Thank you for everyone that is here tonight. Oh, God, I thank you. I thank you. I thank you for everyone that is here tonight, Lord. Every heart, every soul. And you know every one of them. You know the needs that are here, and you know the greatest needs that are here. And I'm asking you, Lord, tonight for an unction to speak what I felt you put on my heart. And touch somebody's life, Lord, and change them for eternity, I pray. In Jesus' name we ask and pray. And everybody said, amen. Ray Comfort is a modern writer. He's got a lot of gospel tracts that are very effective. And his writings, he wrote a book, probably the most popular book he wrote was a book called Hell's Best Kept Secret. And it's a book about evangelism. And basically what he says is the church has laid down one of the greatest tools that God gave for evangelism, and that tool is the law of God. He said preaching the law of God is what produces conviction among the sinner. You know, that's exactly what Jesus did when he preached. You ever read the Sermon on the Mount? That's preaching the law at its best. Jesus preached the moral law. It produced conviction. Sometimes he did it in you know, a gentlemanly way and in a way that wasn't, you know, near as pointed as it was at other times. For instance, he said to the woman at the well, go get your husband. Jesus didn't sidestep the issues. And she, you know, was was sincere enough to be honest with him, and she said, "Lord, I have no husband." And he took it a little bit farther, and he said, you've spoken right, but you've had five husbands, and the one you're living with right now is not your husband. Amen. He wasn't sidestepping the issue. That was just a gentle and kind way of saying, thou shalt not commit adultery. Are you listening to me here? Amen. And by doing that, he not only opened to her the truth that he was the Messiah, but he pointed out her sins. Well, if we're going to see people saved, we've got to tell them that they're sinners. Amen. And he wrote in one of his writings, Ray Comfort did, he said, if you had the opportunity to visit the Twin Towers on September the 10th, how would you approach talking to those people? You know, a lot of the things that are being used today would seem pretty much futile and worthless if you could approach those people on September the 10th before they were going to step into eternity on September the 11th. This preaching of, you know, you need the Lord in your life because He's going to give you a wonderful life. Well, that's true. But you know what? There are people out there that we need to focus on simply this. Hey, if you don't get sin out of your life, there is an eternal hell and a judgment of God that is waiting you, and you need to deal with the sin issue as soon as possible because there's a judgment coming and you gotta be ready before the judgment day. Can I get a witness here tonight? Oh, my. Lots of needs in this building here tonight. But you know what? Of all of them, I would say tonight that the greatest need would be for someone who is in this building who's not repented of their sins to get right with God. Amen. Regardless of what age they are, how gross or menial their sins might seem, you can't enter into heaven with sin in your life. I remember, and I know I'm taking my time here, just kind of, you know, getting a little comfortable here before I read my text. But I remember several years ago, almost 31 years ago now, when the preacher preached one night. And the only thing that I know that happened that night was two little boys went up to the altar and got saved. One of them was 7 years old and one of them was 8 years old. But you know what? Those two little boys are living for God today. And one of them is a great work in his church. He's a praying man. He's one of the best song leaders that I've seen. And the other one is a preacher, and you're listening to that preacher right now. Well, I thank God that he preached the gospel to two little boys that night. I want to preach the gospel here tonight. Will the church help me here? Amen. I had this burden on my heart, and so just going to do what I felt the Lord impressing me to do here tonight. Matthew's Gospel, the 11th chapter and the 20th verse, we'll begin reading, speaking of Jesus here. Then began he to upbraid the cities wherein most of his mighty works were done. Listen, because they repented not. Now, not because they rejected him necessarily, because these cities here did not crucify him. They didn't run him out of town on a rail. They didn't ridicule him nor mock him. But this was the charge against them. They did not repent. They ate the loaves and the fishes and kept on living a sinful life. I wonder how many people were healed by Jesus and yet never surrendered their life to serve the Lord Jesus Christ. I wonder how many families were touched, and yet though they were grateful for how the Lord had helped them in their temporary situation and had helped remedy their earthly problem, yet they never forsook their sins and they never surrendered their lives to Jesus Christ. I'm talking here about men that called themselves Abraham's children.
3: I'm talking about men that had a religious background and a religious heritage. But the case against them is they still had sin in their life. I want to tell you something, brothers and sisters. On the judgment day, amen, the main thing is that your sins have been washed away. Hallelujah. Hey, you better get that account settled right now. Amen. And make sure your sins are under the blood and your heart is turned away from them and fully over to obedience unto the Lord. Oh, yeah. Listen to what he says here to these cities. Woe unto thee, Chorazin. Woe unto thee, Bethsaida. For if the mighty works which were done in you had been done in Tyre and Sidon, they would have repented long ago in sackcloth and ashes. But I say unto you, it shall be more tolerable for Tyre and Sidon in that day of judgment than for you. Two cities here, Bethsaida and Chorazin. Bethsaida is the house and the city from which Peter, Andrew, and Philip came from. They were on the northern part of the Sea of Galilee. The next city we're going to read about here in just a moment, Capernaum, was close to them. All of these cities were close in vicinity. We're not real sure where Chorazin is, but most scholars agree it was probably around 2 to 2.5 miles on one side or the other of Capernaum. And this is where the ministry of Jesus came into, the public view. And where a lot of his miracles were worked. But Jesus, when he looks at these people, and again, I say, they weren't people that crucified him or ran him out of town on a rail or ridiculed and mocked him. They just simply were people that took advantage of his grace and didn't turn away from their sins. And this is what he says about these cities. Now, mind you, lightning and thunder does not come crashing down on them immediately. You know, there's some things that are not going to be settled until the judgment day. Jesus told the disciples, if you preach and they do not receive you, amen. He didn't say, amen, that a tornado was going to tear their town up. He didn't say that a flood was going to come in and devastate that area. He said, wipe the dust off of your shoes, amen. And on the day of judgment, it's going to be more tolerable for Sodom and Gomorrah than for those people. God's going to settle some things on the judgment day. I want to ask you something here tonight. Are you ready for the judgment day? Oh, Lord, help me to preach tonight. Tyre and Sidon, those were Gentile cities of the Phoenician land. Notorious cities for their wickedness and idolatry. It was of this region and of this people that we find the origin of one of the most notorious women in all the Bible by the name of Jezebel. That's where she came from. And what a demise she came to. What an end, awful, horrifying end that Jezebel came to. Her death was so horrifying. Amen. She was thrown from that balcony and landed as if that were not enough of a tragedy to die in such a manner. Then Jehu, a furious man, trampled her with his horse and chariot. And her blood splattered up on the wall there. And as if that weren't enough, while he's inside eating, not thinking much about her, the dogs of the city eat the flesh, amen, from her. So that when he finally comes to himself and says, we ought to bury her, for she's a king's daughter, and they go outside and try to find her remains, there's nothing left but the palms of her hand and her skull. And there's nothing left really to bury so that they can say, here lies Jezebel. She died a horrible death, and her eternal state is much more horrible than what her death was. Oh my, this was a region through which Solomon had covenanted to get materials to build the temple. But he'd also married women and introduced their idolatry into the nation of Israel. And so, it's basically what brought ruin to the nation of Israel was their idolatry. And so when Josiah came to the throne and really began to purge the land of Judah, it was mainly against some of these Phoenician deities and Baal that he was purging the land, and a lot of things were happening here, and they were someone that were thought of in a despicable manner. They were Gentiles of the worst sense in the mind of these Jews. But Jesus calls to their attention, even though their history is bad, and one of their famous queens, who was also a queen of Israel, suffered a horrible death and judgment. He says, I say unto you that on the judgment day, God's going to have more toleration for them than some of you that have heard me and seen me, and you still won't let go of your sins. Oh, what a denouncing message that the Son of God preached to that people. Oh, Lord, help me here tonight. And then he moves from those two cities to Capernaum, which was headquarters for the ministry of Jesus. And he says, and thou, Capernaum, which art exalted unto heaven, shalt be brought down to hell. I want to preach to you tonight, God be my help, on down to hell from a high place. You've been lifted up to a place of privilege like no other city has. You're going to be brought down to hell, he said. For if the mighty works which have been done in thee had been done in Sodom, that city who felt the most awful judgment of God than any other city that's mentioned besides Gomorrah, its sister city. That city which, when the name of it is still spoken, refers to the most hideous, despicable sins that humanity knows, Sodom. It's still a notorious name, Sodom. And Jesus says here, Capernaum, Capernaum, you've been exalted to heaven. But you're going to come down to hell, because if the mighty works which were done in you were done in Sodom, it would have remained unto this day. But I say unto you, it shall be more tolerable for the land of Sodom in the day of judgment than for thee. Well, you know, I'm going to tell you something here tonight. God is going to effect a judgment on all humanity one of these days. Oh, the responsibility that comes with privileges. Oh, you know, we are living. Let me just say something here. This verse of scripture and history seems to indicate to us that God judges nations. Not even in that last day where he's going to judge nations, but even in a temporal sense here in the world, God passes judgment upon nations. I really believe one of the reasons that America has been blessed is because she has befriended the nation of Israel. Amen. Not only has she befriended the nation of Israel, she has provided, her government has provided an umbrella that protects the preaching of the gospel and the church of Jesus Christ. Are you listening to me? You go look at nations that have turned their back on the gospel. Nations like Russia, that were once a mighty producing nation, have been reduced to famine and poverty because they turned their back on the gospel. Amen. You look at nations like Germany that you know, turned their back and have made a Holocaust on the Jews. Amen. It has affected them, their economy. I want to preach to you here just a little bit tonight. Hey, some of the lowest standards of living are in some of these African countries that are Islamic, and their hatred of the God of Israel and of Israel. You know what's brought it on? They've turned their hearts against God and His Word and His laws, and nothing but curses was inevitable for that group of people. Oh God, help me to preach here tonight. Huh? into Israel. Israel. I dare say tonight that when that nation said in Pilate's judgment hall, his blood be upon us and our children, I dare say here tonight that that was one of the greatest reasons that such an awful Holocaust came upon those people, where nearly 6 million of them were destroyed in such an atrocious manner. Oh, let me tell you what. Hey, and what a nation that has suffered at the hands of all kinds of calamities. As this nation of Israel, it's only been the mercies of God that has preserved it, because God still got something for her in the days to come. But because of her rejection of Jesus Christ and the gospel, as a nation, as a whole, she has suffered miserably. Can I hear an amen? Now, I'm going to tell you something here tonight. My mother worked for Social Security and retired after 35 years of service for the Social Security Administration. She told me, when I tell folks that, to make sure I tell them she took an early retirement. But she did. That's been a few years ago. And she was in service with us over the holidays there in Indiana. And Mom began to testify. They asked her to sing, and she said, I'm really not that much of a singer, but I'll take the opportunity to testify. And she began to talk. One of her friends, she's been walking early in the morning. There's this place where they go, and there's a track inside. Mom goes and walks. My wife has went with her, and they can get in out of the weather, and she's trying to maintain her health. And she was talking to one of her friends there, and they got in this conversation and talking. You know, right now, America, and let me tell you something. I love the United States. I'm a patriotic person. But you know what? We've got some blood on our hands, brothers and sisters. Amen. And we need to pray not only for the rulers of our nation, but we need to pray, oh God, forgive us of our sins. Come on here. I thank God that we've got about 13 states that have, you know, added a constitutional amendment to prevent sodomite marriages. But do you understand we have a state that has allowed it? Oh God, help me to preach here a little while. And some others, you know, that I'm not sure how it would go in states like Hawaii and some other places like that are very liberal. We're living in some terrible times here. But in addition to that, we've got the innocent blood of millions of babies. What I'm thinking, it's somewhere, maybe somebody knows the statistic here, maybe a little better than I do, but I'm thinking it's somewhere around, is it 43 million? Am I right on that? 42 million? 42 million since the 1973 Roe versus Wade decision that abortion was legal. 42 million innocent babies have been destroyed at the hands of this nation. Oh, I'm going to tell you what. Hey, if the blood of Abel cried to God from the ground, how much crying is coming from the ground of this United States of America? Are you listening to me here? No, I'm not against our country, but I'm telling you, we've got some sins that are against our account. And hey, if there is a remnant that's going to pray, we need to pray like Ezra and Nehemiah. Oh God, we have sinned. Oh God, forgive us of our sins. Yeah. Well, here we are. You know, our economy, we get a little frustrated with it when the price of fuel goes like it does, but basically not too many Americans are scared. But I'm going to tell you what, and I'm no prophet here, but just looking at, and I'm not real up on the facts and figures, but it doesn't take, you know, a whole lot of understanding to realize that the Social Security system is in a real bad shape. Are you listening to me here tonight? Now, if you're on it or getting ready to draw it, you're probably going to get it. But my generation, I'm here to tell you, I don't know what's going to happen. I'm not trying to breed any kind of fear or anything. I know politicians are going to try their best to protect it, but there's only so much you can do, amen, when a certain amount of people come on the scene and start drawing out, and there ain't enough people to put it in. Huh? Amen. 43 or 42 million people. 1973, that's been 32 years ago that started. Hey, I wonder, probably, you know, a child that would have been born in 1973 would be about 32 years old right now. Amen. I think a 32-year-old wage earner would be making a healthy contribution to the Social Security system. Are you listening to me here? And probably anywhere from the age of 25, are you listening to me here, to 32, amen, probably out of that 43 million, we could say at least probably 10%, amen, 4 million or so, probably a whole lot higher than that. Who knows how many abortions that we don't have a record of, amen. I'm talking about a whole lot of wage earners that aren't contributing to the system. I'm telling you here, God's justice will come one way or the other. Huh? And that's just the temporal justice. That's not talking about the judgment day. Hey, listen, there's something a whole lot more serious than an economic, financial situation that straps our finances and prevents us from buying the toys that we want. There is an eternal God. Amen. And man has an eternal soul. And woe be unto the nation that sins against great light. Oh, God, help me to preach tonight. Huh? Hey, God judges nations. God judges cities. The text implies it. Three cities are mentioned here: Chorazin, Bethsaida, and Capernaum. Those three cities were chosen as Jesus began to preach the kingdom of heaven as the testing and the offering grounds of that kingdom of heaven. That was his headquarters. That's where most of his mighty works were done. Oh my. And he preaches to this city. And yes, there's a remnant of this city that turned to him. Three of his disciples come from one of these cities. And no doubt of the church that is born, there's a good group that comes out of this area of Galilee where a great light shines, as Isaiah the prophet prophesied. But as a whole, this city does not seize its opportunity for revival. Oh, God, help us here tonight. I wonder what kind of judgment Chicago's going to face after hearing the preaching of D.L. Moody and in the shape it's in today. I wonder what kind of judgment some of our other cities are going to face here in the United States of America. I wonder what kind of judgment Texarkana is going to face when you know, they've got a preacher like Brother Shad McDonald up there at the House of Prayer. Hey, are you listening to me here? Hey, I mean every word I'm saying here tonight. Were you here on watch night as he told us about the glories of the virgin birth? You can't hear much better preaching than that. I wonder what kind of judgment, amen, Falk, Arkansas is going to face after the preaching and the gentle good spirit of a brother Mike Brewer in Fairland. Are you listening to me here? After the preaching of a brother Ben Shaw and a brother Lloyd Shoecraft. Hey, somebody say amen to me here tonight. Hey, there is a judgment that's going to come. If we ever needed to seize our opportunity for revival, we need to seize it right now. If we ever needed to seize the visitation that God sends our way, we need to seize our visitation and not live in the yesterdays. Amen. We need to get what's happening now. Jesus, help me here tonight. And individuals are judged. Oh, yeah. Yeah. Angels, they have no opportunity for repentance. The revelation that they had, the things that they saw, and when they turned and rebelled against God and followed Lucifer, knowing what they knew and doing what they did, no offer for reconciliation was given. Jesus said, I beheld Satan fall from heaven as lightning. As soon as that sinful thought took manifestation in the act of Lucifer to exalt himself against the Most High, to lift himself up in pride, I can see in my mind's eye the grimace of a holy God as one fiery look of indignation sends him like a flash of lightning from the highest place in heaven to the lowest judgment that any creature has ever received. Now I know right now he's the prince in the power of the air and the God of this world, but there is reserved for him, brothers and sisters, the most awful eternal state of any other of God's created individuals. Oh, from such a lofty place to fall to such a low level. I'm here to tell you tonight that Judas, all he saw and all he knew and all he beheld, that when he backslid and, as they've said so many times, kissed the door of heaven, turned around and went to hell. Friend, the Bible says he went to his own place. I imagine there's a torment in hell for Judas like there is for nobody else. Oh, God. Let me preach to you here tonight. Lift your hands and ask God to help us in this building here. Lord, I need you. I need you right now, God. Open our ears to hear and our hearts to receive. Oh, God. Give me utterance, Jesus. Jesus, Jesus, Jesus. Capernaum, from a high place down to hell. You know what she fell from? She fell from a high place of observation. Look at what she saw. She saw healings. I wonder how many healings have been seen here at Fairland. I wonder how many healings have been seen here in southwestern Arkansas. My. She saw deliverances. Oh yeah. Do you know that Gadara, the maniac of Gadara, that region was less than 15 miles away from Capernaum? And even closer to Bethsaida, amen, a man who had a legion of devils and was delivered, she heard the story. No doubt many had crossed the sea and knew of that wild maniac that now had been reduced to sitting at the feet of Jesus and was clothed and in his right mind. They heard the story. Are you listening to me here? Oh, I wonder how many powerful stories of deliverance have been seen, amen, man by eyes that are sitting in this building here tonight. And provision. What miracles of provision. How many sitting in the building here tonight? God has worked a notable miracle of provision for you. One that your family knew about. One that people that are in your family, you talked to them about. And they knew and could see that God had multiplied your loaves and your fishes. Somebody help me preach here tonight. Amen. And Bethsaida in particular had seen God, this Messiah, not start his ministry in Jerusalem, in the capital city, but start it right here in hometown, little Bethsaida, and choosing for 3 of his 12 disciples of their very own family. families. Peter and Andrew and Philip. Are you listening to me preach? I wonder how many preachers have went out of this part of the country. Amen. And people have seen. Amen. Not only that, they've seen the power of changed lives. They saw how transformed Peter was. They saw how transformed Andrew was. They saw the different man that Jesus turned Philip into. And you've seen God change people in your families and in your communities. Oh God. Oh God. Oh God. And not only a place of observation that they fell from, but an opportunity. You know, it would be a wonderful gospel if God said, all right, I'm going to set it up here in Jerusalem. Everybody that wants to be saved can come over here to Jerusalem and get saved. It'd be worth selling everything you had to make the trip to get a hold of the news you needed to get a hold of to go to heaven. But that's not the way God did it. No. You know what God did? The kingdom of heaven is at hand. It's right here. It's at hand. Get my hand there, brother. Huh? What's that mean? Let me put it in just real common terms here. Little, you know, Eastern Kentucky language. It's right handy. It's easily to get a hold of. It's at hand. You don't have to go looking anywhere else for it. It's right here. Here's the kingdom. Here's the king. Here's the power of it. Here's the promise of it. Here's the provision of it. Here's the healing power of it. Oh, hallelujah. I'm telling you, you don't have to find an altar in Jerusalem. There's one right here at Fairland. There's one, amen, that's it within 30 feet of everybody sitting in this building. You don't have to travel 100 miles to find a church full of people that'll help you live for God. There's one right here. Hallelujah. Amen. There's three right here that are represented. Hey, I'm going to tell you what. Amen. The gospel is at hand. Right here. You got a preacher. Amen. That preaches the truth. You've even got a revival right now to get right with God in. Oh, I'm going to tell you what. If God would send such a fiery judgment down upon Sodom and Gomorrah who had no revival, no preacher, no church, no altar, no sermon. All they had was the prayer of Abraham. Are you listening to me? Oh, let me tell you what. There's been enough prayers going up this week here. Amen. From this church to render anybody that's lost in this building just as guilty as the worst sodomite that lived in Sodom and Gomorrah. Are you listening to me here? But oh, it was such a despicable sin. I know it was, but they had no gospel to reject. Amen. And Jesus said, amen, it's going to be more tolerable for those filthy, ungodly, self-abusing people on the day of judgment than a backslider out of Capernaum. And I might just insert here, a backslider out of Falk, Arkansas, who's heard and seen the gospel. Oh God. Oh God, I believe if I was here tonight and I hadn't repented of my sins, I believe I'd hit the altar before I could call my wife to the piano. I believe if I was here tonight and had the kind of religion that only wanted the loaves and fishes but still harbored sin in my heart, I believe I'd get up out of my hypocrisy tonight and find the closest altar I could and beg God for mercy! Before the judgment day. Oh God. Oh God. Oh, God. Heads bowed, eyes closed. Father, I'm asking you tonight. Oh. Lord, convict, draw, save to the uttermost. In Jesus' name, stand with me, heads bowed, eyes closed. Come on, Sister Kim. Nobody looking. Heads bowed, eyes closed. I want to ask you a question, friend. Search your heart tonight with the judgment as your backdrop. Yeah, God's a loving God. He's a merciful God, but there's two sides of God. He's a God of judgment. Oh, God. Oh, God. Oh, God. Search your heart, pray, saints, tonight. Oh, God. I want to ask you a question tonight, friend. I'm not asking you if you've ever prayed. I'm not asking you if you call yourself a Christian. I'm asking you if there's sin in your life. How many sins does it take for me to go to hell, preacher? Jesus looked at a man one day and said, "Yet one thing thou lackest." And he walked away because he wouldn't let go of that one thing. How about it, friend? Oh, play real softly there, Sister Kim. Heads bowed, eyes closed, sir. Church praying. Hey, is there sin in your heart? Have you lied? Have you told any lies that you've not made right with God? Oh, God. Have you stolen anything? Oh, God, help me here. I'm going to tell you what, the Bible indicates that if you don't pay tithes and give offerings, you've robbed God. That's the worst kind of thief there is. Lord, help me here tonight. Preacher, I've not killed anybody. Good. Would you like to kill somebody? Would you like to hurt somebody because they've hurt you? Jesus condemns that just as much as murder, friend. I've not committed adultery. No, but have you looked at someone with a lustful eye? Oh, Lord, help me here tonight. Is your life full of worldly pursuits? Have you decided not to go all out for God because you might have to give up some worldly pursuit? I talked to a preacher today. He said, "Brother, I'm so heartbroken because two or three families in our church have chosen to hold on to their television instead of working for God." He said, and one of the men looked at me with tears in his eyes and said, "I just can't give up, watching a sports," and with tears in his eyes. And he said, Brother, if that thing is more important to you than a work for God, then that thing must be a God to you. I'm going to tell you what the Bible says. If you love the world, the love of the Father is not in you. Oh God, search us here tonight, Lord Jesus. Examine hearts here tonight, heads bowed, eyes closed. Nobody looking. Oh God. Oh God. Oh God. If you're here tonight and you've repented of all your sins, and you're not trying to hold on to the world, but you're trying to live as close to God as you can, and if something happened tonight, you're 100% sure you're ready. There's not a doubt in your mind that you're ready for the judgment. While heads are bowed and eyes are closed and nobody's looking but God, I want you to slip a hand up right back down. Nothing that I need to make right. I don't even have to whisper, "Lord, forgive me." Oh, God, let me tell you something. When the trumpet sounds, you won't have time to whisper, "Lord, forgive me." Oh, God. Some folks are living so foolishly, Brother Shad McDonald. It's almost as if they feel like, between the banging of the gun and the striking of the bullet, they're going to have time to get things right with God. Lord, help that kind of mentality. How about it tonight, friend? If you couldn't raise your hand, my wife's going to start singing and this altar's open. If you've not turned away from sins in your life, and gotten all of them under the blood of Jesus, then I want you to come while Sister Kim is singing here and the church is praying. Oh, when I look across this crowd here tonight, seeing what I can only see with my eyes, I'm tempted to wonder if I didn't miss it tonight.
4: Of mercy.
3: But when I realize I felt what I felt, and I know who I know God's dealing with somebody in this place here tonight. You're not right with God.
4: Life will soon.
3: You're not right. You're not ready for the judgment. You've never really given your heart to God, or maybe you did, but you're not living like you know you ought to live. Why don't you come right now? Pray, church. Pray, church. Help me. Oh, God. Come on. Come on. God, help us here. God, help us here. How about it, friend? How about it, friend? Are you saved? I wish you'd help me pray, church. Oh, I feel like God's dealing with somebody here tonight. Oh, God. How about it? Are you ready? Are you ready? Are you ready for the judgment day? Oh, God. How about it, young person? How about it, young man? How about it, young lady? Are you ready? Are you ready if Jesus comes right now? Oh, God. Oh, God. Oh, God. How about it? How about it?

你妈妈妈妈要老老，你看着那个一把呀，爸爸呀，七个老要满的，一天爸爸妈要笑呀。

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What will be thy defense? How will thou defend thyself when I sent my son to die for you? How will you defend yourself when you stand before me and I have offered such a great gift of salvation and redemption? Ye are mine,

0: I wonder what the feeling was in Capernaum that day when Jesus began to make such a powerful announcement. There were probably some that said, "Boy, Jesus, you're a little harsh here. We've never railed on you, cursed you, thrown you out of our city. We've provided a place for you to preach, and we've ate your loaves and fishes and listened to your doctrine." But you know what Jesus was concerned about? They had done all those things and still harbored sins in their heart. Oh, friend, if you're here tonight and you've got sin in your life, you need to come to this altar right now. While Sister Kim is singing, "Son of Come," God bless them. Amen. But I feel like there's somebody here tonight that needs to come. You're not right. You got sin in your life. Would you come right now? Come on. Come on.
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4: Before the communion this evening, I think it was Andrew remarked that it's going to be really different partaking of communion at night instead of in the morning when we're so accustomed to it. And I'll probably say morning several times in the message. But I wanted to share a meditation so that we partake of communion tonight. Lord willing, it'll be more significant to us having heard from His Word. If you would turn with me to 1 Corinthians chapter 10. Once again, it's good to see everybody in the house of the Lord tonight and be with the family of God. Praise the Lord. 1 Corinthians chapter 10. I'm going to read about four verses now and then quite a few other verses as we look into the message this evening. If you'd stand, the first thing I want you to do before we read, could you stand? First thing I want you to do before you read is I want you to look at a neighbor and smile at him real big. Now look up here at me and smile at me so I'll feel okay. That looks good. That looks good. 1 Corinthians chapter 10, we'll begin reading with verse 12. "Wherefore, let him that thinketh he standeth take heed, lest he fall." Verse 16. "The cup of blessing which we bless, is it not the communion of the blood of Christ? The bread which we break, is it not the communion of the body of Christ?" Verse 21. "Ye cannot drink the cup of the Lord and the cup of devils." Let me explain devils to you real quickly in context. Paul says something interesting, and it probably wasn't just unique to him. But the truth is, all this idol worship of history, the truth is, even though they were worshiping idols of stone and gold and wood, there was a demon that inspired that worship. There was a demon behind the idea of that idol. And so he's talking about idol worship. You know, you can come and have communion knowing the Lord, or if you're worshiping idols, you go to their festivity, you sit at the table where food is being offered to an idol. But instead of calling them idols, he names what's behind the idol, and he says devils. Okay, so he said, "You cannot drink the cup of the Lord, the communion cup, and then go to the idol festivity and drink the cup of devils, and you cannot be partakers of the Lord's table, the communion table, and then go and sit at the table with pagans who know not God and worship false gods. He says you cannot do it. Verse 22, and this again reaches to the Old Testament, but do we provoke the Lord to jealousy? Are we stronger than He? Some folks said, I

He mentions communion. When Paul mentions communion, it's in the context of self-examination. When Paul talks to us about communion, he also talks to us about self-examination. That's why I like the method of serving communion that we do. And some of you that sit closer to the back, you may realize it takes a while for servers to get to you. And if you've already got your element, it's a while before the servers get through. And I kind of like that because that gives us time to examine ourselves. It gives us time for self-examination. You see, I believe Paul would tell us that communion is the occasion to ask, where am I really at with God? How is my walk with God really doing? What's the condition of my heart and my spiritual condition? I believe if you're here tonight and you take communion seriously, you will not partake of it without reverent self-examination. I believe that. You see, it's somebody that this has just become a ritual to. They just partake of it as a matter of course. They just kind of complacent about it. Well, this is just what we do as Christians. If you become complacent about the communion, it's because you've lost that sense of a need to examine yourself before you partake. I'm talking about two-timing at two tables. Now, I know you know what two-timing is, but let me kind of give a definition of it here. Two-timing is unfaithfulness. It's a form of cheating where a person seeks to maintain two different relationships at the same time. If you've read the Old Testament prophets, God speaks to Israel over and over for trying to do this with him. He said, basically, God told Israel, you try to two-time me. You're trying to have a relationship with me, and you're trying to have a relationship with the nations round about you and their gods at the same time. So we know what two-timing is. I want you to imagine with me that if this afternoon Sandra had labored and fixed big old roast dinner for me and I sat at the table and I ate that roast dinner and that she had prepared and cooked and sat there and talked with her. And then tomorrow night I went to some restaurant out in town with another woman, just me and her, and sat there over that dinner and just talked animatedly and talked intimately with her. You get that picture? First of all, what if Sandra knew? Well, you'd be having my funeral this week. But what if you knew that about me? I want you to think about that. What if you knew that about me? Would you believe that my heart towards Sandra was what it ought to be? I mean, would anybody that saw me in that situation, would any of you believe that my heart was what it ought to be with my wife? Would you believe that I had been being open and honest and I was truly loving my spouse? Would you really think that I had love for her? You see, the fact of the matter is I wouldn't be at the second table if the first table had have meant to me what it ought to be. Do you think it's the same? Do you think if this table means to us what it ought to mean, we won't find ourselves at the second table? Right? Two-timing at two tables. Let's look at verse 21. You cannot drink the cup of the Lord and the cup of devils. You cannot be partakers of the Lord's table and of the tables of devils. You see, we're going to see in a moment as we look at other verses, Paul is going back to Israel and using Israel as an example. Israel tried this. They really did. They would go to the temple and worship God and then go to a high place and offer to an idol. They tried this. They were trying it in Paul's time. They said, oh, we like this thing about Christ and salvation, and we'll accept Christ, but, oh, we sure like those old ways of worship. We'll just go down there to one of their festivities and join them and eat with them and worship that false god too. They were actually trying this. You see, the reason this means something, a table means something, because there's hardly a more

more intimate fellowship that we have with somebody than when we eat with them. You see, to eat is to partake of what's on the table, but you partake of that in a fellowship with someone. I think the question is, what do you partake of and with whom do you partake? You see, those are two things about the table. It's what you're partaking of and it's with whom you're partaking. See, we are going to partake symbolically of the body and blood of Jesus, but we are partaking of it with Him and with our brothers and sisters. But when we eat of that table out there, what is it we're partaking? Goodness? Righteousness? And with whom do we partake with that table? You see, this is the picture Paul is drawing. I appreciate your attentiveness as we get into this. But look at verse 1. This is where the context starts. I'm going to read this run of verses and listen to what Paul says. Moreover, brethren, I would not that you should be ignorant how that all our fathers were under the cloud, the glory of God, and all passed through the sea, the Red Sea, and were all baptized into Moses in the cloud and in the sea, and did all eat the same spiritual meat, manna, and did all drink the same spiritual drink, for they drank of that spiritual rock that followed them, and that rock was Christ. Well, those are powerful verses. What's it saying? You see, God delivered His people from Egyptian bondage. I mean, He made a show of great power, all those plagues that went on for a period of time. But you know, even though there was that demonstration of the power of God in all those plagues, Israel was never set free from Egyptian bondage until the blood of those lambs was shed and was applied to the door of their homes. It was only after the blood was shed that Israel was delivered from bondage. They come out of bondage, and immediately the Egyptian armies follow them, and the Red Sea is in front of them. God, using Moses, divides that Red Sea and leads them through the water. And what we're going to see is, even then, God was drawing a picture with Israel. You're delivered by the blood, and to show you're delivered, you go through the water. It's that way with us. How many was delivered by the blood, and to show it, you went through the waters of baptism? He said God fed them manna and gave them water out of the rock. In other words, God provided what they needed. And by the way, Paul's already applying this. You know, I told myself I wouldn't take the time to do this, but I'm going to do that. I'm going to. All right. Did you just notice what we read? The rock followed them. How many's ever read that? One time Moses spoke to the rock, and the other time he struck the rock and water came out. You remember that? But did you ever think of this? It said the rock followed them. How'd that happen? Well, I think it's twofold. Number one, the real rock followed them. Jesus, the presence of God. But number two, do you remember one time they got in a mess again without water? And Moses told the elders to take staves and start plunging them in the desert floor. And what happened? Water began to come. Now, this is just my opinion. Amen. God said, speak to the rock, strike to the rock. Water comes out. I believe that water kept coming out of the rock, went subterranean, and followed them. The rock followed them through the water. And so when they needed water, they just had to dig, and there the water was. But look at the application. That rock was Christ. Christ is the rock that gives the refreshing drink that we need. And so what's the picture that Paul's drawn? We have manna for Israel. We have manna and water, which for us is bread and wine, which is the body and the blood of Jesus Christ. Look at verse 5. But, okay, look, out of Egypt's bondage by the blood, through the Red Sea, water baptism, manna from heaven, the food, water out of the rock, the drink, but with many of them God was not well pleased, for they were overthrown in the wilderness. Now here's Paul's point. Israel has experienced God's mighty power in delivering them through the blood. He's proved their deliverance
through taking them through the waters. He's provided daily manna from heaven. He's given them drink in a dry place, drink from the rock. And in spite of experiencing all of those things, God's people begin to choose to do what God forbade. Don't worship idols. They begin to choose to be disloyal to God. They begin to choose to displease God after He had done all these things for them. And He tells us how it happens if you read. They became familiar. Nobody displeased God the first day manna came from heaven. They were so thrilled. Nobody went out and sinned that day. Nobody went out and sinned and worshiped an idol the first day that water came out of the rock. Nobody went and worshiped an idol the first day they came out of Egypt. Nobody went and partook in idolatry the first day after they went through the Red Sea. But if you read through the Old Testament, what happened? They got bored with the bread. They had it every day. They were accustomed to it. And they became complacent. They became indifferent. They became accustomed to it. And then not only did they become accustomed to the bread and the water, they got in the wilderness where things got tough. Life got rough. You see, Paul's talking to us. It's the same with us. We get saved. We're so excited. You know, we don't even want to look at the world again. God feeds our heart and we're so happy with that. You know, we don't want anything out in the world. But we become accustomed to our salvation. We become accustomed to the moving of the Spirit. We're used to bread and manna from heaven. And then, just like the Israelites, life gets tough. It gets rough. And it was when life got tough and rough that the people began to turn to idols and complain. And the question is, where was their gratitude to God from delivering them? Where was their wonder at His power? Where was their reverence of God? Their loyalty to God for all He did to deliver them and provide for them. And it's this example of Israel that Paul is speaking to us, because the same thing that happened to them can happen to us. And we need to think of this in context. We need to think of this every communion. We must not become accustomed to what God has done through deliverance and provision. Can you say amen tonight? How many would say, I have been delivered by the blood? How many said, I've been through the waters of baptism? How many can say, I have feasted on manna from above? How many can say, I have drank of living water? Hallelujah. Don't let the tempting times, the hard times, take that from us. Now, we're talking about self-examination, two timing at two tables. I'm going to do this quickly, but I want us to stop and think, because Paul gives us how the children of Israel two-timed on God. First of all, here's how you can tell. A person trying to eat at both tables wants what he wants rather than what God would give him. Think about this. A person trying to eat at both tables wants what he wants rather than what God would give him. Let's look at the verse here. Verse 6. Now these things, here it is, were our examples, to the intent that we should not lust after evil things as they also lusted. Well, how did they lust? How did they lust? First of all, God was giving them manna in the wilderness, but they started wanting what they had in Egypt. What's with this bread? We want the watermelons we used to have back in Egypt. What's with this bread? We want the leeks, the onions. That would be very tempting to me. I love onions. I could eat them raw. And I might have been one of those. Ooh. But you see, and I'm not going to preach this, but you see, the trick is they remembered the melons and the leeks of Egypt and forgot the whips and the heavy burdens. And it wasn't just that. God gave them manna and they said, we don't want manna. We want a steak. See, they not only wanted what was in Egypt, but they wanted something other than what God gave them. You know, that is lust. You know, very basically, lust is wanting what you don't have, but more particularly, it's wanting what you shouldn't have and what is not yours to have. That's what lust is.
And that's what they wanted. They wanted what was back in Egypt. They wanted the food that they would choose rather than the food God chose for them. Let me just put it this way. When we're trying to eat at two tables, let me just put it in my words. When I'm trying to eat at two tables, I want what I want because I want it. Have you ever been there? I want what I want because I want it. That's not the way it ought to be with us. If we're eating at His table, we want what God wants for us. You can always tell when you're beginning to two-time on God because you find yourself truthfully and honestly wanting what's on the table out there more than wanting what's on the table in here. Secondly, a person trying to eat at both tables wants worship that's entertaining, self-serving, fun. Worship that's fun instead of worship that's reverent, surrendering, and humbling. Now, I tell you, I'm only going to take a few minutes right here, but I could take a long time, not on a soapbox, but I believe worship in America is right here. Folks are choosing worship that is fun to them, self-serving to them, frivolous, instead of worship that is reverent, surrendering, humbling. Worship is about humbling ourselves before God. It's not this frivolity, fun. Worship isn't about entertainment. Worship is about reverencing God. How is that in this? Well, let's look and see. Verse 7. Neither be ye idolaters, as were some of them, as it is written, the people sat down to eat and drink and rose up to play. Now, this is a specific reference to at Mount Sinai. You know the story. I won't share the details, but remember Moses went up to the top of the mount to get the law. And when he comes down, he's talking to Joshua. What's that sound of that we hear? And Joshua said, maybe it's a war. And Moses said, no, that's not the sound of people fighting. And when he got down from the mountain, the children of Israel were breaking the very commandments God was giving Moses on the top of the mountain. And here's what they did. They knew that God Jehovah delivered them out of Egypt, but they wanted a God like the other nations had. And so adding to the worship of Jehovah, they made a golden calf. And I won't even begin to use words that would describe what they were really doing. But let's just be kind and say they made a calf and they threw a party and called it worship. It was revelry. It was sensuality. Jehovah delivered them, but they weren't focused on Jehovah. Was it fun? They were having fun. Was it wowing? It was wowing. And I just want to tell you, and I know you love the truth, but I honestly believe that this is the truth. We're living in a time when people are turning to worship because how it appeals to their flesh rather than worship that is truly reverencing and honoring God. And I use the words a lot, but if you're honest, you can tell when it's horizontal or when it's vertical. You can always tell when you're beginning to two-time, because worship that calls you to humble yourself, worship that calls you to surrender yourself, no longer appeals. It's worship that's cutting edge, worship that'll get you on your feet and wow you with the sounds of the music and the newness of the song and the entertainment value. I could help somebody if you'd let me. True worship is always a call to surrender to the greatness of God. Amen. I remember this happened some time back. I'm going to try to tell the story without giving any names, but one of my wife's siblings is married to someone, and their in-laws was a great man of God. He was a great preacher. But when Sandra was a teenager, she ended up going to church with all of them. It was a new way of worship. And this isn't my way. But they got in there and they had things they twirled and they had special dances they did and all of that. And finally he stood up, this large church, looked around, and he said,
Is this a church or a circus? You see, so many would seek out worship that's entertainment. But if you will read what it just said in verse 7, they were calling it worship, but they sat down to eat and drink. See what table they were at? What kind of table were they at? Well, it tells us. And they rose up to play. You can tell it's not the right table of worship when it's playing at your worship. We don't play at our worship. Amen. We reverence. We honor. We stand in awe of Him. And you cannot be in the presence of God without sensing a need to humble yourself. Oh, how many knows He's a mighty God? Can I talk to you a little more? We only had one service today. A person trying to eat at both tables is one not keeping himself sexually pure. Verse 8. Neither let us commit fornication. Relations outside of God's given boundaries of marriage. That is not commit fornication, as some of them committed, and fell in one day 23,000. Israel, in blatant disobedience, God said, do not be unequally yoked with those nations around you. In blatant obedience, Israelite men went out when they were camped and got the Moabite women and brought them back to their tents. The people of God. Phinehas, Aaron's grandson. Grandson, my mind slipped at me. Someone help me. Son. Okay, Phinehas, thank you. Took a javelin and followed one of those men and the Moabite woman into the tent and slew them with it. But the destruction from God was far more extensive. 23,000 people died because they were impure. When folks are trying to two-time at two tables, almost every time there's either the desire for it or they're already involved in sexual impurity. And you've heard me say before, but the statistics for church folks is almost as high as for those of the world. You know, we can ignore this. You can say, Pastor, don't get on this, Pastor. You know, we can ignore this like an ostrich sticking his head in the sand. But we live in a society that has gone mad in pursuit of this impurity. And not only have they pursued it, they're going mad as a result of their impurity. It's crazy. It's not just pushing the envelope on television anymore. The sexual impurity is insanity, what they're pushing. And what they push, people are being involved in. Brother Brian could tell you in the school where he works, what I'm saying is true. You know what Paul says in another place? Those things that they do should not once be named amongst the people of God. And yet, we can stick our head in the sand. But it's not just a problem of our society. It's a huge problem of those who profess Christ and to be a part of the church. Sexual impurity. And it's destroying minds. It's destroying hearts and marriages and children. It's destroying youth. The truth is, folks turn from God when they turn to that impurity. I want to tell you, you cannot have faith in God and lust for those unspeakable acts at the same time. It's impossible. You can't do it. We could talk a lot here. It's a drastic need. God's people need to be pure. Amen. And I'll tell you something. When we get our relationship with God pure, our relationship with others is going to be pure. A young person that's been with God isn't going to want to go to the computer and visit that internet site. Right?
And you know, in this time, God slew. He killed those that were involved. You know, if he did it today, can you imagine the casualties? If God killed everyone that was impure in this area. But I want to tell you something. God may not still kill folks for that, but that impurity is killing folks. And it's killing marriages. And it's killing young people's potential of marriage. It's destroying minds and relationships with God and purity. Watching movies with filth and promiscuity. That's two-timing. Amen. Visiting internet sites and all of that filth that's involved. That's two-timing. Playing video games where the emphasis is upon the bodies and the sensuality. That's two-timing. Going too far on dates. That's two-timing. Any relations outside of marriage. That's two-timing. Listening to music that promotes and propagates those things. That's two-timing. Someone that's at his table. They want nothing to do with that. I've got a word for it. It's ugly. You see what it does to young people's minds. And you see what it does to marriages. It's ugly. I'll tell you, the best insurance to being involved in that kind of stuff is to keep yourself solely for his table and communion with him. Let's go on. A person trying to eat at both tables tries to get God to go along with his agenda, to fit into his plan. Look at verse 9. Neither let us tempt Christ, as some of them also tempted, and were destroyed as serpents. Now, I mentioned this earlier, but what they were doing, whatever God gave them, they wanted something else. Wherever God took them, they wanted to go somewhere else. And Moses called this tempting Christ. They wanted God to do what they wanted to do rather than them doing what God wanted them to do. And they were destroyed by serpents. And that's an interesting story. God unleashed those serpents and, you know, the one they put on the pole for the healing and all of that. But again, basically what they did, they were trying to get God to do what they wanted him to do instead of just going along with things as God had planned. Always trying to change things to cater to themselves. I really debated, and this will be shared in a way that's completely anonymous. I debated even sharing it. But years ago, let's leave it there, and it was years ago. We had a young man in the youth group. And this was a time when, I don't know if it was between youth pastors or whatever, but Sister Hurst and I was doing a whole lot of things with the youth. And it did not matter what I said, this young man would immediately question it. We'd be at a youth camp and I'd say, all right, tomorrow morning we're going to leave. Be here, be ready at the train. We're going to leave at 8 o'clock. And immediately he had started in. Well, why can't we leave at 9? Brother Hurst, don't you think it'd be better if we left at 9? We get on the road and I'd say, we're going to stop at McDonald's for breakfast. Immediately. Well, why can't we stop here? I'd say, all right, it's church tonight. Let's wear church clothes. Well, why can't we wear jeans? Every time. That concerned me then. And I want to tell you, that individual is in deep sin tonight. And I believe some of it can be contributed to the fact always wanted things to be changed to go his way instead of just doing what the authority said. See, something goes wrong when we can't just do what God has spoken. By the way, he's spoken it all on our behalf. He's made every commandment for our good always. But when we're a two-timer, when we get the attitude where we're always trying to get God to change things instead of just going with his wonderful plan. How many believes he does have a one? How many believes God knows better what's better for us than we know ourselves? Let's go on. A person trying to eat at both tables is always complaining and criticizing. We should have stopped at the last one, shouldn't we? A person trying to eat at both tables is always complaining and criticizing and stirring up discontent amongst those that are gathered at the Lord's table. Look at verse 10. Neither murmur ye, as some of them also murmured and were destroyed of the destroyer. Boy, there's a lot to
be concerned about there. And if I remember correctly, God killed more people for complaining than anything else. Amen. These Israelites, they just kept complaining. Now here's the problem with complaining. It's the same now as then. Once one of them started, it spread like cancer. Others picked it up. But it doesn't just stop there. Their complaining resulted in discontent. That's one reason they got tired of the manna, because some started complaining about it. That's why others got tired. Discontent. Dissatisfied. And it was rooted in the complaining. They complained about the food. They complained about the road God chose across the Sinaitic Peninsula. They complained about the leadership. They complained about Moses. They complained. Now, the first thing I want you to know is, how many remembers the things we've been talking about? Fornication, sexual impurity, idolatry. And Paul lists complaining right there with those things. Amen. I had a thought. You're a little worried about what it's going to be. And I know I'm preaching just to those that are streaming tonight. I realize that. I realize you're just thinking of whom you can buy the CD for, right? You're not thinking that this is any way applicable to anybody here. But folks... Hallelujah. Don't get upset at your pastor. You lecture your kids about this. You get tired, right? Do you realize how many things get complained about in the church? Again, for those of you that's listening by stream, stay tuned. Do you know how often the people of God are criticized by other people of God? Help me realize it's true. Amen. That hurts. Because complaining always results in discontentment. You may get over it, but the person infected by it, they may lose out with God. So I haven't shared my thought yet. My thought is, what if we as the people of God criticized the world like we do the church? Think about that. What if we criticize those that would take us away from Christ, those friends? What if we criticize those friends that's pulling us away from? What if we criticize them instead of criticizing our friends that's really trying to serve the Lord? You ever thought of that? I'm not trying to be mean-spirited, but I mean, you know, everything's wrong with the church, but boy, that world, everything's great. It's wonderful. What don't turn your powers of criticism to see what's wrong with the world, because there's something really wrong with it. I mean, someone gets up here and tries to sing, and my, oh, the criticism of them trying to do something for the Lord. And yet all those people in the world that are ruining lives and destroying lives, see what they're doing wrong. Now, I'm not talking about having a bad attitude with people-wise. I'm talking about the world as a system and its wickedness and all of that. What if we turned all that criticism that direction? And that criticism would be correct. There is something wrong with that world. Right? I mean, friends trying to serve the Lord, something wrong with them. People trying to serve the Lord, something wrong with them. But those out there, their hearts aren't right. They lead folks away from the Lord. They're cool. They're wonderful. They're great. Everything, all their music's great. All their choices of movies are great. No. That's not the way it is. This is turned upside down. I'm telling you, when you're not two-timer, when you're only at His table, you're so caught up in gratitude to what the Lord has done, you don't even notice that the song's off key so much. You're just thinking, thank God they're singing Amazing Grace. I'm glad for the grace. The song may be out of tune, but I'm glad for the grace. Maybe the one's off tune needs a little grace. I'm thankful for the grace.
Verse 11. Now all these things happen unto them for examples, and they are written for our admonition. That's what I'm doing tonight. We're admonishing. Upon whom the ends of the world are come. In other words, we're to learn from Israel, being the way she was, and determine that we're not going to be like that. Because if we're like that, it will happen to us like it happened to them, and we won't enter the promised land like they didn't enter the promised land. How many wants to enter the promised land? Verse 12. You see, we take this verse a lot, but we've taken it out of context. I put it in context tonight. Wherefore let him that thinketh he standeth take heed lest he fall. Paul's talking about all the things we've talked about. You say, how does that work? Well, you say, I'd never commit fornication. So what Paul said, he said, look at the example of Israel and take heed to yourself, lest you do that. You say, I wouldn't ever be ungrateful for God delivering me and get tired of church. That's what Paul said. Paul said, Israel did. Take their example and take heed, lest you fall that way. I'd never spread dissension. In fact, I never do. I just express my wise opinion. And you know, that's not going to cause trouble, someone to lose out with God. And Paul says, look at Israel. Take them for example. He that thinketh he standeth, take heed lest he fall. You said, I can partake at both tables and keep my relationship with God and not go too far into sin and keep on living. No, Paul says, take Israel for example and let him that thinketh he standeth, take heed lest he fall. I've seen people serve God for 40 years. And coming to the end of this race, suddenly their hearts are turned from God. I don't want to fall. You know how you keep from falling? You stick with just His table. You refuse to pull up to that other table. Oh, you know, we get these things all backward. It's not that. Look, we have to stick with His table. It's not that at all. Thank God we have an invitation to His table. Thank God we can pull up a chair at His table. Hallelujah. It's not something we have to do. It's something that's our privilege to be at His table. Verse 16, the cup of blessing which we bless, is it not the communion of the blood of Christ? The bread which we break, is it not the communion of the body of Christ? We partake of the bread and drink as Israel did. Verse 20, and just the last part of the verse, I would not that ye should have fellowship with devils. Stay away from that table. Why? Because verse 21, you cannot drink the cup of the Lord and the cup of devils. You cannot be partakers of the Lord's table and the table of devils. In other words, you cannot. In other words, it will not work. Why won't it work? Number one, God will uncover it. It'll only happen for a period of time. And you'll deceive folks around you that you're partaking of this table and you partake of that. It'll only happen for a period of time. Because God will uncover that. God will judge. It'll go bad for you. But most importantly, it's impossible. You can't do it. You can't stick with it. You never will. Amen. You can't. You just can't do it. I'm hesitating here because I was going to preach tonight about commitment to the church and the work of the church and take this idea of two-timing even to the church. But you just can't do it. I've had folks tell me, you know, well, I'll come to this church on Sunday morning and I'll go to another on Sunday night and everything will be great. It'll never happen. You cannot do it. It just won't happen. You just can't keep it up. You say, well, I'll take communion, but I know I'm doing this out in the world. And I know it's sin, but I'll just keep on trying to have my relationship with God and live for Him. And it'll not happen. You cannot keep that charade. You cannot keep that act up of two-timing. It's impossible. Something's got to give. And you know what usually gives? That table. You know what table usually wins? That table. Oh, hallelujah. Do you hear the seriousness of Paul's words? Amen. I wish we could have him for revival. Amen. It would be great. Look at verse 22. Do you provoke the Lord to jealousy? Amen. I created a scenario. I'm just about done. Scenario to start this about eating at my wife's table and her food and going out the next night with another lady at another restaurant. Amen. But I want to ask you one question. Do you really think my wife would put up with that? How many think she'd put up with that? No.
I'm scared of her. You might as well be too. She's not going to put up with that. Do you think God puts up with it? Certainly not. Would you expect her? That's another question. Would you expect her to put up with it? No. God wants all of each of us. Hallelujah. You see, this love's behind everything I shared. I mean, not my shared, but the way it works in God. God is jealous. God wants us at His table alone because God wants all of each of us. He wants everything. Amen. We cannot get away with two-timing with God, and we shouldn't want to. They had years ago, I think, a show on television called Cheaters, and somebody would suspect that their spouse was cheating on them, and they would get a hold of whoever it was, and they would do investigation, and they would get the cameras out, and there would come the day of confrontation, and they would catch that individual in the act of cheating, and it made an embarrassing situations, fighting situations, just another way that the television could show filth. But anyway, that was the kind of the theme of that. And I got to think, well, we're not going to do this. But what if we started to kind of show, and instead of it being on a natural level, we did spiritual cheaters. Two-timing at two tables. And we got word, you know, that somebody was two-timing. And so we got the investigators, and we caught them in the act. We got the cameras on it, and then we showed it on the wall. Next church service. Wouldn't that be horrible? Now, I'm not suggesting, we're not going to do that. And I want to tell you something. I don't play detective. Let me tell you who the detective is. Sin's the detective. You thought I was going to say God, but sin's the detective. Your sin is the detective, right? Because be sure your sin will find you out. But I want to tell you, think of the shame and the pain. And God feels that. He feels that. He wants us. He wants us in relationship with Him. That's why He's jealous, not in a petty sense. You know, like we see people jealous, it's just an attitude that they get. There's no real base. God's not jealous that way. He just wants all of us. How do I know He wants all of us? Look right there at that cross. The blood and the bread will hold. It's proof that He wants all of us. He gave His only begotten Son that we should not perish. Amen. You know, the sad thing today, music, would you come? Those of you that's going to be singing, would you come? Sister Cruz, I believe it is. Not only do folks want to eat at both tables today, but we even have folks that preach doctrines in a way to justify it. They say, you know, Jesus' blood has already covered it all. You're once saved, you're always saved, and you got problems out in the world. There's things that you like to do out in the world, but His blood has covered it all, and that's okay. No, that just encourages it two-timing. I'm telling you, when you really get in love with Jesus, you're going to realize that and say, I am not a two-timer. I'm sold out to the Lord. I want Him and only Him. I said, I want Him and only Him. I don't want that. My faithfulness is to Him. My love is to Him. I've given my heart to Him. I want Jesus. Amen. Maybe you've asked why I was preaching tonight. Pastor Hurst, what is your goal? And I want to say, if you're trying to eat at two tables tonight, my goal is not that tonight you will look up here when we're about to be served, you'll look at this table and say no to this table. That's not my goal, to try to get you not to eat of this table. But if you're two-timing at two tables, I'll tell you what my goal is. Not for you to say no to this table, but for you to say no to that table. Hallelujah. Oh, hallelujah. I said hallelujah. And in saying no to that table, you're saying yes to His table, to the Lord's table. Even are you here tonight? Maybe you haven't, but you're wanting to be at a different table. Oh, may it not be. May you leave here saying, this is the only table I desire. I desire to be loyal to my Savior because I'm grateful for all that He has. I said hallelujah. Amen. Oh, you know, all this makes some of those old songs just ring differently. I know this song is so old. Amen. And Brother Steve, being an old song leader, he leads it sometimes. Amen. But I want you to think in the context of the message tonight. Just think about this old song. Jesus has a table spread.
where the saints of God are fed. He invites his chosen people, come and dine. With his manna he doth feed and supplies our every need. Oh, 'tis sweet to sup with Jesus every time. And the chorus is, come and dine. The master calleth, come and dine. You may feast at Jesus' table, all the not just tonight. You can go home before you go to bed and feast at his table. You can get up in the morning and feast at his table. Amen. During school in the break room, you can feast at his table. Amen. All the time. He who fed the multitude, turned the water into wine, to the hungry calleth now, come and dine. Oh, hallelujah. The disciples came to land, thus obeying Christ's command. For the master calleth unto them, come and dine. There they, listen to this, there they found their heart's desire, bread and fish upon the fire. He satisfies the hungry every time. There they found their heart's desire, bread and fish upon the fire. Amen. He supplies. I'm telling you, that out there will never satisfy. But I tell you, this will. I said, this will. Amen. Hallelujah. The last verse says, and we need to take note, soon the Lamb will take his bride. You don't want a bride that's been two-timing. I said, you don't want a bride that's been two-timing. You don't want a bride that hasn't been keeping herself pure. But I said, soon the Lamb will come to take his bride without spot, without blemish, without wrinkle, or any, amen, a bride that's kept herself pure. Soon the Lamb will take his bride to be ever at his side. All the host of heaven will assemble be. Oh, 'twill be a glorious sight. All the saints in spotless light. And with Jesus, listen, and with Jesus, they will feast eternally. Oh, hallelujah. I said, this table's going to go on and on and on and on. Hallelujah. I said, why don't you just stand to your feet, lift your hearts and hands, and just worship him tonight. Could you do it across the building? See, I want to stay at his table. Oh, hallelujah. Servers, would you come? Hallelujah. Oh, hallelujah. Oh, hallelujah. Hallelujah. Hallelujah. Not just to repeat it, but because it's the burden. Would you lift your heart, your hands, and say, Lord, I want only your table. Would you do it across the building? Would you do it? Hallelujah. Lord, I want only your table. Lord, I want only your table. I don't want to eat anywhere else. I want to keep myself for you. You alone, Lord. You want all of me. I don't want to put my feet under any other table. I want your table. Hallelujah. I don't want a two-time. I want to be holy, completely, fully, totally for you, Lord. Hallelujah. God bless you. You can be seated. We are going to serve. The servers will serve you. And as you hold these elements, or as you're waiting for them, in the context of the message tonight, take this as a time for self-reflection and self-examination tonight, as Paul would instruct.

0: Oh,
1: what a wonderful message. That song. Amen. Could you stand to your feet? We've had during the serving time for self-reflection and examination. And I know we normally pray, but right before we eat the bread, I want us to individually pray and say to the Lord, Lord, I'm about to partake of that which symbolizes you and your body. And Lord, I don't want to partake of things disloyal to you. I don't want to partake of things of this world that crucified you. I don't want to partake of those things of the flesh. Lord, tonight, by partaking of this bread, I'm saying, I only want to partake of you. Okay, we're all going to pray together. Would you pray that prayer to the Lord just privately? Would you pray it? I just want to partake of you, Lord. Keep me true, Lord. Keep my heart singular. Lord, help my devotion, my desires not to be divided. Unify my heart, Lord. Oh, God, create in me a clean heart that desires only to partake of you. Hallelujah. Hallelujah. Hallelujah. Just go ahead and say it to him. Lord, I want to partake only of you. Hallelujah. Let's partake the bread together. The life is in the blood. Jesus shed his blood in death that we could live. And here in a moment, we're going to pray over this cup this way. Lord, I want to seek life only in you. I don't want to seek life and living in this world at that other table. But I want to seek life only in you. Could we pray that together? Would you pray that to the Lord? Lord, I want to seek my life only in you. Lord, I want to seek, Lord, my heart's desire only in you. Hallelujah, Lord. I want to be loyal and faithful, seeking you, Lord. You shed your blood. You gave of your all, Lord, that I could have life. Hallelujah. Lord, I hear your voice tonight. You will not come unto me that you might have life. Lord, help that to never be our words. We find our life in you, Lord. Oh, hallelujah. Hallelujah. Hallelujah. Let's partake of the cup together. Hallelujah. Oh, hallelujah. Hallelujah. Oh, hallelujah. Hallelujah. Oh, hallelujah. Think about his provision. Think about how he led you out of Egypt's bondage. Hallelujah. Through the waters of baptism, giving you bread from heaven, drink from the rock. Hallelujah. You can leave here tonight and that rock will follow you. Hallelujah. Hallelujah. It's not just on Sunday. There's manna on Monday and manna on Tuesday and Wednesday and Thursday. Hallelujah. Oh, hallelujah. Hallelujah. Hallelujah. Thank you, Lord, for saving my soul. Let's sing this together, could we? Thank you, Lord, for saving my soul. That's what it is. It's gratitude. Amen.

You know, I said the thing about tables is not just what you partake, but with whom you partake. And yes, we partake with the Lord, but we partake with our brothers and sisters. You know, to stick at His table is not just sticking with Christ. It's to stick with your brothers and your sisters. Hallelujah. Hallelujah. I want you to do something that's a little odd tonight, but when you greet one another, shake your brother's hand, your sister's hand, and say, we eat at the same table. Amen. Could you do it tonight? Show your love.

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1: L.D. Savage. Up next, another great message from L.D. Savage.
2: I have done this, but trust the Lord will help us. We'll see. You can be turning to Hebrews chapter 11. I'm preaching by request tonight. Y'all get requests to sing songs? Y'all get requests to sing songs? Scared a cat, you won't even raise your hand. Yeah, y'all get requests to sing songs. Well, it's not often, but I got a request to preach this message from several different people, and so we'll see. I have preached this here, but it's been several years ago. Boy, y'all, some of y'all are looking at me awful funny. I don't know whether it's a good look or a bad look, but you can't wait, can you? All right, Hebrews chapter 11, and we want to start at verse 8. Amen. By faith, Abraham, when he was called to go out into a place which he should after receive for an inheritance, waited 10 years.

0: huh? Obeyed. And he went out not knowing whither he went. By faith he sojourned in the land of promise as in a strange country, dwelling in tabernacles with Isaac and Jacob, the heirs with him of the same promise. For he looked for a city which hath foundations, whose builder and maker is God. Verse 13, these all died in the faith, not having received the promises, but having seen them afar off, and were persuaded of them, and embraced them, and confessed that they were strangers and pilgrims on the earth. For they that say such things declare plainly that they seek a country. And truly, if they had been mindful of the country from whence they came out, they might have had opportunity to have returned. But now they desire a better country, that is an heavenly, wherefore God is not ashamed to be called their God, for he hath prepared for them a city. Praise God. You may be seated. Amen. I'm so glad because I am not a citizen of this world, but a citizen of a heavenly country. Amen. And I don't know what your desires and ambitions in this life is, but my ambition is to make it to heaven. That's the only thing that's worthwhile going through this life. And a lot of folks have come to me recently, and I thought everybody had heard this message, but evidently some haven't. So here goes tonight. I want to talk to you about going home. Amen. And we will probably give you some lessons in homing pigeons tonight. And y'all know I've fooled with pigeons all my life, and I still have some, and I don't even get a chance to fool with them anymore other than just feed them, and I don't always get to do that. Sometimes I have to ask somebody else to do it. But there are several things that I want us to look at tonight, even from these verses, if the Lord will help us. Amen. Abraham left Ur of the Chaldees, and God had told him to go to another country. Amen. He was called to go into a new land in Genesis chapter 12 and Genesis chapter 15. He is promised that new land. Amen. And the Bible tells us in the scriptures that we read to you tonight that he went and obeyed God. Come on. Obedience is better than sacrifice. Amen. And then in verse 9, he said he sojourned in the promised land with his sons, Isaac and Jacob. Jacob was 15 years old, just 15 years old when Abraham died. They dwelled in tents, amen, with his heirs. They looked for a permanent dwelling, a city in heaven. Amen. The New Jerusalem, the capital city of God. Well, I want to tell you tonight, I have dual citizenships. Amen. I am an American by natural birth. Praise God. Amen. But I have citizenship in another world that's called heaven. Amen. And one of these days, I'm going there by the help and grace of God. There are several things that I want us to look at tonight. You, if you're traveling through this world and you're going to make heaven, You cannot afford to be sidetracked by the pleasures of this world. Amen. You have to keep your eyes set on the eternal goal. Amen. That life here is short at its longest. Amen. And we must understand that we are strangers and we are pilgrims. We didn't come to stay in this world very long. Amen. The Lord's coming. Praise God. And we want to hear Him say, well done. Amen. Y'all understand, I want the Lord to help me tonight. I'm beginning to feel a little better. Amen. I want y'all to understand that a racing, homing pigeon is different from all other breeds of their kind. Amen. They are different from the common birds that you see on silos and barns. Amen. Their character is different. The way they stand is different. Their heads are formed different. They stand erect. Amen. And they are stately. They are a clean bird. And if you'll give them water, fresh water every day, they'll take a bath every day. I wish some folks would do that. Amen. But, amen. They are a clean bird. Those birds that you see on silos and barns, I don't think they ever take a bath. They are dirty and they carry diseases. Amen. But, I have noticed one thing through the years, and sometimes I have had birds that get sick. Amen. And one of the first, brother, I love to get close to somebody tonight, but one of the first telltale signs of a sick homing pigeon is he starts going off by himself. He mopes. Come on here. Amen. And he just draws away from the rest of the flock. He'll sit on a perch by itself, or he'll sit on the ground by itself. His feathers will droop. Amen. And that bird's sick, and if he don't get some help, he's going to die. Amen. And I see people in the church like that. One of the first symptoms, come on here, one of the first symptoms is they want to pull aloof from the rest of the congregation and be by themselves. Amen. For whatever reason, they droop and they complain. Come on here. Amen. The food's not right, or the water's too hot or too cold. Amen. They always got some complaint. Amen. But a healthy bird stays with a flock. Amen. Their feathers are more uniform, amen, and kept in place than the common birds in the barn. Amen. If they get one feather out of place on their wing or their body anywhere, amen, they will pick at it and pull at it until they get it out, or else get it feathered down in the rest of their feathers. Amen. And I want to tell you, great God, I'm feeling better here. Amen. We need to stay together. Amen. A homing pigeon's nostrils are bigger. Their head is shaped different. Amen. From the back of their head to the end of their bill is a straight line. Amen. A common bird, amen, his head goes up like that and then his bill out. Amen. They are, the homing pigeon, a thoroughbred, is very, amen, conscious about his appearance. Y'all stay with me here. They are concerned about how they look. They take care of themselves. Amen. There, and another thing, help me here. They are faithful to one mate for life. I tell you, when I got saved, I didn't get saved to turn around in 5 years and go back. Amen. I got saved and made my way to the altar of prayer. I intended to go to with God. Amen. Till eternity comes. Amen. Help me here. A homing pigeon, amen, is very careful to take care of their young. Very carefully. Amen. I was reading some things today, and you may not understand this. Amen. But a homing pigeon, amen, feeds their young with milk. Amen. And I know. I understand what y'all are really strange looking at me now. Amen. They do. They feed that mother and father both feed their young. Amen. They'll go down to the feeding trough and they'll eat whole grain corn. You cannot give homing pigeons cracked corn. It'll make their jaws swell. Amen. You have to feed them whole grain corn and whole wheat. Amen. And a whole maize or milo or Canadian peas. And they'll eat that grain. And then they'll go to the watering trough and they'll drink. Amen. And they'll go to a perch somewhere and just sit there momentarily, a few seconds or a minute at the most. And there's a transaction that God put in them. That in their, what we would call their craw, they don't have a craw, but what we would call their craw in the lower part of their throats, amen, it gets in there and turns around and directly they'll fly to the nest. Amen. And you know, you've probably never seen a little infant baby pigeon that comes out of a shell of an egg. Amen. That egg is no bigger around than that. So you can imagine how small that bird is and how tender and sensitive it is when it first hatches out. Amen. That mama or daddy bird, either one, will fly to the edge of that nest and they will, amen, make a grunting sound. And that little bird will try to wiggle its head upward, but it can't because it's still so young. And that mama or daddy bird will take that little bird's bill and put it in their bill. Amen. And they will give it milk. You know, it's a strange thing how God works. God made everything just right. Amen. Did you know that when you're first saved, amen, you can't eat beefsteak spiritually. Amen. You desire the sincere milk of the Word that you may grow by it. Amen. Hallelujah. And after a while, come on, are y'all still with me? After a while, amen, gradually as that little bird begins to grow, amen, that mama or daddy or both, amen, as they eat the grain and drink the water, it gradually, day by day, will gradually turn to more grain. And after a while, amen, it's not just grain and milk, but it's all grain. And when that bird comes out of the nest, he's able to eat the grain. And I want to tell you, amen, there are some people in life that they're about to choke to death on some preaching that I've done. Amen, because they're not ready for real solid food. Amen, you need some milk. Amen, you need something that'll help you grow. Amen, hey, let me tell you, saints of God, amen, there are some that the Bible said, amen, that want to teach, but they have need to be taught. Amen, how come? Because they're not grown yet. There is babes desire the sincere milk of the Word. Amen. That they may grow. When I was a child, I spake as a child. I understood as a child. But when I became a man, I put away childish things. Somebody say amen. I've got to hurry here. Amen. My wife was saying before church today, said, you better get two or three CDs out there. I'm going to try to condense it to one tonight. Amen. But I want to tell you, amen, newly hatched birds are fed by both mother and father. Listen to me, saints of God. Dear young, amen, people, young parents, listen to me. Your children need to see and hear you pray. They need to see you reading the Bible. Help me here. Amen. You need to teach them children how to pray. Amen. Oh, if we could understand mama's and daddy's importance, amen, in the life of their children and what they learn in the home. I want to tell you, your child cannot learn everything about God in the Bible that they need to know just by going to church twice a week. Amen. They'll learn more in the home by the example that their mom and daddy sets than they'll ever learn in the house of God. Amen. Teach them how to pray. pray. How do I teach them to pray? Pray with them. Pray in front of them. Not to be heard by them. Amen. But they need to hear mama and daddy call on the name of the Lord. Amen. I remember years ago, I don't know what y'all going to do with this, but here goes. I remember years ago, amen, there was a stray bird that came into my flock when I was in Texas. Amen. And it's a pretty bird. I don't know where it come from. It just showed up. Amen. All of my birds at that time, I had them banded, and, amen, I had their pedigrees. I knew who was their mom and daddy and grandma and grandpa, and I had their pedigree all straightened out. Amen. I knew who belonged to what group of birds, you know. Amen. And I had this stray bird that come to my loft one day, and it was pretty. I mean, it really was a beautiful bird. Amen. It was what we called in those days, we call them a flash. They were several different colors. Amen. And I think it was red and white, and had a little blue in it. And amen, it was really pretty to look at. And I looked at it for a great God, I'm in trouble here tonight. I looked at it for a while, and I said, boy, I think I'll just let it stay with the, amen, the rest of the flock. Let's see what'll happen. I wished I never had, but I did. Amen. And lo and behold, that flashy bird was pretty to look at and pretty in appearance. Amen. Amen. And one day I noticed that all my birds in my flock had quit laying. Amen. And quit raising young. And it was a turmoil. They're fighting each other. I'm in trouble here. Amen. They was in a total chaos in that pen. Amen. And I looked one day and I said, I've got to figure this out. I've never had them do that before. Amen. I got to looking in this stray bird, this beautiful bird, this pretty bird. Go help me here. Hey man, he'd fly up on the roost over here, and he'd get to pecking at the bird. Hey man, he'd sit next to on that side. Hey man, and that bird after a while got tired of it and started pecking back. And then he'd peck at the bird on this side. Hey man, and then, come on here. Bird got tired of it, and he's pecking back, so he flies off and them two's at it. Amen. And he went to another roost and done the same thing over there. And the first thing you know, there was total chaos in that pen. Amen. How come? Because there was a common bird in there. Amen. That was not a thoroughbred. Come on, y'all stay with me. Amen. And it was bringing trouble. I want to tell you, we need to keep harmony in the house of God. Amen. I said we need to keep unity in the house of God. As long as there is unity among the people of God, we'll grow. We'll prosper. We'll bring in new. We'll bring in the young. Amen. And others will find a refuge in Christ. But you let there be, come on, you let there be confusion and let there be a turmoil. And the first thing you know, nobody wants to pray about sinners. We're only concerned about our own little deal. Amen. This ain't the first time I've preached this, by the way. Hallelujah. And I got to thinking, boy, amen, that's the problem in this. Whew. How many of y'all remember Brother Benny Sutherland? Y'all remember when he came and preached for us here? Been several years ago now. And I'll never forget it. I don't tell preachers anything when they come to preach for us. Amen. I don't tell them no church problems, nobody's. Amen. As far as they're concerned, everybody loves everybody. Amen. And this has been years ago. And brother, amen, brother Benny got to preaching in a big way when service. Amen. And he went down the center aisle as before we ever made an addition here. Amen. He went down the center aisle and started pointing his finger. And he said, you are the problem in this church. Anybody here remember that? Amen. And he'd go down a little further and he'd point at your finger at somebody else and say, you are the problem in this church. Woo! Hey, I want to tell you, amen, that common bird was the problem. Amen. Don't y'all fall out with me here. But I went in that pen. I caught that common, pretty, beautiful bird. Amen. I took it outside and I pulled its head off and fed it to the cats. I did, sister. Oh, I'm glad there wasn't no animal rights people there. Praise God. Amen. I thought my problem was solved and over. But what I didn't realize was, amen, come on here. That common bird had mated with some of my good birds, and their young ones was coming on. Amen. And they were half-breeds. Come on, somebody say amen. They might have looked like, come on, anybody listen to me? They might have looked like the rest of the flock, but they had that old common bird spirit in them. Amen. And after a while, amen, amen, the same thing happened again. And I realized that we had some half-breeds. Hey, we got half-breeds in holiness. Amen. You get to preaching real tight and strong. Amen. Hey, I want to tell you, great God. Amen. We got some thoroughbreds, and we want to keep them thoroughbred. Amen. Sanctified and meet for the master's use.
1: James 4:4. Know ye not that the friendship of the world is enmity with God? Whosoever therefore will be a friend of the world is an enemy of God. Amen. Paul said you cannot sit at the table of the Lord and the table of devils too. You cannot drink of the cup of the Lord and the cup of the enemy too. Hey, hey, hey, we've got to have some folks that are sold out, lock, stock, and barrel to serve the Lord.
0: Anybody listen to me now? Say amen. I remember I read some years ago, you might get that other CD out, brother. Some years ago I read a little deal about a daddy and his daughter. She's a young teenager, and she asked her daddy one day, could she go to a certain place? And it was not real bad place, but it was not conducive to real Christian character. And daddy said, no, you can't. There are sometimes folks need to tell their children no. And the daughter, being a teenager that she was, she said, why? Some of my church friends are going. I'm going to lose y'all here. Daddy went over to the stove and he pulled up a dead coal. Amen. And that was in that stove and held it out to her. And he said to her, take this. And she said, no, Daddy. And Daddy said, why? It won't burn you. It's cold. C-O-L-D. It's cold. It's just an old coal, a piece of coal that's been burned. And it may not burn me, but it's going to blacken me. And I want to tell you, the friendship of this world may not burn you to start with, but it will blacken your character. Hello. I want to say something here, and I don't want to hurt nobody's feelings. But in every church, I don't care how small it is, if it's 6 people, or 600, or 6,000, in every church, there is a worldly element. Huh? in every church. Don't matter. But if you cater to that, and it ever gets to where it has influence, you'll never get that church turned around. An ounce of prevention's worth a pound of cure. Amen. Somebody say amen now. Hey, in every church there is a world. You mean, Brother Savage, there's a worldly element in this church? Yes. Don't ask me who it is, because I ain't going to tell you. And if you're waiting on me to tell you, you'll never know. But if you got in a spiritual sense at all, amen, you can tell. Come on here. Amen. When somebody is, can I say it like this? Worldly minded. It don't, come on here. Don't take much to keep them out of God's house. It don't take much to keep them from praying. Amen. Anything, come on here, that keeps you away from the revival, amen, and the Holy Ghost move of the Spirit is not good. Amen, amen, amen. Hallelujah. Amen. I remember, and this has been many years ago now, and some of y'all heard me tell it. Many years ago, my brother lived down to Fairfax Station, down here off of Pope's Head Road, and we were living in Texas at the time, and he called me, and he knew I was coming. I was coming to preach Brother Wayne Powers a revival meeting when Brother Wayne was at Springfield down there, and most of y'all don't even remember those years. You weren't even around. But he's had a church down there, and we was coming from Texas to preach him a revival. And my brother asked me if I'd bring him some of my birds that I had. He wanted to get started in raising homing pigeons, and I said, sure. Amen. I picked out five birds. Amen. Three young ones and two older birds, and brought with me, and give them to Owen. And amen. And man, he was proud to have those birds. I didn't bring him no culls. I brought him the best of the flock. I brought him birds that had pedigrees. Amen. They were purebred. They were thoroughbred. Amen. Amen. The mom and dad bird that I brought, amen, the young ones had never been on a flight before. At least not a long flight, but those that mom and daddy had been. They knew how to fly home. Amen. And I said, now, Owen, I'm telling you, don't let those birds out. If you let them out, they will be gone. On back to Texas. Amen. I said, don't let them out. Whatever you do, amen, you'll be missing five birds. Amen. He said, okay. And so he went to work one day, and Francis went to work one day, and all their kids went to school one day, and they had some of their kin folks visiting from New Jersey down being with them for a while, and those kids from New Jersey, curious as children are, amen, they went down to look at the birds in the pen, amen. And so when they went down there, amen, they just happened to leave the door open when they went inside the pen. Amen. I'm going to teach y'all some pigeon talk tonight. Praise God. And when those kids went in the pen and they left the door open, amen, those birds looked at each other and said, you see what I see? Amen. Woo! Glory to God. Amen. And before those children could get that door shut, all five birds flew out that doorway. Amen. And that was the morning that we were leaving, and this was very, very early in the morning. Amen. And we were leaving that day going home. Amen. And when those birds got out. Those birds always make two or three circles around and around before they strike out. They don't just fly out of the coop and start off. Amen. They fly around and around and they get their bearings. Amen. I've read several articles. Amen. How they can do that. Amen. There's a magnetic field inside of them that God put there. Amen. One writer said it was in their craw or their throats. Another one said it was in their head. Amen. Regardless, God put it there and tell them which way is home. Amen. And they make several circles around. Amen. And after a while, they come around the second time. And I can see that older bird say, ah, there it is. Amen. What did you hear? What did you see? What did you feel? Amen. Amen. And he said, I felt the signal. And they went around another time or two. And directly, amen, the lead bird said, I know where home is. And they took out across the West Virginia mountains. Amen. Come on, y'all stay with me. It was 1,200 miles home to Texas by the way we drive, but those birds don't have to go that way. Amen. They cried across country, and they flew all the way home. Amen. And when I got home, my next door neighbor said, I saw your birds come in just about dark. Amen. Yesterday evening, they beat me home. Hey, somebody said they can only fly at 50 miles an hour. Amen. I know better. Amen. They can fly faster than that. I've had them to fly 80 and 90, amen, some miles an hour. I want to tell you, if you want to get home bad enough and you want to go to heaven bad enough, amen, you won't stop, amen, until you get to where you want to go. Whatever you have to do, whatever you have to give up, whatever you have to leave behind, amen, I'm going to heaven. Amen, live, die, sink, or swim, good or bad, sunshine or rain, worldliness or no worldliness, I'm going to heaven. Hallelujah. Woo! I can see those birds. Now, homing birds don't fly treetop tall. They get up, amen, way up there. Amen. They fly higher, amen, than common birds. And when they're flying over West Virginia mountains are pretty to look at, but they're dangerous flying around because there's downdrafts and there's updrafts. Some friends of ours that used to be fly airplanes in Richlands, Virginia, Sister Savage will remember Pete, what's his name, Richardson. Amen. And some of his friends was flying. Amen. One night and somehow or another, don't know what happened even yet today. Amen. They were in their private plane, two engine plane, and several, what was it, five or six men in there. Hey, five, I believe. Amen. And they were going home, but for some reason, amen, they couldn't land when they first got there, so they made a circle or so around. Amen. And they got in one of those downdrafts. Amen. In the edge of the mountain. Amen. Over close to, amen, what's the name of that town before you get to? No, it was this side of Claypool Hill. Yeah, it's close to Pounding Mill, but anyhow, amen, there's one real high mountain on the left-hand side of that highway, and for some reason, the downdraft from that, amen, mountain range pulled them down into the mountain, and all five men lost their life. Amen. We were there in revival meeting when that happened years ago. Amen. And another pilot told us one day, said, whatever you do, amen, when you're in the mountain range, you fly high. Because those downdrafts and updrafts, amen, will suck you into a chamber that you can't pull out of. And I want to tell you, so it is in life when you're going to heaven. Amen, don't fly so low.
1: that the world has an attraction and a pull on you. If you are flying, come on here. Amen, to where the pleasures of this world are pulling at you. Amen, you're flying too low. You need to get up higher. Amen, fly high, children. Amen, don't let the world, amen, suck you down to destruction. Amen, say, amen, homing pigeons, stir blades, fly high. Amen, get above this world. Get above its attractions. Get above its pleasures. Amen, to where it doesn't appeal to you.
0: I know we live in a generation that don't understand that term. And that's the reason they wear these Redskins hats. And they may not go to their ball game, but they root for them on the radio. You're in a downdraft. Come on here. That downward pull is sucking the life out of you, and you'll become a has-been and a used-to-be if you don't get up higher. Fly high. Somebody say amen. Brother, I want to tell you, amen, I can see those birds in my mind as they're able to fly high enough that the West Virginia downdrafts and updrafts don't affect them. But somewhere down the line, amen, they get over top of Tennessee and those beautiful farms down there that's got tall silos and beautiful barns. And amen, as they're flying high, amen, come on, y'all stay with me. Amen, there's common birds, amen, on the roof of the silo. Amen, and on the roof of that barn, amen, and those common birds are looking up, and all of them birds are flying awful high. Amen, I've heard people say, amen, that some people are so spiritual-minded, they're no earthly good. That is not true. Amen, that's a false concept. The truth is, the more heavenly-minded you get, the more earthly good you are. Amen, fly high, saints. Don't let the world appeal to you. Amen. And coming over those barns, those coming birds look up. Man, look at them birds are flying. I wonder where their home is. And I can see one or two of those birds fly off the silo. Amen. And fly up. Amen. Come on, come on, come on here. Amen. And say to those high-flying, homing, racing, homing pigeons, hey, y'all need to come down to our barn. Amen. We got some pretty chicks down there that would love to see you. Hey, I want to tell you, the friendship of the world is enmity with God. You've got to get higher than that. Amen. You've got to fly high enough that this world has no attraction to you. Amen, and no pull. Amen, where you going there, high flyer? Amen, I'm going home. Amen, I got home on my mind. Amen, no, why don't you come on down with the rest of us? See that, amen, barn down there? We got a hayloft that's full of hay. Amen, and you can nest there, and you can have all the other bird friends that you want. Amen, but I can see that veteran birds say, amen, we are thoroughbreds. We're not common birds. We're on our way home. We haven't got time to come down to the worldly pleasures and the common things of this world. I want to tell you, friend of mine, amen, don't let the world entice you into their trap. Amen, it'll destroy your spirituality.
1: Somebody said, well, I know people in other churches that go to ball games, races, come on here, bowling alleys, skating rinks. We got to have a little fun. Woo! Help me, Lord. I'm in trouble here tonight. But I want to tell you, you cannot afford to come down. The world always wants you to come down.
0: You folks live too high. You folks live too separate. You folks live too, amen, you don't have to live that way to get to heaven. Amen. You don't go by what other people say. Amen. You go by what the book says. And there's something inside of me that's beating and says, home this way. Home. I'm going home. Amen. I don't care. Come on. Are y'all still with me? Say amen. I remember years ago I read an old Grecian fable. Amen. When it said when Ulysses sailed past the island of the Sirens, he listened for a moment to the sorcerer's music. The sorcerer's music. Headhunters, if you will. Amen. That eat human beings. They were on the shore and they were beating their drums and playing their music and their trances. Amen. Amen. Ulysses, amen, didn't want to go in there. Really. Amen. He wanted to go to his destination. Amen. And he stuffed the ears of his crew, amen, with something, some kind of wax to keep them from hearing, amen, the pull of the sorcerer, amen. And he himself tied himself, amen, to the mast pole that held up the sails and said, I will not go near, amen, the island of those headhunters, amen. And he tied himself to the mast, and thus he passed by in safety. Amen. That fatal strand of headhunters and, amen, human eaters. Amen. And he made his trail safely. But there was another man that sailed in another ship. His name was Orpheus, in search of the golden fleece. He went by the same coast. Amen. But he being a master musician himself, amen, he took out his instrument and he set up better music than that of the Cyrenians. Amen. And he so enchanted his crew with his own music and sweet melodies. Amen. Without the use of wax in their ears or ropes to the mast. Amen. They sailed safely past and went on to their destination. I want to tell you, praise God, we got better music. Hallelujah. We got sweeter tunes. We got better melodies. Amen. And come on, come on here. Amen. And if Hank Williams is a pull on you, why don't you come on, come on here. Amen. Why don't you get out a song sung by the Bly family. Amen. And put it in there and sing until the music of heaven fills your soul. And Hank Williams ain't even got nothing close to it. I want to tell you, what is it? It's the sweet Holy Ghost that's singing in your heart.
1: When I first got saved, I don't know what y'all going to do with this. When I first got saved as a boy, teenage boy, I loved, in those days they called it hillbilly music. Now it's got a better term, they call it country western music. It's all the same bunch. Yeah, thank you. And when I first got saved, I loved that stuff. Man, I knew all of those songs by heart. I mean, I didn't dare sing them around Daddy. He'd have given me a different tune. Amen. And them old songs, Beat Me Mama with a Salad Fork and Shoe Fly Pie. Amen. You got to be old to remember them songs. Amen. And Shotgun Boogie. Woo! How the feathers flew. Amen. Ah, I loved those old songs and could sing them and did sing them. But when I got saved, I was still going to public school. They had no Christian school in those days. I was going to public school and I was riding my bicycle about 4 or 5 blocks, amen, every day to school and back home. And I'd come home at dinner time, riding my bicycle home at dinner time. Mama'd have a sandwich or something ready for us to eat and get on that little bicycle, 24 inch, amen, bicycle, small, but I was a small fella, amen. And I'd ride it all the way back to school.
0: Amen. And on the way back to school, that old song. Amen. Come on, y'all still with me now. Amen. That old song started going over in my mind. Amen. I wasn't singing out loud, but it was in my mind. Come on here. Shotgun Boogie. Amen. And I knew every word of it. Philip, don't you go hunting for that son. It's too old. Amen. Ah, praise God. And that song was going over and over in my mind. And about a block and a half from the house, I stopped my little 24-inch bicycle. I got off. I put the kickstand down. And I said, devil, you get out of my mind. Amen. I got saved last night. Praise God, and I don't want no more your trash. Praise God, and I got back on my bicycle and pedaled on to school, and I sang Amazing Grace. How sweet the sound that saved a wretch like me all the way to school. And from that day to this, I've never been enticed. Amen. With the worldly music. How come? Amen. Glory to God, I got a better song. I got better instruments. I got better music. I got a better melody. I'm going to heaven when I die. Somewhere down in Arkansas, in eastern Arkansas, if you've been through that country, you understand. On each side of the interstate, of course, it wasn't interstate way back then. I forget the name of the highway. I'm wanting to say is US 30 or whatever, US 70. Amen. Going from Memphis down to Texarkana. And on each side of the road, amen, there's rice paddies, rice fields. Just that whole country was full of rice fields. And when those high-flying birds, amen, got over those rice paddies, those young birds, amen, come on, y'all stay with me. Amen, said, can't we just take a break? Amen, I'm starving to death. You never get young people full. I don't care how much you feed them. And those young birds said, we're hungry. Amen. Just give us 5 minutes. Let us go down to those rice fields. Amen. And eat. Ah, and that old veteran said, we'll never go down to those rice paddies. We are thoroughbreds. We are going home. If you go down to those rice paddies, amen, come on here. A hawk's gonna get you. Amen. Or a varmint's gonna get you. Amen. A cat will sneak up on you. Hey! Amen. I wanna tell you, amen, we're going home, saints of God. We don't have time. Time to come down. We don't have time. We're building a wall. Amen. Amen. The wise man said, we're building a wall and we don't have time to come down. Hallelujah. Western Arkansas, somewhere down close to Texarkana. Those hills are now getting bigger and trees are larger. And in the limbs of those trees is the arch enemy, amen, of the pigeon, called a hawk. Amen, a hawk could get them. Now I'm telling you, I've seen a hawk get behind those birds, amen, until he drives them to the ground in his claws. Amen, goes through their bodies. Amen, and he's got his supper. And in those leaves of that tree, amen, that hawk looks up and he said, I'll have my dinner for my nest tonight. Amen. He lurches out of that. Come on, y'all stay with me. He lurches out of the limbs of those trees and he goes and flies above those, amen, racing home in pigeons, and he gets above them, amen, to where they're not noticing. But did you know that the Bible tells us that we are not ignorant concerning the devices of the devil?
1: Amen. If he can't get you to come down to the silo, and if he can't get to you in the downdraft or updraft, if he don't get you from the rice paddies, amen, directly, he'll bring something your way, amen, that you don't even know it's the devil, but it's still the devil. And he flies high and gets between the sun and those birds, amen, and directly he makes his plunge. Are y'all still with me? I can see, come on here. I can see that veteran bird as he looks over to his co-pilot and he says, take over. Amen, we got company. Praise God, isn't it wonderful to have pigeon language? Amen. Amen, take over and keep flying. Amen. Now, I've seen this happen. Amen, when a hawk gets out the bird, amen, one of those racing homers, he'll make all kind of twists and turns and upside down and crooked. Amen, look like a corkscrew going down. Amen. Directly he's up and then he's down. Amen. He's up. Praise God. And that old hawk, amen, gets behind that old veteran bird. And that old veteran bird says, wait till he gets almost on him. Amen. And he makes a dive for the ground. And when he gets, come on here, when he gets in about 5 feet of the ground, that master bird, praise God, will take an upward swing. Amen. And directly, amen, that old hawk hits the ground and don't know what happened to him. Where did that breakfast or supper go? I want to tell you, we are not ignorant concerning the devices of the devil. Amen. Keep your eyes open. Stay spiritual. Keep your eyes upon the goal that we're going to heaven after a while. No, I'm not going to be enticed. And no, the devil is not going to get me. Amen. By the time he's after me, amen, I'm going to swing higher. Amen. Woo!
0: Somebody say amen. 1 John 3:3, whosoever hath this hope in himself purifies himself, even as he is pure. I'm almost got you home. Amen. You still got plenty of CD back there, brother? Amen. Hey, he's got the same CD on yet. Praise God. Then the closer they get to home, Texarkana's 200 miles from home. 200 miles is closer than 1,200. Amen. When they get down somewhere around Longview, which is about a little more than halfway from Texarkana to Dallas, amen, where my loft was. Amen. And when they get down there, amen, those young birds have never been on a long flight like this. They flew around a little, but never on a long flight like this. They've never had, come on here, they've never had to fast breakfast, dinner, and supper. Amen. They might have done without a meal or two, but they've never fasted like this fast. They flew. And those younger birds, amen, said, hey, amen, we getting tired. We can't fly any further. Amen, we're going to have to give up. Amen, our wings won't flap anymore. Amen, and I see that daddy bird drop back in formation. Amen, and he looks over at that young'un. Amen, and he said, listen to me. I know your daddy. I know your mama. I know your grandparents. You are a thoroughbred. Amen, and thoroughbreds don't quit. Amen, just because you're tired, amen, you keep flapping your wings. Amen, I want to tell you, there has been several times that I've been tired. Amen, but I'm a thoroughbred. Hallelujah. And I got up and I flapped my wings again. And I decided I'm going to heaven by the help and grace of God. Show me your bloodline. You are not just another common bird. And the first thing you know, those young birds felt new strength come. In my weakness am I made strong. Amen. I said amen. I remember, how many of y'all remember Paul Harvey? Does anybody here remember Paul Harvey? Oh, what a news commentator he was. He's probably one of the best I ever, amen, heard. Amen. And some say he is a Christian. I never met him, but I heard him an awful lot of times on his little program, and he'd always tell you, now for the rest of the story. He said there was a, amen, loft in France that had some wonderful, wonderful birds, thoroughbreds, amen. And a man in Spain, amen, heard about his good birds and what great flyers they were, and he drove all the way from the southern part of the Spain, amen, to France, to where his loft was. I understand, if I remember correctly, Paul Harvey said it is 1,200 miles. Amen. And he bought this pair of birds. Amen. And he took them all the way back to Spain. And somehow or another, that pair of birds got out. And they flew all the way back to their original loft in France. Amen. Now, amen, Paul Harvey said, now for the rest of the story. He's always got something good to say. He said the daddy bird of that pair of birds. Amen.

0: still here. I wondered how he escaped the hawks. I wondered how he escaped the cats. I wonder how he got past all, amen, the varmints that would devour him. Amen. I don't know how he got away from the foxes. Amen. But he walked, amen, 60 miles through dangerous territory to him. Amen. To get back home. Amen. I want to tell you, great God. Amen. I've been through some dangerous territories in my life. But I'm going home. My wings clipped several times. Amen. And I couldn't fly. Amen. Ha. Amen. Home and thoroughbreds are always used to flying. They don't know how to get anywhere without flying. Amen. But if the devil clips your wings, say, I'm going to heaven. No matter what comes or goes, I'll walk if I have to. I'll crawl if I have to. Amen. I'll live right. Whatever the cost may be, I'm going home.
1: I got to close. When I had my loft back there in Texas, we'd have to take our birds on a flight sometime, and they'd be hundreds of miles away. And by the way, I got my oldest son, Ricky. He's got into racing home and pigeons now, and he's into it in a big way. I mean, he ships birds all over the country. But I had taken my birds on a long trip. I forget how many hundred miles it was now. Amen. And I waited for them to get home. Amen. And I watched and I waited and I watched and I waited. And after a long period of time, amen, I saw them come in to the landing. Amen. Instead of landing, they circled. They never do that. Something's wrong. Something ain't right. Amen. And they circled again. They came by the landing plank, but they didn't land, and they flew around again. And after a while, amen, I watched. They had their legs and the feet. You know, when they fly, they put their legs and the feet up into the feathers. Amen. To where they won't have any drag on them. And they had been in flight so long and so far, they couldn't get their landing gear down. They had cramped legs. Amen. And just a little bit, amen, I saw one of them come in on a belly land. He landed on the plank and slid through the barbs. Amen. And down on the ground. And he could not get up because his landing gear, amen, has cramped up into his feathers. I went into the pen there, and I reached down and picked up that bird, and very carefully, amen, I got a hold of its legs and its feet and carefully pulled them out, amen, from his feathers and massaged them until they got circulation and could stand again. But that bird wanted to get home. Hallelujah. He knew, amen, that at home, amen, there was water. And at home, there was feed. And at home was his mate. And at home, everything he wanted in life was there. I tell you what, amen, there's been a few times I've had leg cramps and didn't feel like getting up and preaching again. But somehow another God, by his divine providence, amen, came along with the Holy Ghost. And I felt a surge, and I felt a massaging, and I felt a life. Amen. And I said, I can go another day's journey. My friends, don't give up. Whatever you do, let's go on for God. If you can get home after a while, there's rest, and there's a nest. In my Father's house are many mansions. If it were not so, I would have told you. But I go to prepare a place for you. And if I go to prepare a place for you, I will come again and receive you unto myself, that where I am, there ye may be also. And the way where I go, you know, and the way I know. Amen. And Thomas said unto him, Lord, how can we know the way? And Jesus said, I am the way, the truth, and the life. Amen. If you make a few circles around the spiritual, amen, sanctuary.

0: area of God, amen, and something inside of you will say, this way, this way, this is the way, walk ye in it and you shall find rest for your soul, amen. You'll have a better life after a while than this world has got to offer you, amen. Let's go to heaven no matter what the cost may be for your life. Lord, we thank you for your blessed presence. Thank you, Lord, for your spirit, the gracious, gracious presence. Oh, God, I pray that you'll give your children tonight greater determination and commitments to serve you and live a life of holiness and let the world play their tune. God, we got better music to listen to than the world's ever had. Breathe upon your people tonight. Give us that determination. We're going home no matter what the cost may be. In Christ's name we pray. Hallelujah. Everybody stand. Glory to God. I want to go to heaven tonight. How about you? It's not always an easy road. It's not always a pleasant flight. But you have to come to the place, no matter what mom and daddy does, I'm going to heaven. No matter what my children do, I'm going to heaven. Somebody say amen. No matter what anybody else says, if my dear friend say it's all right to go here or there, and something inside of you says, I need to be in church. I need to go to God's house. What are you going to follow? The whims of this world will pull at your soul. But my Lord, we got a better world waiting on us after a while. Come on, let's pray.
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3: It really does pay off. It really does. I was at the barber shop today. My barber, he got finished, he rubbed it, he said, it's sure getting awfully thin up there. And I said, you help me figure this out. When I started coming here 22 years ago, I had a full head of hair. So what are you guys doing to me here? But it really is. Every service can make a difference if we allow it. We're going to turn our hearts again to holiness in our series, Who Are We? But I want us to bow our hearts for prayer before we begin. Heavenly Father, these are eternal truths. These are truths about what you do in us and with us and to us. Lord, these are the desperate needs of humanity to have the work of God, not just salvation, but the working out of our salvation. Lord, help someone tonight to realize how important it is, not just to claim to be born again, but to realize that there's a continual work that you desire to do in our lives. And Lord, help me to get these truths across. Anoint me by your Spirit. Help me in Jesus' name. Amen. We are on the brink of revival. And both in Scripture and in church history, when you study the moves of God, when you study revival, you always find this as a characteristic, a chief characteristic of revival. Whenever there's a true sense of God's presence, it is always accompanied with conviction of sin and conviction of unrighteousness. You can point and say, they're really having a revival at such and such a place. Go there. I'm not saying literally, but go there. And if you can sit through the service, the worship, the preaching, and there is no sense of conviction of sin, I'm pretty certain there's also not a true sense of God's presence. Let me tell you why. God is light. It is the very nature of light to reveal dirt. You can think a room is clean. You can think a garment is clean until the bright lights come on. And then you discover that it's not. You thought they had the lights down dim at the restaurant to set the mood and the atmosphere. You see, here's the thing about light. It doesn't have to try to reveal dirt. It doesn't have to target dirt. It's just by its nature, when there is light, the dirt is revealed. And so I am convinced, since God is light, when we truly enter His presence, we will have a sense of our unholiness and our need for His work in our life. To encounter God's holiness is to see our own unholiness. If I had the time, I'd stop and give an illustration here. But when we really enter the holiness of God, we will see our need. Now, I said all that because tonight I'm going to try to finish this about holiness as a doctrine. And I'm so thankful for people who will endure sound doctrine. One of the reasons we have the shallowness and the superfluity in the church world today is people want fluff and not sound doctrine. And I'm just going to give a moment's review here because I have found this is so important. There's so many misunderstandings about holiness, so many arguments and confusions because they don't realize we're not always talking about the same thing. Sometimes when holiness is being spoken of, we're talking about the nature of God, the nature that we are to have. Be holy, for I am holy. Holiness is a nature. You could even say it's an attitude. Holiness is a doctrine. That's where we're at tonight. The Bible teaches holiness. The Bible teaches the pursuit of holiness. The Bible teaches that the plan of God is to make people holy. Holiness is an experience. It's something that happens to you. It's not just a doctrine to have in your head and say, I believe in holiness. Holiness is something that happens to you. God literally makes us holy. He does a work in us. It's a historical development. God worked in history and brought about the emphasis, the neglected emphasis of holiness. Holiness is a lifestyle. We'll find that this is where most people get in a real debate right here. But if God has really done a work in our lives, don't you suppose that would manifest itself in all of our life and living? Don't you think it would manifest itself in our lifestyle? Holiness is a culture, for good or for bad. To some, holiness is just a matter if you can fulfill the list of our things, you're in. If you break one on the list of our things, you're out. It's become a culture. It's a subculture of the characteristics of a group of people. But tonight we're going to return to doctrine of holiness. Now, last Wednesday night we learned that when we read these English words in our Bible, hallowed, saint, sanctify, sanctification, holy, holiness, they all come from the same root, hagios. Hagiosmos, hagiizo. And in the New Testament, which is Greek, that means to separate. To separate. Separate from sin. Separate from world. The Old Testament, which was Hebrew, kadash, means to cut loose or to cut away from. To cut loose. And so therefore we can conclude that holiness at its roots is the separation from, the cutting loose from sin, from the world, from the works and lust of the flesh. When we say we desire that God make us holy, We're saying we desire that God would separate us from all that is evil and sinful and fleshly and carnal. Thus, to be separate from the sinful and impure is to be made pure and sinless. Amen. God's people ought to live and be pure and sinless. I want to remind you of the little slogan I used when I covered this with the young people. If there is no difference, there is no difference. If we don't live any differently than the world, then Christ has not made a difference in our lives. Now, I need to move forward. I realize that. But I've had people who work on jobs tell me that one of the biggest barriers to their being a witness is that the unsaved people at work have seen co-workers who claim to be Christians who go to the same parties, watch the same movies, go to the same dances, do the same things as those that don't claim to be Christians. How many that work out in the world can attest to that? That's such a barrier to the truth. I'm telling you, either Christ makes a difference or He doesn't. I'm convinced He makes a difference. What a change in my life, in my heart, since Jesus came in. Amen. Sanctification then is the act by which people are made holy. We are holy when we are sanctified. The sanctification experience is what makes a person holy. Now let me give you just a few other expressions of sanctification in the church world. One is perfection. The writer of Hebrews says, let us go on to perfection. And so some folks, when they talk about holiness, they're talking about coming into the perfection of Christ. Another is second blessing. I may cover this, I may not, but this comes from taking one scripture that Paul wrote, taking it wrong, and they've called it the second blessing. Another is to mature, maturation. In other words, just grow up. Quit wanting milk and get into the meat and don't be a babe in Christ. Putting off the old man. We could argue about this, how much of the old man we retain, but that's another expression. Growth in Christ. Peter said, grow in the knowledge and the grace of our Lord and Savior. Conformity to Christ's image. We are to have as the goal of our life to be like Jesus, to be partakers of His divine nature. Fruit of the Spirit. To be holiness really is to have the fruit of the Spirit. It's alarming to me how often, though, we talk about holiness, we fail to get to this point. But if you take Galatians chapter 5, you find that the opposite of the works of the flesh, the opposite of carnality, is the fruit of the Spirit. And so, really, there's no more accurate measure of one's being truly holy than whether or not he has or she has the fruit of the Spirit. I can ask, am I holy? Do I have the fruit of the Spirit? Here they are. The fruit of the Spirit is love. I don't have time to get into all these, but you know, if women really, as a Christian, love humanity, they wouldn't even wear something that would solicit illicit desires from a man. So you see how it all comes to love. Love. Joy. You don't seek out the pleasures of the world because you have the joy of the Spirit in your heart. Would it be safe to say, it doesn't have to be a young person, but if they're always seeking to find pleasure in the world, it's because they really don't have the joy of the Spirit? Peace. And I don't have time for all these. Long-suffering, gentleness. I don't care. You can have the word holy branded on your forehead. But if you're mean-spirited and harsh and rough, you ain't holy. Gentleness, goodness, faith, meekness, temperance. If you don't control let the Spirit help you control the lust of the flesh, you don't have the fruit of the Spirit. You're not holy. Why do we need sanctification? First of all, and simply, it is God's will. I have found, you know, everybody wants to know God's will. Is it God's will that I become a millionaire? Is it God's will that I, you know, move here or do this? Let me tell you, I can tell you some of God's will. First of all, it's God's will you be saved. But after you're saved, God's will is that you be sanctified. Read this with me. For this is the will of God, even your sanctification, that you abstain from fornication. So God's will is that we be sanctified. Why do we need sanctification? I'm going to give you one lesson in just a few minutes. We need sanctification because we still have a flesh. You can call it the Adamic nature, the fallen nature, the sinful nature, the old man. We can argue about that, the old man part, or the old woman, whichever gender you are. But we know what it means by old man. But the thing is, even though we're saved, we still have this. I don't know if you remember way back, it was when I was in about fourth or fifth grade, someone discovered the word epidermis. And out on the playground, your epidermis is showing. And oh, you know, like it was, you didn't know if it was a disease or what it was, or, you know. And then you discovered it was skin. You discovered everybody has an epidermis. You're not something weird with you. But I want you to know, everybody, say, even though you're saved, we still have this flesh. If you've had a surgeon that has removed that from you, I want his name. In salvation, we are forgiven of our sins, but we still have the old habits, the motions of sin ingrained in us. We have a new man. We have new desires. We have new perspective. We have all that. But even though we're saved, we still have that source of those old desires. And they can rise up. And we'll talk about that when we talk about the experience of sanctification. But right now, the Scripture teaches we need sanctification because of our fleshly nature. Look what James says. Every man is tempted when he is drawn away of his own lust and enticed. It doesn't say every unbeliever is tempted when he's drawn away of his own lust. But every person. And James is writing to Christians. So Christians still can be drawn away of their lust. They're still in there. Jesus has some things to say about what's in there. Paul said, speaking to Christians, put off concerning the former lifestyle, the old man, which is corrupt according to the deceitful lust. In Colossians, he tells us the things to put off. So we need sanctification because of the flesh. We need sanctification because of the world. We do not live in a world that's conducive to righteousness. How many has discovered that? How many that goes to public school, works in the public place? How many can lift a hand and say, the atmosphere I go to school in, the atmosphere I work in is conducive. It's conducive to righteousness and holiness. Did you know the atmosphere of many homes is not conducive to righteousness? Right? The world. We live in a world that's constantly seducing our flesh. It's an ever advertisement, ever billboard, ever little banner on the smartphone. John said, for all that's in the world, the lust of the flesh, the lust of the eyes, and the pride of life. In other words, the world appeals to the lust of the flesh, the lust of the eyes, and the pride of life. We need sanctification because of the world. And this is what Paul's referring to in Galatians. But God forbid that I should glory, save in the cross of our Lord Jesus Christ, by whom the world is crucified unto me, and I unto the world. Listen, young people, I know the world is an attraction. You don't get too old for that. But sanctification is an experience where you become crucified to the world. It loses its pull. It loses its appeal. You get victory over that. That's why we need sanctification. We need sanctification because of Satan. When Satan attacks, our flesh can often arise. He makes suggestions to our flesh. He makes provision for our flesh. And then when he attacks us, our flesh rises up. One of the biggest errors in Christianity that leads to such a distortion is a confusion of justification with sanctification. I've dealt with this several times. And the reason I deal with it, because I have seen so many that once we're persuaded of sanctification, the holiness belief, the holiness way of life, they have left that. And one of the, I can tell you what they're going to say before they say it. Here's what they'll start saying. They'll start saying, don't you know we're not saved by works? Am I telling the truth? You ever talk to them? There's nothing we can do to save ourselves. Only God can make us clean. You see, the problem is when they do that, they're confusing justification with sanctification. All those statements are true about justification. That's true. We are not saved by works. It's true. We can do nothing to save ourselves. It's true. Only God, only Christ's blood can wash away our sins. But that's not sanctification. That's justification. That's the process whereby God, because of what Christ has done, declares us righteous, accepts us, when we're reconciled to the Father. So justification is not sanctification. Now, I want to just do a quick comparison here. Justification is when we're declared right with God. In fact, it's a legal term. It's like a judge's pronouncement. Now, we are never pronounced innocent. We're pronounced free to go, as if you hadn't sinned. The price has been paid by another. Not innocent, just free to go. But justification is when we're declared right with God. Sanctification is when we're made right with God. What was wrong is made right. The thing that led us into sin is made right. Justification deals with the penalty of sin. When you come to Christ, you've committed sins. You're under the judgment of God. You are condemned. It's like having a rap sheet with the police. You've got a rap sheet. You've got to answer for all these sins, and they all have a penalty. They all have a sentence that goes with them. But in justification, because of Christ, God imputes not sin, but He gives us righteousness, and He deals with the penalty of sin, and He said, you're free to go without guilt. You're free to go without condemnation. Justification deals with the penalty of sin. Sanctification deals with the power of sin. We're talking about that flesh nature in us. You know, we sin because we're sinners. Some people don't like to hear it, but that's true. And we're saved, and we have a new creation, but down deep is still that old person, that curse of Adam. But through sanctification, God begins to deal with the power of sin that can work in our lives. Justification is what's done for us. It's what Jesus has done for us in making us righteous. Sanctification is what is done in us. Hallelujah. How many glad there's a work that can happen in us? Justification forgives our past sins. I don't have time to deal with this here. Some folks get it all wrong. It doesn't deal with future sins unless we ask forgiveness for them when we commit them. Justification forgives past sins, but sanctification deals with the very thing that made us sin. That very desire that rushed up in our lives that we said yes to and committed sin. Sanctification deals with that. That desire, that prompting of sin. Sanctification deals with that. Justification removes the guilt of sins that have been done. Sanctification deals with the sinful nature itself. Justification is the means of salvation. It's how we're saved. Sanctification is the end of salvation. Why we're saved. We have been saved not to continue to live in our sin. We have been saved to be made holy, to be the holy people of God. Now, I'm going to deal with this tonight, and this is where I want to end in just a little bit. But I'm going to show you something about sanctification that really confuses people. It looks like a paradox. Very simply, a paradox is when you have two things that look like they're in contradiction, like they go against each other, but in reality, both of them are true. And when you deal with sanctification, this is why people get confused. It looks like there's two different things going on that are opposite, that contradict each other. But in reality, when we look at Scripture, both of them are true. Now, I'm going to show you this with the Corinthian Christians. Paul, when he begins his epistle, he says of the Corinthian Christians that they are saints. He says they have been sanctified. In other words, they're the holy ones who have been holified. So let's look at this. Here it is, his first chapter. Unto the church of God, which is at Corinth, to them that are, present tense, are sanctified in Christ, called to be saints. So he's clear. He said the Corinthians are sanctified. But then Paul, as he continues to write to them, he commands them that they need to be sanctified, to seek sanctification. He says that they need to be holy people, and they need to perfect holiness. Here it is. Wherefore, come out from among them, and be ye separate, saith the Lord, and touch not the unclean thing, and I will receive you. Having therefore these promises, dearly beloved, let us cleanse ourselves from all filthiness of the flesh and spirit, perfecting holiness in the fear of God. So what is it? He says they're sanctified. Now he's encouraging them to pursue, to seek separation, holiness, sanctification. So what's going on? Which is true? This is why it says it looks like a paradox. I want to start with an example. This is, I think it's a famous sketching of a prostitute. I want you to know, when a prostitute is led to Christ on a street corner, that moment she accepts Christ as Savior and repents of her sin, she is completely holy, sanctified, pure, and clean in the eyes of God. How many believe that? Isn't that wonderful? Now, I've got to point out, she's still standing on her street corner. She's still clothed in her immodest clothing. But that moment, she says, "Forgive me, Jesus, I believe." In the eyes of God, she's been set apart from her past life. She's been set apart from the world. She's been set apart from sin. And she's holy and pure and righteous. Isn't that wonderful? I want you to think of that. And before you get too upset with my illustration, there was a man on a street corner, and they brought, no doubt, a prostitute in. The woman caught in adultery. And she fell down, a wicked woman. But when Jesus said, "Stand to your feet, neither do I condemn thee," she arose, still had her garments of the prostitute on, but she arose a holy one in the eyes of God. And that's what Paul was saying to the Corinthians. They had been delivered miraculously from their sins, and he is saying to them, "You have come out of sin. God has made you holy and pure and separate." Isn't that wonderful how God can do that? But the truth of the matter is, she has yet to become sanctified. How? Why? Yes, the moment she repents, she's sanctified. And she's standing there sanctified. But she's sanctified in her standing with God and before God. Before God, her standing is that she is sanctified. But is there any doubt that if she's truly been born again, this prostitute will quit practicing prostitution and dressing like one? So she stands before God sanctified in her standing. But now she's going to go home and it's going to hit her. She doesn't dress that way anymore. She doesn't act that way anymore. She doesn't carry herself. Now we have the other part of sanctification happening. That is becoming sanctified in her state, her condition, in reality. So let's look at this. It's not a paradox. Sanctified in our standing is how we stand before God. Sanctified in our actual state is how we begin to live that life. There's a difference. Here's a little boy. He's sick. And he's dirty. A rich man from America comes and adopts him. And the moment he fills out the paper, the judge stamps him. This little boy is that guy's son. But he's not yet clean like that man's sons. He's not yet dressed like that man's. He may not even speak the language of the man that adopted him. But his standing in the eyes of the law, he is that man's son. Now the man that adopts him takes him home, cleans him, dresses him, teaches him, and he is becoming in reality, in his very state, the son that he formerly was just legally. So we have been legally made sanctified, our standing with God. Now we are becoming actually sanctified in our state. You can pull a kid out of a mud puddle, but he's still going to need to be cleaned up. How many knows God's pulled a lot of us out of the pit? But there was still a lot of cleaning up that needed to be done in our life. Just pulling him out didn't clean his clothes, I guarantee you. That's my grandson, if you have any problems with the picture. Make no mistake, a person's heart can be no more clean than at the salvation moment when Jesus' blood cleanses it. But there are old habits of sin, the hangovers of the sinful life, the trappings of sin that need cleansed from our life. We are holy, but we are seek to be holy in our very practice in life. We've been sanctified in our position with God, but we're seeking sanctification in the very practice of our lives in reality. This is not an advertisement. This is an illustration. I'm alarmed that this is coming back. I mean, I lived in the went to high school in the 70s when this was a big thing. And I had a friend that was remarkably saved. He was a Catholic, remarkably saved, and went to a church, began to go to the church there. God filled him with the Holy Ghost, called him to preach. He started preaching. And there's no doubt about his salvation, his standing before God. But he shared with me several times how here he was already preaching, and he'd carry a skull in his back pocket. He didn't have this teaching at his church. That's why I'm going to just say this right here. Things that some folks have got the hard way. You got to be thankful that you go to a church. I know you are. That's rhetorical. Where things are taught, you don't have to get them the hard way. And here he was on the way to preach, and he'd be driving down the turnpike and pull that out and give him a big snuff. Get one last dip in before he got to church to preach. Now, that didn't happen long, but it did happen. He was already preaching. And he said, the Spirit of the Lord began to deal with him. He said, well, you're a preacher. You've been saved. That's what you did in your sinful life. That was part of the sinful scene. How could you desire to still do that? He said, God, I'll never do it again. Threw it away. You see, when he got saved, called, he was sanctified before God in his standing, his state. But some of his practices needed work. And that's the sanctification that continued on. It's a supernatural work. I know someone's beeping that my time's up, but give me a little bit more time here. It's supernatural. Only God can do it, but it's practical. What do you mean by that? Now listen, if someone's an alcoholic, and I've seen this, it doesn't always happen immediately like this, but I've seen this. I've seen in a moment when an alcoholic got saved, God supernaturally took all desire for alcohol away. That's a wonderful thing. That is a supernatural work. No man can do that. But there is something the alcoholic can do. When he gets home, he can go to the cabinet and he can pour out every bottle of alcohol that he has. You see, that's what happens so many times. We pray through, we feel good because God makes us clean and pure, and we're clean in His sight, and it's a wonderful. But we go home, and there's the trappings of our sins all around us, and we feel good. But because they're around us, before long, we're taking them back up. We're doing them again, and we're right back where we were before God did the supernatural thing in us. I mean, when God does the work and sanctify, it's time to be sanctified. Go home, get rid of the paraphernalia, get rid of the stuff that was a part of your sinful life and living. How many believes we got to do that? One of the things that has grieved me, one of the greatest grievances I've had as a pastor, and this was years and years ago, but a young man that had been backslid out in sin for a long time came and got prayed through. I mean, really prayed through. He went home. He got all his CDs. He's going to throw them away. And his mother went and got them and got a bunch of them. And she said, don't throw them away. You spent too much money for those. This was a mother of the church. Went and put them up in the top of the closet and said, I don't think this is going to last long. And when you backslide, you won't have to go out and buy new ones. And maybe it's not someone doing it for us, but sometimes we do it to ourselves. I mean, God does a wonderful work in our life, but we don't get rid of the things that led us to that condition to start with. Yes, it takes a supernatural work, but we need to do what's practical. Only God can sanctify us, but we must sanctify ourselves. A young child, that little boy, he may not be able to clean himself up, wash his own clothes, but he can stay out of the mud puddle. It's a supernatural work. You can't take away your sin. But you can stay out of the mud puddle if you would. We are saints, but we are becoming saintly. You know, we're a little uncomfortable with that. I told you last week, what was it, 60-something times the New Testament they called each other saints? Maybe not 60, it was a big number. We're uncomfortable with that. That sounds a little bit like the Catholic Church. And I meant that in the real sense, the University, you know, Saint Devona. And Saint Rick Cruz. We get a little uncomfortable. But when we get saved, he calls us saints. But how we would admit there's still a lot of unsaintly things about us? How many would admit that there's still a lot of unsaintly things about your spouse? If you lift your hands, you're evidencing there's still work that needs to be done on you. So we're sanctified in our position. It's like this. I like to use this illustration. These are recruits to the military. When the paperwork is finished, they are soldiers in the U.S. Army or the Marine Corps or the Air Force. They're soldiers. They don't know how to march. They don't know how to fire a gun. They don't know how to throw a grenade. But they're soldiers. Right? Would anyone doubt? If you don't believe they're soldiers, get one of them to run away and see what happens. They're soldiers. They can't march or anything. But then they take them to their basic training, whatever you call it for that military. And they begin to make them in practice what they were in position. In position, they were soldiers. They couldn't march. Now they get them to camp. And they teach them to march. They teach them to take the rifle apart and put it back together. They teach them all of these things. So now they're becoming, in practice, what they were in position. Now, we deal with this paradox. This has often led people to extremes. Some, the one extreme is only God can make us holy. We have no role. It's all up to us. It is these things that we do or don't do makes us holy. So there's these two extremes. One says we can't do anything, and so we just sit here, and if we got problems in our life, no big deal. When God gets ready, He'll take care of it. The others say, you know, God doesn't do anything. It's all up to us. And so I see that if I'll do this and that, I'll be holy. No, it's a paradox. It's both. Only God could make us holy. Amen? But we can work and seek and pursue that experience. Nobody here can perform heart surgery. Even if you were a heart surgeon, you cannot perform heart surgery on yourself. But you can cooperate with the surgeon. And there that is the paradox. We cannot sanctify ourselves, but we can cooperate with the sanctifier. The surgeon says, be here at a certain time, we're there. The surgeon says, take this, we take that. The surgeon says, get on the gurney, we get on the gurney. Amen. How many wants to cooperate with the sanctifier? A few more things that we're done. A big argument, I'm not going to get too far into this, a big argument we get to sanctification is it instantaneous or is it progressive? And particularly with the Pentecostal groups, there's a lot of discussion of this. We're not going to get into it. I'm going to deal with it basically, but it is important. Is sanctification instantaneous or progressive? The answer is yes. Amen. Is it instantaneous or progressive? Yes, sir. It is. Sanctification is a one-time act of God when you're saved. It's instantaneous, immediate, and definite. But sanctification is an ongoing progress or process. It's progressive. It takes time. We never arrive at it until these vile bodies are changed and glorified. The only way to believe sanctification is only a one-time instantaneous experience is to believe ultimately in the eradication of the flesh, the fallen nature. I have problems with this. Now I want to say it again. To believe there's no progression to sanctification, it's simply a one-time instantaneous act, you would have to believe that when you get saved, God takes your sinful nature out. Eradication means to pull up by the roots. And so when you get saved, God takes that old Adamic nature, just rips it out of you. Through sanctification, God totally removes our fallen nature. But this does not match the biblical record, and it does not match reality. How many here genuinely believe you're saved? Okay? Now, if you believe, that's fine. But how many would lift a hand to say, when you got saved, God totally took away all of your Adamic nature, your sinful nature, and you've never struggled with unholy desires or any problems? See, it does not match reality nor the biblical record. Sanctification is not the eradication of the flesh, but it's the ruling of the flesh by the Spirit and by love. So is it instantaneous? Well, yes, in the sense that when we're born again, God sanctifies us at that moment. It's done. We're saints. It's settled. But it's progressive. Then after we're saved by His Word and by His Spirit, He begins to work on us and perfect us and change us and purify things in our life. It's instantaneous. A thing in our life can be sanctified instantaneously and immediately and definitely. I believe this. There are things you struggle with and have struggled with for years that God can do a work in you. And in a moment, what you've struggled with for years, you get victory over it. You no more have to deal with that thing. I believe it's instantaneous. But it's progressive in that God then moves on to the next thing. You see, it's kind of like an iceberg. And I know you've heard this many times. But an iceberg, 90% of it's below the surface. You know what God is dealing with us in our lives right now are the things that have surfaced from our fallen nature. And when those things get taken care of, it's like the sun melting the top off the iceberg. What happens when the sun melts the top off the iceberg? The next layer comes above surface. And so God helps us. We get victory. He sanctifies us instantaneously over something in our lives. But guess what? There's more below the surface. Now, I'm not trying to discourage you and you go home. I'm just telling you, this is the reality of man. And by the way, if this disturbs you, you need to realize that's why our world's in such a mess. Economics are in such a mess. The education is such a mess. It's because they do not deal with man according to his true nature. Only the Bible tells us the true nature of man. And man's problem is not environmental. It's not a lack of money. It's not economics. It's not any of those things. Man's real problem is a nature problem. And God takes care of things and deals with things. But here there are other things that He works with. I mean, how many's been to a kindergarten graduation? They get that little paper. They go through the ceremony. They've done it. They've made it. They're graduating. And then mom breaks the news to them. They got to go to school again next year. Aren't parents cruel? They thought they had it done, complete. How many's got real victory over something, you know? You got your diploma. Oh, God gave you victory. And I'm not saying you should relish that victory. You really should. I'm not making fun of that. I'm just talking about reality. Oh, I got victory. I graduated from that. And all of a sudden God said, okay, that's great. That's wonderful. Now let's start on the next grade. How many have found you never get through the school of sanctification? Is it definite or progressive? It's definite in that you're made holy in all things all at once. You have the victory over sins. It's progressive as an ongoing. See, there's many that believe that. Just that one time, forever, you have victory over all sins. But to believe it's progressive is to believe that once one thing is taken care of, we move on to the next. And so the question now is it definite or progressive? And the answer is yes. I like what one preacher said. He said, those who believe in progressive sanctification need to be more definite. And those who believe in instantaneous or definite sanctification need to be more progressive. Let me show you one way that sanctification is progressive. Paul prayed a prayer. Brian read this on Sunday night. We'll be through with this in just a moment. He said, the very God of peace sanctify you, make you holy. And I pray your whole spirit, soul, and body be preserved blameless unto the coming of our Lord Jesus Christ. I believe Paul is seeing a progression here. Notice there, I'm going to go back to the verse. He said, sanctify what's first? spirit, then soul, then body. I believe it begins with the spirit of man, but it progresses through the whole of man. Spirit, soul, and body. When I'm saved, my spirit could be no more holy. We preached on that Sunday morning, that everlasting life. But since my spirit is holy, I desire holy things. I desire to be holy in all of my life. I desire holiness. But my thoughts and my emotions still need a lot of work. My soul needs to be sanctified. And my body needs to be sanctified. Spirit, soul, body. We're going to come back to this, but briefly tonight, why does the body need sanctifying? You see, you can sin secretively in your thoughts and in the imagination of your mind, but how many knows that ultimately sins are expressed through the vehicle of this body? If you have lust, your body ultimately will commit adultery, fornication. You'll use your body, your physical eyes, to look at pornography. If you have unholy desires to solicit, unholy desires, then you will evidence that in your body. You will dress immodestly. If you have hatred, you'll evidence that with your body. You'll cut your eyes at folks. If there's things in bitterness, you'll use your body tongue, the sharpness of your tongue. If you're rebellious as a young person, it will show in things you do with your body. From the way you sit to what you wear, it shows in your body. So the truth is, the body reveals the carnality, but it can also reveal the holiness. If one has holy desires, they're going to be reflected in the body. Because the body, yes, it's a vehicle of the sins of the flesh, but it's also a vehicle of sanctification. And let me just put it this way. God gets a hold of our spirit. We're sanctified in our standing. But our soul and body need sanctified. And He goes to work. And we cooperate. We'll talk about that in the experience. We cooperate. We seek. We pursue holiness. And God will do a work that will go from our spirit through our soul, our thinking, our will, our emotion. And it will come out in our very bodies. The way we present. You see, I don't believe that's right. Why did Paul say present your bodies a living sacrifice? I remember that old course we used to sing, Jesus on the inside, working on the outside. I want a thorough sanctification. I showed you this picture. When I was 12 years old, I was a junior police. I had the badge and the thing, the stripe and everything. And I watched a street corner, two streets down from the elementary school. And there was a girl that come by every day. I really liked her. So I decided to impress her. So I saw her coming one day, and I climbed up on this high limb, and I swing it by my legs, and I slipped. It impressed her. I fell right on my head. I had to be taken to the doctor, and it just messed me up bad. I couldn't. And I've had pain from that just about every day of my life since. But after we got married, I went to a chiropractor. And he did all kinds of things. Hooked up, took x-rays. He said, your neck is bowed the wrong way. Well, when you got a two-foot neck, it's easy to bow in different directions. But anyway, I'd never forget what he said. He worked on me, and it felt good. It really did. He worked on me. He said, when he got done, he said, now, I think after 25 or 30 visits, I can get you where you need to be. He said, now you're going to leave here feeling good today, but you're going to need 25 or 30 more visits. I didn't have insurance then, but I thought two things. Number one, I don't have any way to pay for 25 or 30 visits. And number two, if he works on me like he did today 25 or 30 times, I'll be a jellyfish when he gets done. But I see so many times people treat God like I treated that chiropractor. Oh, God, that feels so good to be clean and pure and to stand right before you. And God's saying, yes, but there's work yet to be done. And if you'll keep coming, He may not put a 25 or 30 visit, but He'll say, if you'll keep coming, you keep letting me work, I'm going to take care of it all. I'm going to make you holy in every way of your life. Let's not be like I was and just say it wasn't worth the time or the cost. Let's say, Lord, I want to keep coming back to your altar, keep coming back to your word, keep coming back to worship, and let you do the work you desire to do. For this is the will of God, even your sanctification. Let's stand and praise Him as the music comes. Amen. Aren't you glad for someone that can make us pure and clean? Aren't you glad you don't have to live with condemnation and guilt and sin? Aren't you glad you can be set free? I didn't mean to sing it, but we did sing it tonight. He set me free, not just from the life of sin, but from the power of sin that would exert itself in my life. You can be set free from that too. Hallelujah. You can be set free from thoughts that you don't need to be having. Hallelujah. Only God can do that. We put a lot of trust in psychiatry and psychologists, and I'm not down on them. But the real work that needs to be done in our nature, only God can do that. And by the way, you know, sometimes when I pray for the sick, I say, God, you made these bodies and you can heal them, but He also made our emotions, and He also made our mind, and He also made our will, and how many knows, and our spirit, how many knows if He made all those things, He can do the work that needs to be done in them too. If you need work done in your emotions, He can do that. If you need work done on your thinking, He can do that. In your very spirit, He can do that. He's a great God. He wants to do it. Only He can do it. There's that supernatural. I don't know what you may need to do when you get home, but right now, God can do a supernatural work in your life. How many would say tonight, God, if it's your will for me to be sanctified, I want to be sanctified in every way. Would you come begin to fill the altar and say, Lord, work your will in me tonight. Work your will of sanctification in me tonight. Work your will of sanctification in me tonight. I need you, Lord. I need you, Lord. Do that work. Do that work, Lord. Hallelujah. Thank you, Jesus. Thank you, Jesus. Thank you, Jesus. Oh, to be like Jesus. Do your work. Do your work in me, Lord. This is the will of God. Purify.

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1: 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Alexander. 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Alexander.

0: Book of John tonight. Book of John tonight. Praise God, praise God, praise God. Book of John, chapter number 8 tonight. We'll start reading there at verse number 1. The Bible says, and Jesus went unto the Mount of Olives. And early in the morning he came again into the temple. And all the people came unto him, and he sat down and taught them. And the scribes and the Pharisees brought unto him a woman taken in adultery. And when they had set her in the midst, they say unto him, Master, this woman was taken in adultery in the very act. Now Moses in the law commandeth us that should be stoned. But what sayest thou? This they said, tempting him, that they might have to accuse him. But Jesus stooped down and with his finger wrote on the ground as though he heard them not. So when they continued asking him, he lifted up himself and said unto them, He that is without sin among you, let him first cast a stone at her. And again he stooped down and wrote on the ground. And they which heard it, being convicted by their own conscience, went out one by one, beginning at the eldest, even unto the last. And Jesus was left alone, and the woman standing in the midst. And Jesus had lifted up himself and saw none but the woman. And he said unto her, Woman, where art thou thine accusers? Hath no man condemned thee? She said, No man, Lord. Jesus said unto her, Neither do I condemn thee. Go and sin no more. Amen. If the Lord would help me just a little while tonight, I'd like to preach on caught but not condemned. Caught but not condemned. Could you stretch your hands towards heaven and ask the Lord to help us? Father, we thank you today. Oh, Lord, we thank you today. Oh, we thank you today. Holy Ghost, come close to us tonight. Come near to us tonight, Lord. Father, we know, God, you're able. We know that you're able, Lord. In the name of Jesus. In the name of Jesus. Save someone. Stir someone. Change someone in your name. Amen. Amen. Here we have a woman brought to Jesus. And she's brought in through the crowd. She's taking through everyone else. And in the midst of them, in the midst of the temple, there she's brought. Now that very act in itself would let you know that before anything spoken by anyone, that something is wrong here. This woman is being brought in. Looking at her, you can plainly see that she's not being brought because she has an infirmity. She's not being brought because she is sick of the palsy or blind or any of the other things that people are commonly brought to Jesus for. There's a different crowd bringing this woman. It's not a concerned father. It's not a concerned mother. It's not a friend that's bearing them between them on a cot. It is a group of angry men, and they're bringing this lady, and they're bringing her in the midst of the temple, and they're putting her before Jesus. And then the accusations are being made, and why all ears are open and all eyes are trained upon this young woman standing there. They say she was caught in the act of adultery, and she was accused before every person that was in that building. This young lady standing there now has everything in her life revealed out in the public. Her sins had been made known. She was caught in the very act of adultery. Amen. Now, there's some things I won't preach long tonight. I need you to help me shortly. There's some things I'd like for you to take notice of tonight. First of all, that this young lady is being discriminated against. Amen. Now, I want you to think about that. The Bible says that she was caught in the very act of adultery. So that would tell you that there are more than one involved. But yet this young lady is brought by herself. There's no mention of whose son that was that she was with. It's no mention of whose husband she was with. There's no mention of that at all. This young lady is just brought before Jesus. And really, to be honest with you, I felt like she's being discriminated against, don't you? If you're going to find someone caught in adultery, don't you reckon you ought to bring both of them to Jesus? Don't you think you ought to bring the man and the woman to Jesus? But could I take this opportunity to tell you, sin is never fair. Amen. I want you to understand, no matter how innocent it may seem or how terrible it may be and how much you feel like that you're justified in doing what you're doing, I want you to know the devil never plays fair. And you need to realize this tonight more than anything else in your life. His one desire is to destroy each and every one of us as quickly and as thoroughly as he possibly can. You see, now that this woman's brought before everybody, she can no longer hold her head up in town. Now that this woman's brought into the temple, it's no more hid. Her sins are open before everybody. Everybody, can you just imagine, amen, what she's thinking? I have been found out. Sin never plays fair. I want to talk to you tonight just a little while. Amen. After a while, you'll go about doing your sin and you'll think that it's covered. You'll think that it's hid. But before long, I want you to know that be sure your sin will find you out. I am by no means minimizing this young woman's sin. She was caught in the very act of adultery, but I do feel like it was handled the wrong way. Help me preach to you just a little while. Now, I can imagine as they lead her in, and stay with me momentarily, I can see Brother Darrell as they bring her in. They're leading her in. Her head is bowed. She is in deep, deep shame. She has been caught. Sin always brings shame. You know, Yeah, you know, you can do that to about anything. When someone does something wrong, amen, you know it's gonna, when it's found out, they feel bad about it. Amen. You ever, you know, I've got four grand youngins, and some of them, I've never whipped, you know, ain't that bad. Amen. I probably ought to tear them up every now and then. Now, my wife might be a different case, but I'm grandpa. Papaws don't have to do things like that all the time. And so, you know, I'll come in and they would have done something. Now, all I've got to do is just sort of get on them a little bit and they'll hang their head in shame. That's just natural. I mean, that's just natural, isn't it? Amen. That they'll hang their head in shame because they know they've been caught doing something they shouldn't have been done. Oh God. Oh God. I wish sin wasn't so cruel. It's destroyed so many lives. It's destroyed so many homes and brought so much shame. Oh, the shame of being caught doing wrong. Oh God. Oh God. Now this young lady, she knows what's getting ready to happen. She knows what the law says. In her mind, she's thinking, I'm getting ready to be stoned. I'm getting ready to die in just a few moments. If she had children, she's thinking, I'll never see my children again. I know she had a mom and a daddy, and she's thinking, I'll never hear mama's sweet voice again. I'll never hear daddy's voice again. I'll never feel him hug me one more time. I'll never feel mama's sweet kiss on my cheek one more time. Amen. And as she's standing there in the midst of these angry people, they bring her in and they tell her sin in front of everybody, and fear's gripping her heart. And I can imagine now as a tear runs down her cheek, and I can see her as she bites nervously on her lips. She knows she's getting ready to be condemned. She's getting ready to be stoned. She's caught in the very act. Now there's one thing about this lady, and I want you to pay close attention to it. There is no mention of in the Bible as to whether she knew who this master was. You see, the only time they wanted to call him master is when they were trying to trick him. You see, the scribes and Pharisees, they didn't know him as master. Amen. A few hours earlier, they were probably calling him a devil. A few hours earlier, they were probably accusing him of blasphemy, but now they're calling him master. Now I want you to know right now, that young lady probably didn't even know who this man was. She might not have even understood anything about him. She just know that she's brought in and they're asking him. They're asking him what to do with her. Now, I want you to notice that. Amen. I think the silence was awkward, don't you? I feel like that silence was awkward as they bring that girl in, and there she is, and they tell Jesus, Brother Tolliver, what she's accused of, and there they bring her down, and Jesus doesn't answer them. He doesn't acknowledge they said anything. The Bible does not tell us if he even looked at that young woman. The Bible just simply tells us that he stooped down and he wrote upon the sand. Amen. I can't tell you what it was. There's no reason to analyze what it was. It's not important what it was. But Jesus just stooped down and wrote on the sand. But they constantly kept saying, what do you say? What do you say? Tell us what you think about this woman's sin. Tell us about how terrible you think
1: think she is. Tell us about how bad that you think this young lady is. Again and again and again from all sides of the room. Tell us what you think.
0: And then that young woman, or that Jesus raises up, and no doubt this time he looks at that young woman and he looks around at that angry mob and he says, "You that are without sin, let him cast the first stone." And he stoops down and he looks away. Now, I want you to know something. I want you to know something right here. I believe that Jesus had the ability to know. Amen. I believe he had the ability to know. Amen. Everybody that was standing there's lives. And even though he was stooping down and writing again or looking down and not saying nothing, I believe if one of them would have reached down to pick up a stone, he would have said to him, "Now wait a minute. Now wait a minute. Don't you remember when you stole that the other day? Don't you remember, amen, when you said that hatefully? Don't you remember when you lied? Don't you remember when you smacked your wife? Don't help me preach to you just a little while. You see, I believe even though he was bowed down, I believe even though he wasn't looking, but it maybe was not looking with his natural eyes, but I believe he was examining every heart of every man, every woman, every boy, every girl that was in that temple that day, and had one of them picked up a stone, Jesus would have stopped them, because all have sinned and come short of the glory of God. Could I tell you tonight, there he is. Now look at him. He's bowed down, and one by one, one by one, they walk away. One by one, they're gone. And finally, that woman, she's standing there all by herself. She's standing there all by herself. Amen. She's looking around, and Jesus said to him, "Woman," oh, I like that part, "Woman, where art thou thine accusers?" And she said, "Lord," I like that. Amen. Can you tell the change in that girl's heart? She said, "Lord, no man condemn me. Lord, no man condemn me." She might not have knew he was originally, but she knew where he was now. Amen. Help me preach to you just a little while. She said, "Lord, no man condemns me." And Jesus said, "Neither do I condemn thee. Go and sin no more." I want you to know, you might be caught in your sin tonight. You might be guilty of a multitude of things, but if you'll come before the Master, you don't have to be condemned. If you'll ask him tonight, amen, he will forgive you. I need to tell somebody in this building tonight, he's willing to forgive you. If you'll just come tonight and bow at his feet, he will no longer condemn you for what you're doing. I need to talk about this momentarily, and I'll be done in just a few moments' time. Amen. Sometimes, Brother Tolliver, sometimes it's not that we are complete sinners. It could have been somebody that's already washed, but they've done something, and that is eating at them. And even though maybe it's not been brought out publicly, they're caught in their heart. And every time they come to the house of God, they feel as if though everyone is looking at them, because there's no joy there anymore, there's no peace there anymore, and there's that fear. So when you come to the house of God, you tremble nervously. When you come to the house of God, you bite on your lips. When you come to the house of God, fear grips you because you've done something you shouldn't have done. Amen. You've done something maybe that you've really looked at, and you don't want nobody to find out, and you don't want to be brought in front of the church, and you don't want nobody to know about it. You just want to be forgiven. Is there anybody in this building tonight that just wants to be forgiven? Amen. You just want your sins. Oh, God, help me right now, Holy Ghost. I feel like some people, they lose out with God because they just never can get over that moment of failure, that moment of sin that caught them. But when they're caught up in their own wrongdoing, wait a minute, you don't have to leave this building. Amen. Just because you made a mistake and say it's all over, He's not condemning you tonight. You have an advocate with the Father, the man Christ Jesus, and you can be forgiven tonight. Tonight you can be forgiven. Tonight your sins can be washed away. I don't have no stones to throw. Brother Darrell don't have no stones to throw. We ain't looking to judge you. We ain't looking to tell you how bad you are. You might be caught up in sin, but you don't have to be condemned tonight. I've had them come to me when they've sinned and they've done wrong. I remember I was preaching a revival years ago at Brother L.D. Savage's church years ago. And we was having a big revival, and the Lord was helping us. And a young girl walked up to me. She asked, could she speak to me? And I thought, well, wait just a minute. And I did what any preacher should do in that situation. I went and got my wife. And we sat down on the steps. It was about like this. And she sat down on the altar. And as soon as she sat down, she began to sob. She began to cry. And she said to me, and I'll never say her name. She said to me and my wife, Brother Alexander. She's just a youth, a teen. She said, Brother Alexander, I've got out of church. And I have lost something that I can never get back. Think about it. Jesus. And she felt so condemned. She felt like she needed to tell somebody because she had lost something she couldn't get back. You see, sometimes sin brings such shame on us. We can't seem to get victory over it. And we come to the house of God and we try again and again and again to get over it, but we just can't get over it. We can't get past it. We can't get around it. We've done something that shames us. And every time we go before God, we feel like we just need to tell somebody. Could I tell you tonight? I feel by the Holy Ghost I can say this statement tonight. The only one that you need to tell about your sin is Jesus. The only one that you need to ask tonight to forgive you is Jesus. The only one that you need to bow before tonight is Jesus. And I felt like the Lord dealt with me to tell you, if you'll just come tonight, you might be caught, but you won't be condemned. You might be caught in your sin, but if you'll ask Him to forgive you, He'll not condemn you. You'll walk away from this place. Some years ago, Brother Tolliver, I'm almost closing. Some years ago, I had a little girl that I pastored over in Southside. I won't call her name. She'd come to my church at Landmark. Sin had wore her out, just to be honest with you. Sin had wore her out. And she'd come, and oh, I had such hope that night for that sweet girl. Little bitty girl, she had stayed in my home with Michelle many a night. And she came that night, and I preached, and she was deep into sin, deep into sin, and God forgave her. And she did good. She did good for a few days, and I thought, we're going to really make it with her this time. We're really going to make it. But she was so bound by some things. One day she texted me. She didn't have no help at home, no help anyplace at all. And she texted me and she said, Brother Alexander, I want to, but I just can't make it. She couldn't get over being caught. You know, when you're pinned, oh God. When the trap slams shut and that little animal begins to squeal, the strongest of men don't let him suffer. They put him out of its misery, don't they? They'll put him out because it's trapped. That's what sin makes you feel like. Like you're trapped, and the devil would like nothing better than to destroy your life. But I need to tell somebody in this building, you do not have to give up just because you sinned. You don't have to quit just because you failed. You don't have to turn around just because one time. Oh, but brother, I've done it more than I'm not concerned with how many times you've done it. I'm concerned about what you need to do tonight, and you need to come to Jesus. Can we bow our heads all over the building, please? Sometimes we're caught up into things that bind us, and we can't tell our family about it, and we can't tell our pastor about it, and we can't tell our wife about it, and we can't tell our husband about it, and we can't tell our children, and even our best friend we can't mention it to. And we're just so ashamed that we did it, and
2: put me in his midst.
0: We're so ashamed that we did it. So ashamed. What are we gonna do? Let me tell you what you need to do with that shame. You need to just come to the Lord and let Him cover that shame with mercy. Let Him cover that shame with mercy. I'm here to tell somebody. The devil bullying you over your failure is over as of tonight. You don't have to do it anymore. You don't have to. Oh, I'm talking to somebody. My God, I'm talking to somebody. You don't have to let this kill you any longer. You don't have to let this destroy you anymore. You don't have to let this bring you down. You don't let this have to ruin the rest of your life. You can get forgiveness over tonight. Walk out of this building a changed person. Sir, come to your senses. Ma'am, come to your senses and come to Jesus and let him take care of that. It's put a divide there, hasn't it? Brother Darrell, I feel like it's put a divide between people.
2: Yes.
0: It's put a divide.
2: Yes, it has.
0: What was once close, there's a divide there now.
2: Yes.
0: There's a divide there now. It's
2: something there.
0: It's separating homes. It's,
2: oh God.
0: It's separating homes. They're,
2: come on,
0: they've
2: brother.
0: Done something they shouldn't have done. They've acted in a way they shouldn't have acted, and they're ashamed, and they can't get past it. And there's a separation there, and the spouse can feel it, and the children can feel it, and the family knows it because you all know. You've changed. Your whole personality changed. Your whole personality changed. Simply because you feel like you've been caught by your own conscience. Now you got two choices. You can sear that conscience with a hot iron, or you can come to Jesus and get it fixed right now. Could we bow our heads all over and pray, seek God earnestly right now? God's trying to talk to somebody right now and fix it in your heart. Healing's about to happen around here. You need to come right now. You need to come right now. Come. You say, oh, people will think I'm sinning. I'm not going to embarrass you. I'm not going to. Let's stand all over the building. I wouldn't embarrass folks for the world right now. I am not going to bring them, Brother Darrell, and put them in the midst. I'll tell you what I'm going to do. I'm going to ask you just to come when everybody else does and bow your knee
3: and bow your heart and get it fixed. I don't want to embarrass you. I don't want to embarrass you. I wouldn't embarrass you for the world, because as soon as you step out, the devil's going to jump on their shoulder. As soon as they step out, the devil's going, now everybody in the church think you've been doing something wrong. No, only the carnal ones are going to think that one. If it were me, Brother Tolliver, I tell you what I would have done, and I've had to do it in time past. I come and I bowed my face in the altar and I said, God, please forgive me. Would you do it? I feel like we need to bow our heads one more time. Could we do that? Just bear with me for a moment. Don't lose. Don't lose what's important to you because your pride keeps you in your seat. Don't do it. Don't do it. Please don't do that. Don't let your pride keep you in the seat and end up losing your home. Don't let pride keep you in your seat and you end up losing your peace with God completely. I'm going to ask you right now. I'm going to ask you right now. One more time, saints, could we raise our hands? I want God to have his complete will here. Maybe you're here and you don't know him. Maybe you're like that woman. You're just caught up in your sins. You don't know him. He'll forgive you tonight first. Come on. Why don't you step out and come? Why don't you step out and come? The Holy Ghost is here moving. We're not going to get in no hurry tonight. We're not going to get in no hurry. Please come. Please come. Please come. All right. I'm going to make this as quickly as I can. If you felt like God spoke to you at all tonight, or spoke to someone you love, would you step out and come right now? Come on. Come on. Come on. I'm not with all the church. We're coming right now together. Come on, church. Let's come. Would you come? Because the Lord's a-dealing with you. The Lord's a-dealing with you right now. You need to come.
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6: In this service, amen, it is going to be done by the Holy Ghost. And so if we can yield to that and follow that and cherish that presence, then maybe what God and all of heaven is wanting tonight will be done on this altar. Wouldn't that be a wonderful time? Amen. Wouldn't that be wonderful? I always take preaching is so vital, and I take it very seriously. And every service to me, that's why I go to church when the doors are open, because it's vital and important. Every meeting in honor of God, Amen. And especially when some lost soul comes or someone on the brink, amen, comes and maybe are touched by the worship of the saints or the exhortation of the scripture or just the environment like we feel right now when the Holy Ghost is trying to pull, amen, you in closer and away from the shadows and away from the wolf in the shadows. Amen. Isn't God wonderful? Isn't God merciful? To reach beyond us and beyond our faults and failures and weaknesses and calamities and give us grace for the hour we live. Can you say praise the Lord? I want you to turn with me. I really am burdened tonight and I just need the Lord to help me. Words are so powerful and I'm so incompetent to use them in the right manner. I really need the Lord to help me to say it right. Now, I want you to turn to the book of Luke tonight in a very familiar text. And if you'll listen, I'll tell you what I feel like would be the Lord's will. I'm gonna preach a few minutes. I'm going to try to get my point across, and we're going to be moving toward this altar. Did you hear me? And in order to do that, I'm going to have the help of heaven and you. And I may have said it. I don't think I've ever said this, but I may have said sometime I'm going to preach with you or without you. I don't think I've ever said that because I've seen people say that. And they went down so fast that I never did want to say that. But I want to try to preach with you and for you. Amen. And maybe the Lord would reach for somebody in this house tonight and get them back in good standing with the heaven. Amen. Wouldn't that be great? Now, I want to read 16 and beginning with verse 19. And I hope you'll bear with me. I felt the Lord deal with me about this several months ago now. And I feel like tonight I need to try to give you my heart about it tonight. Now, you know the text. I'd like for you to just listen really intently to every word. And then let me try to say something that would be in God's will tonight. There was a certain rich man which was clothed in purple and fine linen. He fared sumptuously every day. And there was a certain beggar named Lazarus which was laid at his gate full of sores. And desiring to be fed with the crumbs which fell from the rich man's table. Moreover, the dogs came and licked his sores. And it came to pass that the beggar died and was carried by the angels into Abraham's bosom. The rich man also died and was buried. And in hell, oh my goodness, and in hell, he lifted up his eyes, being in torment, and seeth Abraham afar off, and Lazarus in his bosom. And he cried and said, Father Abraham, have mercy on me. Amen. I want you to lift your hands this way and ask God to touch this poor preacher here tonight and needs unction from heaven right now. You to pray for me right now. Ask the Lord to help me. I need the Lord to help me. I need the Lord to help me. Thank you for your prayers and standing here tonight. I'll try to get right into this sermon tonight. I've never learned how to preach. I wish I could. But I'm counting on the Lord helping me to open this something to you tonight concerning these scriptures. When you look at this, and you know, really this is an awesome scripture. Because Jesus Christ, as you see this in red letter here, Christ, he opens our knowledge of the world beyond this world. And he tells us about a hell. And I didn't read all about hell. That's not going to be my main thought tonight. Amen. But, you know, he does bring us the doctrine, if you call it that. And he expounds about the afterlife and what happens to a man, amen, when he dies in the wrong position with God. Amen. And this man happened to be a rich man. And the Bible said that after he died, amen, that in hell, he lifted up his eyes. Now, I began to look at this scripture a few months ago, and I've been just pondering, you know, how you do in studying and reading and devotion. And I looked at this scripture, and I said, you know, what kind of man was this man, amen, that ended up in hell, that became, amen, an example for Christ to use? Some said, you know, it was a parable. But it did say there was a certain man, amen, that lifted up his eyes in hell. Somebody's gone to hell. Amen. I don't want it to be me, do you? I don't want it to be you, do you? Amen. I tell you, I've been to a lot of funerals, and I declare, I have never seen anybody dead in that casket that I didn't wish could have lived on. Not one. I've never walked by one that I said, that's a good enough form right there. But everyone I've looked, something in me just said, I wish we could have got a prayer through. I wish it hadn't happened, because we realize, amen, that after death, amen, comes an eternity. Amen. And this man died, amen, and went to hell. And so I looked at this scripture, and I began to ask myself the question, what kind of men go to hell? What kind of man was this? And I'm going to just tell you right now, amen, I'm going to title this, brother, amen, and I want you to understand, I'm not really preaching and throwing this at you necessarily. I'm just telling you how God spoke to my heart. And I began to look at this. And of course, when I looked at the first characteristic of this man, amen, I really didn't feel like I could relate to him. How many knows what I'm talking about? Amen. The first, amen, characteristic of this man that went to hell, amen, the Bible said he was a certain rich man. How many feels like you can relate to him tonight? Huh? No. There's not many of us feel like we can relate to him, but I looked at it, amen, and I said, amen, do rich men go to hell? Amen, is that what the characteristic was? Amen, if that's the characteristic, I'm in pretty safe ground. Amen, because I'm really, that's the way I talked to the Lord, Brother Rose. Amen, I said, Lord, he was a rich man. Amen, and so he went to hell. And then I began to ask the question, did this man go to hell because he was a rich man? Come on now, I want you to answer that question. Did he go to hell because he was a rich man? The Bible didn't say, amen, that it was a sin to be a rich man. The Bible said the love of money, amen, was the root of all evil. Are you listening to me? Amen, this man was a rich man, but it did not matter. It was not a sentence of hell, amen, because this man was a rich man. And neither was it a righteousness, because the other man was a poor man. And so I began to investigate a little bit further. And the Bible said that he was a man, amen, that was clothed, amen, in purple, amen, and fine linen. And so I looked at his apparel, and I said, well, maybe, amen, this purple, amen, what does this mean? And of course, you know, the purple garment had symbolism in that day, amen. But really, you couldn't say that the purple garment in itself, amen, that outward show of a position in the community was not really the sentence of hell, amen, in his life. And even the linen under his purple garment, that the fine linen, and I'll maybe mention a little bit more in just a moment. But I kept looking, amen, at this scripture, and I began to ponder, and the Lord kept pointing me, Brother Gabbard, back to a situation. He kept pointing me back to this man at the gate. Now stay with me just a little bit. I looked at his wealth, and the Lord, that's not where it's at. And he pointed me, and I kept looking again. I looked at the purple garment. Amen. And still I felt the Lord say, amen, it's not, amen, in that garment. Are you listening to me? Amen. And then I looked at the fine linen, and the Bible said he fared sumptuously every day. He was prosperous. Amen. But that is really not what is the Lord trying. I hope the Lord, y'all going to help me preach a little bit. What is the Lord trying to tell us? What is he trying to tell Randy Webb? Amen. When I looked at this man at his gate, and the Bible said that he was laid. Amen. Somebody took this man every day and laid him at the gate of the rich man. Hey, listen to me. I felt like the Lord spoke to my heart, and I am preaching, amen, this message right here. I'm preaching on the man at my gate. Hallelujah. Amen. Not your gate. I'll let you fill in where you want to fill in. Amen. But I looked at this whole chapter, and I felt like it was this man's treatment, and this man's attitude, amen, and this man's behavior, amen, concerning the man, amen, at his gate, amen. Because really, Brother Savage, when you read this chapter, it's not about adultery, amen. It's not about that. This chapter is not about, amen, drunkenness, amen. It's about stewardship, amen. Read the whole chapter. It's about a man having plenty, amen, but ignoring the man, amen, at his gate. It was about a man that prospered and had a lot of blessed things, amen, but he was indifferent, amen, toward the man at his gate. It was about a man that fared sumptuously, amen, but just overlooked a man that had nothing, and a man that was hungry, and a man that desired even the crumbs from his table. Hallelujah. Oh, y'all gonna help me? Brother, the Lord began to churn my heart. Amen. And he took me, and really, and you can take it what it's worth. And I'm going to try to close out pretty quick here. Amen. But he let me know, Brother Marty, amen, that I had not even escaped the rich label. Amen. The Lord said, you are rich. Amen. And I looked at it, and I said, I'm rich. Oh, yes, you're rich. I want you to look what you've got. Amen. That this world needs. Somebody say amen. We are stewards. Amen. God gave us nothing that he did not mean us to distribute. Freely you have received. Amen. Freely give. Oh, somebody say amen. I think sometimes we're too interested in the purple and the linen. Amen. And how it looks. And we forget the man we're walking over in the gate. Who laid this man at his gate? I believe God laid that man at the rich man's gate to give him a little probation that he would stop and show some mercy, then God would give him mercy. Hallelujah. Lord got to deal with me, and I got this message, and I started praying about bringing it up here to preach. Amen. And I want to tell us a little something here tonight. When I thought about this congregation, and I feel the Holy Ghost in my soul, and I'm the least among you, but I want to preach to you a little bit tonight. Amen. There are some rich people in this house tonight. Are you hearing me? I look at these men on this board and on this platform. Amen. They are rich men. You say you don't know that. Oh, yes, I do know that. I

0: preach. I've seen God put them in the ministry. I've seen God raise you from the dead. I've seen God bless your church. I've seen God save your boys. I've seen God anoint you to preach. I've seen God bless you in talent. I've seen it. And there's every one of you are rich in this house of God tonight. We're not going to go to hell because we're rich. We're going to be lost if we forget and overlook the man at our gate.
1: Many call him, you know, the Latin term for rich man is dives. I often wonder why they call this rich man dives. It's a Latin for rich man, dives. Y'all just stay with me. I'm determined to preach this sermon. The man

amen. Amen. But I don't think we ever, amen, ought to get just carried away, amen, with the position, amen. And I've seen this, amen, with the church is so concerned about how they look in the world, amen. They no longer are they concerned about being separate, amen, and being that light among the darkness. But they want to know if the world is, amen, approving of what they're doing. If the world feels comfortable in their service. Are you listening to me preach? Brother, that's not what God is calling us to do. Amen. God wants us to be concerned. Amen. With that man at the gate that we're crossing over every day that we go to the church house. Amen. Come on now. Amen. That purple of position and power and politics, it may distract us from the thing God called us to do. That linen, even the priest, I don't know, some say he may have even been a priest. He was probably a Pharisee, religious man. That linen represented purity, comfort, pleasure. You ladies that sew or buy, that linen is a breathing material that's comfortable in the summertime. And amen, it speaks of pleasure. Amen, and it speaks of, amen, just at ease. And he put that linen close to his body. And brother, he was comfortable. And then he put the shroud of power. Amen. And in the eyes of the world honored him. And all the time, this man had the purple sash and the linen close to him. It reminds me so much of this modern day church world. Amen. That are seeking comfort and pleasure. I want to know where the Lord ever said, if you follow me, you'll have comfort and prayer. Are you helping me preach a little bit? Oh, we're in a pleasure crazy world, and the whole time we are within ourselves, like this rich man that had walled himself in his whole life. Amen. Meant nothing. He did nothing. He was nothing. Even though he was rich and powerful, he did nothing. He lived his life for nothing. And when it come time to die, he had nothing to live for. Huh? I wish I was a preacher right here. I tell you, listen to me now. I felt the Lord speak to me this, and I wrote it down. It's not that astounding, but I want you to hear this right here. As I begin to study this, and I begin to preach and think about the man at my gate, amen, and all the privilege God had gave me, and the comforts God gave me, and the heritage God gave me, and then think about the man in my gate every day of my life that would love to have mercy, that would love to have grace, that would love to have salvation. Oh, you're not listening to me preach. There's somebody right here in this house. If we're not careful, we'll sit and be entertained. Amen. And that man that's sitting right here in the gate of the house of God will be lost. The man, and all the years of preaching, I believe this has proved out. The man who does not seek the lost will by and by lose himself. Oh, Lord. I wish I was a preacher. I apologize to you. I wish I was more of a preacher. I said, the man who will not seek the lost. What did our Savior do? Did he come to save the lost? But what did he do before he came to save the lost? What did he do? He came to seek and to save that which was lost. To seek, we must get up off of our church pew. We must get out of our comfort zone. Amen. Come on now. We can't be satisfied with our purple, amen, and our fine linen, and the fact that we're faring sumptuously, and the numbers up, and the tithes are good. Amen. Help me preach. And the community knows that we're holiness. We cannot be satisfied, amen, with that. God has given us this for a purpose. And I want to tell you, he has given this camp meeting

0: message, amen, and it just stirred me tonight when I seen you walk in, and the young people with blank looks and lack of concern, amen. The next generation is going through the motions, stepping over the lost, stepping over the hurting, stepping over those that are less fortunate, and going and filling their position in our church society while the lost go to hell.
1: I believe this man at his gate, I believe, Brother Paul, that this man represented an opportunity for this rich man. Oh, come on now. I believe it represented an opportunity for him to redeem himself, for him to reach over. Oh, help me preach a little bit. I'll tell this. I probably shouldn't tell it. I don't know how much time I've got. But years ago, a few years back, when I first started pastoring, 26, 27 years ago, there was a young couple came to our church. Ronnie and Hazel were their names. Had a couple little kids. They came through our church and you know, they were going from one place to the other. We helped them. Make a long story short, the man was a drunkard. He was an alcoholic. Just a young man. At the time, he was the same age I was, about 27, 8 years old. Had those little kids and his wife. Hazel was just a young lady. Please stay with me just a minute. She was just a young lady and very pretty young lady. Couple of little old kids. And years, he got drunk and had, you know, several children, but they just traveled all around. He couldn't hold a job. And their boys grew up and got on drugs. And as the years went by, Hazel came through again without him, without the boys. Just had the little girl. Her name was Rhonda. She's 12 years old. And she would come. They would come through, and you know, she'd ask for help, and we'd help them. And they came through for years, and we'd help her. But when she came through after all those years, about 20 years later, she came through again. I didn't even recognize. Amen. Her teeth were gone. Her hair just about white snow. And little Rhonda, 12, 13 years old. Amen. I hope I can help you. I'm preaching on the man at our gate. Hallelujah. And she came through again, and we would help him rent an apartment. Amen. And her husband was a deadbeat, a drunk, and would beat, and you know, and so I found out what they were doing. Rhonda and Hazel were living in that car, little old Chevrolet car, beat up, all their stuff hanging out the windows, and she would go around, and what she was doing, I found out, she had a little check came for that girl, and she'd get that check, and she'd move on, because her husband would get it, and take it, and spend it on drugs. Her boys were druggies, and so she just stayed on the road, moving from one place to another, picking up that check and moving on, and she came through, and we helped her, amen, y'all listen to me, we helped her till we were almost aggravated at helping her, amen. And one day, she came through, and I just came from Falk. I may have told this before. I'm going to hurry. I feel like I ought to tell it. I came from Falk. I'd preached a camp meeting, and you know, they're very good givers. I had several dollars in my pocket. And I'd come in, I had a weekend to rest, and then I was going to Blue Springs and preached their camp. I was there at the house by myself. I stretched out on the couch, and the phone rang. And it was the little girl, Rhonda, on the phone. And she said, "Preacher," said, "we're passing through town. Mama's out of her medicine, and we're at the drugstore. We have no money. She had rheumatoid arthritis, and she's just all gnarled up now, and in pitiful shape." And Hazel was suffering, and I'll be honest, Brother Gabbard, I was laying there thinking, oh boy, I shouldn't have answered the phone. I hate to say it like that. Amen. But here I was, you know, I had that offering in my pocket, several hundred dollars, amen, and I could just feel the wings flapping on that money. Amen. It's going to fly away. Amen. She said, "I'm at the drugstore. Is there any way you could come by, amen, and pay for this medicine?" So, Mom, and I said, "Well, you just go on." I had to be careful about stop meeting them. You know how I mean? I said, you go on. Come back in an hour at the drugstore. So I went over $40, I believe, and I paid that. Hey, man, that man at your gate. Help me now just a minute. Hey, man, about a week later, I was down at Blue Springs. And she called again. She'd made it up into West Virginia. And she said, my car's broke down the side of the road. It's terribly hot. I don't know what to do. You've helped me so much, I'm ashamed of it. But could you help me? Amen. And so I got on the phone, and I don't want you to think that I'm telling this for anything other than to get a point across. Amen. But I called a wrecker. They went out and got the car. They put it in the garage. Here goes my offering. Amen. Out the window. Here's another. And then, you know what she said? He said it was going to be overnight. We don't have anywhere to stay. Amen. She was calling from different places. I called the motel. Amen. Super 8 was down inside. Amen. There went my offering. Super 8. Amen. Then she says she called back from the motel room. Amen. Said, nothing to eat. There's a Denny's up the road. I said, God, man, call me. Hallelujah. Calm down here now. I gave Denny's my debit card number. Huh? I went home, pitched that meeting, and went home. I got another call. This is Rhonda again. Mommy's bad, sick, and the car broke down again. It broke down right here in your town. Said we were headed to West Virginia. And Mommy said something, told her you needed to get back to church down there where Preacher Webb is. And so we made it back. The car broke down right here at today's inn. I don't know what to do. Mommy can't hardly walk. And I said, well, get her in the motel. I called the motel. The rest of my offering. I said, but you better be in church Sunday morning. Oh, we will, preacher. We'll be there. Sunday morning early, Rhonda, 13-year-old, called me from the hospital. Mommy said she's sorry. She's too sick to come. I said, well, I'll send some sisters from the church. And you come tonight. We'll be there if we can. She couldn't come. Another night motel. Next morning, the ladies went up there. I said, y'all go up there and see what's going on. They called me on my cell phone. You better meet us at the emergency room. Hazel's bad off. Went to the emergency room. Hazel had hemorrhaged. And she was bleeding to death. I went in. And she said, I put you down for the next of kin. I want you to take care of Rhonda. But I want you to know I got saved. And I ain't going to smoke another cigarette. That's what she said. That meant, you know, to her. She wanted me, I guess she knew I wanted to hear that, you know, or something. And she's just smiling and bleeding to death. They put her in intensive care and they said, I think we got her, you know, I think we've got her where she can, you know, survive. And 3 o'clock in the morning they called, is this Randy Webb, your name? Is on this record of last of kin, next of kin to a Hazel Hurt. Is this you? I said, yes. Said, she's deceased. I went over 3:30 in the morning. There stood little Rhonda in intensive care, silent. Huh? I'm preaching on the man at my gate. Well, here's the kicker right here. The motel called me, said, what about this car out here in the lot? I said, the lady died. Well, I'm sorry to hear that, but when can you move the car? So I went up, got in that little old car. It was just out of gas. Put a gallon of gas in it and started it up. But I noticed in that car, little notes of paper stuck everywhere. And I probably shouldn't have, but there was one stuck right in the grid of the air conditioner where the window went. I pulled that note. There was notes stuck everywhere. I pulled that little note out, and it was a letter to God. And he said, dear God, today is told the day and the date. And I noticed that date as the same day that I was laying on the couch when my phone rang. And she said, dear God, today, such and such time, Mama is suffering so bad. We don't have another dime to buy medicine. Would you please help me some way, like you always do, find this money to take care of Mama? And then she said, love Rhonda And at the bottom, she had my name and phone number. Are you listening? You know what God did? He carried Rhonda and Hazel to this rich man's gate and laid her right there. You're not getting this. I'm not preaching, Emma. I'm not preaching to you. Huh? Are you listening? There's a lost world out there. I really believe somebody in this house, God has laid a mature gate. If we're just concentrating, and I love all things about church, but if I just concentrate on my position with the brethren and this comfortable linen I've got underneath, amen, and I never seek those in need. I know Lazarus was a saved man. I understand that. But I hear this rich man in hell, and you know what he cries? The first thing he sees Lazarus up there, and he sees him in Abraham's bosom, and he asks for what? What did he ask for, Brother Brent? What did he say? He said, Father Abraham, do what? Have what? Have what? What did he say? Have mercy on me. I want to preach to you a little. Amen. I'm talking to a wholeness church. Amen. We cannot, amen, just be satisfied. You're not helping me preach here tonight. I said, I'm not just talking about being benevolent to the poor, but I'm talking about those that are lost and those in the church house that you haven't spoke to in 6 months that are carrying the heaviest load of their life. And you come in with that purple robe of comfort and wealth and the linen of privilege. Amen. And overpass those in need. I wish I was a preacher here tonight. I hope you understand me here. I can't preach much longer. Amen. Because I want this altar. I want somebody to come to this altar. Amen. But I want to preach to you. Amen. God, amen, pointed me to this rich man. Amen. And he said, the trouble is not in his purple garment. Amen. It's not in that linen comfort and privilege. Amen. No. I want to ask the church world here tonight, whatever happened to the cross in your life? Oh, I wish somebody would say, amen. Oh, we're satisfied with the cross, with Jesus hanging there. But how about us picking up the cross? Amen. And dying to this world, that we can help somebody in need tonight. I wonder if this rich man, and I'm going to ask you, and I'm going to close. Sing for me. Huh. I wonder when the last time, I'm not talking to the preachers right here. I wonder the last time you, sitting here with such privilege and such wealth, when was the last time you asked the question, what am I doing? If that rich man, brother, would have stopped one day going into his big fine home, if he'd have just stopped and said, what am I doing today? Oh yeah, I'm going to sit down at a table, amen, and fare sumptuously. What am I getting done for eternity? Amen, we come in and sit down, amen, and wait for the show to begin. But I want you to ask yourself the question, who God has blessed to be Americans in a free country, amen, to have blessings, amen, abundantly, amen, what are we doing? And then ask yourself the question, where am I going? Yeah. Ah! What are you doing? I feel the Holy Ghost in here right now. What is the holiness, people? Oh, I feel the drawbacks. I feel it. I feel you bristling up, you purple sashed saint. I feel you bristling up on me, something are comforted and cozy in your linen garment. Everybody knows you're religious. Everybody knows you won't tolerate evil. But what about that man that watches you every day of your life bypass that one that you could show a little mercy, show a little comfort? Amen. Just a crumb from your table. Some of you are so sanctified. And I'm not against it. Just a little bit of your devotion would bring some old druggie out of the pit. Amen. Just a little bit. Amen. Come on now. You could show them how to pray. The sinner's prayer. It may not be eloquent like yours, but you could tell them the sinner's prayer and see their marriage put back together if you'd only

If I could get this giant that's sitting here tonight to awaken. You could take that little boy right there. Ricky, I don't want to embarrass you. You could take that little boy right there. Could probably lead some old drunk to the Lord if he really wanted to get saved. And I'd say he could tell him enough right. That little boy right there could tell enough of the gospel that if they believe it, amen. Are you listening to me? And what about us? Brother Paul, that cut our teeth on these pews, that have been blessed and saturated. Brother Michael, amen. When you over there in that lot, don't go into it. But how the Lord has brought you and where He's put anointing on you, amen, and put a zeal in your heart. Amen. And I'm not accusing and pointing fingers, amen. But I felt God say to me, amen. What about the man at your gate, amen? That God put him there as a probation for you. Let's see what you have. To see what she's willing to give. Amen. I believe that poor old woman Hazel. Amen. I feel like God. Amen. Put her there at my gate. Amen. To try this preacher. Are you listening to me? Amen. Somebody help you. I want to know about you tonight. You come into this house of God. And I know we need to worship. We need to worship God in this house. But we need to not forget. There's one in this house tonight. That if they die. They'll go to hell. I don't know if I'm doing any good or not. Would you pay out? Come. I need you to pray. I need you to lift your hands right here. I need to make an altar call here. Would you bow your heads and pray? You say, which way did you go tonight, preacher? I'm not sure. The Bible said, be careful to entertain strangers. For some have entertained angels unaware. In the judgment, they'll say, I was hungry and you fed me. What a surprise. When did we feed you? When you've done it unto the least of these. And there was another surprise. He said, I was hungry and you fed me not. Are you listening to me? Amen. Are we on? What are we doing tonight? Every song we sing, what are we doing? When we chord that bass, what are we doing? What's our plan? What's our purpose? When we have this camp meeting, won't you look what a crowd here tonight? Won't you just look? Just stop praying for a minute. Look around. Won't you look around? Wonderful crowd here tonight. Of rich people. You know what it is to feel the power of the Holy Ghost? You know what it is for God to do miracles? 3 years ago, he raised their chairman up. 2 nights later, he was shouting around the altar. We're rich. You're in this house tonight and you feel like you're on the outside looking in. I want to tell you, we're going to stop right here. And we're going to see if there's anything we can do to help you. Huh? Do you need a crumb from the table? You see, not only was this man put there for an opportunity, I believe it was his very redemption. And I believe it's going to be our redemption. We quit winning the lost. We quit encouraging those that are discouraged. Are you listening to me? We're going to die. The man that quit seeking the lost, by and by, will lose himself. I wonder tonight in this house, am I telling it right, preachers? Am I telling it right? You take a church that loses its vision to go out in the highways and byways, make disciples, huh? They'll die on the vine.
I'm preaching to you tonight in this house. There's a man at your gate. You're in here tonight and somebody has brought you here. You're not saved. I want you to know right now this camp meeting cares about you. Can you say amen, church? Oh, God. Yes, we're holiness preachers. We believe you live right. You live what the Bible says. You live a sanctified life. But we're not hard. We're not unforgiving. We're not unmerciful. Amen, church? Because such were some of us. If that rich man, I wonder what would have been the outcome if it only stopped and took time for the man at his gate. That tells a lot about his character. And it does the character of this camp meeting. We're going to stop right now. I want you to bow your heads one more time. Oh, I hope I've not worried you tonight. Brother Brent's going to sing. He's going to sing, and we're going to ask you to stand all over the building.

And while they sing, I'd like for us to be making our way down to this altar and begin to talk to God. You say, but I pay my tithes, preacher. I give to the church and I come when I can. But what about that man that God has put in your life, on your job, at the grocery, your neighbor, at the family reunion? How about it?

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2: I mean, there's a lot of churches you can't say that about. I mean, but I'm glad to be preaching at home. Amen. Philippians chapter 1, go ahead and turn your Bibles, Philippians chapter 1, amen. Always a privilege to preach here at home, amen. Amen. You know, there's a lot of issues in our world today, and I was reading a statistic not long ago, and it kind of, I mean, it said that every year for the past, I forget, I think it was 30 years, there'd usually be between a 0.5% and a 1% jump in suicides. And that was average for it would grow about by 0.5% to 1% each year. But in the last 4 years, it's jumped in the double digits every year almost. Man, how sad is it that there's so many people in this world that have no way out, have no way that they can, they feel like they're in that bad of shape that there's only one way to get out of the place they're in. Amen. I'm so glad that I don't have to worry about thinking that my life is over because of a mistake I've made. Amen. I was reading, it was given different reasons why a lot of people do so. I mean, everything from relationships that have come to an end to financial issues. Amen. If it was financial issues, I wouldn't be here today. Trust me, I would have been gone a long time ago if I was worried about finances that bad. Amen. Financial issues. Some people, current events. It gets to them so bad, they feel like the world or the nation is in such bad shape, there's no use even going on any farther. Amen. People in this world are so consumed by what's going on around them that they're willing to end their own life to get away from it. Amen. I simply want to talk to us a little bit on how Christ can make life worthwhile. Amen. I don't have a big fancy sermon for you today, but I hope that you can get what I'm trying to tell us. Amen. The Lord's dealt with me about it. Amen. Let's read there. Philippians chapter 1 and verse 21. It's a very simple verse here. It says, for me to live is Christ and to die is gain. Amen. For me to live is Christ and to die is vain. Amen. You know, there's a lot of people in this world that you could ask them, what makes life worth living? What makes life worth living? You know, if you go to a doctor, they'd tell you it's the liver. It's the liver. That's what makes life worth living. If your organs are running, your organs are working correctly, then that makes life worth living. You can live in happiness and peace. You can live a life out of pain. Amen. That's what makes life worth living. The ability for your body to keep on going. I mean, you know, there's some people, they'd tell you, your health is great and all, but it's more with the family, you know, with the lives around you. That's what it's really all about. The lives that you get to touch, you know, you get to have children and grandchildren, and if you make it that long, great-grandchildren, and who knows, maybe great-great, I don't know, but if you can make it that far, you know, all the family you can have and the love that you can share with them, that's what makes life worth living. I mean, you can talk to a wealthy person, not me, but you can talk to a wealthy person, and you can ask them what makes life worth living. They say, you know, it's the living that you make. It's the living that you make. You know, it's what you have, your resources that you have at your disposal. That's what makes life worth living. That's what makes it worth getting up in the morning, knowing that, you know, you're going to be able to build your bank account or build your portfolio, that you'll be able to have more and do more because you got up that day and you made something of yourself. Amen. But you know what? If you ask a saint of God, they'll tell you it's the life that you live that makes life worth living. Amen. You know, there's nothing more important in this world. It doesn't matter if you don't have any finances. It doesn't matter if you don't have a big old family. It doesn't matter if you're just in mediocre health your whole life. Amen. But the life that you do live is what makes it worth it in the end. Amen. You know, I mentioned a little bit ago that suicide is at an all-time high. Suicide is getting out of hand. It's younger generations today. It used to be that less than 1% of people under 20 would commit suicide, and now it's the biggest category of young people. I'm not preaching about suicide today, but this is something that really made an impact on me. It said that they have gotten to a point, the younger generation feels more pressure for what happens in their lives, and they feel like even the slightest thing that could take place in their life could ruin them forever. I mean, young children even feel like they can do away with their life. There was a young girl, 11 years old. Some things got out about her throughout her school. Some pictures and things about her home life got out. And she was, at 11 years old, she felt like her life was no longer worth living because of the consequences of an 11-year-old's actions. You know, we live in a sad state today that even someone so young could feel like that they can never outlive the consequences of what they've done. We live in a sad world today that people don't feel like there's any escape from the things that they have partaken in their life. You look at these younger people that have committed suicide, their liver is fine. In other words, their organs, their body is healthy. They, as a person, are in perfectly good shape. They can keep on living life for many years, yet they still in their lives. You know, their living is fine. They're not broke. They're not destitute. I mean, they're not just barely making it. Many of them can be very well off, yet still feel like life is not worth living. But in their life is ruins, and they know no escape. Amen. Sure, their body is in good condition. They may have plenty of money in their bank account, yet they still do not see a reason to live. Amen. Because of what has happened in their life. Amen. But I believe that I serve a God today that can take a life and make it worth living. Amen. You know, the verse we read today, that was Paul that penned that, and he was in prison. I mean, man, he was getting a little bit older. He was thrown in a prison. He probably wasn't treated the best of the prisoners there. He was rejected. He was rebuked. He was thrown into this prison. He was pained by the thorn in the flesh that he felt. He was pained, and he was rejected of society. And yet, even though Paul was in a difficult place in his life, a hardship in his life, he penned these words, to live is Christ. To live is Christ. You know, how many of us, if we would have been in those same circumstances, to live is hardship and trial. To live is to suffer for our God. To live is pain and destitute. No, he was simply saying, you know what? No matter what I go through in this life, simply that I am able to breathe another breath, to worship my God and to praise him, it is worth living. Worth living. What is it about God that can make a life worth living? Amen. You know, how can Christ make my life worthwhile? You may look at yourself and say, look at what I've done. Look at my past. Look at the family I've come from. Look at my deeds. But how can I ever get beyond that? How can I ever have a life that would be worth living? Amen. God has a life in store for you, and he wants something for your life today. Amen. You know, he gives a conscience that you can live with. A conscience you can live with. Many in this world live and act as if they no longer have regret. They live like they don't care what the consequences are for each and every action. They are not concerned with what goes on because of what the things they have done. It is as if they have silenced their conscience. Amen. They live a life of wickedness and ill repute, and all they care about is the joy and happiness it might bring them. And we can look at them and say, how can they even live with themselves? Amen. But truly inside, even though we look on and it seems like they have no regret, there is something yearning inside of them for joy and satisfaction. They feel the consequence. They feel the disapproval of them of themselves. They feel as they realize how horrible the condition they are in, yet they still just cannot find a way to get beyond it. Amen. They can't take that inner disapproval that they feel. They try to silence it. They try to cover it up. They try to do small things, give to charities, do little actions here and there, maybe give to society in different ways, trying to calm that voice in them that is voicing the disapproval of their life. And they do all these different things trying to silence that, but still to no way that it will ever be done. Amen. They try to escape the guilt, but it's never happens. It never takes place. Amen. There's something in a man that cries out, and it's something in a man that cries out for a heart that can forget the past. Amen. Man, we have a memory. They say that man's mind is the same thing of 1 million terabytes of computer memory. And for those of you that don't know, that's a whole lot. Amen. There's something about a man's mind that we have ability to remember the slightest details. Not me, but a lot of other folks. They can remember things. They can think back. They can, you know, the consequences of their actions, the things they've done, the people they've hurt. And no matter what they do, they never have the ability to forget it. Never have the ability to forget what they've done. Amen. There was a man that wrote a poem. I actually wanted to read it to you. I usually don't do this because I'm not very good at reading poems, honestly, but I wanted to read this. It said, "I sat alone with my conscience in a place where time had ceased, and we talked of my former living in a land where the years increased. The ghosts of forgotten actions came floating before my sight, and the things that I thought were dead things were alive with a terrible might. And I know of the future judgment, how dreadful sore to be. To sit alone with my conscience will be judgment enough for me." And man, you know, that's the life that so many people live. They can't be alone. They can't sit in silence. They can't allow themselves to be idle for a moment, because as soon as they do, that past, the things that they've done before, the life they've lived comes back to haunt them, and they cannot get away from it. Amen. Some people go to a point that they can't take it anymore, and some of them end their lives. Some of them go off into a horrible lifestyle, continually doing wickeder, more and more wicked things, trying to get away from those thoughts. Some people dig themselves into different depression and trying to find a way to escape because of the life they have lived. Amen. But there is little greater condemnation than our own hatred for our past. Amen. There is no greater condemnation that you can feel than the hatred for the things that you have done. Amen. Man himself condemns himself enough for what he's done in his life, let alone the condemnation that God puts upon sin. Amen. But I want to tell you today that there is a cleansing for a conscience. There is a cleansing for that which burdens you. There is a cleansing for that which you cannot get out of your mind. Amen. And Jesus made a way for us today that we could be cleansed.

of these thoughts in our mind. We can be cleansed of the things that we can't get away from. We sang about it today. Amen. It's the blood of Jesus. Let me read this verse to you. It says, how much more shall the blood of Christ, who through the eternal Spirit offered himself without spot to God, purge your conscience from dead works to serve the living God. Amen. All that it's saying is that there's no greater remedy to remove those thoughts of your past. There's no greater remedy to remove those things which you have done from your mind than the blood of Jesus. Amen. It doesn't matter who you are. It doesn't matter where you've been, what you've done, but Jesus is able to cleanse you. He is able to wash you. He is able to give you the strength you need to keep on going. Amen. The blood of Jesus gives a conscience that you can live with, because he takes that guilt, he takes that past, and he washes it with his blood. Amen. Aren't you glad today that we serve a God that can take a guilty conscience, that can take a life that has been ruined in sin and make it worth living again? Amen. Another thing that Jesus can do to make your life worthwhile is he gives you a creed that you can live by. It's called faith. Amen. Faith is something that makes life worth living. Amen. There's a story of a man that he was walking through this terrible blizzard and he couldn't see in front of him. He was just trying to make it through. He was getting close to a town there, and he was just trying to make it through. He was walking, and the snow was building up on him, and it was burning his face, and it was getting to a point he couldn't go much farther, but he saw a small light up ahead, and he made his way up to that light, and he knocked on the door, and they let him in. Amen. And they gave him some food. They gave him some warmth. They let him sit by the fire, and the man that owned that house, his name was Credo, which in Greek is believe. I believe. Amen. And you know what? He said that I came through that storm, and he said, I found refuge in belief. Amen. You know, I want to tell you today that this world is full of nothing but letdowns. It's full of nothing but empty promises. Amen. And you have been walking through life just looking for something to help you through, looking for something to give you the ability to keep on going, to make this life worth living, to keep it worth going. But let me tell you today that God has given you something that you can keep to and hold on to, and that is called faith. Amen. If you will but believe, if you will but trust in his name, amen, it'll be worth living. Amen. What is that Paul said? Believe on the Lord Jesus Christ. Amen. If you will but have faith in you, if you would but get the strength of God in your life, you will find that this walk gets a whole lot easier, that this journey gets a whole lot easier when you have something to believe in. Amen. Christ takes a life of insufficiency and shows us through faith in him that there is a better way. Amen. You might not be worth a plug nickel. You might not have a life that has anything really of value to it. But let me tell you now that if you give it to God, in return, he gives you something that could never be replaced. And that is a life with purpose, a life with a plan. Amen. This world has gone all over. They go to life coaches. They go to career coaching. They go to seminars. They read books trying to find something that gives their life a purpose. Amen. But God is the only purpose for which man is worth living. Amen. What a wretched life it is without God to guide us. Amen. Christ is that which makes a life worth living. A life worth living. Amen. When you have faith in something that is greater than yourself, you can look beyond what yourself goes through because you are focused on what is greater. Amen. If you're in the hardest trial, the darkest times, the most horrible circumstances, amen, you're able to make it through because you know that there is somebody in control. You know that there is someone that has a plan for that which you are facing. Amen. If you will but cling to God, if you will but hold to him, he will make your life worth living through the faith that he will give you. Amen. He also gives you a cause that you can live for. A cause to live for. Life is nothing without something to live for. Life is nothing. If there was no greater purpose, if there was no greater reasoning for being here, what a horrible life this would be. Amen. If our reasoning for being here, what a horrible life this would be.

money that they can't keep. They may show you family that could leave them. Amen. They can show you this great empire they have, but their reign will be over when their life is. Nothing that can truly bring joy, nothing that is lasting, can be made of this world. Amen. Today, you can have something worth living for, something more than money, something more than wealth or fame, but there is a God that can give you something that is truly wonderful. Amen. Because the life of a saint cares not of this world, because we have a greater hope, and that is to further the cause of Christ. Amen. You can go through your career. You can reach the greatest position. You can reach the greatest point, and you can have people under you to tell what to do. Amen. And that's wonderful. I'm happy for it. But at the same time, it means nothing. Amen. You give your life to God. You spend a life that is reaching out to others to see others saved. You spend your life trying to bring somebody else to know Him. Amen. There is joy in knowing that the benefits of what you have done are not going to end when you die. Amen. But there is going to be a kingdom sure increase that is going to go on a little bit farther because you did something for God. Amen. Let me tell you, sinner friend, if you're here today, amen, you may live a life, you feel like everything you do amounts to nothing, but you give your life to God, you do something for God, and you will feel the benefits. You will realize that there is more to be gained in the kingdom of God than anywhere else in this world. You can find purpose today. Amen. You can feel useless, that you could just disappear today and there'd be no consequence in this world. Amen. You ever left from work before for a couple days or vacation and you came back and it was like you were never gone? You ever went to work or maybe you left and did something, and when maybe you left the church even and went on a trip and you came back and maybe somebody didn't even realize that you left. Like, well, you know, how important am I? What about me? You know, oh, woe is me. Nobody cares. Amen. But let me tell you that if you live a life for God, if you live a life that is trying to grow the kingdom of God, amen, you do make a difference. You make a difference in this world. Amen. Also, it gives us something to live towards. Amen. I'm so glad that I have something to live for in this world. Amen. It gives us a consummation to live for. Amen. It's an eternal end, a great ending to our life. Amen. Something that we can have in the end, something that will truly fulfill us. Amen. I have hope in a land that's better. I have hope that the soul lives on. I have hope that the sun shines brighter in that land. Amen. There's that song, and I want to tell you that it's so true. If you live a life for God, He makes your life worth living, because when it's all over, there's something at the end. Amen. When it's all finished, when this world is done, when my life is finished, there is something that I can expect. Amen. And that is an eternity with Christ in heaven. Amen. There is nothing else in this world. There is no benefits package at a corporation. There is no secret perks through working through some organization. But let me tell you, when you live through God, when you live a life for God, amen, at the end, there is an eternal blessing. Amen. Nobody else can guarantee you that. No life of sin could ever give you that. But if you will give your all to God, amen, you will get to spend eternity with Him. Amen. We have something to live towards today. Amen. A sinner spends their whole life hoping that they can bring joy and satisfaction now, bringing happiness now, because they know or they hope and they pray that there will be nothing to come afterwards, because they know the life they've lived would not warrant a good and great afterlife. Amen. They hope and they pray that there's no hell. But you know what? There is. In the end, there's nothing but destruction for a life of sin. Amen. But if you live your life as a holy and pure saint of God, amen, you live your entire life just hoping and praying for that next thing that is to come. We simply live our lives in an expectancy of what is to come in another life. Amen. You know, people can call us crazy. They can say that we're missing out. They can say that we're just, why they don't understand why we live this way. But you know what? We have something greater to come. We have something greater to look forward to. And if we will but keep on walking, if we will keep on believing what God has for us, amen, we will find happiness and joy and peace in heaven.

0: Amen. I'm so glad that I have something to live for. Amen. You know, this world, they'll go through and they act as if there's no consequences to their actions because that is what they're hoping for. They're hoping that there's nothing to come afterwards. But let me tell you, friend, there's a holy God in heaven that's going to judge us by our works. Amen. And it is up to us to make the change before we get to that point. Amen. And let me tell you, a life lived for God, there is no greater life that could be lived. Amen. I want to live a life that is made holy, that is made joyous through the grace of God. Amen. You know, this world is not my home. I'm just a passing through. My treasures are laid up somewhere beyond the blue. Amen. You know, that song is so good because, you know, there's so many people in this world, they look at you and they may say, you know, you could do so much more with your life. You could do so much more. You know, if you just work more weekends and you wouldn't go to church, if you dedicate yourself to this or you walk this way or live this life, amen, there's nothing greater. There's nothing more important than a life lived for God. Amen. Let me tell you, friend, if you're not walking that walk, you'll never regret it if you move over to God's side. Amen. Amen. A friend, if you can't stand to get out of bed each morning, if you wake up with dread, and I'm not just talking because you have to go to work. I'm not just talking because you got to get up early. But in your heart, deep in your life, you realize that there's an emptiness and there's something missing in you. And you say, God, I know there has to be more. There has to be something greater than this. Why would I even want to live a life like this? I mean, if you wake up and you feel that way each and every day, let me tell you, it's simply because you have not surrendered to God. Amen. There's Christians today that still live a miserable life because they're not totally committed to the will of God. Amen. Living for Jesus is the greatest thing you can ever have. Amen. There's a story about a man that was going to be hung for his deeds out in England. And he was a wicked criminal. If I remember right, he was a murderer and he killed so many people. And he was there and everybody, if anything, was relieved to see him go. And he was standing there with the noose around his neck and the priest was standing there reading some scriptures to him as they did the last rites there. And he was kind of just trudging through those verses and just kind of reluctantly saying anything and quietly mumbling it along. And that criminal looked right in that priest's face and said, "You, do you believe what you're saying to me?" And the priest looked at him and said, Yes, I do believe this. I believe this is truth." He said, "If I believed what you were reading," he said, "I would crawl on my hands and knees across all of England on broken glass just to reach one person with that truth." Amen. I want to tell you today, this truth that you're being given today, this hope, this peace that is being offered today is worth anything in this world. It's worth any amount of hardship. Amen. You can say, "Well, if I live for God, I'm going to miss out on so much." It'll be worth it. And if I live for God, my family's going to think bad of me. It'll be worth it. Amen. If I live for God, I'm going to miss out. My career might fall or I'm not going to be able to do some of these things that I do. It'll be worth it. Amen. Amen. A life lived for God is never a shame. It's never comes as a reproach in the end. Amen. If you give your heart to God, He will make it worth it. Amen. A life for God is made worthwhile. Amen. Let's all stand. Amen. Sister Radcliffe, come to the piano, please. Amen. You know, there's a simple story, and I can tell it to you very quickly, about a man that had everything. About a man that had anything he might possibly want in this whole world. And he lowered himself to that of a peasant so that he could simply see or that he could help and reach out to those that who he came in contact with. Amen. A man that had anything in his power came and made himself nothing but a lowly person like me and you. Amen. He gave his life that those people that he lived with, that those peasants, that those people of no repute, could have a little bit more joy, that he could raise them up a little bit higher, that through his life that he lived and through what he did for them, that they might be able just to live a better life. Amen. You know, Jesus came and he died for us. I mean, he was a God that had all things in his hands. Amen. He was God. He had all things. He created the world. He created all that this earth is. And he was willing to lay it all down. and come and walk this earth like a humble man, like me and you, like nobody, and make his life a sacrifice, put to death. But it was all so that he could make a way through the sinless life that he lived, being sacrificed. He made a way that you could be cleansed and forgiven of your sins, that you could live a life that is worthwhile. Amen. There is no greater life worth living than that that is dedicated to God. Amen. Let's say a quick prayer. Lord, I ask you today that you would move on us. God, I pray you'd speak to the hearts of one here, Lord, that your will would be done in us. God, I believe you've made a way that we could live a life that is worthwhile. But Lord, we have to choose it for ourselves. God, we have to choose it for ourselves to live that life. God, we can live a life that is beyond the pain and reproach of past actions. Lord, we can live a life that is above, Lord, the things that happen in this world. But Lord, we have to commit ourselves to you. God, deal with one. Friend, if you're here today and you need God to work in your life, I'm not going to ask for every head bowed and every eye closed, but I'm going to ask that you just come. If you look at your life and you say, Lord, I need you to do something in me. Amen. If you're here and you say, God, I realize that I'm not living the life that you want me to live. Amen. There's no getting away from it. We know it. We realize that our life isn't what an eternal and pure and holy God would want from us. Amen. We look at our lives and we see the reproach that there is in it. Amen. Friend, I'd ask you to raise your hand and I'll pray with you. I'll pray with you. I'll pray that the Lord will give you the strength. Amen. There's one that raised their hand. Amen. And I believe there's more. Amen. God is desiring to reach out to you today. Amen. God's desiring to give you a life of joy and satisfaction and peace. Amen. He's created a way for you. Is there another? Oh, God. Amen. Church, let's all come. Those of you that raise your hand, come with us. Come with us. Amen. Let's all pray. Amen. God's made a way for us that we could live a life of happiness and joy. Amen. He's given us a life that comes to an expected end. Amen. He has something for us. Amen. Let's all pray and ask him to move for us. God, you're with
1: 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This is Brother Stacy Evans with the Holiness Preaching Online Ministries. 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
2: And you got to really listen to this. Read it real close and listen to this. Because if you miss this little part, you're going to miss the whole purpose. To Luke 13, verse 11, and behold, there was a woman which had a spirit of infirmity 18 years, and was bound together and could in no wise lift up herself. When Jesus saw her, he called her to him and said unto her, this is in red letters in my Bible, it said here, woman, thou art loosed from thine infirmity. Verse 13, and he laid his hands on her. And immediately she was made straight and glorified God. Now, if you didn't pay attention to that, you're going to miss something. He looked at her and he said, woman, thou art loosed from thine infirmity. Then he laid his hands on her. I like stuff like that. Father, if you'll touch us tonight, and I mean that sincerely, that's not just a bunch of words that I mean to say before I preach your gospel. I mean, if you'll just touch us tonight. If you'll just touch us tonight. Somebody that's been a battling depression for 18 months can come out of it. Somebody that's been fighting sin for 18 years can come out of it. Somebody that maybe has had heart murmurs of sins in engulfing flame for 18 long. God, you can touch us tonight and do something in this house. In the lovely name of Jesus, I ask it. Amen. Well, you can be seated if you want to be. I'll tell you something. It's absolutely positively the will of God for every one of you inside this room to be completely free. It's the will of God. I mean, He really didn't send us to the house of God tonight for us to come in to a quiet building with a defeated kind of attitude, carrying an infirmity that's bigger than God is. He didn't intend for it to be that way. I know my wife, she has a physical illness. Unless God undertakes, she'll carry that crazy illness all the way to the grave. But I'm telling you, He can come into this room and with one touch, at one moment's time, you'll never have to deal with it again. Never have to deal with it. I've watched it. I've seen it. We had a lady that came to our church a while back, several months back. She stood up in the back of the church and she said, she didn't know how we do things. And she's from the Church of Christ. And she came in and she said, I'd like to say something, if I could. And I guess she could. It always makes me nervous. But I said, when I point at you, just say something. So I pointed at her that morning. She got up and she said, I want this to be my church. She said, I just want this. This is where I want to be. She said, I told my ladies in our Church of Christ Sunday meeting, she said, I'm leaving this church and I'm going to the Pentecost church. And they said, why, don't you know that all that music and all that loud emotion and excitement ain't right? And she said, it may not be right, but you can't tell me that being as dead as we are is right either. I wished you'd have seen her. She has an affliction. She has a handicap. I wished you'd seen her come out of that pew Sunday morning after my wife got through bringing everybody to their senses. I wished you'd have seen her come out and down that side wall. I wished you'd seen what the Holy Ghost looks like on an ex-Church of Christ lady. I wished you could have seen that. She didn't know what to do with her elbows. And she didn't know, and she's handicapped, so my wife went up and got her so she wouldn't end up in the floor. She didn't know what to do, but she knew she had to do something because she felt something. I'm telling you, that's the only difference between being dead and being alive. Them live folks, they feel something. I was at a funeral. I've been at funerals, seemed like every day, past several days. And every one of those funerals, I've noticed something. The guy in the casket did nothing. He just laid there. He never grinned. He never laughed. He never sung. He didn't even get in one single. The funeral Saturday, that young preacher boy laying there in the casket, his son got up a shouting, knocked the flowers over up front. I love stuff like that. The guy that preached the main message went shouting across the platform. I'm telling you, they were still alive and feeling something. This lady, for 18 years, bent over with some kind of affliction that she needed to get loose from. And I'm telling you, we got some folks, I believe, they feed their affliction. I think they like it. I think it becomes an excuse. Sometimes I think there's some folks that I believe if God healed them, it'd take away their excuse for not shouting. I'm just telling you, it's the will of God for Pentecostal folks to be touched with the power of the Holy Ghost. You don't have to have some kind of big a Christian New Life Center. You don't have to have 75 television cameras looking at you. You just got to be in a sanctified house where a great God cares about somebody that's been bent over for 18 years. And she was. But something was fixing to happen. I don't know what the affliction was. I don't know what the infirmity was. And I don't know you. I don't know what you brought in the house of God. There may be somebody sitting in this room tonight that has lived in the closet of depression for so long that you're not even sure if you're saved or not. Every time they open up a songbook and sing Victory in Jesus, you kind of dread it because you don't know if you've really got it or not. That's a binding influence of the devil that chooses to keep you bent over instead of standing up straight and looking at the victories in God. My wife battles an affliction. I told you that a little while ago. It's an affliction that she doesn't feel good of a morning. The steroids have to kick in. She has trouble thinking. Sometimes she has, and I'm not saying that to her a disadvantage. I'm just telling you how that disease works. And I'm telling you, she told me today that if she gave into that thing all the time she would have liked to, she would have never shouted off of an organ bench. She would have never let the power of God touch her. I'm just telling you something. I don't know what you carried into the church, but I know somebody that can straighten you up. I don't know if for 18 long years you've been bound to a needle. I don't know if you've been bound to pornography. I don't know if you've been bound to sins of the flesh. I ain't got the slightest idea. But hang on, happy camper. I'm going to tell you something. He ain't never had a revival service and met anybody that he couldn't change the way that they came through the door. Oh! And I'm telling you, he can change the way that you go out. Listen. This lady, for 18 long years, last time I was here, I didn't have to use glasses. Now I have to. And they get fogged up. And I can't see with them. And I can't see without them. Whoa! How long's it been since yours is fogged up? Hey, listen, for 18 years, she came down different times. But I'm going to show you something else about the little lady. Where some folks would have stayed home, she kept right on a-coming. Where some folks would have threw in the towel, she kept right on a-coming. Where some folks would have decided, it's too hot, too cold, he preaches too loud, he's too smart, he's too ugly, he's too good, he's whatever. I'm telling you, she just kept right on coming. I know that for some people, you never get the fans just right. You never get the lights just right. You never get the Christmas decorations just right. You don't get the furnace just right. You don't get the temperature just right. You never get the volume just right. For some folks, you never pick the right singer. You never get the right preacher. They never get your favorite pet. I'm telling you how it is. This lady kept right on a-coming. I know against the pressure at times that she didn't agree with everything that was going on. Hey! Oh! But ain't you glad that someplace along the line you didn't quit. You stayed with it. She kept right on coming to the house of God. I've got some quitters at Calvary. I don't even know why some of them did. I had one family that sent me word. If I'd come and invite them back, they'd come. I haven't, because I never did know why they left. Don't look at me like that. If I could figure out why they left, I might go and ask them if they'd come back. But if it was over something that I'm preaching, whew, they probably wouldn't stay if they did come back. So I ain't going to wear either one of us out. This lady kept right on coming. She kept right on seeking. If you have to ride the altar all the way to heaven, get out of your pew and ride it. If you have to pray through every Sunday morning to keep the victory to shout Sunday night, get your hide in the altar. If you, whatever you have to do, don't quit on God. We're too close to the end. He's too close to coming. We're too close for the touch. Don't quit now. Listen, I'm not going to preach long. For 18 long years, this lady in a stooped over, very handicapped condition, made her way to the church. And I'm going to tell you something else about the scripture. This is what he said. She could in no wise lift herself up. And don't everybody shout at once, because you're going to ruin the message if you do. There wasn't a book she could buy. There wasn't a program she could watch. She couldn't put enough seed faith in the envelope and keep 6 missions going in Haiti. There was no way she could get herself up. She couldn't do it. Must have been to the point where she had tried. I read about one lady who tried many things and many physicians. She got worse. This lady very well may have jumped around to different churches, tried different preachers, done a whole number of things, but she could in no wise get herself up. Don't everybody get too loud, because you're going to ruin this great point. There's a few things that God's got to do for you, or it ain't going to get done. I know we can make ourselves look good. We can make ourselves smell good. We can make ourselves dress good. We can go to a good church that has a good history, that has a dynamite future. We can go where the pastor's wife lives right, where the pastor preaches right. We can do 1,000 things, but you can in no wise lift yourself up. There's going to have to come a time that you yield yourself to the touch of God. And when you get the touch of God, hey, I'm going to tell you, you won't look like you look because the pastor does. You'll look the way you look because you've been touched. Hey, you won't live like you live because they do. You'll live because you've been touched. I tell you, if the Calvary Pentecostal pastors, Tabernacles pastor, resigned next Sunday, it ain't going to affect the way I live, the way I act, and the way I look, because I've been touched. And that bird pastor in that church, he ain't got no patent on my life in the first place. If he packs up, leaves town, and they don't even ever hear of a Joy Hide again in West Plains, I know what it's like to be touched. And that means I can feel him in Kansas on a Monday, Kentucky on a Tuesday, Ohio on a Wednesday. There ain't a time that you can't feel his touch. Once he's laid his hand on you. For 18 years, she came in to this temple setting, and she could not in any wise lift herself up. Jesus saw her in the condition that she was in. Here it is. He walked up to this bent over frame of a woman and said, "Woman, thou art loosed." Do what? You got to be joking. What did he just say? "Woman, thou art loosed." Don't everybody shout. I read it to you. I told you if you don't pay attention, you're going to miss my message. "Woman, yes, thou art loosed. But I'm not. But then," the Bible said, he laid his hands on her and he touched her. And she straightened up. Don't miss this. "Woman, thou art loosed." But she didn't look loosed. She didn't feel loosed. Did anybody stand around watching? She didn't look loosed. She was still bent over. And I'm fixing to tell you something right now. Are you listening to me? He's fixing to touch the infirmity in the next 30 seconds and straighten her up. He was talking to another problem right then. When he looked at her and said, "Woman, thou art loosed," he wasn't talking about her bent back. He wasn't talking about her sickness. He was talking about that spirit. That's what the Bible said had a hold of her. A spirit of infirmity. He looked at that spirit and said, "Woman, thou art loosed." When the spirit stepped back He laid his hands on her. She stood up and looked him straight in the eye. I don't know. What's that got to do with me? I tell you what it's got to do with us. He spoke it before he ever touched her. She was fixing to get loose before she ever felt his hand move across and touch her forehead. He said, "Thou art loosed." Then, "Thou art loosed." Then he grabbed her. "Thou art loosed." Then he reached over and he touched her. So I got this figured out. We had his word before we ever felt his touch. Now listen, listen. Oh, my God. We had his word before we felt the touch. I don't know if you felt anything in this service yet. I don't know if you felt anything when we were singing about the Holy Ghost. I don't know if you felt anything when we were talking about healing. I don't know if you felt anything when I was playing my saxophone. But I'm going to tell you this. Anybody that carried in a Bible has already carried in enough Word of God to run every binding spirit out of the house that made its way in this room. I'm telling you, just by coming into this church house with your Bible, I hear him say, "Thou art loosed, and I'm fixing to touch you." My God. I was in Virginia. The Lord, in the middle of a message, brought this message to my mind. And I weaved it together like a grandma who fixes her own quilts, piece by piece. When I got to this point, something came over me in that church that I'd never been in before. Congregation I'd never seen before. And this is what I said. I said, right now, in this house, we have the Word of God that you're to be healed. We have the Word of God. In fact, we got a Bible verse that said, He sent His Word and He healed them. I said, somebody in this church house right now that will obey God, the next thing you're going to feel is His touch. In the back of the house, there was a man from the Rich Lands Tabernacle. Didn't know where he was from. Didn't know his name from Adam. In the back of the house, a man sat on the back row. When I said that, I saw a cane come out in the aisle, come end over end over end. That guy reached out and threw that thing at me. Right down the aisle. Here it come. Landed up close to the front. I stood there and I looked at it. And I waited to see what God was fixing to do. Because I knew we already had His word on it. All we're waiting on is the touch. He's already said, "I'm in your midst." He's already said, "I'm where two or three is gathered together. I'm a standing there." So he's already got his word on it. He's in the house. He's in this service. He's in this room. All we're waiting on now is the touch. He threw that cane out in the aisle. Threw it down at me. Here it come bounding. I stood there and looked at it a minute. He got up out of that seat. And he come and got it. And I said to myself, "Self, strange thing for a man to throw his cane at you, then get up and come down the aisle and get it and pick it up and go back down the aisle with it." But that's what he done. When he got to the back of the house, he turned around and he pitched it at me again. And he come and got it again. By this time, the church had gone completely ballistic. People was a-shouting. People was a-running. And I was trying to figure out if the guy in the back with the cane had it in for the night speaker. I mean, folks was a-shouting. In a little bit, the pastor said, "I guess I ought to fill you in. He's filed for disability. He's not hardly been able to walk in the church ever since the accident." This is the first time that anybody around here has seen him on his feet, walking without a limp, worshiping God. I'm telling you, we already had his word. All we were waiting for was the touch. I'm not a great faith healer. My wife's sick. I don't have oil that drops off of my hands. I sweat pretty heavy though. But I'm going to tell you something right now. In this house, I've got enough of the Word of God hid in my heart that I can stand here and tell you anybody that needs anything in this room can have it. All you got to do is allow Him to touch you. He's already told you that He wants you to have the Holy Ghost. Let Him touch you. He's already told you that He wants you to have the victory. Let Him touch you. That night at Mike Blue's, up in Ohio, they were very conservative. You know what I mean? I don't mean conservative. I mean very reserved. That's what I mean. Quiet. And quieter. And I was in revival with them. And they were already in a state of panic. I could tell. We got a letter from some lady in the church. Said, Brother Hyde, I know that you feel like that you have to yell, but do you feel like that you have to? Yeah, I do. Just to save your postage. Yeah, I do. We're in this service. Things are going just about like usual. I come down off the platform. The choir was singing. The choir started leaving the platform. I met them and I said, sing it again. She said, we don't have another number. I said, sing the one you just sung. She said, we just sung it. I said, let's tear up the program. She said, we're singing that song again. She went singing it. Choir went to singing it. I heard this loud, funny, thuddy noise. It was Blue. Mike was a-shouting all over that side of the church. I said, oh God, when you get the pastor into it, you're fixing to have something. I mean, I heard the office hollering and yelling behind me. I didn't even want to turn around to see what was going on. I was afraid they'd quit. I just stood there and let the touch of God start running through that house. In a little bit, a lady jumped up, ran to the front and said, I can't enjoy the service. My baby's got a high fever. I'm no great faith healer. I mean, I'm not a great, hey, I walked over there. And have you ever done anything and it surprised you? I went over there and laid my hands on the baby. She said, I felt the fever leave. So did I. I'm telling you, it surprised me so bad. I walked back up on the platform where Buddy was at, and I said, you ain't gonna believe what just happened right over there. I'm the guy doing the preaching. God even surprised me. Don't look at me like that. I'm telling you, we're in this house where God spoke. We had His Bible. We had His Word. We had His promise. And now we were feeling His touch. That's when the boy got up on crutches. Christy stepped out into the aisle on crutches and started coming toward the front. There's three layers to that church. It's like pancakes up there. You come up on one level, you come up on the next level. So at that moment, I was thankful that I was the evangelist, that Brother Blue was a pastor, because I knew this kid on crutches was coming to be prayed for. When he got down to the bottom of the lower level, he turned and he said, would some of you men stand me on top up there by the pulpit? Some men guys picked him up, stood him up there on the pulpit. Between me and Mike, this is when the kid done something that absolutely blew my mind. He took his crutches, he turned around, and he pitched them back down off that third level, way down there too far for him to reach. And I was wondering, what are we going to do about them crutches? Don't look at me like that. Some of you sit in the very same services And you said, they're much too bad to get saved. There ain't no way God can deliver them. We sit in some of those very services. Well, that kid can't never get called to preach. He don't even know how. And all the time God was saying, I've already sent my word. All I'm waiting on is to touch him. That boy leaned over and he said, I have come tonight for my healing. Okay? Okay, oil. Oil. Oil. You got oil out here. Oil. Oil. Down here. Oil. Man, wear yourself out. Run around here looking for the oil. Oil. You hear me? Oil. I get the oil. I put it in my hand. Put some on Mike's hand. If I'm going down, we're going down together, Bubba. Put some on Mike's hand. Reached over and laid my hands on him. And before I could say anything, I felt his head slip out from underneath my hands. So I immediately said, oh, praise God. The Spirit has slain him here. And when he comes to, somebody can carry him his crutches. And everything will be all right. So I'm standing there with my eyes shut. And Mike comes up and taps me on the shoulder. And he says, look. And I look. The kid is running around that church house. I mean, he's a running around that church house. And I can't even tell Mike. I can't hardly believe it. Because Mike's shouting again. I never seen a guy have such a revival on one night just because we sung a song again. Have you ever seen anything like it? I'm telling you, for 18 years, she had a problem. She came in contact with the Word, and the Word said, Spirit of infirmity, you're going to turn her loose. You're going to turn her loose right now. And I'm going to tell you something. That same Word has promised the church that we are loosed. Who the Son sets free is free indeed. I'm telling you right now that all I'm waiting on is the touch. Since the Bible has already said there ain't a migraine headache, there ain't a migraine headache that can stand against him. You know what we was waiting on? Was the touch. And we got it. Since right now in this building, there's not a spirit of depression that God even recognizes as worthy of sitting on the board. He says, you're loosed. There's not a sin. There's not a filthy, dirty, rotten habit. There's nothing sitting in this house that Bible hasn't already said. You're free. All you need is the touch. Praise the Lord, Brother Hyde. I believe that I can have the baptism of the Holy Ghost. I believe you need to be touched. You'll stand up, speaking in other tongues, as the Spirit of the Lord gives the utterance. You're not going to get that touch at the water fountain. You're not going to get it by putting coke into the bathroom, if that's what it takes to get in there. You're not going to get it with a newspaper. You're not going to get it at the Christian bookstore. You're not going to get it sitting in that pew. You're not even going to get it agreeing with me. You're going to get it when you get close to where the Master is so he can touch you. Wouldn't it be absolutely amazing if the whole reason we ended up at Wyandotte Tabernacle was because God was going to heal my wife before this week was over? Wouldn't it be the wildest thing? Hey, I don't know how this revival hardly worked out either. I just know that they thought it'd be a good idea, and he thought it'd be a good idea, and I thought it'd be a good idea, and I didn't give my church the option of wondering if it was a good idea. I just came on because I felt like it was a good idea. Are you listening? I just felt like it was a good idea. I got something else to do this month. Sound like it was a good idea. Got another place or two to go this year. Sound like it was a good idea. I'll go everywhere they call me. I don't take out every time they want me for a revival. I got to feel like it's a good idea. And I felt like this was. My God, would it be something? What now, while you're looking at me, I'm the guy that gets the touch. Woo! Hey, I've not come up here to preach you a five-night marathon. I haven't come up here to throw my name in the hat with other great preachers. I can't even begin to preach alongside him. But I tell you one thing I can do. I can read that Bible. And I can lean back and say, touch me. Touch me. Touch me. Touch me. Touch me. I can do it. I can come into this church house stooped over and walk out standing straight. Because my goodness, somebody in this room that hasn't felt the power of the Holy Ghost in your life in 20 years can walk out of here straight and tall with a rebaptism of His power if you'll just get from where you are to where He is and let Him touch you. He's already said He'll do it. Wow! Somebody in this room right here that hasn't felt the glory of God in a long time! Wow! You can feel it tonight! He already said we could! All we gotta do is get to where He's at. Are you telling me some young lady right now in this room can get up out of her seat, come up to the altar where the young ladies pray, throw herself at the mercy of God, and He can straighten out every bend and twist of her life? I'm telling you, we've already got the word that says He will. All we're waiting on you is to try it. Are you telling me that some husband and wife that's been having marriage trouble can step out, walk up to the front, lift their hands together, and have fresh revival in their marriage? I'm telling you, He's already said, we can have it. All you got to do is let Him touch you. That's all we're waiting on now. We've got the word. We're waiting on the touch. That's all we're waiting on. Listen to me. Listen. I might should. And I do at home. But I don't make conventional altar calls. Are you here? Are you there? Could you raise your hand? Would you come? Would you? I don't hardly ever do that. My wife knows it. I've never done it. I don't make conventional altar calls. I'm making it right now. I'm telling you, there's somebody in this room that has already spoken anything and everything you need done. He's waiting on you to come up here and be touched. Somebody in this house that could just grab a little bit of faith. Just a little bit. I'm not asking you to throw your crutches. I'm not asking you to throw your cane. I'm just asking you to present your body a living sacrifice. Holy and acceptable unto God, which is your reasonable service. I'm just telling you that if somebody in this house will do what they feel like doing, He'll touch you again. I'm just telling you that somebody in this room, I'm telling you the tears running out of that little girl's eye is real. Oh! The tears running out of that little girl's eyes, they're real. You know why? She must be feeling something She must be feeling something. It's got to be the hand of the Lord. It's got to be the hand of the Lord. It's got to be the hand of the Lord. It's got to be the hand of the Lord. What would make a boy raise his hands and say hallelujah? What would make a man throw his hands up and look straight to God? It's got to be the hand of the Lord. Somebody must be

Go ahead, Crystal. 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Woo! We got four more nights. And the hand of God will open through this place. Let this line get everything they need. So we can come back tomorrow night shouting through the gate.

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What is it about a young lady that makes her stand there and rejoice?

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2: Scripture. Before the crucifixion of Christ and the Last Supper, they're preparing for his betrayal, his crucifixion, his resurrection. And what we must get out of this scripture is, it was not only Judas that walked out on God when things got rough, but every disciple, in one way or another, turned their back on the Master. Then one of the 12, verse number 14, called Judas Iscariot, went unto the chief priest and said to them, "What will you give me? And I will deliver him unto you." And they covenanted with him for 30 pieces of silver. And from that time he sought opportunity to betray him. Now the first day of the feast of unleavened bread, the disciples came to Jesus, saying unto him, "Where wilt thou that we prepare for thee to eat the Passover?" He said, "Go into the city to such a man, and say unto him, The Master saith, My time is at hand. I will keep the Passover at thy house with my disciples." And the disciples did as Jesus had appointed them, and they made ready the Passover. Now when the evening was come, he sat down with the 12. And as they did eat, he said, "Verily I say unto you, that one of you shall betray me." And they were exceedingly sorrowful. Does not say just one, but they were exceedingly sorrowful. I take that to mean the whole group. And begin every one of them to say unto him, "Lord, is it I?" And he answered and said, "He that dippeth his hand with me in the dish, the same shall betray me. The Son of Man goeth as it is written of him. But woe unto that man by whom the Son of Man is betrayed. It had been good for that man if he had not been born." Then Judas, which betrayed him, answered and said, "Master, is it I?" He said unto him, "Thou hast said." And we know how Jesus took the bread and blessed him and talked about it was the one that supped with him in that very dish. At that moment, something got a hold of Judas, and he ran out of that building. Amen. The 11 that were remaining supposed him to have some kind of business. Amen. There were to them no reason that Judas would betray Christ. And tonight, if the Lord would stand by us as we get ready to pray over the remaining of this service, I'd like to try to preach to us from dying to dead. Amen. From dying to dead. Amen. Would you bow your heads tonight? Ask the Lord to help us in the remainder of this service. Dear Heavenly Father, God, we need you here tonight. Oh, God, that you would come by. Like never, ever before. And God, I'm asking you, Lord, I'm asking you to touch that heart in this house. God, if there be any that's lost and undone, if there be any that's lukewarm and cold at heart, I ask that a fire would be stirred in their heart, that they would pray back through the old time salvation. salvation. Lord, you are that way, the life, the truth. You are that living water that we can so drink freely from. And God, I ask the Holy Ghost to come by and be in our midst tonight, and the conviction be as powerful as we've ever felt it. It's in your wonderful name we ask these things. We give you all the praise, honor, and glory. Amen and amen. I begin to think on this scripture, and I begin to think about the power and influence that sin has on a life. Can you imagine? I mean, really think about it in your mind. I have known young men and women that have grown up under the influence of godly mothers and fathers. They have sat right on church pews, and they have heard some of the greatest anointing preaching, amen, of evangelists and pastors and missionaries, and it has affected their lives to an extent. I have known of young people that have raised their hands in youth camps and camp meetings. I have known of folks that have served the Lord for years, after year after year. But when sin entered in, it so influenced them that it changed the direction that they were headed. Can I tell you tonight, one of the worst diseases known to man is the disease of sin. I thought about the disease of AIDS. I thought about the disease of cancer. I thought about the disease of cholera and different things that can take a man's life. I can take him from something to nothing. I wear away his body. I take away his strength. I remember visiting a man in the hospital, and he's still alive today. He's in hospice, and they're expecting him to pass away at any time. He has cancer, bone cancer, and throat cancer. Has tumors in his body. But the Lord has spared him thus far. I remember the first time I met him and shook his hand. He was a tall man, about 6'6". And he was a very broad man, probably weighed close to 300 pounds. I mean, just a whopping figure of a man. He was very intimidating. He was so big. But as I visited him the other day in the hospice, I looked at him so frail. I couldn't even hardly speak a word. His body has wasted away. Amen. That cancer does not care upon what cell it feeds. It does not care upon what life it destroys. And can I tell you tonight that sin is no respecter of person. Amen. Sin does not care if your dad is a holiness preacher. Sin does not care if you've been raised in this holiness way all your life. Amen. Sin does not care how much your mama and your daddy prays. If sin can, it will enter your life and it will destroy you. Do you hear me tonight? I said if sin has opportunity, if sin has an opening, it will enter in and destroy your life. I begin to think on these scriptures and pray about them, and I thought one thing, that every, or maybe not every disease has, but most diseases comes with symptoms. I think about it. Amen. Cholera. I want a disease that can take a life in hours. Dysentery. Nausea. You begin to lose bodily fluids at such a rapid amount that you die. Amen. Of dehydration. I think about cancer and the symptoms that are accompanying with it. There are warning signs. I said there are warning signs that sin is decaying your relationship with God. Hope you're going to help me tonight. I really want to preach to you. I feel a burden upon my heart to try to do that. Oh, but there are recognizable signs tonight that let us know that a disease is present. Amen. I looked up that word disease, and I know it's a very common word. And and we most know the meaning of it. But Webster says a disease is a serious problem in society. Amen. Sin is a serious problem not only in society, but in the church. Amen. You cannot toy and play with sin and expect not to be affected or stained, amen, by its brutality and by its viciousness. I'm telling us that the wages of sin is not life, but death. Amen. I remember growing up as a young man, and my dad had a great aunt, and she was from out north, and she came to stay with us. Her name, amen, was, we called her Aunt Alma, and she came to our house, and she had worked all of her life at those hotels out north, out in New Hampshire and Wentworth and different places, and she saved up her money that she could come back home and retire in the south where she was born and raised. I remember as she moved into our neighborhood, as she lived just a little ways from our house, as she visited time and time again. I remember I was probably 12, 13 years old. I remember my mom and my dad talking to her as she began to have pains in her side. I remember one night especially as they were eating, she bent double at the table. My dad became worried. My mom became worried. And they began to gather around her. And she told them that all was all right. Don't worry about me. I've had these pains for a while. And she began to reason them off. She blamed them on different symptoms or different causes. And she said, it's all well. Don't worry. But time went on. And the symptoms got serious. It got to the point that she couldn't bear it any longer. It got to the point that she's going to have to get help or try to get help, or she knew she was going to die. I remember that day they took her to the doctor, and the doctor looked at her, and they ran test after test. They did all kind of scans. They did blood work. They did MRIs. I mean, they looked at her one way and then another. And I remember my mom coming home and saying she has cancer. It's all over her body. I remember after years after she died, my mom and dad talking, how that doctor looked at her and said, I cannot guarantee you. I cannot say with full assurance, but I believe if you had came just a little bit earlier, if you had came months in advance, we might have could have prolonged and maybe even kept you from suffering from this terrible disease. I don't believe you realize tonight that the symptoms of sin are as seriously or as serious as they are. Amen. I really believe that some of you think tonight that you can play with sin and the devil, and when you get ready, wash your hands and walk away. Oh, but sin has an effect. And whatsoever you sow, that shall ye also reap. Amen. If you sow to the flesh, you shall of the flesh reap corruption. And I'm telling you tonight, if you're not careful and you override the warning signs, and you override the man of God, and you override mom and dad, and those that pull for you, amen, and don't realize the seriousness, there's going to be an eternity lost without God. I said there's going to come an eternity lost without God. Amen. Mama, daddy, you better take note. I said, Mama, daddy, you better take note tonight. You better take observation of your family and your children and of yourself and make sure that everything's all right with God. Because if you're not careful, you'll lose that fire and you'll lose that desire. And before long, you too will have the disease of sin in your life. Amen. Amen. It has amazed me over the years to see people sit in the house of God, never raise their hand. Amen. Talk about the preacher at lunch. Talk about how sorry he is, and about how he's always meddling, how he's always getting in the way, how he's always trying to preach on dress, how he's always trying to preach on apparel and modesty, how he's always telling our boys to act like men and live holy before God. Amen. Never raise their hand, not faithful to the home church, but let little Bobby get in trouble, and the first one they call is that same one that they have tore down, that same one that they have backbit, that same one that they have taken away the respect of in their children's eyes, and they want God to help them. I'm telling you tonight, if anything, you ought to build up the man of God. If anything, you ought to teach your children to respect the ministry and the man that stands behind that sacred desk. Can I get an amen from somebody tonight? Amen. We have taken it lightly. I said we have taken it lightly. I don't know how they do it in some of the churches in Panama now, but I know the times that I have been. Amen. Unless you are invited, unless the pastor or somebody in authority asks you to step behind this sacred desk, you do not get behind it. When they sing specials, they sing out in front. Amen. When they teach Sunday school, they teach out in front. And I have seen some visiting preachers, amen, give a podium and stand out in front. You know why? It's more than just a podium. It's more than just a pulpit. It is that oracle of God where God speaks to man through the preacher. I'm trying to help us tonight. I'm trying to warn somebody that's on the road to destruction. And there's signs that foretell your demise. I'm worried for you. Amen. You all right? You sure? You don't look good. You sure? I've been worried for you, son. I've been praying for you, but you all right? You sure about that? Amen. How many times have you heard that reply as a pastor? How many times have you said and you knew that sin was gnawing away a cancerous hole in that heart? Amen. You ain't got to go to a bar room to go to hell. Amen. You ain't got to sell your body on the street. Oh, come on. You ain't got to go to the dance hall. All you got to do is get cold and hard. All you got to do is stop living holy. Amen. And say, it's all right. I ain't got to pray. I don't have to read my Bible. I don't have to go to church. I don't have to obey mom and daddy. And if you're not careful, that disease of sin will take away your experience and your salvation. Amen. Amen. I remember one night, and I tried, and I have made some mistakes, and I admit to it, and I've tried to make them right. There were times when I got zealous, and I thought, hey man, that you just shook somebody's robe, and didn't care if they got it or not. Hey man, as long as some amen you, you just go ahead and shuck it on down. I'm not against preaching flat-footed behind this sacred desk. I'm not against preaching an old-time holiness, but I'm telling you, we need to preach it with love and compassion. Amen. I hope tonight, as I stand before you, you know I'm not up here just throwing out words, but there's a burden on my heart for your eternal soul. I said there's a burden on my heart for your eternal soul. Amen. I was talking to a black minister that stood in front of the counter at the drugstore where I work just the other week. And he looked at me and we began to talk about the world, talk about the situation. And he said, Brother Yeoman, he said, it's serious. It's serious. He said, but what we don't realize, that it's been serious for a long time. Amen. Now just some are waking up and realizing the severity of the hour. Amen. Paul warned us. The book of Revelation warned us. Amen. Don't act surprised. Our nation's in decline. Don't act surprised. Amen. That they're turning or have turned away from God. Amen. We saw it coming. But some have shut their eyes. Shut their eyes to compromise. Shut their eyes to what they know is wrong. And are living their lives regardless of the warning signs that Christ has sent their way. I'm reminded of a man in the Bible. The Bible said that he fared, had great riches. He looked out on his crop. He saw all the great things that he had. He saw how that he was blessed. He saw the abundance. That should have been the time that he lifted his hands and said, God, you are my provider. Amen. Without you, I would have nothing. Without you, I would be all alone. But the Bible said, and he looked out, he said, I will build more barns. Amen. That I may store up these things that I have. But there came a voice from heaven that said, but God said unto him, thou fool, this night shall thy soul be required of thee. Then who shall those things be which thou hast provided? Amen. You're making provisions for tomorrow that might not ever come. You're making plans for a better day that might not ever get here. Amen. You're talking and preparing for a future that you might not ever see. You're here by the very mercies and grace of God. And how long shall that mercy and grace be extended your way? One of the worst things to see is a man dying. As a pastor and a preacher, I see some of you standing. How many times have you had to walk into a hospital room? Lay your hands on a lost soul that won't pray and know they're drawing their last breaths. Amen. You know, death or dying can be prevented. Amen. I said it can be prevented. We have modern medical science that has excelled in so many ways. Can take a man's heart out, repair it, repair the vessels around it, and put it back in and him live a life after they've done it. I mean, got methods to heal some types of cancer. I got methods to bring a man back after he's had a stroke or a massive heart attack. Amen. Death can be prevented. Amen. How tonight can I prevent death? How tonight can you present or prevent a spiritual sleep? I tell you how. Find you a place in this altar. Cry out to God and say, I've sinned and made mistakes, but I don't want to die lost. Amen. I've sinned and made mistakes, but I don't want to die lost. Amen. I mean, if you want to die lost tonight and go to hell, I mean, I don't believe anybody raise their hand and say, Brother Jim, that is my goal. That is my, amen, what I want to obtain. I want to die lost without God and suffer for all eternity. That's why God has burdened my heart. That's why some have been praying that tonight the lifeline might be thrown out and you might be helped by the grace of God. You sure you're all right? I was talking to some of these brothers and they're worried about you. You sure everything's fine? You sure? You know, I don't mind stopping the service right now. And we'll go to the altar and pray. Hallelujah. And these brothers have got a burden for you too. I know your pastor does. I know your pastor's wife does. And your friends and those around here. And no doubt, Brother Sellers, they'd gather in and pray with you. Wouldn't you like to make a trip down to the altar? Wouldn't you like to pray tonight? You sure? I'm trying to reason with you. I don't know what tomorrow may bring. The Bible says, boast not thyself of tomorrow. Well, I know it's not what a day may bring forth. You might live to be 80, but you might die tomorrow. I'm warning you. Why don't you pray? Oh, God, I'm telling you, there's some of you here tonight that you have ignored God's Holy Ghost. You have pushed Him off time and time again, and you are in serious need. I said you are in serious need of help. I left here last year. Friday will be a year ago. This Friday will be a year ago. I shook you boys' hands. We hugged necks and we cried. And I left higher than I had ever left this campground, Brother Ronnie Day. I was rejoicing what had happened at Broxton Youth Camp 2008. I was riding down the road. My little boy was with me. Can't tell you what happened. I don't remember. I do not remember. How many are planning to die now? I mean, we live like we are immortal. We live like death will never come our way. Amen. I remember in that moment I filled my vehicles. I was asleep, I reckon, blacked out or something. I remember that moment. All of a sudden, I felt my vehicle go off the road, Brother Tony. And I looked up and trees were passing by. Amen. And I, amen, went by a light pole. A mailbox flew over. And there was nothing I could do. Amen. When I hit that light pole, I mean, it tore my driver's tire right off. I had no control over the vehicle, but it wasn't me I was worried about. I thought, oh my God, I've killed my boy. I've killed my son. Amen. I didn't take care. I knew I was sleepy when I left. I knew I should have laid down, but I'm tough. I can take it. I can make it home without help. And you know what? I about cost myself my life and my child's life. I'm telling you, God's trying to warn us. I said, God, He's trying to warn us in this house tonight.
3: Tim, I was in a truck. I was holding that steering wheel. I looked up. When she was broke, I didn't know how bad I was hurt. I didn't really care. I looked over. I saw my boy. Brother Ronnie, I was in such bad shape as far as just mental. Amen. Just deprived of sleep and hadn't been taking care of myself for those, I mean, not just that week, but other weeks. I went back. I'd die for my boy. You hear me? I die for my wife and my children. But in that moment, I couldn't do anything. I was helpless. I ignored the signs. I ignored the warning. And I was helpless. How many times has a preacher pointed at you and said, you need to pray? How many times has the preacher come to you and said, Mama, Daddy, oh, you better watch out. It ain't just rebellion. It's sin. And if you don't get it under control, amen, if God don't help, you're going to have a daughter or a son that dies lost without God. Amen. Do you hear me tonight? I said the devil's out to kill,
2: steal and destroy. But it's not only the world. It's your children and your home.
3: You ignore it. Brother, you're in bad shape. You need help.
4: Just give me more time.
3: Why don't you pray? We need help. Is there a paramedic in the house? Amen. We need help. Oh, God. He's down. Oh, we need somebody. Amen. Could somebody get a hold of God? Could somebody get us help? Amen. It's gone to the point. Hey, I don't know what to do. I said, I don't know what to do. How about you tonight? I'm telling you, God's trying to talk to your heart. God's trying to get a hold of you. Amen. We need God to help us. The rescue line has been put out. God is trying to talk to your heart. You better listen. I said you better listen before it's too late.
5: I don't know what happened. I looked at him. Can you help him, sir? Sir, can you help him? It's hard. Help him, sir. He looked bad. We warned him. We thought something was wrong. He said he's okay. It can't be serious. Don't worry. It can't be anything bad. He said he's okay. He's just sitting right there. We was in church anyway. We just got through singing. The Holy Ghost just got through moving. Amen. God just got through helping us in the service tonight. There ain't no way anything's wrong with him. I'm not worried. Are you worried? No way. He's going to be all right. He'll pull through. He's one of us. He'll pull through. He always does. He always gets a hold to it in the end. He always prays when it gets down. I'm telling you, there'll come a time when it's too late to pray. There'll come a time when you get to the place that you can't pray.
3: Oh God. He looks bad, sir. Come on, guys, help him. I don't know what to do. I tried. I don't know CPR, sir. I'm sorry. I don't know. Amen. Oh, God, would you help him right now? Amen. This is somebody's son, sir, don't you know? This is somebody's child. This is our friend. Amen. This is not somebody from down the road. This is Ryan Sellers. We know him. We love him. What are we going to do?
5: Oh God, you sure? Is he okay? Please, sir, hurry. Could you hurry, sir? Oh, hurry, sir. Oh God. Oh, hurry, sir, please, fast. Oh, sir, hurry, sir. Oh, God. Oh, can't you do something more? He's a good boy at heart. He would never harm anybody. If he knew this would happen, surely he would have took precautions. Surely he would have done something to stop and prevent this. Sir, you don't know how good he is. He helps around the house. He works for a living. He comes to church when he can. Sir, you can't let anything happen to him. We need good boys. He might not be where he needs to be, but at heart, he's a good kid.
3: Sir. Oh, God. Sir, hurry, please, sir. Hurry, sir. Hurry. Oh, hey, man. Are you going to take him to the hospital, sir? What are you going to do? But he said, it's all right. Hey, man. He said, it's okay. Oh, help him. Help him, sir. He just said he didn't need any help. Are you okay, Brother Ryan? Ryan, are you okay? Oh, do you want help? Well, these guys, I can help you tonight. Hey, I can do something for you. Hey, I can help you. Oh, God. I'm telling you, this might be just a little skit we're doing tonight, but somebody in this house needs contact with heaven. Somebody in this house needs God to come down and help their heart before it is, amen, too late.
4: and sin has destroyed their life.
3: Amen. Brother Donnell, you know him, don't you? Come here. Come here, Brother Donnell. How many prayers have you prayed for him? How many times have you went to him? Amen. He's kin to you, ain't he? Amen. You know him good. This can't be happening. Oh, it'll happen somewhere else. But it can't be happening here. I said it can't be happening here.
5: Oh, God. Oh, God. Oh, God. Oh, what are you going to do, sir? What are you going to do? Where are you going, sir? Try to help him, sir. Try to help him. Try to help him while you can. I said, try to help him while you can. Oh, amen. Folks don't realize. I said, folks don't realize. You might not go out in the physical sense, but how many times has the devil strapped you down?

was far away from the house of God. Amen. Aren't you worried? Mama, Daddy, if that scene was portrayed in real life. Amen. You would be begging God to help your child. Brother Brian, I pray it never happens. But if that was Nathan on that stretcher, and there had been an accident, it wouldn't be calm. Oh, God. Oh man. Brother Tim, if that was Joseph, if that was Joseph, oh God. Amen. Oh, Landon, if that was Daddy, if that was Mama or your brother, you'd be trying to get in touch with God on their behalf. But Mom and Daddy, you sit by day after day as that child walks out of the house, lost and undone with God, and you're gambling. I said you're gambling with their eternal soul. Somebody needs to pray and get a hold of God before it's too late.

0: What's going on, sir? Sir? Sir, what's going on? Sir? Sir? Is there a doctor in the house? Is there a doctor? Brother Terry, you know about medicine. Brother Kyle, Brother Marvin, get him up here. Brother Terry knows about medicine. Maybe he can help. Maybe you ain't done something he can do. Maybe he knows some kind of treatment. Maybe he knows something that can help this young man. Oh, God.
1: You got a pulse on him? No. Any pulse?
2: It's his heart, Doc.
1: How did he get in this situation? How did he get this far?
2: He refused help.
1: He's not breathing. He has no pulse. I'm sorry.
0: No, Doc. No, Doc, you're wrong. You're wrong.
1: I'm sorry.
0: He was at the youth camp. They asked me to preach, Doc. It's my burden. No, Doc.
1: This young man.
0: No, Doc.

0: shall never be another wounded. You will be lost for eternity.
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3: Who are the called according to his purpose. All things. Somebody say that all things. The good, the bad, and the ugly. All things. Sweet, bitter, victory, defeat, sick, healthy, happy, sad, rich, poor, calm, storm, comfort, suffering, life, death, all things. Truth, lies, gossip, all things. Betrayal, all things. And it doesn't necessarily mean that everything that's going to happen to us is good. Bad things happen to good people. Have you found that out yet? I said bad things happen to good people. Evil is prevalent in this world, but God is able to turn the bad. God is able to take the wicked. God is able to take that which is terrible. And he's able to turn it around for our good. In fact, he loves to do it that way. He loves to work that which is pleasing to him, that which works to his sovereign purpose in our lives. How many tonight knows that God has a plan for you? A lot of us will say, well, I know God has got a plan for my neighbor, but sometimes I have a difficult time believing that God has a plan for me. But God has a plan for every single person in this room. And everything that's in your life, everything that's good, everything that's bad, even those things that are not His will, even those things that are not His will, if you will allow them, they will work to your good. And I like it that it uses the word work. It's not play. Somebody say work. It'll work itself. It's a shovel, it's a backhoe, it's a hammer, it's nails, it's work, it's sweat, sometimes it's blood, sometimes it's tears. But it will work for your good. The word, the literal word in the Greek is the same word where we get our word synergism. You know, one thing over here looks bad and it seems to be whipping me. And there's another thing over here that's attacking me. And I've got something bad over here and I got something good over there. And everything looks like isolated events. But when you look at this word in its context, God is saying that the good, This issue that you have over here, this thing that you think is just wearing you out, and maybe somebody actually said something good to you. We don't really put these things together. We don't really put them together as if they're one, but they are one. Because by themselves, yes, this may tear me up. And yes, this one person may have said something good. But God says all things together has a synergistic effect. And let me explain synergism to you. I'm pretty strong and you're pretty strong and Brother Samuel's pretty strong. But what happens if you take all three of us and put us together? We end up having more strength usually than just three of us that is multiplied. I hope you understand what I'm saying. It's more than just one plus one plus one. When you take three people, you're able to bring together a dynamic that creates something more than the strength and power of three. And so the enemy throws 10 things at us, but when God is done with those 10 things, they have worked in such a way that the enemy says, I wish I had have left her alone. If I had known she was going to come out like this, I would have never thrown all of that stuff at her. If I had known he was going to be anointed like this, if I had known that everything that I did to him was going to cause him to pray like this, if I had known everything that I threw at her was going to cause her to read the word like this and fall in love with Jesus like this, I would have left them alone, because God has got an uncanny way of taking that which was meant for evil and turning it around for good. You ought to hold on a little while longer, because everything the enemy's thrown at you, God is going to turn it around. And it's always for the good. God will work it out for the good. Some of us seem to think that God is against us, but God is not against you. God is going to work it out for the good. I remember reading J. Wilbur Chapman. He's an author, wrote many books I love to read from him. Older, maybe a 75, 100 years old. And the books are tremendous. But I remember this one story in particular. J. Wilbur Chapman's church had bought him and his wife a cruise, a vacation on a cruise ship, and she became deathly sick. He thought that she was going to die, and he even questioned God's providence. But then, at the end, he was glad that they were unable to partake in the maiden voyage of the Titanic. All things. Right? I was reading yesterday, trying to get my head wrapped around this concept, and there was a gentleman who was wanting to go on a boat trip with some of his friends, but he cut his foot. And the cut itself wasn't real bad, but the homemade socks and that blue dye that he had in them, it began to fester and brought about some type of infection in his foot. And he wasn't able to go on that boat trip, so he ended up going to church. There was a powerful evangelist that was at his church preaching revival. And he got saved. And because he got saved, he had a new purpose. He had a new desire to take a hold of him. And he was determined to seek an education. And he trusted that God would be able to use him in a fuller capacity. And that man was James A. Garfield, one of the presidents of the United States. And so it wasn't a good thing that happened to him. But God took that bad thing and turned it out for the good. You know what that was going to require? It's going to require you to have faith. Some of us backslide so easily. We just give up. We just throw in the towel. Every little thing that comes our way, we say, I don't know if I can handle this. He's focused not in church right now because of finances. He's focused not in church right now because something didn't go right in their life. But I would like to encourage the saints that are here tonight, you need to have faith. And it may not look good right now. Things may not be going the way that you wish they would go. They may not be going the way that you desire them to go now. But I want you to hold on, because faith tells me that if you'll hold on and endure, God is going to work it out. And so everything may be falling apart, but God in one moment, in one breath, can bring it back together and can put it together. Not only put it together, but He can put it together in a way that's better than anything that you could have ever imagined in your life. And so stop falling away. Stop quitting. Stop laying out. Stop laying down. Stop throwing in the white towel of surrender. And I want you to start saying, God, I may not understand what I'm going through right now, but I do understand that You have a way of turning this thing around. I may not understand what goes into the hand of God, and I may not understand what happens once it gets there, but I do know this, that all things work together for the good to them that love God and are the called according to His purpose. Have faith, walk in faith, live in faith, and trust that the God that you serve is able to take everything you're going through and work it out. Jesus will work it out. I said, Jesus will work it out. And there's a stipulation to this, and I noticed some of you didn't want to hear this. He said, but all things work together to them that love Him. You can't just live any way and do anything and expect everything to work out for you. You can't live like a devil and get the benefits of the saints. And I don't mean to be harsh about it. I don't mean to be harsh. But the Bible tells me right here that all things work together for the good to them that love God. You have to love Him. You know that you love Him if you keep His commandments. That's what Jesus said. You need to show your love. Love is more than an emotion. Love is more than this eclectic feeling that overtakes us. Love is action. Love is deed. And that's what He said, love more than just words. He said, I want you to love in action. I want you to love in deed. And so if you're one of those that are loving God and you're serving God and you're worshiping God, then you ought to be dancing in the aisle tonight, because hell cannot take you out. Hell cannot defeat you. Hell cannot attack your family in such a way that it destroys it, because in the end, God is going to work it out. But at the same time, if you're one of those that plays around with God and you're in and you're out and you're up and you're down, you need to get a steady walk with God so we can take this verse in Romans chapter 8, this 28th verse. I want to be able to apply this verse to my life. Don't you? Talk to me, saints. I want to be able to take Romans 8, 28 and lay it up on top of my house. I want to be able to lay it up on top of my church. I want to be able to lay it up on top of my marriage. I want to be able to lay it on top of my children. But I can't do that if I don't love Him. And so tonight, if you're one of those that's out in the gray area somewhere, you have not been faithful, you have not been loving Him, the answer is not leave the house mad. The answer is come on down and find an altar of prayer and rededicate your life to God tonight. I want Him to work it out for me. I want Him to work it out for me. And it's a stipulation. And He not only says to them that love Him, but He says to those that are called according to His purpose. This term here, called, it means to be invited. I have been invited into a purpose. This is very important. Because if God calls you, God will equip you. I said, if God calls you, He will equip you. He doesn't, and if He's not equipping you, then you should question whether you're called. A lot of times we do things out of zealous passion, and sometimes I've stepped out and done things that wasn't necessarily called of God, and you just have to recognize that. But on the positive side of that, if God has called you to do something, He's going to equip you to do it. And that's what He's saying here. He's going to work it out because God has called you to a particular purpose. He will equip you to fulfill that purpose. Nothing but yourself can sidetrack you from your destiny. Not any person, not any circumstance. You can blame everyone around you if you want to. You can blame me, you can blame the church, you can blame society, you can blame the economical collapse, or you can all sorts of excuses. But at the end of the day, if God has called you to a purpose, that purpose is only going to be sidetracked if you sidetrack it. God knows where you're at. He knows the path. He knows the plan that He's laid out before you. And God never called someone to do something and then not give them the tools to complete the job. And so we need to know that all things work together for them, that to the good to them that love God, to them that are the called according to His purpose. And so if you're called to do a work for God tonight, you might as well just hold on. God is going to work it out. We skip over to verse 31 and He says, what shall we say to these things? I want to talk about these things. He says, if God be for us, who can be against us? And I'm sure that there are those here tonight that aren't really sure if God is for you. You've been praying, but your prayers are not being answered. And you wonder, is God for me? You've been asking God to heal you, but you're still not healed. You believe in divine healing, but you've still not been healed. You believe that God can do these things. Perhaps your faith is under trial. And again, it's easy for me to believe that God will heal you. But a lot of times it's more difficult for me to believe that God is going to heal me. I have been sick and prayed for people and God healed them while I was sick and I was still sick. It was easier for me to believe that God would heal you than it was that God would heal me. And so I know that God is for you, but do I believe that God is for me? I need to know.

If God is really for me, then why is it that I'm going through so many things right now? If God loves me, if God cares about me, why am I fighting and struggling like I am? And so we need to know tonight that God is for us. How do we base whether God is for us or not? How do we know? How do I know that God is for me? A lot of times we base that on things. I know God is for me if my bills are being paid. I know that God is for me if I'm healed. I know that God is for me if I feel good. I know that God is for me if the church is just blowing up. I know that God is for me if I get a promotion. I know that God is for me if my car is running well. But the real question is, how can we know that God is for us when we don't get the promotion? How can we know that God is for us when we're not healed? How can we know that God is for us when we are struggling, when the finances are not there? How can I have faith when I can't see any hope? How can I trust Him when I can't trace Him? Somebody shout amen. And so our faith is on trial. I need to know that God is for me. Because if God is for me, then no one can be against me. But I've got to have a walk with God. I've got to have some evidence in my life that supersedes things. Because there's been times in my life that I didn't have money. There's been times in my life that I wasn't the most popular guy. There was times in my life that things seemingly were falling apart. And I really, truly needed to know that God was for me. Satan wants your faith. He wants you to lose faith in God. He doesn't care about your things, but he'll take your things to attack your faith. He doesn't care about your car, but he'll blow your car up to attack your faith. He doesn't care about your money, but he'll take your money to attack your faith. And I'm going to tell you, you've got to hold on to your faith no matter what happens. Jesus said to Simon, he said, Satan hath desired to have you that he may sift you as wheat. He said, but I prayed for you that your faith fail you not. You can be broke, busted, and disgusted and not lose your faith. And when you lose everything else, your faith will reach down and pull you up. You cannot lose your faith. And because we gauge whether God is for us or not by things, we need to take the Bible and we need to learn some things tonight. Because you can know that God is for you even when everything is falling apart. Because I've already told you that in the end all things are going to work for our good. But you're going to have to come to the understanding that some of those things are going to be terrible things. Many are the afflictions of the righteous. He tells us that they that live godly in Christ Jesus shall suffer persecution. And so if I'm going to go through some things, I need to be able to hold on to God while I'm going through them and have faith that He's for me. When I can't trace Him, I need to be able to trust Him. He says in verse 29, for whom He did foreknow, He also did predestinate to be conformed to the image of His Son, that He might be the firstborn among many brethren. Moreover, whom He did predestinate, them He also called, and whom He called, them He also justified. And whom He justified, them He also glorified. He gives us five pieces of evidence that we can know that God is for us when everything is falling apart around us. The first thing He says, evidence number one, He says, for whom He did foreknow. To foreknow. To know beforehand. To foresee. He saw you before you were formed. He knew you before you was. He knew you when you were in your mother's womb. He knew you before your mom and daddy went on their first date. He foreknew you. He said this to Jeremiah in Jeremiah 1:5. Before I formed thee in the belly, I knew thee. And before thou camest forth out of the womb, I sanctified thee. And I ordained thee a prophet unto the nations. He says, Jeremiah,
I know you. I knew you before you were born. Jeremiah is saying, I don't think I can prophesy anymore. I don't think I can preach anymore. I'm going through hell, and I don't know if

0: I could continue going. But God said, Jeremiah, when I called you, I already knew you. When I called you, I knew that what was coming ahead of you. And had I not saw that you were able to do the job, I wouldn't have called you. He said, so you need to stop talking like that. And some of you said, I don't know if I can make it. Well, God said, I already knew where you're going. I already knew who you were before I called you. And if I called you knowing who you were when I called you, that means you need to shut up and keep on walking. Because at the end of the day, God has got you covered. He said he foreknew them, but he also did predestinate them. And I love the word predestinate. It's a little controversial, but I like it anyway. Exhibit A was God foreknew us. Exhibit B, he predestined us. So let's take an English course tonight. The prefix pre means before. The word destined means the end. If I am predestined, that means that before I was born, he already knew my end. Before I began, he had already planned my end. Before you had started, God had already coursed out your end. And so God has got everything that you need to do, every place you need to go, everything that you're going to ever need. He's already got it mapped out. That ought to bring you courage tonight, knowing that God has got tomorrow already worked out. That's why he said, take no thought for tomorrow. Don't worry about tomorrow. You just worry about right now, because God has got tomorrow worked out for you. He is predestined. He is pre-planned. Before you were started, he already plans your ending. I like Philippians chapter 1 verse 6. Paul said, being confident of this very thing, that he which hath begun a good work in you will perform it until the day of Jesus Christ. I like what Hebrews 12 and 2 says, when the Bible said, looking unto Jesus, the author and the finisher of our faith. He didn't just start me, but he's already finished me. I understand that I could sidetrack God's will in my life, but if I'll be led by the Spirit, I'll have it all worked out, because I'm not making the plans myself. I'm not making this plan. God has planned it. And if I'll walk according to his will, if I'll walk according to his plan, the enemy cannot destroy me. The devil cannot take me out, because God has predestined me. I don't need things. I've got faith. I remember as a little kid, you know, six, seven, you'd watch Macho Man, Randy Savage, Coco Beware, they fight, you know. And Macho Man throw Coco out of the, I don't sound too masculine when you call him Coco. Macho Man throws Coco out of the ring. And everybody's going crazy, and they're taking folding chairs and breaking them over top of each other's head, and the managers are going wild. But if you look over the owners of it all, they're not doing much. They just got their arms crossed. They already know who's going to win, because the fight's fixed. Somebody say it, the fight's been fixed. There's a reason that God is not pacing the floors of heaven tonight. There's a reason he's not biting his fingernails tonight. There's a reason God's not sweating tonight, because the fight's been fixed. God already knows how the end is going to be before the beginning. And so you might be worrying, but I'm rebuking you very kindly in Jesus' name. You need to stop worrying. You need to stop fretting. You need to stop being concerned about tomorrow. And you just need to reach up and put your hand in the hand of the Master and say, you know what? It doesn't really matter anymore. All that matters is I've got you right now. And when the enemy comes in line, I need you to stand up and tell him, devil, I'm not going out, because the fight has been fixed. I've been predestined. And you know, there's a lot of churches in the country right now preaching that this text, you know, I'm getting ready to move into three very complex chapters, 9 through 11, very complex. And I'm already starting to work on them chapters. God is having, he's having to help me, because they are very complex in certain dynamics. But a lot of people will talk about predestination in the sense that God has already chosen who's going to heaven and who's going to hell. I need you to know that God has predestined that every human that's ever been born to go to heaven. In fact, 2 Peter 3 and 9, the Bible said that God is not willing that any should perish, but that all should come to repentance. Now that's God's perfect will, that every human on the planet, every person that's ever breathed air, every person that's ever had a heartbeat, He wants them to go to heaven. But if you'll look carefully at this text, He said that He has predestined us to be conformed to the image of the Son of God. I like that. You say, I'm predestined. You certainly are. You're predestined to look like Jesus. You're predestined to talk like Him. You're predestined to think like Him. Do you know the Bible tells us to not be conformed to the world? I think it's Romans 12, 2. Be not conformed to the world, but be transformed by the renewing of your mind, that you may prove what is that good and acceptable and perfect will of God. Be not conformed to the world. And we're reading here in Romans 8 that we are to be conformed to the image of Jesus Christ. How do I become more Christ-like? I have to be transformed. I'm not conformed. Water conforms to whatever container you put it in. If you put water in a bowl, it looks like a bowl. If you put water in a cup, it looks like a cup. If you put water in my hand, it conforms to the image of my hand. He says, I don't want you to be conformed to the world. And He's not just talking about sin there. He's talking about the situations of your life that's in the world. When you get a doctor's statement that's negative, that's bad, He says, I don't want you to be conformed to that doctor's statement. I don't want that doctor's statement to control who you become. I don't want the lies that people say about you. I don't want the things that people have done to you to conform who you become. I don't want you to be conformed by the evil that's outside of you. I don't want you to be conformed to the financial situation of your home. I don't want you to be conformed to what so-and-so did to you or what your husband did to you. I don't want you to be conformed to what your wife did or what she walked out on you. And now your whole life is torn to pieces. And God says, I don't want you to be conformed like that. I want you to be transformed. I want you to receive a metamorphosis of your mind. You got stinking thinking now, but I want to turn it around where you've got the mind of Christ. I want you to think like it, look like it, talk like it. I want you to walk like it. I want you to be transformed in your mind so you can be conformed to the image of Jesus Christ. Amen. I want to be transformed. Transformed. I want to be, it's metamorphosis. I want to be transformed. I want to be a metamorphosis. The caterpillar goes into the cocoon. Isn't that an awesome sight? Can I talk to you about that a moment? I didn't have any intention on it. But you know, the caterpillar is very happy crawling around on a branch eating leaves. He's living it up. He's whining and dining on the finest oak leaf in the world. And you know what? That's what he's supposed to do. And that's exactly where he's supposed to be. Everything is wonderful. He's crawling around on a branch. He's eating leaves and everything is awesome until one day. Somebody say one day. Something strange begins to happen inside of him. And the caterpillar that was walking around on a branch, and everybody said, look at the caterpillar. Something begins to happen on the, my God, I feel that. Something begins to happen on the inside and the caterpillar starts shooting out a little silk. And he starts spinning. It's weird. And he's like, what's happening to me? And he just spits out this silk. And he doesn't understand because something's beginning to change inside of him. And where yesterday he was happy crawling around on limbs and eating leaves, he's not happy with that anymore. But the thing about it is, he's going to wrap himself up until he's consumed in total darkness. And he's literally going to be hanging by a thread. Have you ever come to a place in your walk with God that you felt like you were hanging by a thread? Did you ever have a place in your walk with God where you felt like you were surrounded by complete darkness? Come on now. Have you ever had that happen to you where you were running good and you was okay with this kind of praise? And everything was cool just going to church. It was enough just to hear the pastor preach. It was enough just to run your little ministry. It was enough just to teach the Sunday school class. But then one day, something began to happen. And you know what? Here's where we get really confused. Because when we feel that, we immediately think we're going to go from blunder to wonder, but it doesn't happen that way. There's always a process. And that process is going to take us into a dark place. That process is going to cause us to start spinning. And sometimes we're going to spin so fast we don't know if we're coming or we're going. And we're going to end up wrapped up in darkness. But what's going to happen is inside of that darkness, a God is going to bring about a metamorphosis. Oh yeah, I'm not happy crawling around on a branch eating leaves the rest of my life. A God has called me into something bigger, a something higher, but I can't stay on the branch eating leaves if I'm going to become what God wants me to become. And so I'm in this cocoon, and I'm growing, but nobody can see me. Man, I don't have time. Nobody can see me. I'm hidden. I'm in obscurity. Why doesn't anybody see me? Does nobody care? Does no one love me? Why won't they call me? Why don't they answer the phone? It's dark in here. I feel like God's doing something, but I can't see. And then something strange begins to happen. You get this desire to break out. Man found an emperor moth, a cocoon, and he wanted to watch it hatch, but he was impatient and he cut the end of it off. And the emperor moth crawled out of the cocoon, and the emperor moth was swollen grotesquely, and he had little bitty wings. An emperor moth is one of the most incredible species God ever made, but it didn't look like that. And so the man said, well, now I'm going to get to watch it transform into this beautiful, creation. But it never did. And it just waddled around. Big swollen body, little bitty wings. So he tried to do some research. And what he discovered was the fight out of the cocoon pushed the fluid from the body into its wings. And when there was no persecution, when there was no fight, when there was no war, there was no change. Some of you are fighting against the very thing that God is wanting to use to take you from a caterpillar to an emperor. The very thing that God is wanting to use to create beauty in you, you're fighting against it. And you've been praying all this time, God, I want you to transform me. And then when God starts transforming you, you start praying, God, get me out of this. I want you to clip the end of it off. But God loves you too much to do that. He's going to hold you in that place until it's time. And then when it's time, you got to fight your way out. Amen. You need to get ready. You need to get ready. And those he did predestinate, he's going to give us evidence number three. Then he also called. Even though he knew you. Now this ought to make you dance right here. Even though he knew you, he still called you. He knew everything about you. He knew all your issues. He knew all your stupid stuff. But he still called you. He knew about your addictions. He knew about your sexual addictions. He knew about your heroin. He knew about your women. He knew about your men. He knew about your lying. He knew about your stealing. He knew all the junk that you ever did, but he still called you. He foreknew you. He knew everything that you did, every piece of dirty laundry that you ever had, but yet he still called you. You know, I guess I'm a little old-fashioned, but when I was evangelizing, I never one time called a pastor and asked him if I could come preach for him. I never liked that. I never would do that. I figured that if, you know, a man was called, then it would work out. And, you know, I always liked it when they called me. And they said, Brother Lamb, I've had you on my heart. I want you to preach tonight. Because if they call me, they want me. I don't have to put on a front. I don't have to pretend. And so I need to talk to some people tonight. I need you to be exactly what God has called you to be. Don't try to be somebody else. Nobody can beat you at being you. And if God wanted a million you, He would have made a million of you. But He made you unique. And so instead of looking in the mirror and saying, I'm no good, I'm nothing, you need to look in the mirror and say, God, I may not understand what you've made me to become. I don't understand all of my issues, but I know that you created me unique. And I want you to start letting God create in you something beautiful. I want you to start trying to let God do inside of you what He called you to do. Amen. Evidence number four, he said, then be also justified. Now, we've talked about justification quite a bit, especially in chapter 4, I think it was. Justified, to be rendered as if we were innocent or regarded as just. It's justified, never sinned. He sets us in a right standing. I'm going to move on. The fifth piece of evidence, he said, them he also glorified. Those that he justified, them he also glorified. Now, this word glorified in this context, in its most immediate meaning, it speaks to us of the resurrection from the dead. One of these days, I'm getting up out of this place. One of these days, there'll be no more high blood pressure. There'll be no more jet lag. There'll be no more diabetes. There'll be no more cancer. There'll be no more whatever it is that you have, it's gone, y'all. Aren't y'all glad of that tonight? We're going to have a glorified body. Spirit and body, soul, they're all going to reunite, and this body is going to be glorified. But I think he also gives us a more practical and relevant scenario behind this. Who he justifies, he glorifies. I believe that you and I can live inside of the glory of God now. And I can hear Moses cry out to God. He says, let me see your glory. And God hides him in the cleft of a rock. And he lets him see the hinder part of his glory. He puts his hand over the mouth of the cave. But he lets Moses peek through his fingers and see his glory. How many wants to see his glory tonight? I believe that we can live in the presence of God. Look at verse 31 again. What shall we then say to these things? What things? The five pieces of evidence that I just presented to you. If God be for us, who can be against us? If God is for me, no one can be against us. Oh, they can try. They can try to set themselves against you. But what can the enemy do when you're in the hands of God? Five pieces of evidence that lets us know that God is for us, even when we don't feel like it. And after Paul tells us that we were foreknew, predestined, called, justified, and glorified, he asks us, what shall we say now to these things? In other words, how can you argue against that? In other words, who can say anything contrary to that? If God foreknew me, if God called me, if God has done all of these things, what can the devil say to me to cause me to backslide now? Are you hearing me? If I know that God has foreknown me, if I know He's predestined me, if I know that He's called me, if I know He's justified me, if I know He's glorified me, I can be flat on my back, broke, without a dime to my name. And the enemy says, look what I've done now. You need to look up and say, I understand that. But you need to back up, devil, because you may have done that to me now. But God is getting ready to work it out for my good. I know God is for me, even when I can't see Him. Paul's bragging a little bit here. These are all rhetorical questions. What shall we say to these things? If God be for us, who can be against us? He never answers it. It's already answered. No one. Somebody say no one. Nothing can stand against us when God is for us, and this brings me great joy. It lets me know that no matter what you do to me, you can't set on me. You can't talk about me. You can't lie to me. You can't cheat me. Before it's over, God's going to fix this thing. Now, I need to go a step further. He said, if God before us. Because he says, if, that lets me know that God could possibly not be for us. If God is for us, who can be against us? No one. But if God is not for you, nothing can help you. What is the prerequisite for God being for us? We read it in verse 28. All things work together for the good to them that love God. Love God. It's very important that you get your walk with God right tonight, because you don't want God to turn against you. You need God in your corner. Verse 32. Now this is what I like the most. How do we know that God is for us? Verse 32. He that spared not his own son, but delivered him up for us all, how shall he not with him also freely give us all things? How can I know that God is for me? Behold the Lamb of God. How can I know that Jesus loves me? Look at the cross of Calvary. I don't need money. I don't need cars. I don't need things. All I need to know is that Jesus died on the cross for me. Shouldn't that be enough? I mean, laying in the emergency room, jacked up, dying. Shouldn't that be enough? Why do we have to have God pay our bills to serve Him? Why do we have to have everyone speak well of us and like us before we'll serve Him? Why is it that we're so fickle that just one thing happening to us can knock the life right out of us? Get over it. There's some folks that don't like you. Get over it. I mean, for heaven's sake, if I was to lay down and quit every time somebody didn't like me, hey, some of you in the room right now don't like me, but I love you and I'm just going to keep on preaching. I want you to like me, but sorry. Jesus died for me. That means nothing you can do to me can stop me from being in His favor. I wish you'd get a hold of this, because some of you would serve God in more fuller capacity if you would stop basing your walk with God on things. Do away with everyone right now and just think about yourself standing alone on an island. You've lost everything. You have no family, you have no money, you have no friends, you have no home, you have no car, you have nothing. Can you serve God? Can you? So why is it here now that if our bills aren't met, we fall apart? Because I'm going to tell you why. Because we predicate God's love on things. We really do base our relationship with God on how much He gives us. Yes, we do. Yes, we do. I hate to say this, and I love you with all of my heart, but there's some of you right now that if you were to go home and someone called you tonight and cussed you out real good, you'd backslide. You'd quit God. That tells me that you're not serving God because you love God. You're serving God because you think God is going to make your life good. That's called humanism. Humanism. You serve God for the good of yourself, when the reality is you're supposed to be serving God because Jesus Christ died on a cross and gave His life for you. It should be enough that Jesus became a man and died for you. You should be able to lose everything that you have in this world. And yes, you may cry yourself to sleep tonight. And yes, you may be hurt inside. But you ought never lose your walk with God. You ought to never walk away from God. You ought to never give up on God. Because that doesn't change the fact that God so loved the world that He gave His only begotten Son, that if you would believe in Him, you'd not perish. Jesus died for you. And while we were yet sinners, God commended His love toward us, and that Jesus Christ died for us. Some of you right now, you can't even pay attention to me. Right now. Right now, you have no idea what I'm saying because you're so stuck in your own little world of things. The man of God has sought God all night, all day, all morning, and you can't even get focused right now because of things. But if you get your head right, if you would get yourself to a place where Christianity doesn't have anything to do with relationships, it doesn't have anything to do with money, it doesn't have anything to do with bills, it doesn't have anything to do with health, your Christianity has everything to do with Christ, and that's it. Then it doesn't matter what comes or what goes, you can still be powerful. You would change your perspective. You'd come to this house tonight and you would say, I'm getting something from God. My life is a mess. I'm going through some stuff right now, but I'm going to the house of God tonight and I'm going to get His Word and I'm going to put it in my heart. I'm going to put it in my mind and I'm not allowing the enemy to destroy me because my walk with God is my walk with God. It's not my walk with my brother. It's not my walk with my sister. It's not my walk with my husband or wife. My walk with God cannot be touched by anybody outside of me and God. That's the kind of walk we've got to get. He died for me. If God spared not His own Son, if He delivered Him up for us all, how shall He not Him also freely give us all things? God has got me covered. If God would give me His Son, He's going to take care of me. If God would give me His Son, He's going to supply all of my need according to His riches and glory. I've got to stop worrying and stop fretting. If I'm going through it, it must be God's will for me to go through it. And if I'm going through it, and it's God's will for me to go through it, it's going to work out. And I'm going to be a better man because of it. I'm going to trust in the will, in the sovereign will of God, knowing that He's got my best interest in mind. Verse 33, who shall lay anything to the charge of God's elect? It is God that justifieth. Who is he that condemneth? It is Christ that died, yea, rather, that is risen again, who is even at the right hand of God, who also maketh intercession for us. Lots of questions. Lots of questions. And basically what he is saying to us, Jesus has bought us, we are his, and we are safe. Who shall lay anything to the charge of God's elect? I'm justified. I have a right position with God. Who cares what you say about me? That's what Paul is saying. I'm justified with God. I don't care what you think about me. That's exactly the mentality that we've got to grab a hold of. I want you to like me, but if not, I'm sorry. I'm right with God. That's all that matters. What, as a pastor, I mean, they spoke that they don't like what I do sometimes. But as long as I'm justified with God, it doesn't matter what anybody else thinks. It's the same thing in your house. It's the same thing in your life. If you are where God has called you to be, I need you to stand there with your feet planted firm. Let the enemy roar. Let the enemy rage. I am just with God. I am justified with God. Who can lay anything to my charge? What does it matter what they say about you? In God, I am safe. Who is he that condemns? You can't push me out. Christ died. He's risen again. He's at the right hand of God. He makes intercession for us. He's just reiterating what I'm already telling you. Nothing can change the fact that you're safe in the hands of God. Let's get this thing finished. Look at verse 35. Who shall separate us from the love of Christ? You reading with me? Who shall separate us from the love of Christ? Shall tribulation or distress or persecution or famine or nakedness or peril, danger, that's what he says there, or sword? He says that is as it is written in verse 36, for thy sake we are killed all the day long. We are accounted as sheep for the slaughter. Are you hearing what he's saying? We've been slaughtered. I didn't say we had a flat tire. He said, like sheep, we've been slaughtered. Then he says in verse 37, nay, in all these things, we are more than conquerors through him that loved us. For I am persuaded, and that's what I'm trying to do tonight as your pastor, as a spiritual father of the house. I'm trying to persuade your mind. I'm trying to get inside of you the same perseverance that Paul had. He said, nay, in all these things, we are more than conquerors through Him that loved us. For I am persuaded that neither death nor life, nor angels, nor principalities, nor powers, nor things present, nor things to come, nor height, nor depth, nor any other creature shall be able to separate us from the love of God which is in Christ Jesus our Lord. You cannot separate me and my God. You cannot come between us. There is nothing that can separate me and God except me. Amen. Watch the word separate me. Simply means to place room between. It is never God's will for there to be space between you and God. That was Simon's problem. Simon was following Jesus, but he was following Him from afar. Nothing to separate us. Nothing. You name it. It doesn't have to separate between you and God. List it out. Tell me what it is. Shout it out. It can't separate between you and God. You have to allow it. It can't even push you back. You have to make a conscious decision to walk backwards. You have to make a conscious decision to move away from God. I just read to you that we can be persuaded that not death, not life, angels, principalities, powers, things present, things to come, no height, nor depth, no creature, nothing can bring a space between me and God. And so if you have found that there is a space between you and God tonight, it's not God that moved, it's you that moved. And if you want God to draw nigh to you, then you need to draw nigh to God. If there's space between us, James said, you need to start walking back toward God. And if you walk toward God, if you'll draw nigh to God, you're going to find that God will start moving towards you. And I've got news for you. His stride is a lot longer than your stride. And it may look like 100 steps for you, but God's only got to take one, and He'll meet you right where you're at tonight. Our circumstances should never affect our walk with God. And this text, it does not promise us that nothing bad is going to happen. In fact, I believe this text teaches that it will happen. The question is there a storm between you and Jesus? Simon, is there a storm between you and Jesus? Because if there is a storm between you and Christ, and you get your eyes off of Jesus, you're going to start sinking. Yes, sir. Yes, sir. Yes, ma'am. Bible says Simon Peter began to sink. He began to sink. I sense it in the house. Some of you, you've not sank. You're not covered up. But you're beginning to sink. You're beginning to sink. Your feet were on top of the water. You were walking on the water in the middle of a storm. But now you're somewhere around knee deep, maybe waist deep, and you feel yourself going down. I tell you, the problem is not the storm. The problem is it because you're walking on water already. You're not supposed to be doing that. You were already walking on a miracle. You were already walking in a place that you shouldn't have been. The issue is you got your eyes off of Jesus. And right now what you need to do more than anything is I'm going to lift my eyes to the hills from which cometh my help. My help cometh from the Lord who maketh the heavens and the earth. Get your eyes off the storm and get your eyes on Jesus Christ. I remember hearing the preacher talk about the time he was at North Irvin, a church that I was going to in Estill County some years ago, and he said that he had parked his trailer, or maybe it wasn't there, it was another church, but he said he had parked his trailer on the side of a church because the pastor told him, you need to park over here on the side because we have terrible storms come through and you'll be glad that you parked over on the side of the church. He didn't really understand what the pastor was talking about. But he said while he was in that revival, a real bad storm came down. And what he discovered was the way the wind blew down in that area was the wind hit the church. and didn't hit the camper because the church was in between his trailer and the storm. And that's what the Word of God is talking about when he says the name of the Lord is a strong tower. The righteous runneth into it and are safe. It doesn't mean the storm's going to quit blowing. It doesn't mean the rain's going to stop falling. But when you're in Christ, he will break the power of the storm. He will break the power of the wind. The reason some of you are being blown this way and you're being blown that way is you're hiding in your own power. You're hiding in your own strength. I would like to encourage you, run into the name of the Lord. Run into the power of Jesus Christ. Run into the blood. Run into the power of the Holy Ghost tonight. He says, nay, in all these things we are more. More than a conqueror. That's an interesting term here. More than a conqueror through him that loved us. And it's connected, directly connected to verse 35. Who shall separate us from the love of Christ? Nay, in all these things we are more than conquerors. The word conqueror here means to vanquish beyond. Gain a decisive victory. More than a conqueror. Can I illustrate that to you for a moment? David takes a sling and a stone. And he puts the giant down with one rock. It's over. He's a conqueror. But God didn't call David to be a conqueror. He called David to be more than a conqueror. So David takes the sword of Goliath and he cuts his head off and holds it up. That is the difference between a conqueror and being more than a conqueror. Talk to me. I said, that's the difference between being a conqueror and more than a conqueror. I'd like to see some of you leave here tonight with Goliath's head held high. Some of you get just enough to make it by. Some of you get just enough to make it to the next service. When you need to become more than a conqueror in Christ. You need to see this thing through is what I'm saying. I think the most important thing that I can stress tonight as I close this message out is that we are made more than conquerors through Christ. We see that over and over and over in these verses. Through him. Through him, not our own strength, his strength. And I think I'm going to go ahead and bring this to your attention also. He says, nay, in all these things we are more than conquerors through him that loved us. I want you to notice that he didn't say through him that loves us. He uses the past tense word loved. So he's referring to an incident. He's referring to an act. There was a point that his love was so incredible, so powerful, that through that, I'm strong. Can anyone guess what that point was? It was a cross. It was his death. This is what it's all about tonight. We come in here tonight and, I mean, just look around. We are so down. So discouraged. And you don't even have a reason to be discouraged. Let me take you to a mountain in Iraq where there's thousands of Christians sleeping on the ground because they've been rustled up and they're cutting their heads off left and right. They have no homes now. They did have a house 3 weeks ago, but now they're homeless. No food. And you know, all they would have to do is renounce Christianity. That's all they got to do. All they got to do is say, we embrace Islam. But they'd rather be broke and poor and homeless and without food and have Jesus. We're going to have to work on our walk with God, brothers and sisters. There is something wrong when we don't have joy. Instead of looking at a mountain in Iraq, what we really need to do is look on a mountain called Calvary, Little Hill. Because even though my brothers and sisters are suffering tonight, there's one that died for me that had so much power that I can live victorious every day. Do you believe that? Do you believe that you can live a victorious Christian life? Do you believe that you can walk with God powerfully even when everything falls apart? I do. Do you believe that nothing should be able to separate us from the love of Christ? Let's stand across the house. I want us to start thinking about these verses. I've enjoyed teaching the Word of God tonight. It's a powerful chapter, isn't it? Chapter 8. Where are you at with God right now? I want you to stop thinking about what I've done to you or what somebody said to you. I want you to stop thinking about the bills. I want you to stop thinking about that doctor's report. I want you to stop thinking about what somebody said to you or about you, and I want you to start thinking about the cross, Jesus Christ. I want you to think about Him and your walk with Him. And I want you to think about these verses in the 8th chapter of Romans. Powerful scriptures. We've got to have a church here that can go through hard times and prosper. I don't have enough time, and I don't think I'm going to have enough time in my lifetime to preach everything that God has put inside of me. But let me give you two quick illustrations on what I'm saying. In the Old Testament, the Hebrews were in Egyptian bondage. You remember that? You tell me what happened. The harder that Pharaoh whipped them, the harder he made them labor, the more he afflicted the Israelites. What happened? I saw Brother Stevie throw his hands out. The more they grew. The more they beat them, the more they grew. It wasn't just the Old Testament. I can take you to the New Testament and I can show you that the Bible said that Saul of Tarsus, the Apostle Paul, he scattered. He went into the houses and dragged them out of their houses. But they scattered. And the Bible said they went everywhere preaching the gospel. In the middle of persecution, the church grew. In the middle of the darkest night, the church grew. How many believes you can grow in the dark tonight? Then you need to find out why it is that your walk with God has been so wishy-washy and up and down. That's not God's will in your life. You know, some of us tonight need to draw a line and step across it. I don't care how many times you've been in and out. I don't care. It doesn't matter. You're here now. This is the only time we have. Now. Today is the day of salvation. Now is the acceptable time. This is the moment. And not just for those that need to be saved. There are preachers in this house that need to draw a line and step across it. There are ministers. There are mothers, there are wives, husbands, fathers. There are people in this house that just plain and simple need to start over. You need to start over. This up and down, this wishy-washy stuff that you've been doing all this time, no more. I'm more than a conqueror. I can do all things through Christ that strengthens me. I'm going to stop trying to do it in my own power. I'm going to stop trying to do it in my own strength. Now, I use the illustration a lot. I pull this microphone out. Can you hear me very well back there? Can you hear me now? I didn't change the volume of my voice, but I went from preaching to preaching through. That's exactly what happens to us when we do it in our own strength. Everything we're fighting like this, it's just weak and it's anemic. But when I hook up to Him, man, I've been serving God almost 22 years now. Mama Ferris has been serving God like 122. It's been a long time. These folk in here have been serving God a long time. Mama Ferris didn't serve God for 122 years being fickle. He's the reason Mama's 28 right now and dancing like she dances. We come in here and folk look at Mama Ferris like she's got no problems. Mama Ferris is broke half the time, trying to figure out she's going to pay her bills. Yeah, trying to figure out how it goes and where she's going to go tomorrow. Just because she dances when she gets in here don't mean she don't go through some things. You see, Mama Ferris has found out that God is faithful. And I'm just going to speak for her. She's not been perfect. She's had her low times, but she's bounced back. I want that kind of walk with God. I want you. I want Revival Tabernacle. I want the numbers of the church to grow. I really do, because we're people. But, you know, the last 6 months or so, my heart's really been more focused on seeing you grow. I want to see you get some roots. I want to see you get some strength in it. I want to see you learn. You don't have to be so fickle. All right, so I want us to pray a while tonight. It's still early, 9:10. I don't want this to be the kind of message that we just...
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0: over 5,000 Holy Ghost anointed sermons from more than 500 great preachers. 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
1: 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Bill Prescott. Up next, another great message from Bill Prescott.
2: The Lord has been dealing with me about the book of Acts now for some time. Just can't seem to get away from this book. And the Lord just keeps on dropping nuggets in my heart concerning this wonderful book. Acts chapter 5, verse 1. But a certain man by the name of Ananias with Sapphira, his wife, sold a possession and kept back part of the price, his wife also being privy to it, and brought a certain part and laid it at the apostles' feet. But Peter said, Ananias, why hath Satan filled thine heart to lie to the Holy Ghost, to keep back part of the price of the land? Whilst it remained, was it not thine own? And after it was sold, was it not in thine own power? Why hast thou conceived this thing in thine heart? Thou hast not lied unto men, but unto God. And Ananias, hearing these words, fell down, gave up the ghost, and great fear came on all them that heard these things. And the young men arose, wound him up, and carried him out, and buried him. It was about the space of 3 hours after when his wife, not knowing what was done, came in. And Peter answered unto her, Tell me whether you sold the land for so much. And she said, Yea, for so much. Then Peter said unto her, How is it that ye have agreed together to tempt the Spirit of the Lord? Behold, the feet of them which have buried thy husband are at the door, and shall carry thee out. Then fell she down straightway at his feet, and yielded up the ghost. And the young men came in, and found her dead, and carrying her forth, buried her by her husband. And great fear came upon all the church, and upon as many as heard these things. And by the hands of the apostles were many signs and wonders wrought among the people. And they were all with one accord in Solomon's porch. And of the rest durst no man join himself to them, but the people magnified them. And believers were the more added to the Lord, multitudes both of men and women, insomuch that they brought forth the sick into the streets, and laid them on beds and couches, that at the least the shadow of Peter passing by might overshadow some of them. There came also a multitude out of the cities round about unto Jerusalem, bringing sick folks, and them which were vexed with unclean spirits, and they were healed every one. Our Heavenly Father, we are thankful for this day you've given us. We appreciate your presence. We appreciate your love. We appreciate your grace given to every one of us. Father, I pray that in this message this morning that you'd help us to be a holy people, a pure people, a sanctified people. Lord, we pray for the anointing of your Spirit. We pray that the Holy Ghost would be here to help us and to edify the church of Jesus Christ. And we'll give you the thanks for it in Jesus' lovely name. Amen and amen. You may be seated. I'd like to preach to you this morning for a few minutes on a deadly divine intervention. My text describes a terrifying act of God when the purity of this early church was threatened. This action that God took in this early church, it illustrates for us forcefully the importance of purity among the community of believers And the power that is resident in a pure church. And I'd like to focus on 3 points this morning in this message. First of all, I want us to notice hell's attack. Secondly, I want us to notice heaven's response. And thirdly, I want us to notice the church's forward thrust. First of all, we'll look at hell's attack. This community of believers, I'm telling you, brother, they had the attention of hell. They were operating in the power of the Holy Ghost. They were full of the love of Christ. Thousands of people were turning to God. And the world was marveling at the love being demonstrated among this early community. People with excess goods, selling houses and lands to make sure that not one believer lacked the essentials of life. Already now, Peter and John have been brought before the authorities and threatened in order to silence the message of Jesus Christ, commanded not to teach nor preach in his name. So hell had attacked the church from outside. But things had only gotten worse for hell. And so now, hell has changed its strategy. Because when hell attacked from the outside, the church just refired in a prayer meeting. Hallelujah. Was filled with the Holy Ghost again. And went forth and spoke the word of God with boldness. And defeated the assault of hell on the church. But now hell has a new strategy. Satan is going to try to cripple the church from within by defiling its purity. So in the midst of this outpouring of love one for another, looking after each other, the Bible pinpoints a man in the previous chapter by the name of Joses. He was called Barnabas by the apostles, son of consolation. And this man sold a possession, and he brought the money, and he laid it at the apostles' feet. This was an act of love that God pointed out in particular. This man Barnabas did this act of love and brought the money and laid it down at the apostles' feet. But there was another man that noticed this, a man by the name of Ananias. And seeing other people honored by their giving, Ananias with Sapphira, his wife, decided to sell one of their possessions. And provoked by Satan, they conspired to donate a portion of those proceeds to the church, while pretending to donate the whole sum. Now, instead of this being an act of love, it was an act of self-love. And by pretending to give all, they hoped to reap undeserved honor. They are the first hypocrites in the New Testament church. This was hell's attack. Secondly, I want you to notice heaven's response. Well, I'm telling you that hell's attack was met by a swift and terrible response from God. When Ananias brought the partial proceeds from that sale and laid them at Peter's feet, the Holy Ghost exposed that scheme. And Peter confronted Ananias. And you notice in verse 3, Peter said, "Ananias, why hath Satan filled your heart to lie to the Holy Ghost and to keep back part of the price of the land?"

Ananias fell down dead. The young men of the church took him out and buried him. About 3 hours later, Sapphira came in, and Peter questioned her. He said in verse 8, "Tell me, whether you sold the land for so much?" She said, "Yea, for so much." And Peter said to her, "How is it that you have agreed together to tempt the Spirit of the Lord? Behold, the feet of them which have buried thy husband are at the door and shall carry thee out." This time, Peter predicted her death, and she died. Now, in a day when anything goes in the house of God, you know, people cannot comprehend why God would act with such severity. And really, when we look at their sin, we would think really their sin is very minor in comparison to common sins in the church of our day. But I want to tell you what this incident teaches us. It teaches us that God places a premium on purity. In the community of believers. And God is protective of this church that was bought by the blood of His Son and was fashioned by that blood into a glorious church. Hallelujah. Not having spot or wrinkle or any such thing, but that it should be holy and without blemish. It cost heaven something to make a pure church. And God says, "I'm putting a premium on the purity of my body because it cost heaven the blood of Jesus to make it that way." Now this couple sinned against the Holy Ghost. Peter said, "Ananias, you lied to the Holy Ghost." When Ananias lied about his contribution to Peter, listen to me, God took it personally. If Ananias had pulled this trick on the Ruritan Club, he would have still faced his lying to judgment, but he would probably have lived to be an old man. But when he treated with contempt the church that was operating in the power of the Holy Ghost, God took it personally. Furthermore, Peter accused Ananias and Sapphira of agreeing together to tempt the Spirit of the Lord. He said to Sapphira, "How is it that ye have agreed together to tempt the Spirit of the Lord?" Tempting the Spirit of the Lord. This is what he said they were doing. Tempting, testing, defying the Spirit of the Lord. In other words, they were testing the limits set by the Spirit. They were defying the spiritual principles that govern this community. They were gambling that they could sin against the sanctity of this assembly and get by. They tested the Spirit of the Lord. They gambled and they lost. Now, these two people were not the first ones that God slew for profaning that which was holy and sacred. Soon after Aaron and his sons were consecrated to the priesthood, two of his sons, Nadab and Abihu, sons of Aaron, they took censers and they offered strange fire before the Lord. The Bible says that fire went out from before the Lord and devoured.

devoured them. And God told Aaron through Moses, listen to what he said. I will be sanctified in them that come nigh me, and before all the people I will be glorified. Now ultimately, this was the sin of Ananias and Sapphira. Their scheme of deception demonstrated their lack of reverence for God. This was the bottom line. The bottom line was not so much that they told a lie. The bottom line was their attitude toward God. They lacked reverence toward God. And they were seeking for personal honor rather than the honor for God. It was their attitude toward God that brought about this severe judgment of God upon this couple. I just wonder now, y'all, look at me. I wonder how important is God's honor to you? I want to know how important is it that you reverence God in your life? You know, when people spend their time in God's house texting and talking to friends, taking unnecessary trips to the restroom, and you know, having chat sessions in the vestibule during worship, and treating the Lord's Day just like any other day. I'm telling you, if we treat God with disrespect in His house, what kind of treatment does He get from us outside His house? Now, the judgment of God in that early church was a double tragedy. Here's the way it worked. Satan introduced this scheme to Ananias. He fell for it. Ananias persuaded Sapphira to cooperate with him. And it cost her her life. They agreed together. Now, it was a reverse order in the Garden of Eden. Satan persuaded Eve, and Eve persuaded Adam. And both of them suffered the judgment of God. When Achan took the Babylonian garment, took the gold, took the silver, hid it in his tent, took the spoils of Jericho, hid it in his tent, and his wife and children cooperated in the cover-up. When judgment fell, they all died together. But let me ask you this. What if Sapphira had protested this scheme and said, Ananias, this is not right? What if she'd have counseled a righteous course? Perhaps they both would have been spared. But she perished with him because she lacked the love that values Christ above all earthly relations. Did you know that you got to love Jesus better than you love all earthly relations? Now, the suddenness of this judgment, it makes us wish we knew more about this couple. Was this their first offense? Did God take them out with no opportunity to respond? Was this a sin unto death that no prayer could have prevented? I don't know all those answers. I wish I knew more about this circumstance. But I know what the Word of God tells us in Proverbs chapter 29 and verse 1. It says, he that being often reproved hardeneth his neck shall suddenly be destroyed, and that without remedy. Now I wonder, really, if this was the end result of a whole
string of rejected warnings. You know, sometime back, a few months ago, I felt led of the Lord to tell a man, you don't have any more time to play around with God. It's do or die time. There comes a point in God's dealings with us where it is do or die time. And when we have no more spiritual timeouts, while we do our own thing, it's do or die time. And for this couple, you know, I can't prove this. I don't have scripture to prove this. But I believe this because I know how God acts. This was the latest rebuff in God's efforts to help Ananias and Sapphira. It was do or die time. And they failed the test. Now, beyond this direct action by God, the church was given responsibility for policing the purity of the Christian assembly. You know, this didn't happen again that we know of, that God divinely intervened and struck dead the person who polluted the purity of the house of God. Beyond this point, the church was given responsibility for that. And discipline in the community of believers was not an option. In the letters to the seven churches in Asia Minor, Jesus details the problems in those churches, and he commands action by those churches and threatens that if they do not take action, he is going to take action. The church at Corinth is rebuked by Paul. When they do not take action against a fornicator in their midst, he accuses them of being puffed up and undisturbed by the gross sin that's being committed in their midst by a professed believer. And this is what he says, "You have not mourned." He expected them to be broken over this. He expected them to be to feel the weight of this. "You have not mourned," he said. Now it seems like that the Corinthians may have felt a sense of pride. They were puffed up. That they may have felt a sense of pride in being able to tolerate this wide range of lifestyles, even lifestyles contrary to the gospel. And I say to you that this is the story of the American church. That we have prided ourselves on our ability to tolerate a very wide range of lifestyles contrary to the Word of God, and we call ourselves obeying God. Now, I'll tell you something. When tolerance becomes the watchword of the church, truth will fall in the streets. It is important that we understand that truth triumphs tolerance. Hallelujah. Any church that has no discipline tends to deteriorate over time. Paul warned the Corinthians, "A little leaven leavens the whole lump." That early church, listen to me, that early church would have soon had Ananias and Sapphira copycats if God had not intervened. God knew that. A little leaven leavens the whole lump. And God would not let them secure undeserved honor and serve as a perverted pattern for his people. God intervened. The discipline of the church is designed to do two things. It's designed to protect the purity of the body of Christ. It's designed to restore offenders back to the fellowship of believers. Now,

to understand something. I want you to understand that not everybody is qualified for this task. Not everybody is qualified to restore individuals. In fact, Paul assigns the task to ye which are spiritual. You restore such an one in the spirit of meekness. So there's a qualification for this task of restoration. Someone who is spiritual. Someone who is committed both to the honor of God and to the spiritual recovery and correction of an erring brother or sister. He has to be spiritual. He has to be spiritual as opposed to being carnal. He's got to be able to deal with erring brothers or sisters in the love of God. And you know, if some undertook the mission, it would not be a mission of restoration. It'd be a mission of destruction. So, it's got to be a mission to restore and not to destroy. Therefore, Paul says, it is for those who are spiritual who are to do the restoring. It's important because he's got to be able to absorb anger. He's got to be willing to be vilified. He's got to hear the bitter accusations. And the pattern is the same in almost every case. But listen to me now. He has got to still love the individual that he's working with, and he's got to continue to work for restoration regardless of what happens. That's the reason why that God said not everybody is qualified for this, but ye which are spiritual, you are to restore the erring brother. For a carnal person to enter that process would almost certainly produce two casualties instead of one. Now, some people take pride in the notches on their pistol, you know. They boast in the number of people they've eliminated in order to keep the church pure. Some have gotten it down to a mighty few. I tell you what I want to do. I want to watch that shepherd heading toward the wilderness. I want to say, Lord, where are you going? Well, I've got a sheep that's missing, and I'm going to try to find it. And I want to say, Lord, can I go with you? I'd like to go with you. I'd like to be one of those that helps you bring the sheep home. And I think that that is the reason why that God says only the spiritual can attempt the task, because the motive must be right. You want to bring the sheep back home. This was a terrible situation in this early church. I'll tell you what it resulted in. It resulted in a powerful forward thrust by that early church. The Bible tells us that this church, many signs and wonders were done by the apostles. People brought their sick, and just Peter's shadow passing by healed them. And there was multitudes of both men and women who were brought into the church of Jesus and added to the Lord. I want to tell you something now. I want you to understand this. Holiness is not a hindrance to the work of God. It is essential to the success of the kingdom of God. Some people say, you can't be holy and do a work for God. I say you cannot be unholy and do a work for God. Holiness

0: is essential for the work of God. I want us to understand that. The lack of holiness halts the work of the Lord. When our hands are clean, when our hearts are pure, the Holy Ghost can use us to build the kingdom of God. Sister Judy, I want you to come to the piano. This morning, I had a call this morning from somebody real early this morning. Made me come to the church and pray. I want to ask you a question. If the Lord were to walk through this place this morning and expose everything we are ashamed of in our life and just pile it up right here in front of everybody, is there anybody in this place that you don't have anything to hide? Nothing you'd be ashamed of? I had a call this morning, early this morning, that reminded me of one of my faults. I came out of the church and prayed. I said, God, I'm reminded of one of my faults. Please forgive me. Help me to be a better man. I tell you what, I'd like to get it all out now, before I have to go to the judgment of God. Someday, brother, the secrets of every heart in this place is going to be made known at the judgment bar of God. Everything that hasn't been handled through faith and repentance is going to be revealed on that day of judgment. I tell you what I want us to do. I want us to do a little heart searching here this morning. And I want us to come around the altar and unload everything. Unload everything in our life we know shouldn't be there. And let's pile it up here this morning around this altar. Nobody will be able to see it but God. But I tell you what, we can leave that pile right here in this church and never have to face it ever again. I'm going to tell you, God is concerned about the purity of His body. Let's stand together. Now there may be somebody in this place that you feel like that don't apply to you, but I'd say most all of us, that applies to us. And I don't think we ought to be hesitating. I think we ought to be in this altar inviting God, Lord, take a look at my heart. Take a look at my life. Cleanse me. Purify me. Help me to have clean hands. A pure heart. Hallelujah. Oh, thank you, Jesus.
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3: Amen. I heard preacher preach years ago. and made a statement. I don't know if it was his message, but he said, if you can stand the pull, God will pull you through. You may not be able to get through some things that you have to deal with. Just get a grip. Hold on to God. He'll pull you through it. Amen. He will help you. Amen. I want to say we appreciate so much, amen, this opportunity. This is our last service preaching. We're going to be here with you tonight, but we're just honored beyond words for the invitation and the confidence that you have showed in us by asking us to be here. We're grateful. Thank you for the accommodations you're giving, and the hospitality. It's been wonderful. Amen. We appreciate it so much. To the Bible Holiness Church, amen, you're to be commended for your labor of love and all that you've done to make this meeting successful. Amen. We've tried to pray with you for the meeting. Amen. But the majority of the burden has been on your shoulders. And you have borne it well, and God has honored. Amen. And it's just been a delight to be here. Amen. I believe when this thing is all over, it can be said there was a job well done. Your pastor and his good wife and family, we appreciate them so much. They are our friends. Amen. And I don't say that lightly. Me and Brother Brent, I call him, amen, call him Brother Gabbard. He's worthy of the honor. But we have been friends for many years now. We don't talk every day. We don't even talk every week. Sometimes we may not talk for a week or so. It's not because we're not friends. When we get back together, we can pick right up where we left off. Amen. He's a busy man. I am. And I appreciate that kind of friendship, the kind you ain't got to pamper every day. Amen. Those are hard friendships, but I appreciate a real friend. Amen. And I tell you, church, amen, I appreciate you being good to my friend. We seen Brother Brent and Sister Teresa, I don't remember, it was several months ago somewhere, and me and my wife both made the comment they were happy, and that made me happy, and I appreciate, amen, be good to them. You can't be too good to the man of God. Amen. You can't be too good to the man of God. Amen. Elijah told that widow, said, make me a cake first, and then for you. Take care of him. God will use him, and he'll take care of you. Amen. Brother Rawson, it's been a privilege to be with him, preaching, tremendous preacher. Mind, there's not preaching. Been tremendous. Amen. I appreciate so much his ministry and hold him in great esteem and respect, and all the young preachers and everything, brother. I like preaching with Brother Jamie Norman this morning, because when this service is over, it's going to be said that Brother Jamie preached good this morning. No matter how I preach, Brother Jamie preached good this morning. And so I appreciate so much his preaching. Sometime this week, now I want to be careful, somebody came up to me and they asked me a question, and it was obvious either they misspoke or they had never seen me or him, either one. They said, are you Brother Jamie Norman? And I said, well, I said, no, sir. I'm not. Amen. He is a great preacher, and I appreciate so much his ministry and friendship. We've got to know them. Amen. Brother Gabbard was mentioned a while ago about preachers jumping and running and preaching 20 minutes. Well, you probably figured it out by now. I don't do a lot of jumping. I don't do much running, and I very seldom get done in 20 minutes. Amen. Sometimes I'm just getting started in 20 minutes, but I don't want to hold you too long this morning. Amen. But it has been our privilege. We sure do appreciate, amen, everything you've done to make us feel at home. Psalms 85, I have a burden to be a help to you this morning. That's been my prayer this week, that we have said or done something to help you. Amen. I told the Lord years ago, I don't want to be a liability to your people. I don't want to be a liability to the name of Christ. I don't want to be a liability to the holiness people. I want to be an asset to them. I want to help them. And that has been our prayer. And I pray the Lord will help us this morning. Psalms 85, would you stand with us in reverence to the reading of God's word? things I'd like to have preached. Amen. When I got ready to come, I was praying, Lord, what am I going to preach? And the longer I stay somewhere, the more I want to preach. But this is where I felt like the Lord led us. So let's look into the Word of God. Psalms 85, verse number 1. Lord, Thou hast been favorable unto Thy land. Thou hast brought back the captivity of Jacob. Thou hast forgiven the iniquity of Thy people. Thou hast covered all their sins. Salah. Thou hast taken away all Thy wrath. Thou hast turned Thyself from the fierceness of Thine anger. Turn us, O God, of our salvation, and cause Thine anger toward us to cease. Wilt Thou be angry with us forever? Wilt Thou draw out Thine anger to all generations? Wilt Thou not revive us again, that Thy people may rejoice in Thee? Show us Thy mercy, O Lord, and grant us Thy salvation. Amen. May the Lord bless you this morning. You can be seated. I want to preach to us. I really have a title for this, but this is the burden of my heart. We sure need revival. I don't want to make light by any means of the tremendous services that we have had this week and the great things that God has been doing here at Bible Holiness Church, but if you're like we are, Remnant is known to occasionally have some good church. Amen. We are a shouting people, a running, a pew running. I mean, we believe in getting in and going to meeting. Amen. But I pastor those people. And outside of just our services in homes and in lives, there is a desperate need in my church for real revival. Amen. And I feel like I would be safe in saying, although the Lord has graciously met with us, and God has shown His approval on this meeting, there is still in our lives and in lives right here this morning a dire need for a genuine, deep digging revival of the Holy Ghost. Amen. There's no question about the peril of the hour in which you and I are living. Amen. We are near to that place that Joel prophesied of in Joel 3 and 14 when he said multitudes in the valley of decision. And I've probably preached it different, and I've heard other preachers preach about trying to make decisions, but that's not what Joel was prophesying about. He was talking about a place of judgment. That valley of decision was the valley of Jehoshaphat. And it was a valley of judgment. It was a place where men were going to receive a reward according to their works. And you and I are nearing eternity. Amen. Amen. I know that when you're young, amen, it feels like you're going to live forever. Amen, but you're not. In fact, in just a few days, you'll look in the mirror and you'll see gray hair and you'll see age. One preacher, a great friend of mine, he said he looked in the mirror one day and he said, "Who are you, old man? Where'd you come from?" He said, "I didn't feel like that guy I was looking at." Amen. You and I, whether it is by the rapture of the church, and I am living in expectation of the rapture, but whether it's by the rapture of the grave, you and I are all nearing to eternity. And it is in eternity that we will face judgment. Amen. Not only are we as individuals nearing that time of judgment, but this world is on a course to judgment. Right now, God is aligning this world up. The vats of the wrath of God are filled to the bursting. And before long, God is going to judge this world because of its iniquity. When you look at our world, it identifies, and I mentioned this the other day, it identifies with the generation of Noah, who were eating and drinking, marrying and giving in marriage. And the thoughts and the imaginations of their heart were only evil continually. In other words, their desires were never satisfied. They were constantly trying to figure out some other deviant, a destructive device in which to indulge themselves in. He also said the world would be like a Sodom was, and you and I are witnesses. listen, the symptoms of a Sodom society. Brother Travis, the other night in youth service, preached tremendous. And while he was preaching, it came back to me, Ezekiel 16, verses 49 and 50. Amen. God begins to list the sins of thy sister, Sodom. We all mark Sodom by the homosexual ending of Sodom. But that's only where that sin ended up. That's not where it began. Amen. Sin is a massive spiral. It starts out in a very broad, a circling area. Amen. But it always spirals down. Amen. That's why we must be weary of little sins. Because little sins leads you to the same depravity. Amen. As big sins, if that's where you want to categorize them. But he said the symptoms of Sodom were pride. Amen. Fullness of bread. In other words, they didn't really have need of anything. Amen. The symptom of Sodom was idleness. They were unconcerned about others. They were haughty. And then they committed abomination. Amen. That's the world. But what about the church world that we're in? Amen. Brother Norman already this morning mentioned, amen, some of the mega churches and the popular movements of our generation. But even the holiness church, even the people who we number ourselves among, amen, we find ourselves in the book of Revelation. And I feel like there's characteristics of maybe all those churches, but the one that grieves me the most is those characteristics of that Laodicean church that I see in my home church, that I see in churches that are across the land as I travel. Amen. It is that spirit that says we are rich. My, look how far we've come. Amen. We used to be on the back street. Now we're on Main Street. Hey. Amen. We used to just all be hicks and hillbillies or Appalachian Americans. Amen. Amen. Now we're part of the mainstream of society. We fit in with all the fads and the fashions of the world. We are rich and increased with goods. And in too many meetings, here's the spirit of people that even look like homeless people. We feel like we have need of nothing. I've been thrilled to watch these altars fill up. Amen. Every service. But that don't happen everywhere. I've seen men of God get up and preach the Bible. Amen. The Spirit of God sanctioned it with conviction. Amen. And it was just church people. It wasn't no lost people. Amen. But it was a message to the church. God trying to draw them closer. But when that preacher gave the altar, nobody stepped out. Nobody moved. Few people found a place maybe in their pew to pray. Amen. We think, oh, that's great preaching. Amen. I just don't need what the preacher's preaching. Amen. And he said, Thou knowest not that thou art wretched. Thou art miserable and poor and blind and naked. Sometimes we just need to be honest. Brother John said it last night. We were talking. He said, there's some things we've let die. There's some things we have lost in the wholeness church. Come on here. I'm not going to preach negative. I'm going to preach on revival, for Lord help me. Amen. But we just need to be honest about where we are. Amen. I've got a good church. I've got a good bunch of people. They live good. Amen. I'm not afraid for anybody. I don't care. Amen. How they preach to come in and preach to my people. Amen. I don't feel like they're going to hurt us. Amen. We've got a good standard. Come on now. Amen. But I know our people. Amen. There's some things that we're missing. Amen. When we were in that organization running toward holiness and pulling out. Amen. It wasn't just a standard we were after. We were after the heart of God. Amen. We wanted to be right where God was. We weren't content with just coming to church and showing up and marking the attendance record that I was there. Amen. But we wanted to see God move and work. Amen. We weren't content to have lost people set among us. without feeling conviction. We weren't content to have sick people sitting among us, amen, without seeing God heal. Amen, we wanted a move of God. Amen, but oftentimes we have become satisfied with the status quo. Amen, we're living a good life, preacher. Amen, but we have become relaxed. Amen, with reasonable service. I understand. Amen, we're called to live a reasonable life. Amen, but that's not the ending. Amen, of our calling. That's not the fulfillment of the plan of God for our lives. The plea of our text is for revival. Now it looks like if I understand this right, maybe I'll study some more, but they have returned from captivity. They have been brought back home to their homeland. They're not in Babylon. They're not in the world. They're separated as far as in their location. They're back in the homeland. The temple's rebuilt. Amen. But as they walk through the streets of Jerusalem, as they go to the temple, they realize things are not exactly like they should be. Oh, thank God after we have been forgiven of our iniquities and our sins have been covered. Amen. God has taken away His wrath. We don't live under the fear of His judgment. Amen. But we still are desperate and dying for real revival. The only cure for complacency and that spirit of satisfaction that is among us is a revival. The only hope is for a quickening, restoring life power of God. Amen. You can build a fire, a blazing fire. But when that blazing fire burns down until there's nothing but ashes and just a little wisp of smoke rising off the top, amen, the warmth of that fire is gone. And it's not enough that we can stir up the dust, amen, enough to make a little racket, amen, make a scene. Amen, we have lost the warmth of the fire. Come on here. Revelation 3. Hope y'all pray for me. I'm going to try to hurry and preach here. Revelation 3, that church at Sardis. Amen. It was said of them. Amen. Strengthen the things that remain that are ready to die. Amen. There's things that we have lost and we may never regain them. Amen. But there's some things that are struggling among us and we must with every effort possible. Amen. Pray and fast and seek God that we may hold on to those things which are ready to die. I'm not willing to let revival die. Are you? I'm not willing to become stiff and starchy and satisfied in the house of God. Amen. I want my children. I told our church, I've told it a lot of places. I've got a little red-headed grandbaby at home. I know I don't look old enough to be a grandpa, but I am. Hallelujah. Amen. I've got a little red-headed, blue-eyed grandbaby. Amen. She got a hold of Papa. Amen. But I want her to be raised, amen, in the middle of a move of God. I don't want her just to go to Sunday school and learn about Noah's Ark. Amen. Come on here. Amen. Learn about the basic Bible stories. I want her to see in the sanctuary, amen, the manifestation of the Spirit of God. Amen. When somebody gets to shouting, amen, I don't want it to scare her. Amen. I want her to act like her. Amen. To learn how to shout like them. Amen. Watching them while she's little. Amen. I want her to be raised. Amen. Where we still lay hands on the sick. And the power of God moves. And they walk out healed. I want her to be raised in a generation. Amen. That sees a life-changing experience. That breaks the chains of sin. And makes men and women new creatures in Christ Jesus. And I realize just going to church ain't gonna get it done. Just being good people ain't gonna get it done. We're gonna have to have. Amen. Remnant, y'all pray for my church. They're having church right now. Amen. I want God to move at Remnant this morning. Amen. Amen. I'll tell you what Remnant's gotta have. We've gotta have a revival. We've gotta have more than a week scheduled meetings. Amen. Of great men preaching great messages. We've gotta have a revival. Amen. Something that gets in moms and dads' hearts. Amen. That changes their home. Amen. the sanctuary. Hey, come on here. Hey. Oh, God. We've got to have revival. There are things that are dying. Things that are dying among us. We've got a generation that's never seen miracles. Never seen them. Amen. Amen. I remember several years ago we had a brother in that church. I gotta hurry. Y'all pray for me. We had a brother in that church. He had a stroke. And it paralyzed the left side of his body. He was a big man. Probably he's taller than I am, but a big man my size. And he was in pitiful shape. He couldn't lift his arm up. He couldn't move his left leg. He was strong enough. He could drag it with his right, but he was pitiful. 5 months we prayed for him every service. We fasted. We begged God to move. Then on a Sunday night, February the 6th, I'll never forget it, 2000. We were having church. I preached. We had a good service. The Lord moved. A sinner lady came and prayed in the altar. And while we were worshiping and rejoicing over that lady praying, we had done prayed for him in that service. We prayed for him every service. Amen. But while we were thanking God for conviction and touching a heart, amen, that brother got up off the altar and he started trying to walk without his walker. And the Spirit of God filled that house. And by the time he got to the center of the sanctuary, amen, that arm went up and that leg went up and he was instantly healed by the power of God. Amen. Pandemonium broke out for several hours. Amen. But here's what I want to say. There was a lady there. She was older than I was. She was probably in her upper 30s. Amen. She ran home. We didn't have cell phones hardly then. She ran home and called her family. She said, I just seen a miracle. She'd been raised in the church all of her life. Amen. Her mom said to her, well, you've seen miracles. She said, no. She said, I'm talking about I saw with mine own eyes. Amen. God perform a miracle. Amen. But we're living in a generation. Amen. Where folks have not seen miracles. Oh, we've seen the Lord touch things that we really can't verify. And I'm not making light of that. Amen. But we need, amen, the power of God manifested. And we can't afford to let it die. Amen. Amen. I rejoiced. My heart was so glad the other night. Amen. I think it was maybe Thursday. I don't remember exactly what night. Maybe Friday night, but it got high in here. Amen. It broke out. Folks got to shouting. I said, oh God, we can't ever let this die. We can't ever let this die. We've got to have this. Amen. Jesus is interested in things that are going out. In Matthew 12 and 20. Amen. He said a bruised reed. It was prophesied of Jesus. A bruised reed shall he not break. And a smoking flax he will not quench. Amen. He's not wanting to snuff out the fire. Amen. But he's wanting to fan the fire. Amen. We need to bring the fire back to life. Amen. With the psalmist we must pray. Wilt thou not revive us again, O Lord? Isaiah 63. In Isaiah 63, amen, Israel's headed for judgment. God's going to judge them. It didn't change it. Amen. But the prophet is praying for some spiritual renewal. And he asked the Lord in verse 5 of Isaiah 63. He said, look down. He said, would you look down from heaven? Amen. Would you look at where we're at? Amen. Would you see what we're into, Lord? Amen. See what's going on. Amen. Lord, take note of the situation we're in. Amen. But by the time he got done with 63, amen, it got a lot more desperate. Lord, I just don't want you to see the shape we're in. Amen. Oh, that thou wouldest rend the heavens. That thou wouldest come down. Amen. We need more than a viewing. We need a visitation. Amen. We need an outpouring of the Holy Ghost. A couple years ago at our camp meeting, and my points are going to sound familiar to, amen, at least one individual. Amen. Brother John Gabber's preaching night services in our meeting. 2013. It wasn't his text. He just got up and said it as he was starting this to preach. He said, I feel like if we will get hungry enough and holy enough and humble enough, God will send us revival. Now I realize, and I know that, I know what he was saying. Revival cannot be worked down, worked up. It can't be earned. It can't be merited. will never deserve a move of God. If we have revival, it's going to be a sovereign act of God. It's going to be a choice that God makes in the last days to do among His people. It cannot be produced and it cannot be manufactured. It must come from God. Amen. We can't plan revival, schedule revival. Amen. It's like the wind. It's in God's control. Amen. But there are some things we can do. Amen. About revival. Although we cannot produce the move of God. Amen. There are some things that provoke the move of God. There are some things that invite the move of God. Amen. I want to preach them to you real quick here. Amen. The first thing we must do is we must get hungry for a move of God. I said we must get hungry for a move of God. Amen. I hope you wouldn't be offended. I wouldn't ask you to tell anybody. Amen. But how long's it been since you shouted? Hey, how long's it been? I know people think shouting, that's always the people that never shout. Huh? Amen. Come on here. Amen. But how long's it been? All we watch, I heard people say, amen, I get blessed watching other people get blessed. I about said that word my wife told me not to use, hogwash. Huh. I don't hardly believe that. You don't get full watching other people eat. Huh? Amen. Don't give me that. I get blessed watching other people get blessed. Amen. There's nothing like getting it for yourself. How long's it been since the Holy Ghost fell on you? Hey, how long's it been since you talked in tongues? Amen. I believe that the baptism of the Holy Ghost, the initial evidence, is speaking in other tongues. Amen. But I don't believe it's just for the first time you get it. Amen. I believe you ought to pray through to the Holy Ghost until He talks to God for you. Amen. I heard people say, boy, I used to shout. What happened to you? Boy, I used to run. Amen. We got a lady in our church, Sister Carter. Amen. The other night we got to heaven church. She's a terrible diabetic. Had a lot of health trouble just a year or so ago. Had open heart surgery, 4 bypasses. She's blind in one eye. Lost her boy. She's had a lot of trouble. About 70 something years old. I can't remember, 73. The other night though we got to heaven church and the Spirit of God fell. And all of a sudden Sister Carter started running. Amen. Now our girls run at our church. Amen. She couldn't keep up with some of them. Amen. But she took her a lap or two around the church. Come on here. Amen. She may not have the strength she used to have, but she still got the spirit she used to have. Come on here. Amen. We need revival. Amen. Would to God you'd get hungry. Amen. For the Holy Ghost again. I said, would to God you'd get hungry. Amen. For the power of God to fall in your life. Hey, Jesus said in Matthew 5 and 16, blessed are they which do hunger and thirst after righteousness. They shall be filled. Amen. Occasionally, we went to go get something to eat. Y'all probably don't do this. We'll get in the car. We'll get headed toward town. And we'll say, where are you going to go? Where are you going to go? Well, it don't matter to me where you want to go. I decided last time. I'm not going to decide this time. You decide where we want to go. Boy, I think I hit a familiar spirit there. Huh? And we go back and forth, and it has happened. Amen. I didn't get a bad spirit about it, but I realized it's obvious we really wasn't hungry. And I turned around and went back to the house. Because when you get hungry, when you really get hungry, you know what you want. When you really get hungry, you know what you want. Come on here. Amen. God help us. Amen. I remember as a boy coming up and getting prayer. Amen. It was the night I got sanctified. Second definite work of grace. Hallelujah. Amen. The night I got sanctified, I went to the altar. Amen. The preacher said, son, what do you want? Amen. I wanted the Holy Ghost. Amen. But I'd been preached to, you can't bypass a sanctified experience. Amen. You gotta get saved and sanctified and filled with the Holy Ghost. Come on here. Amen. Not just saved and Holy Ghost filled. Amen. I told him I want to be sanctified. Amen. I knew what I wanted. Amen. I didn't understand the doctrine of sanctification. Amen. But a little 11-year-old boy, amen, walked out with a changed heart that night because I knew what I wanted. Amen. I wonder today, amen,
4: hungry for a move of God in your life. You're hungry enough, you know what you want. Psalms 42, as the heart panteth after the water brooks, so panteth my soul after thee. My soul thirsteth for God, for the living God. When shall I come and appear before God? My tears have been my meat day and night, while they continually say, where is my God? We're so full of life. So full of all the things of life that we don't have an appetite. Amen. How many of you mamas have told your children, no, don't eat that candy. Don't eat that sweet. It'll ruin your appetite. It'll ruin your supper. Amen. But we've eaten so many of the delicacies of the world until we're satisfied without a move of God. We're content not to have a manifestation of the Holy Ghost. If we don't have a good service, our people at our church, just about every service, they think you got to go out to eat when church is over. And just about every service, they're ready. And I watch sometimes, amen, there's folks that get content, amen, knowing we're going to have fellowship after church. Amen. If we don't have a good service, no big deal. Amen. We'll come back and give it another try. Amen. The next service. But we'll be going out for fellowship. Amen. We're so full of other things. We've lost our appetite for the things of God. Amen. Oh, help me, Lord. I need to preach to you. Psalm 63. Oh, God, thou art my God. Early will I seek thee. My soul thirsted for thee. My flesh longeth for thee in a dry and thirsty land where no water is to see. Here's what he wants. To see thy power and thy glory so as I have seen thee in the sanctuary. Amen. I don't want to take you too far down memory lane. Amen. But can you remember, amen, a service that sticks out to you as a powerful move of God? Amen. You know what you need to get hungry? Oh God, I want to see it again. I want to experience that again. Amen. Have you ever got so lost? Amen. They had to carry you out of the church. Amen. God, I want to see it like I've seen it before in your sanctuary. I hunger for a move of the Holy Ghost. Oh, everyone that thirsteth, Isaiah 55. Come ye to the waters, and he that hath no money, come ye, buy, eat, yea, come and buy wine and milk without price. Wherefore do you spend money for that which is not bread, and you labor for that which satisfieth not? Amen. Matthew 7:8, Jesus said, and everyone that asketh, receiveth. And he that seeketh, findeth. And to him that knocketh, it shall be open. Amen. We just need to get to looking. Huh? We need to get to seeking. We need to get to knocking. We need to get hungry for a move of God. Secondly, as I try to hurry on here, we need to get holy enough. Now, I don't want to spend a lot of time trying to validate every statement I make. Amen. I hope you'll give me a little wholeness liberty here. Amen. But I know we can't ever be holy in ourselves. All right. All of our righteousness is filthy rags. I understand that. Amen. But because of the redeeming work of Christ, amen, not only should there be such an experience that changes you, but there should be a desire to live a life that pleases God. You know, we live in a society, help me Lord, that caters to me. Everything's about self. Everything's about I. Come on here. Amen. I'm not preaching again iPhones and iPads, Brother Mitch. I'm not preaching again that. Amen. But just think of the name. That rings to this generation. Me. That's what matters. Huh? But when you get saved, you die. And he becomes what matters. And all of a sudden, we don't live holiness just so we can be benefited, although there are benefits to living holy. But our life is to honor and to please Him. We don't just come to church so we can get a blessing and so we can get help and so we can have a place for our family to go. But church, not

sometimes to go back to receive that old experience. Amen. We had to change some things. In Genesis chapter 35, when Jacob was called to go back to Bethel. Amen. Jacob said, if I'm going to get back to Bethel, that's the house of God. That's the gateway to heaven. If I'm going to get to Bethel, there's some things I'm going to have to take care of right here at Shechem. Huh? Shechem's that in-between place. It wasn't really in the place of the world, but it was close enough, amen, that it was easy access for his children. It was that borderline living. Come on here. You know that fine line between right and wrong? Come on here. Amen. It used to be it was just black and white, but now there's a great big gray area in the middle of controversial things. God help me. Ah, help me, Lord. Amen. Now there's so much. Amen. But if we're going to get back to Bethel, amen, we're going to have to not just get out of the black zone. Amen. But we're going to have to get hungry enough for God. We're willing to forsake the gray zone. Amen. So many people live their lives afraid they're going to be deprived of something that they could do. Amen. That they're willing to take a chance of doing something they shouldn't do. It's obvious your heart's not in the right place. Hey, come on here. Amen. I'd rather give up a thousand things that I didn't have to. Amen. Than face God with one thing. Amen. That was forbidden. Amen. Jesus looked at that rich young ruler. Amen. Who had lived the law. Who lived the line. Who lived the list, if you will. He was living what the preacher was preaching. Amen. But he looked into his life. And he said, thou lackest one thing. And that one thing was enough to forfeit his experience with God. Hear me today. Amen. If we're going to get back to Bethel, we've got to go through Shechem. You know what happened at Shechem? Amen. The Bible said that Jacob said to his family, amen, let me get over here. Jacob said to his house, verse 2, and all that were with him, put away the strange gods. I think we done heard some of this preaching this morning. That are among you, and be clean. And change your garments. Now real holiness still affects everything about you. It changes your worship. It changes your lifestyle, cleanliness. And it changes your appearance. It changes your garments. Come on here. Amen. And he let us arise and go up to Bethel. And I will make an altar unto God who answered me in the day of my distress and was with me in the way that I went. And they gave unto Jacob all the strange gods which were in their hands. Now I don't have time to spend arguing about how they got among us. Amen. Where they come from and who said they was all right. All I know is we need to get back to Bethel. Amen. We don't have time to have a theological debate of how much is too much and how little is too little. Amen. We need to get back to Bethel. Amen. There's some strange things that have come among us. Amen. We need to hand them over. Amen. Bury them under that oak. Boy, these oak altars. These oak altars up here would be a nice tree for you to bury some stuff under on your way to revival. Amen. Sister Peach talked about watching people, amen, come to the altar and leaving a pile of stuff. Come on here. Hey, amen. When you get ready to go back to Bethel, amen, there'll be a shucking off of some things. Amen. There'll be a coming clean. Come on here. Amen. You'll take off those strange gods. They're described to us. The earrings that are in their ears. Amen. The things that were on their hands. And he hid them under that oak. 1 Corinthians 7:1. Having therefore these promises, dearly beloved. I've been praying, Lord, would take it away from me. He didn't give it to you. Huh? He didn't put it on you. Having therefore these promises, dearly beloved, let us cleanse ourselves from all filth. I'm waiting till I get convicted. If you'll read your Bible, you'll get convicted. Hello. Amen. Holiness is cleanliness. It is carefulness. When I was a boy, I remember them old timers praying. And y'all

pray for me that I'll live careful. Pray for me that I'll live careful. We'd sang that little song, oh, be careful, little eyes, what you see. Because your eyes will fix your heart. Hello. And there was a time among homeless people that we were careful about what we watched. In fact, we didn't talk much about what we watched because we didn't watch nothing. Hey man, now I was at a meeting somewhere in these United States where the preacher preached on the rating system of movies. Preachers used to just preach on movies. Didn't matter what they was rated. Oh, be careful, Elijah. Y'all don't get quiet on me here. What you see? Amen. Because if you sit there and watch it, amen, our preacher's got a switch. I can cut it off, but you can't cut off your mind. And once that picture's implanted in your mind, amen, you're going to have to pray over it and beg God to help you. And you'll fight things warring in your mind. Be careful, little ears, what you hear. It's a shame. It's a shame how many worldly songs are sung by homeless people. Amen. Be careful, little mouth, what you say. I'm going to put these two together. I got to hurry. Y'all praying for me? Oh, Lord. Amen. Amen. I pastor people and I love them and I'm not down on them. Amen. But I come through. I heard some of our kids singing a song. Heard one of my girls singing it. I said, what kind of song's that? Oh, it's a song off such and such a movie. So, well, I said, you ain't never seen that. Where'd you pick that up? So and so's iPod. They listen to it. We need to be careful what we hear. We're in a dangerous hour. Do you know faith comes by hearing? In other words, your ears have a direct connection to your soul, to your spirit. And when you begin to let, you know that a lot of times suicide is accompanied with some kind of music. Either an old sad barroom song, or some kind of crazy heavy metal death beat. But suicide, because it gets spiritual. And we need a sanctifying to take place among our holiness people. That we clean some stuff out. Hey, listen, if it ain't fit for the house of God, it ain't fit for your house either. If it couldn't be played or sung in a sanctuary, amen, it or not be in your sanctuary either. Come out here. Amen. We gotta get to Bethel. Oh, I need to hurry. Amen. Oh, be careful. Little hands, what you touch. God help me. Be careful, little feet, where you go. Amen. Love not the world, neither the things that are in the world. If any man love the world, the love of the Father's not in him. All that is in the world, the lust of the flesh, the lust of the eye, the pride of life, is not of the Father, but of this world. The world passeth away and the lust thereof, but he that doeth the will of God abideth forever. Amen. We need to get our desires, like the preacher preached to us, sanctified. Oh, glory. Amen. Holiness is not just what we give up. Holiness is what we are given to. And I preach to my people because I've watched it. Amen. I've watched them get rid of stuff, get changed things, move stuff out. Amen. But never give themselves to the right things. You know, that was the danger that Jesus told about when that unclean spirit is gone out of a man. That house is swept. Garnish, it's clean. You can't put your finger on anything in that life. But it's empty. It's empty. And that spirit comes back with seven more wicked than the first. Huh? And there's no more wicked spirit than backslid holiness. Nobody fights holiness like people that used to live it. Huh?
But that happens when you have an empty relationship. I got to hurry. We've got to not only give up some things, but we've got to give ourselves to some things. Give ourselves to the work of God, to the will of God. Lastly, and I'm closing. Amen. We've got to get humble. We've got to quit relying. We don't like to call it pride, but really, we're prideful because we rely so much on what we can do. On the mechanics of having church, of how we do it. And I like it done right. I think we ought to do it the best it can be done. We ought to be skilled in what we do. But if we're not careful, we rest all of our confidence in what we can do. If we sing a certain song, well, it always breaks out. Not always. Not always. If we preach a certain message, if we book a certain preacher, not always. Amen. We may get a show, but we lack the Spirit. We need a move of God. And I can't produce it. I can't have it. One of the hardest things I've had to do is, Pastor, and I'm preaching too long. Amen. I've had people, I just sat last week before I left, and man, I got some stuff I need God to move in at home for some people. But I sat, person sat across my desk. My wife was in there. Broken, terrible situation, needs some things to change. And I felt so helpless. I told her, I said, I'm sorry. I'm supposed to have the words, but I don't got them. I'm supposed to be able to tell you what to do, to give you some kind of spiritual insight. I wish I did. I said, I'm not going to sit over here and tell you what I think, because that don't mean nothing. If I can't tell you what God said, I'm not going to say it. I said, if God don't help us, what are we going to do? We need to get humble. In Joel chapter 1 verse 14, the Bible said, sanctify ye fast, call a solemn assembly. Gather the elders and all the inhabitants of the land unto the house of the Lord your God. And cry unto the Lord. Cry unto the Lord. Isaiah 57 verse 15. Amen. The Bible said, for thus saith the high and lofty one that inhabiteth eternity, whose name is holy. I dwell in the high and holy place. But here's the congregation that gathers there with him that also is of a contrite and a humble spirit. When people realize if God don't help us, we're in trouble. We're doing our best, but that won't get it done. If God don't send us revival, we're in trouble. And God said, I dwell in the middle of them people. And here's what he does. To revive the spirit of the humble and to revive the heart of the contrite. Amen. The qualification for revival, the invitation God is waiting on, amen, for him to come down, is for us to get broken, contrite, and for us to get humble in his sight. 1 Peter 5 and 6, humble yourself therefore under the mighty hand of God, and he that he may exalt thee in due time. I'm closing. Amen. Somebody be getting us a song here. 1 Kings chapter 18. Elisha is going to Carmel, and everybody knows the story. Man, he's going up to showdown between him and the prophets of Baal. And Elijah gathers them together, and they begin to lay out the rules. And they sacrifice half a day, and nothing happens. And we got too many churches where nothing's happening. Preacher preached us years ago, I'll never forget. He talked about them fishing all night, not catching anything. And he said, God, don't let this be another night of nothing. We've had too many services where there was nothing accomplished. We were entertained. We were sociable. But there was no lasting effects. We've had some shout downs. Maybe not around here, but in places I've been. Pandemonium. But there was no lasting results out of it. It was a great shaking, but there was nothing changed. Here Elijah stood. The Bible said the first thing he did was he built the altar. He built the altar. I can't ever read this without stopping and saying this. A preacher told me one time,
told our church, he said, you need to remember it's easier to rebuild an altar than it is to rebuild a life. If you're not praying, you're headed for trouble. I know praying's a job, praying's a labor, but you'll find it a whole lot easier to rebuild your altar than it is to rebuild your life. Because sin will break you if you don't pray. He rebuilt the altar. Then the next thing he did, the Bible said he made a trench around about it. He said, if God's going to meet with us, God only does that in a separated atmosphere. There has to be a note of sanctification, separation. Dig that trench. Verses 33 and 35, he said, go get water. Go get barrels of water. Now, they've been in a drought for 3.5 years. People's lives depend. He's not praying. He's not fixing to pray for water. He's fixing to pray for fire. They don't need fire. They're in a drought. They don't think they do. If we got a fire started, we're in trouble. But he said, I want you to go get what you think you need the most. And I want you to lay it on this altar. I want you to go get what you think you can't live without. Well, I feel the Holy Ghost. I want you to lay it on the altar. What cost you the most? I want you to lay it on the altar. And when they poured that water until the altar was saturated and the trench was filled, the man of God stood back. He said, Lord God of Abraham, Isaac, and Israel, let it be known this day that thou art God in Israel, and that I am thy servant, and that I have done all these things at thy word. Elijah realized, I can't make fire fall. I can't produce it. Hear me, O Lord, hear me, that this people may know that thou art the Lord God, and that thou hast turned their heart back again. God, we need revival that nobody can mistake. God sent it. God did it. And the Bible said, then the fire fell and consumed. A lot of things happen after the fire fell. But as it turned out, before long, there was going to be the sound of an abundance of rain. Amen. God was going to take care of the people. Amen. But their priority was we need revival, number one. Would you stand with me all over this house? The most urgent plea that I might leave with you. America needs revival. We're in trouble. I know people putting a lot of stock and expectation in the next elections, but that's not going to produce revival. Revival never has started in the White House, and it ain't going to now. It's going to have to start in the church house. But more important, it's going to have to start in my house. We got to have revival for our churches. We got churches in trouble. I'm so happy for how God's helping y'all. But there's some churches that are in trouble right now. If some things don't happen, there's going to be some churches go the wrong way. Some bad things happen. We got to have revival. We got families that are in trouble. I got families in my church, good people. Their marriage is in trouble. Not because they don't look like homeless people, but because they need revival. We need revival. We need to get hungry enough and holy enough and humble enough that God send it. Dear Lord, in the name of Jesus, I bring this congregation to your throne. I have done my best, Lord, to deliver the burden of my heart. Lord, I stand here with empty hands, knowing that all of my effort and all of my abilities are futile, Lord. For this revival I preached about, I can't produce it. I can't manufacture it, and if I did, it wouldn't be worth having. What we've got to have is a visitation of heaven. Lord, not just where you meet us in our sanctuary,
But God, that when you meet us in our prayer closets, when you meet with us on the job, when you meet with us gathered together around the table as a family, Lord, we need a visitation of heaven, that the presence of God abides with us, that you walk with us, and we walk hand in hand with you. Would you make us hungry? Would you make us hungry? Would you make us holy? Would you help us to humble ourselves for revival? Is there any takers this morning? Is there any takers this morning? You say, I need revival, preacher. I need revival. Are you hungry? Why don't we step out right now? Come on here. Is that what you're waiting on? Come on here. We need revival. We've got to have it.

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2: Hallelujah. Hallelujah. Praise God. Even the old Baptist preacher Van Zandner said, it makes me worry when they can go to a ball game and sound like a wild Comanche and go to church and sit like a wooden Indian. You! Hallelujah! Glory! Hallelujah! No wonder the songwriter said, I feel him in my hands. I feel him in my feet. I feel him all over me. Old black preacher said, if Jesus isn't real, then who is this inside of me making me want to run? Who is this inside of me making me want to clap my hands? Who is this inside of me making me want to dance with the Lord? Hallelujah. Praise God. Praise God. Thank you, Pastor, for the invitation to be with you this week. Amen. I trust we've tried to be a blessing and help this church and appreciate Brother and Sister Yeomans and their children. Don't you love the man of God and his work he's doing here? Give him a good hand tonight if you would. Amen. God bless him. Amen. Praise the Lord. Amen. If you take your Bibles, I'm reading from the book of 2 Timothy, chapter number 1. 2 Timothy, chapter number 1. One verse of Scripture, verse number 12. 2 Timothy, chapter number 1 and verse number 12. What do we have indeed?
3: I have no idea, brother.
2: It's going to be good, Brother Ed. You look like you're first over there. Is that why you sit there? You may have to go through him to get there, though. And Brother Robbie, I don't think he didn't get on board with the pastor about that waiting business. Amen. Appreciate Brother Kelly working with our young folks. He drove the bus up tonight. Last night I was driven home by my oldest son, who was a new Georgia driver, did great. And tonight, the maiden voyage for Brother Kelly in the bus, and he got us here in tip-top shape. And so we are blessed. I want to say I appreciate all those from the surrounding churches that came to be with us tonight. God bless you. And all of the Savannah folks, thank you for coming. Amen. I just appreciate each and every one of you so very, very, very much. Amen. 2 Timothy chapter 1, verse number 12. God's word said, for the which cause I also suffer these things. Nevertheless, I am not ashamed, for I know. For I know whom I have believed, and am persuaded that he is able to keep that which I have committed unto him against that day. See if you can pick up the conviction from the pen of the Apostle Paul when he said, For I know, beyond a shadow of a doubt, I know and am persuaded. I want to preach to you tonight with the help of the Lord on beyond persuasion. Beyond persuasion. Amen. God bless you as you're seated tonight. Amen. I let you stretch your legs so you should be comfortable the next 90 minutes or so as I expound from the word of the Lord. I know in whom I have believed, and am persuaded that he is able. the conviction that came from the Apostle Paul's pen. We live in a day and an hour. I preached the other night, as Brother Yeomans referenced, about being rooted in Pentecost. That is a word, that word rooted, the Savannah folks know that I have used often, because it seems as if we have come to an hour where everybody is just, not everybody, but a lot of folks in the church world in general don't know what they believe. And what they believe this year might not believe what they believed last year. And if Jesus tarries his coming, who'll know what they'll believe in a few short years? Some of you that are even older than I am tonight, don't you find it alarming some of the things that people are wrestling with, being right or wrong, in the day and hour that we live in? Isn't it sad that marriage has to be defined? That homosexuality has to be argued in some circles? We live in a dark, dark world, don't we? And if you do not have a bedrock conviction concerning the things of God, you're not going to make it in this hour. If you don't know what you believe and in whom you have believed, you're not going to make it in this hour. I want to preach to you tonight for a little while on beyond persuasion. That there is nothing, that there is no one, even the devil himself, that can persuade you for what you believe in God and what God has done for you and how you have faith in the Word of the Lord. I'm going to tell you, friend, I am beyond persuading tonight that this is the infallible Word of the living God. There is no doubt in my mind tonight that you and I have the immutable Word of the Lord. Hear me, young folks, you want to build on something? Don't build on emotions. You want to build on something? Don't build on people. You want to build on something? Don't build on a memory. Build on the Word of the Lord. Matter of fact, the Bible says that when everything melts away with the fervent heat, it will be the Word of the Lord. It will be God's infallible Word that is still standing. Amen. The convictions that we have and the standards that we have, they're not man-made, but they're God-breathed. They come from God's infallible, infallible Word. How many believe tonight this does not just contain the Word of God, but that this is the Word of God? The Bible said that all Scripture is given by inspiration of God, or that it is God-breathed. That it was more than the ideas of the apostles and the patriarchs, but it was God-breathed. How many believe in the book of Genesis when it said that God said, "Let there be, there was"? There's no debating about that, is there? When God said, "Let there be light," there was light. When God said, "Let there be," there was. He spoke it into existence. His Word is the same way, friend. I said His Word is God-breathed. This Bible settles on who is God. It settles our beliefs about who the Son of God is. I love how they sang tonight, "If you knew Him like I know Him, oh, if you felt Him like I feel Him." Hey, I'm going to tell you, they're trying to redefine who Jesus is. Jesus was more than just a prophet. Jesus was more than just a teacher. He was more than a philanthropic novelty or idea. He was more than a rabbi and a scribe. He was God wrapped in flesh. I said He was more than Mary's son. He was God's only begotten son. He was more than a sea walker. He was God. I said He was God. My friend, can I tell you, they've tried to put Him on the same level with Buddha. They've tried to put Him on the same level with Muhammad. But like I said, there is no recorded history of Muhammad after death. When Buddha died, he died and stayed dead. When Hare Krishna died, he stayed dead. But Jesus Christ, the Lord of glory, I said He got up on Easter morning. He ascended to the right hand of God. And tonight, where two or three are gathered in His name, He said, "I'm in the midst. I'm in the midst." How many feeling tonight? How many knows that He's God wrapped in flesh? Hallelujah. Glory to God. Glory to God. He was more than just a preacher, although He preached better than any man has ever preached.
4: He was a miracle worker. Yes, he was. But friend, he did two things to prove that he was God. Number one, he accepted worship. No man ever accepted worship. Even when they tried to worship godly men stopped them. They would not accept worship because they were not deity. But Jesus Christ, when they fell before Him to worship Him, He never stopped them. He never halted their praise because He was God. But friend, He also not only accepted worship, but He forgave sins. Oh, hallelujah. Hallelujah. Amen. When He performed miracles, men marveled. Men were amazed at His miracle-working power. But oh, when He said that thy sins be forgiven thee, it's sinning to the cross. They didn't like it. He was claiming to be God. But friend, let me tell you, as a little 7-year-old boy, I met this man named Jesus, and he washed my sins away. Thank God tonight. How many's been to Calvary? How many's had your sins washed away by the name of Jesus? Hey, Sherry, stand up back there. It was Sherry, wasn't it? Stand up back there. I don't mean to embarrass you, but stand up and wave your hand. I'm going to be talking about you and Samantha for a while. This is the one the other night, Tuesday night, I believe it was. God bless you. You can be seated if you want. You can help me preach. Come on up here with whatever you want to do. But I was preaching the other night about doing it now, getting saved now. Now is the acceptable year of the Lord. But today is the day of salvation. She was sitting on the third row over here. She just kind of stood up. And I didn't know whether she was going to leave, whether she'd go to the restroom, or she was coming to the altar. But my Lord, just right over here somewhere, she knelt down and began to talk to that man named Jesus.

Lord in heaven and in earth. You come too late to tell me that he doesn't save. You come too late to tell me that God's done saving. I said he's alive, and I'm beyond persuasion that Jesus Christ is the Lord of glory. Woo! You love him tonight. Give him a praise. Give him a good praise. Hallelujah. Beyond persuasion. Beyond persuasion. Do you really believe this is the Word of God? Do you really believe this is God's infallible Word? You think about it. Think about this tonight. Some of the college classes that I took one time, the textbooks had to be rewritten because the material was faulty. It was proved to be inaccurate. I should go back and sue them for a bad education, shouldn't I? The textbooks had to be rewritten because the men that wrote them, the material was proven to be wrong and inaccurate and had to be rewritten. How many have an old history book? Reagan's still president. You ever pick one of those up at the Goodwill? Reagan, well, how many? Let's be honest. How many say, oh God, let's vote him in tonight? Let the record say that might have been the biggest amen I got on this Friday night. But yet time has went on, hadn't it? But God's Word, God's book, it's like it was written yesterday. Pick up the USA Today and then open Ezekiel 37 and 38. Put them side by side and look at prophecy being fulfilled. It's God's Word. There's nothing that can be added to and nothing that can be taken away. It's God's Word. And you and I are basing all eternity that this book is right. Some of you new converts, I'll tell you what, get out of the Reader's Digest and get your nose in the book. Get your nose out of the funny pages and get them in the book. I said the B-I-B-L-E. Yes, that's the book for me. Are we beyond persuasion tonight that this is the Word of God? I believe we are, don't you? Secondly, I'm beyond persuasion that holiness is necessary. But I thought I'd get a bigger amen than that. Not only is this God's infallible Word, but I believe that we should be beyond persuasion that holiness is necessary. Does the book still say, without holiness, no man shall see the Lord? Does the book still tell us to come out and to be separate and touch not the unclean thing? I said, are we still that city that is set on a hill? Amen. Should we still have that light that shines in the darkness? That candle that cannot be hid? Hey, brother, I'm telling you, we need the holiness church to stand up. Thank God for these young folks tonight. I'm glad there's another generation coming on. I'm glad holiness is not dying. I'm glad that it's not out of date. But I'm glad there's a generation of young people that are sold out, that are true blue, that are red hot. Hallelujah. Talked to a fellow the other day that's on one of the committees of one of the big Greek churches downtown in Savannah. Big, big, massive church. They could have. I mean, I thought they'd run a huge, huge crowd. They could literally take their congregation. Now, I'm talking about a church that's so huge, the tourists take pictures of it because it's so massive. Millions of dollars in the bank from old people that have died. And they could fit their congregation right there. They have no young people. They have no young married people. They have nobody except some of the original ones from back in the 50s and the 40s. And they're dying off.
And the man said something so true and accurate. He said, it's only a matter of time until this thing is nothing more than a museum. I don't know about you. I don't want our churches to be museums. I don't want people to walk around and say, hey, I remember the revival of the 70s and the 60s. I remember when God used to visit that church. Hey, friend, I'm interested in what God is doing right now. And look around tonight. I said the lights are on and the doors are open. And there's a church alive. I said God's got a group of young people. I said holiness is right. I say fly the standard. Lift up the standard. And tell my people holiness is right. You say, well, preacher, I don't understand everything. I'm just kind of new to this thing. Hey, you stick with the man of God. Sherry and some of you that are coming around here, and you say, man, I don't know all there is to know about holiness. Hey, you get in the book. God will show you the book. God will show you how to talk. God will show you where to go. He'll show you how to dress. He'll show you how not to dress. He'll show you what's right. He'll confirm His word. I'm telling

0: and time and time again. You might have heard Brother Rich talk about being down among some of the Panamanian Indians and preaching the gospel that morning. Some of them, the very first message, they came and gave their heart to the Lord. And I know you're very well acquainted with the missions works there, and they're natives. And so loincloths are the only thing they were wearing when they first come to conversion. They came to the altar that morning, men and women alike, give their heart and their life to the Lord. Brother Rich preached John 3:16. Very simple message about salvation through Jesus. Service disbanded. They set time for another service later that afternoon. And as God is my witness, as He told that story, when they began to assemble back later that evening for another service, some of those Panamanian Indians that had never heard one lesson about modesty, one sermon about how to cover your bodies, were coming back that night with clothes that they had made to cover their bodies. Who told them what to do? Who told them that modesty is right? No preacher did it, but the Spirit of the living God that bore witness in your heart that holiness is right began to teach them as well. Hey friend, let's let the standard of God, let the flag fly higher than ever before. Beyond persuasion that holiness is right now. If you don't believe it, you'll be like that person that said, well, you know, I've changed my mind. That person I sit across from the other day. And I said, 5 years ago, was you lying to me then? Or are you lying to me now? Because you've changed. Because what you're doing now is the exact opposite of what you said 5 years ago. So were you lying to me then? Or are you lying to me right now? I believe it's right, don't you? I believe holiness is right. Beyond persuasion. I know. Somebody say it with me. I know. I know in whom I have believed. Thirdly and finally, I believe we should be beyond persuasion that Jesus Christ is coming soon. And I say that tonight because my little testifier over here, He's on a testimony limit of three a service. He'll go five or six. But in a revival, we got him on a three testimony limit. You know what I heard at his age? Get ready, Jesus is coming. Get ready, Jesus is coming. You know, I got older. You know what they were preaching? Get ready, Jesus is coming. Get ready, Jesus is coming. Guess what? I got older. Got in high school. You know what they preach? Get ready. Jesus is coming. Jesus is coming. I got married. You know what they were preaching? Get ready. Jesus is coming. You know, I started preaching. And you know what I'm preaching? Get ready. Jesus is coming. Jesus is coming. Hey, friend, it's not a fairy tale. Get ready. The trumpet is going to sound. The dead in Christ are going to rise first. And we which are alive and remain are going to be called up to meet them in the air. And so shall how we ever be with the Lord. Get ready, get ready, get ready, get ready. I said, get ready, get ready. I said, He's coming. I said, He's coming. I don't have time to quit. I don't have time to stop. I don't have time to lay down. But look up. Look up your redemption. That old farmer heard that clock. Battery kind of got messed up. He counted and counted and counted and counted. It went past 12 and it hit 13. He said, "Woo, Lord, it's later than it's ever been before." Hey, I'm telling you, wake up and realize we're on the brink of the coming of the Lord. How many believes it could be tonight? I do. I believe I'm listening for the sound of the trumpet. Hallelujah. Matter of fact, the early disciples, they greeted one another, Brother Nelson, with the word, Maranatha. It was a greeting. They also greeted with the holy kiss, but we've learned to do away with that one. But that Maranatha, I'm not going to let go of that one.
1: That's right. That's right.
0: You know what it means? The Lord cometh. The Lord cometh. Maranatha. Maranatha. Maranatha. He's coming. He's coming. Why don't you turn and tell that one beside you, Maranatha. Maranatha. Get ready, Brother Moore. Get ready, Sister Robin. You might be teaching class one day and the trumpet sound. You might be out on the tractor and the trumpet sound. Wouldn't it be good tonight in the house of the living God? The trumpet sound and we're leaving this world. No more sorrow. No more trouble. No more heartache. No more death. No more sickness. No more night. No more devil. I believe I'm going to stay in the fight. I believe I'm going to stay in the fight. Why don't we stand tonight? Why don't we stand all over this building? Let's give the Lord a good praise right now. Woo! Oh, my God, my God, my God. Beyond persuasion. Come on, let's praise Him like we got our mind made up. Come on, let's praise Him like we got our mind made up. Woo! Hallelujah! Glory to God. Glory to God. Hallelujah. But now we come into the most important part of this service. No, it's not the dismissal. Are you beyond persuasion? When you're at work and the devil starts working on you, you say, you know what, maybe this holiness lifestyle, maybe it just isn't all that necessary. Or maybe the devil will get creating doubt in your life. You think, you know what? I read a book one time, What to Do to Stay Saved During the Tribulation. Hey, friend, I'm going to tell you, if you can't live for God when there's a church on every corner, it's going to be hard for me to believe you can have revival when the church is out of this world. I say you better get saved and stay saved. Hallelujah. But maybe while Sister Marcia or somebody comes to the music tonight, or Sister Robin, however y'all want to do it. Every head bowed and every eye closed. You say, you know what, Brother Alston, tonight I've got some doubt in my heart. I've got some doubt going on in my mind tonight. Hallelujah. I know I'd be hard pressed to think Sherry prayed the other night the devil hadn't showed up this week sometime and tried to make her doubt. Doubt she's going to make it. Doubt she can live for God. Doubt that even what God did for her was real. I'm going to tell you, the devil, he's a master trying to make us doubt. What do you do when you doubt? I tell you, I get my nose in the book and I get my knees on the floor. I start talking. I start talking to the Lord. And before long, that sweet assurance of the Spirit of God comes back to me and says, my word, His word is right, that I know I'm still a child of the King. Hey, hallelujah. Thank God for these that are already coming tonight. Maybe somebody else all across this auditorium. Maybe there's some young folks. Amen. I'm not trying to judge in any way, but I'm telling you, I want every one of us leaving this building tonight to be beyond persuasion, that I know I'm saved, that I know God's word is right, that I know Jesus is coming, that I know it was the Holy Ghost, that I know God's word is right. Hallelujah. Thank God for these that are moving. Amen. Come on into this altar tonight. Amen. Maybe there's others. Maybe there's others. Come on tonight. Hallelujah. Bless this brother tonight. Bless him tonight, God. Hallelujah.

0: This is Brother Stacy Evans with the Holiness Preaching Online Ministries. 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
1: I have
2: Jared Davis up next. Another great message from Jared Davis.
1: Share. And I know I'm not going to be able to fit it all. And when you're talking about the ministry and getting into the ministry, being in the ministry, you know, starting in the ministry or staying in the ministry, there's so much that's there that you really have to just kind of pick which ones that the Lord wants you to talk about and go with it. But I do want you to understand a couple of things before we get into our lesson. I want to read something to you here, and I want to, like I said, it's just so much, but there is a couple of things before I get into the lesson I'd like to talk to you about. I'm going to have a hard time pronouncing this word, but I think it's Helmut Theolike German, so you can understand the hardness of trying to read that. Anyway, this person tells of walking along a city street in Germany about the time in the morning when your breakfast is but a memory and lunchtime is 2 hours away. He saw a sign on an establishment. It read, "Fresh bread for sale." His mouth began to water, his stomach began to growl, and his mind said, "Why not?" One piece of fresh bread, warm from the baker's oven, won't mess up your lunch too much. He entered the building and asked for a slice of bread. The clerk smiled and said, "Sir, I'm sorry. We don't make bread, we make signs. It would be tragic if some hungry soul, some spiritual starved person, came to your church only to discover that you are better at marketing the church than preaching the gospel, that we don't produce what we promise." Hallelujah. Hallelujah. Produce what you promise. Have a product. All right? Don't just be a billboard. Don't just have a name. All right? There's a lot of different things out there that we can try to get people come to our church. But what are we going to do with them when they get here? You know, Brother Greg talked about how that we had mom spinning around over here, dad spinning around on this side. We was having a lot of fun. But I'm going to tell you something. We also got them down on this altar. Hallelujah. We got people that come in periodically into our church. And when they come in, they come and they sit on that back bench. They're not asking for a good message. They're not asking for pretty singing. I believe when somebody comes into our services, set on our back row, they're asking, "Can you deliver me from this alcohol? Is there hope for me on this methamphetamine? Can you put my marriage back together again?" Hallelujah. And I want to tell you something, young people. When you come out of this 12, I pray to God that you're not just a billboard Christian. Glory to God. that can just get people to come in and get your programs going. And then I talked to somebody over the Christmas break. I asked them how their church was doing. And every Christmas, I can almost tell you exactly what their answer is to me. Their answer is this. You know, we're doing great. We have in this year, in this last week on Christmas, we had as many numbers as we did on our best summer week or our best school week, or he has some kind of way that worked out to where he's going to explain to me how many numbers that he has. I didn't ask you how many numbers you had. I asked how your church was doing. It's a lot different than just having numbers and just having people come. Man, you can go down. Somebody from the Dallas Cowboys administration, that's the way that they answer when we go and ask them, how is the football team doing? Well, we had 40,000 people that gathered on a special event, and it's doing really good. The administration is doing really well. That's not the way that we answer. I want you to understand that just bringing numbers in is not the answer. Glory to God. But what are we going to do with them when we get them here? Glory to God. I love to see church growth. But I want to tell you something. Church growth starts with the growth of Christ in that church. And I want to let you know something here today, young people. If you want your church to grow, you're going to have to grow. Brother Greg talked about growth. I want to tell you something.

We've got to build strong families in order to have a strong church. We got to have a strong church or a strong church in order to have a strong nation. But I want you to understand, young people, don't just be a billboard. Hallelujah. Don't just go to a church and produce a sign. Have a product. Glory to God. I give you Christ. Glory to God. Hallelujah. One man said, man, what do you have for young people? I have Christ. What do you have for skinny people? I have Christ. Hallelujah. What do you have I won't say it to offend Pastor Davis, but what do you have for people that have less hair on their head? I have Jesus Christ. That's our program. Our program is Jesus Christ. Yeah, we may have different things for the youth. Maybe we may go here and there for the youth. We may have a children's church, but I can guarantee you that every event that we have at a children's church event or a youth event is somewhere you're going to have Christ intertwined in every bit of the mix. And I want to tell you something. That is our product here at Lighthouse Ministries. It is Jesus Christ. Glory to God. I'm going to tell you something. I can have the confidence that if somebody comes back there with a marriage that's broken up and they come to me and they say, Brother Jared, they have that question on their mind. Can you put my family back together again? I give you Christ. That is my product. I'm not just an empty church. I'm not just an empty soul, but I give you Christ. One of the other things that I want to let you know is that as you begin your ministry, you're going to, and I know this is just kind of stuff, I have so much I want to talk to you about, so much I want to give to you. And Brother Greg apologized to me. He said, Brother Jerry said, I apologize for going long. And I said, oh, it's no problem. The program is actually, it's just kind of a, what did I say? It's an option. The program is kind of a suggestion, an option. All right. So we're probably going to go a little long. But anyway, now I've lost my train of thought. What was I saying? See, you wasn't listening. Yeah, the one more thing that I want to talk to you about. When you get into the ministry, most of you here are going to get married. And you're going to have children. And the beginning of your ministry is raising children, raising family. And I want you to understand that the family comes number one. All right? Your first calling is to be a husband and a father, Brother Noah. Sister Holly, your first calling is to be a wife and a mother. And we have to make sure that we take care of the number one things in our lives that God has placed for us to take care of. Amen? And I want you to understand that do never, ever, ever put your family on the back burner because of ministry. Never do that. Involve your family in your ministry. All right? Make them a part of it. My children got to go to youth camp a long time before some of the other ones did. They helped me in youth camp. I had them, I think it was this year at youth camp. They were running some puppets back there. I'm telling you, I'm excited. I want my family to be part of my ministry. All right? So make them part of your ministry. There's nothing any feels any better than this right here. When you're praying for everybody and you have one of your kids that you're carrying on your hip, and every time that you lean down to pray for Sister Whitney, he leans down and puts that little bitty old paw on there and prays for her. And then you have at some time some of you that come to Lighthouse know what I'm talking about. We're coming and we're praying and Brother Jared has got the Kleenex. He's the Kleenex pastor. And he goes around with the Kleenex and he gives the Kleenex to everybody, and that's his ministry. That's what he's doing. Then after he's done, he gets the trash can and goes around and picks up everybody's Kleenex from them. Man, I'll tell you, that just makes me so happy. The other day, it's been a couple months ago, had a man in our church that kind of had been going through some things and just started coming to our church for a little while. And he said that as he was praying, my son, Jared, went up and began to pray for him. And he said it was amazing the way that Jared was used. He said that he began to speak and began to pray. He said he sounded like an adult praying and was saying exactly what I needed to hear. And it helped him to get his breakthrough. I want

You understand that your children and your wife, or your children and your husband, should never be pushed to the back, but they should be an intricate part of your ministry. Amen. Make them a part of it. If your wife is not growing with you, something's wrong. If your husband is not growing with you, something's wrong. If your children, if my son at 7 years old was still sucking on a bottle, I would wonder what's going on. I would be taking him to the hospital. I'd be doing whatever. And I want to tell you something. If you ever look and see that you're growing and your spouse is not, you better hit your knees and pray. Because something may be in that life that needs to be taken care of. Hallelujah. All right, so just a couple of things that I wanted to share with you there before we get started. Hallelujah. All right, we're going to... This pulpit's not big enough. We're going to be talking today about ministry 101. Everybody say ministry 101. Those of you that are taking classes or looking into going into classes, you're going to realize that the first, if you test out okay, the first college courses that you're going to take are 101. That's the first courses that you're going to take. Now, if you're like me and you have to do a makeup course before that, you actually have to take something below 101 in order to get to 101. All right, I had to do one of those. But me and Brother Greg were kind of in the same boat there, doing gaps there to get caught up. But anyway, so this is kind of after you get into the ministry. We heard some great preaching about things to prepare you to get into the ministry. But what I want to talk about today, and like I said, I had to pick something that we could make an impact. I didn't want to have 10 things to talk about and then you never not get one of them. So I picked 3 things that I want to talk about here today, and that we're really going to cover. We're going to talk about Ministry 101. We're going to talk about come under authority. We're going to talk about capture the vision. And we're going to talk about carry the burden. Those are the 3 things that we're going to talk about. So grab your notepads. To the outline there on the left-hand side, I want you to write, number 1, come under authority. Number 1, come under authority. I want you to write, number 2, capture the vision. And then I want you, number 3, to write, carry the burden. Carry the burden. Everybody got it? Okay, I'll wait just a minute. We got those fast writers that have it. She broke a pen last night. She's writing so fast. Come under authority, capture the vision, and carry the burden. Hallelujah. Now do we have it? Okay, that's enough of you. All right. So, we're going to turn to Hebrews chapter number 12, verse 28. Sister Shayla, she's asking what my scripture was. There it is. And plenty of time for you to put it up there. Hebrews chapter 12, verse 28. When you got it, let's stand.

0: All right. I like that. Now I can see who all's got it. All right. Hebrews 12, verse 28. Wherefore, we receiving a kingdom which cannot be moved. What an awesome thing that we receive. Amen. I'll tell you something. One thing that I've learned is whenever you receive something, usually you have to put a little into it. Amen. Hallelujah. All right. It says, wherefore we receiving a kingdom which cannot be moved, let us have grace whereby we may serve God acceptably with reverence and godly fear. Hallelujah. I'm going to read that one more time. I want you to stick with me here and pay attention to what the Word of God is saying to us. Wherefore, we receiving a kingdom which cannot be moved. Everybody say heaven. Let us have grace whereby we may, everybody say serve God acceptably with reverence and godly fear. Hallelujah. Dear Heavenly Father, we love you, Lord. We're grateful for this opportunity. We pray, God, that you would move upon this message. God, I know, Lord, that I am nothing. God, anyone who knows me knows, Lord, that I am nothing. But God, I know, Lord, that through you all things can be done. We pray, Lord, that you would help me to deliver this the way that you give it to us. Hallelujah. With authority, Lord. With the anointing, God, let your spirit, Lord, move in this message. Glory to God. Bless us, Lord. Help us, God, here today. Help us to not just be hearers of the word, but help us to be doers also. We love you. In your name we pray. Amen. You can be seated if you'd like to be seated. Hallelujah. All right. Man, I love this scripture. If you have the promise of heaven, God says, then let us have grace. It also says, let us serve God. Hallelujah. Woo! Let us serve God. Man, if we have such an awesome thing, and we have all testified, no doubt, have got up and said, man, I'm so grateful for what God has done for me. He's done this, and he's done this, and God has done this, and Megan, he's saved you, and Keisha, he's filled you with the Holy Ghost, and he's helped you through different trials, and he's helped you through different valleys. We talk about all the things that God has done for us. But I want to ask you a question here today. What have you done for him? Glory to God. What have you done for God? We can rattle off, and we've said so many times, I even said, I think it was last night or the night before, we can stay up all night long and all week long just mentioning the things that God has done for each one of us and have a testimony service that has lasted so long. But I wonder if God on his throne had a little bit of time and said, you know what, I'm just going to mention the things that Jared Davis has done for me. Let's see here. What has he done for me? Put your name in there. How many things could God mention that you've done? How have you been serving God? I want to let you know something. Just because you get in the ministry doesn't mean that you're serving God the way that you need to. All right? Just because you have a name doesn't mean that you're doing everything you need to for God. All right. If you're going to be in the ministry, I've got news for you. It's not just going to the office for 3-4 hours, sleeping in till 9-10 o'clock, going to the office, sticking around till lunch, going and grabbing lunch and a frappe on the way back, and getting your sermon notes all done, and then getting up behind the pulpit and preaching for for 30, 45 minutes, and you're done. That's not it. All right, young ladies, it's not just getting all primped and pampered and everything for church, and then you get to do whatever you want to for the rest of the day. It was so funny talking to Sister Holly here a while back. It's been a couple years ago, I think, but she said she had a lady come up to her and said, "Man, I would love to do what you're doing, to be on a vacation all the time, and just to go shopping when you want to and do whatever when you want to." And I'm sure Holly's thinking, "Man, if I could just reach far enough." enough. If I had Mandy Davis's arms and could reach far enough to put a red mark on the side of your face, then you don't understand. It's not about that. You don't see the times whenever Holly is down praying for her husband, that he could get the message that God and the burden. Could you imagine the burden that they have to bear of almost every single night that they are responsible for a service and the power of God moving through them? What a responsibility. We don't think about all those things. We don't think about how a pastor has to bear the burdens of every one of the people that have come into their, and the hurt that you feel whenever you lose a young person. I'm telling you, it tears you apart, doesn't it, Brother Greg? I mean, it rips your heart right out whenever you lose a young person and the pain that you have to feel. I want you to understand that when you get into the ministry, it takes work. It takes pain. Oh, but I'm going to tell you, it's worth it. Glory to God. I want you to know that it's worth it when you see one of the young people break through like Brother Richie did a year ago in Southern Ohio Youth Camp when he began to speak in an unknown tongue that he was searching for years. Glory to God. Oh, he didn't even know what to do with himself. When he was finished, he was dripping. I'm telling you what, in the dry spot on his body, oh, it was worth every bit of the prayer. It was worth every bit of the trials. It was worth everything to see what God could move through him. It takes work. Hallelujah, but it's worth it. So I want you to understand that you are to serve. That's what your calling is. It is to serve. Don't ever get the attitude that I have a position, now everyone can serve me. All right? I love Brother Snow, what he does. Pastor Davis said he went down, we all went to a men's retreat down there, and Brother Snow comes out in an apron. His looked a little bit more manly than what me and Pastor Davis's did this morning. But he had an apron on and he was serving his people. That was awesome. It made such a big impression that Pastor Davis and Sister Davis came back and bought aprons. And what did they do? They used points off of their vacation thing and took their staff to a retreat, a very, very expensive thing that we were doing. Took them to a retreat. And where were they at? They had their aprons on, Brother Greg. They were serving us. They fixed us dinner and different things and served us the whole time. I don't know how many times it was there that dad and mom said, you know, you got everything you need. How's the room? You like the room? What do you, man, I'm telling you, it's a servant attitude. Don't think when you get in the ministry, you're too high to serve. Let the first be number one. Let the first be up at top and everybody else be trampled under their feet. That's what Jesus said, wasn't it? Let the first be what? Last. Glory to God. Hallelujah. You got that? Everybody nod your head like this. That's right, Brother Jared. All right. So you're receiving such an awesome thing. It's an awesome responsibility. It's an awesome privilege to serve the Lord. It's not God's privilege to have you. It's your privilege to have the ministry that God has given you. Hallelujah. All right. So because of what God has given us, whereby we may serve God. What? Serve Him acceptably. Hallelujah. What's good and acceptable to God. Which is what? Your reasonable service, the Bible says. Hallelujah. When you do things that's acceptable to God, when you pray like you're supposed to and do everything that's acceptable to God, don't think that you should get the cupcake. You're just doing what's reasonable. That's your reasonable service. Glory to God. Somebody said, man, I pay tithe. Man, I'll tell you what. I pay tithe and God's going to bless me. No, not really. Tithe is just what you owe. If you want a blessing, you better give more than your tithe. Hallelujah. Maybe I should hit on that a little bit because I know ministry needs that quite a bit too. But I'm going to tell you something. Every area of your life that you're giving to God, it is your privilege to give. It's not God's privilege that you give. I want, when you leave this room today, that's one of the main things that I want you to understand is that you are a servant. Glory to God. You are a servant. You're not big. You're not mighty. You're a servant. Hallelujah. Anything that's done through you is by God. It's not by you. Amen? All right. Who are you a servant to? I don't know. Who called you for the job? First of all, we know we're a servant to God. But let me ask you, who called you for the job? All right. When you get that first call, Brother Jacob, maybe you'll get a phone call here in the future. Here down the road a little ways, and say, if Brother Greg, if you're not helping him or youth pastor in his church or whatever, and I am a big supporter of growing up in your church and being a part of your church. I have been for 16, 17 years now. I mean, I love it. I love everything about it. But if you get a phone call somewhere else and says, Brother Jacob, I want you to come and I want you to be my youth pastor. Who'd you get that call from? It was a pastor, right? Hopefully. Hopefully it wasn't the pastor's wife or, someone like that, board member or something. We want you to come and sneak in here and wedge the pastor out. You definitely don't want to answer that call. All right, but you're going to get a call, and you're going to get a call from the pastor. So who are we servants to? We're a servant to God, of course. But I want you to understand that whenever you come into a position, you are a servant to that pastor. Everybody's looking at me weird. Come on now. You are a servant to that pastor. All right, let's just kind of do a scenario here. Let's say that Brother Noah starts a business. All right, he starts a business and he's working. Let's say he works he's good with electrical. So let's say he works with electrical. You can go see my trailer out there. It's running great. He did all of that. It's wonderful. All right, so he started an electrical business. All right, now Brother Noah has built the business up. It's doing well. All right, he's got a lot of work and he can't finish it all. So he says, you know what? I need help. All right. So in order for Brother Noah to get the help, he says, I'm going to hire Brett because he's real good at drawing on his paper. Come on, Brett. Come and help me. He's been picked on a lot today. All right. He says, I'm going to call Brett and I'm going to have Brett help me. So the first thing it does, is he said, I got Brett here. He's going to help me. So he comes in, Brett comes in and he says, all right, I want you to go over I got two jobs. I got one in Neosho, I got one in Joplin. We're going to go to the one in Joplin. We're going to go ahead and put the receptacles in and different things like that. And Brett looks at him and says, no, I think we better go to the one in Neosho. Now, I want you to think about this, all right? I know it sounds silly and everything, but I want you to think about this. Now, we have an employer here that has employed somebody, and he comes in and says, no, I'm not going to do it your way. I'm going to do it my way. There you go. That's exactly what would happen. Go sit down, bud. Let's give him a great big round of applause. He's done great. That sounds really weird, doesn't it? Doesn't sound right, does it? I mean, you get an employer that comes in to employ you, and then you turn against them, and you don't come under the authority that you're supposed to be coming under. Something wrong with that. And I want you to understand that in the ministry, when you get a phone call, you better make sure that it's God. But if it is God that you're there, you have to come under the chain of command, just like God designed it to be. And it doesn't matter what you think or where you think that they may be wrong or right. If it's their vision, you follow after what they're doing. You have to come under authority, no matter what. If it's ever anything moral or something that you don't feel like that you can do and stay saved, then you need to go and talk to them and tell them. If you can't come to agreement, then you need to step out of position. But you never come against that authority that's over you. Glory to God. And I'm going to tell you something. A lot of times, what will happen is that Brett will come in and he'll say, well, okay, that's fine. I'll go to Joplin. And all of a sudden he goes to Joplin and I'm another guy over there doing the plumbing. He says, yeah, well, we had these two jobs to do and different things and we're doing this and that. And all of a sudden I say, well, that's good, Brett, but don't you think you should have went to Neosho? Don't you think that that had been the best thing to do? Come on, man. You got to talk to your boss. Comes in between. And if you're not careful, that'll happen. It'll happen with people, it'll happen with the devil. And it happened. I'll give you an example of it. That's the way when you begin to question authority, when you question, I'm not talking about whenever you go against it, but when you begin to question authority, the devil's got you. That's the same way that he got the first man was created, the first man and woman was created. He put question in their mind. That's all he needed. Just give him that little foothold, and now he's got you. You're eating the fruit. All right? So you need to understand, all right, that whenever you come into a position that you don't question the authority, you do what the authority has told you to do. All right? Coming under authority, let me tell you something, and it doesn't matter if you're called to be senior pastor, you're always under authority. Pastor Davis makes himself accountable to different people. I feel like that's an awesome thing. If I ever become the pastor of this church or wherever it may be, I'm going to find people that I can come under authority. I feel like that's important. We're always going to be under God's authority. All right, so that's, you're always under authority, no matter if you're the high man on the totem pole. You're always coming under authority. However, Pastor Davis also makes himself accountable to Brother Gaither, one of the elders of our church. He makes himself accountable to some of his mentor preachers. If he has questions, he'll call and ask them. Don't ever think that you know it all and that you're too good. You need to find you somebody who you have confidence in. Write their number down, and whenever you have a question, call them and ask them. All right? Make yourself accountable. All right? You're always coming under authority. All right? So, when you come under authority, let me read a couple of things here to you today that I just kind of jotted down this morning. All right. Too often people leave the very place, church, jobs, cities, where God has planted them because they disagree with the authorities that set over them. If God placed you in a place, then if you say you're called to that place, then stick it out. And I want to let you know something. All right, everybody look at my big nose right now. All right, everybody pay attention. Sometimes it doesn't make sense what the authority figure, his decision, but it's because you don't know all the details. Amen. Good preacher, Brother Jared. That's what Brother Snow does. All right. When you don't know all the details, you don't know what happened, and all you see is what's from the outside, and it's real easy for people in the church to get, to have problems and different things when they're just looking from the outside. If you don't have confidence enough in your pastor to make the right decisions, you need to pray through. Amen. Hallelujah. And if he does something that's morally wrong, then that's something different. That's something you want to call and get some help on. I want to tell you something. If he's making decisions that you don't quite agree with, you need to think, because maybe there's a scenario there that you don't know about. All right? All right. Let's turn to Samuel chapter 15. Samuel chapter 15. Verse number 11. In order to come under someone and under authority, you have to learn to be obedient. Can you say amen? And it's not just about, well, we'll cover that here in a second. Samuel chapter 15 verse 11 says, "It repenteth me that I have," Jesus, God's saying, "It repenteth me that I have set up Saul to be king. For he is turned back from following me and hath not performed my commandments. And it grieved Samuel, and he cried unto the Lord all night." Hallelujah. It grieved Samuel. I wished that this had never happened. I wish he had never been in the position that he's in. I'm going to tell you something, guys. I don't know how many times I've heard this, and people say, "I put him there. I put him in a position." But man, I wish I never would have put him in that position. And the reason why, I want you to understand, here God is telling, I wish I never put him there, but let's take a look at the scenario that brought us to this point. Here we see Saul, and Saul, I know that there's other mistakes that Saul made. I know we're going to talk about what brought us up right to this point. Here we see Saul that has literally done 99.9 or probably 99.5% was obedient 99.5% and was only about 5% or 0.5% disobedient. Everything else he obeyed God in. God told him, he said, go and kill everything, go and destroy him. Well, he killed everything but the king. Well, you know, if we're making excuses, you can say, well, you know, I mean, I killed all the people. I just saved the authority figure, the king. And I killed, I took care of them, but I saved back the flock and everything because, and I'm going to kill them because I'm going to sacrifice it to you. And it's going to be as an offering to you. And he could have made excuses for, and really, to be honest, if you take a look at it, his heart and everything and what he was trying to do, you could say, man, it was a good thing that he was trying to do. He was trying to sacrifice the Lord. He was trying, but God told him, he said, no, what you don't understand is that I want you to be obedient 100%, and 99.5% is not enough. Hallelujah. Glory to God. If you're obedient almost enough, that's still not enough, to the point that God looked at him and said, I wish I'd have never put you in that position. And I want you to understand that if you're going to be in a position of authority, you have to be obedient 100%. You can't hold anything back. God expects you to be obedient 100%. All right? And this is even to the point to where we read down in verse 22, it says, and Samuel said, hath the Lord a great delight in burnt offerings, sacrifice, as in obeying the voice of the Lord. Okay, in other words, you're sacrificing, you're doing all these different things, but the obedience of the Lord is more important. All right? He goes on to say, as in the obedience of the voice of the Lord, behold, to obey is better than sacrifice. Oh man, I'm worn out. I've worked through this 12. I got to sleep at 2 o'clock last night. I set everything up and oh, I'm so worn out. And all the things that I'm doing for the Lord, and Mandy's heard it, I've come home saying it. Oh, all the things that I do for God, and oh, I'm just so worn out, and God's gonna have to help me, and God's gonna have to, and all the sacrifices that we made and everything that we've given up to be in the ministry. And everything that we do to be in the ministry, and we constantly, Brother Noah, pass up because we're in the ministry. Those are all great and well, but the obedience is better than every sacrifice that we've ever made to be in God's ministry. Hallelujah. It's your daily walk, your daily decisions that you make. David knew this when he inquired of the Lord regularly. Hallelujah. Am I boring you? All right. And I want you to hear what else he said. To obey is better than sacrifice, and to hearken than the fat of rams. For rebellion is as the sin of witchcraft. So here we go from 0.5%. Hey guys, right here, this back row right here. How many of you guys have ever disobeyed your parents 0.5% of the time? That's a pretty good number. You know, you think about it. You know, if I could get my kids to be good 99.5%, man, I'd be on top of the world. How about it, girls? Mom, Dad, I'm obedient 99.5% of the time. Woo! That's a good number right there. If I'm shooting free throws and I can make, and my percentage is 99.5%, woo, dog. That's good. All right? That's a pretty good number, isn't it? But that 0.5%, God called rebellion. Amen. Hallelujah. I mean, we're talking obedient. The majority of what he done was obedient. And we just read right there, he said, No, what you call just a little, I call rebellion. Hallelujah. So that's what I'm trying to tell you. When you come under God's authority, when you come under your pastor's authority, learn to be obedient. Follow through to the very end, every detail, All right, every comma, every period, when you're finished, walk away, say, I've done everything that I could do. Glory to God. Amen. Obedient to the T. All right. So, coming under authority. Now, I want you to understand that you are not only going to come under authority, but you are going to be in authority. All right. Now, this is something that we try to stress to our people. You know, there's a certain amount of, I think I'm making that noise, Sister Shayla. There's a certain amount. No, it isn't me. It's somebody else's cell phone. All right. No, you're all right. It's probably Shayla back there. She does that to me all the time. I'm just kidding. All right, but now I've lost my train of thought again. A certain amount of authority. Thank you. She's really listening. All right. A certain amount of authority is going to be given to you. When you get a position, that position demands a certain amount of authority. All right. All right. So in other words, when you receive authority, you step up. Everybody's looking at you. It's not a fun thing. Okay. It's not something that you're supposed to enjoy. And now I can say, hey, you do this and you do this and, you go iron my clothes, brother, because it looked like you're pretty good at that. And, you do this and that. No. All right. When you're up here, it's not a very fun thing. Everybody looks at you. Everybody can see you. You're elevated to a new level. There's a certain amount that is done. So that's the reason why that whenever you come in to ministry, that you have to make sure that your life is right. You walk that straight line. Because if you don't, everybody's going to see it. Everybody's going to point it out. All right. Now let me ask you this. We have some visitors that were here last night. All right. We have, we've been bringing them night to night. Awesome, man. I love it. They come. They're from Seneca. And, we bring them. And if Brother Matthew up here up front, if Brother Matthew walks outside, Brother Matthew, he's not here, right? None of them here. All right. Brother Matthew. Okay. I'm just not going to say he may have something that I don't do. All right. Let's go to something else. Let's use a make-believe person. All right. Let's say we have somebody come in off the street and they drink. Okay. Okay. Let's say that person walks outside and they grab a beer, or you see them in town and they got a beer and they're drinking a beer. All right. Now, if you look at that person and they just come into church and they're drinking a beer, you say, okay, we need to pray for them. All right. But let me ask you this. What if Brother Jared's down there drinking it? Then the whole town's going to know about it. Matter of fact, it'll be on Facebook. It'll be in that line that me and Brother Noah was talking about from coast to coast. All right? So what are you saying, Brother Jared? When you're up here, you have to make sure that your life is right. That's the reason why, young ladies, if you have a problem with lying, get it under control now. Young men, if you have a problem with pornography, get it whipped now.
1: Yes, amen.
0: Hallelujah. Whatever you're battling with, get it whipped. All right? Get it taken care of. You don't want to be carrying something under the cover or under the rug whenever you come into this thing. All right? You want everything to be out in the open. Amen? All right. So when you come into authority, there's a certain amount of authority that you're already going to have, clout that you're already going to have. But I want to also tell you that there's a certain amount that you're going to have to earn. Okay? Certain amount that you have to earn. All right. So, when you say you become a youth pastor, are you, is your dad like a preacher or something like that? Your uncle? Okay. It seemed like it. You got that preacher look about you. I don't know. But, he was actually, we're going to have him sing tonight. He really was singing great here the other day in the room. I was listening and it was really a blessing. I feel the Lord. But, No, but anyway, you come into the ministry, you're going to have a certain amount of authority that's given to you, but you cannot, everybody listen to this, please. You cannot demand authority out of your people. You cannot demand it. It has to be earned. There's no doubt in my mind that I could go up to Morgan and say, Morgan, I need this, this, and this. I need it by 12. And Morgan would do anything and everything in her power to go get it done and to get it here and have it whenever I need it. There's no doubt in my mind that she would. She would turn the world upside down to try to get it done. You know why? I've been here for 17 years. Amen. I've been here for 17 years. What you need to know when you're first getting into the ministry, Brother Brian McKelvey told me the last time I was down there preaching, he said, not everybody. He said, Brother Hurst told him, he said he was feeling pretty good about himself. Brother Hurst called him into the office and said, Brother Brian, not everybody loves you. I thought, man, that's awesome. That really is. Not everybody loves you. Not everybody likes you preaching. You know, not everybody's with you. You know, he's just starting out in the ministry and he's feeling good about himself. Nay, man, not everybody loves you. But he was also able to look at him and say, I'm behind you. I'm your pastor. I'm with you. I'm going to, you know, now not everybody hates you either. Glory to God. I want you to understand when you come into the ministry, not everybody's going to like what you're doing. Not everybody's going to be behind you at first. You have to earn the respect in order to have that authority that you need over them. Okay. You can't come in and demand respect and say, hey, I want you to, I'm thinking of a time right now when we were taking a choir to and we had somebody from a certain place, a certain town, a certain city, and he come to our church and came in, and we were going on a choir tour, and we all came up and we were practicing, and this was like his first practice that he came to in choir, and we were preparing for choir tours around that time. And so we, all of us guys, you got to understand, I was already in this ministry for probably 2-3 years at that time and had already gained some of the respect, different things from the young people. So this guy gets up and he's a little older than I am, so he gets up and he says, he's sitting there talking, and Pastor Davis, the choir is over, everybody's still in their groups, and Dad says, all right, here's the things that I want you to know about choir tour. Boom, boom, boom, boom, tells them, and he says, Brother Jared, do you have anything to add? So I added a little bit to that, said, you know, I want us to be spiritually minded. I don't want you to go to this, you're ministering here, and this is important. I put my little 2 cents in, and then I say something funny at the end, you know, and so, you know, we're laughing, you know, I kind of have a cut up like that. I kind of like to throw things in every now and then if you haven't noticed, but I like, so I kind of loosened it up a little bit, and then he said he wanted to say something. So I didn't really hear what was going on. And so we, you know, somebody else said something. So we kind of giggled a little bit, laughed, really quietly, you know, and he turns around and says, hey, I got the floor. I mean, just immediately, I mean, it was like, okay, you're out, buddy. You're gone. And just like that, he lost his opportunity to really minister in our church. Just like that. I want to tell you something. It's very important that whenever you come into authority, you have a certain amount of clout. But let's not demand it. Let's respect, or let's earn the respect. All right? You have to earn some of that. All right? So when you first come in, you're not going to have everybody with you. Work with the pastor. Come under authority. Use the chain of command. There's a lot of things that we could talk about here today. Use the chain of command and earn the respect. And there'll come a time whenever you're able to say, okay, I want this, this, this, and this. You have anything you want to add, Pastor? You look like you're on the edge of your seat here. That's good. Did you hear that? Don't let your expectations become demands. All right. Don't let your expectations become. All right. Okay. What time is it? Okay. All right. So number one, come under authority. And after 45 minutes of that, let's go to our number two. Capture the vision. Don't worry. This one's only about twice as many notes. So. Capture the vision. Number one, come under authority. Number two, capture the vision. That saying, if you're still trying to get it down, is don't let your expectations become demands. Don't let your expectations become demands. Everybody got that? Okay. All right. Come under authority. Number two, capture the vision. We all know the scripture in Proverbs where it says, without a vision, the people perish. All right? So where there is no vision, the people perish. All right? So it's important for you to capture the vision of the pastor and of the church. Okay? Capture the vision. All right? Now, there's different ways that this can be done. A lot of times, you'll know the vision by just looking at the church. All right. I was talking to a couple people before, and they said there's some that are family churches that they have, they want to keep the family atmosphere in there. There are others that are outreach churches. You don't have to be here very long till you know where ours is. We're reaching out. But Pastor Davis, what is our three theme? What do you call it? I can't remember now. The three messages for our church: to rescue, recover, and restore. It's Luke 15, to rescue, recover, and restore. That is the heart of this church, the heart of Christ, to rescue, recover, restore. That's the vision of our pastor. Now, if you can't catch the vision of your pastor, some pastors may not open up too well. And really, if you go into pastorship, you need to open up. You need to say, hey, this is where I'm headed. This is where I'm going. This is what I'm doing. And I want you on board here. I want you to do this. I want you to do that. But I love, if I'm going in to Brother Noah Hatfield's electrical company, I'm going to sit down and say, okay, bud, what do you want me to do? Where do you want me? What is my job description? What do you want me? What are you expecting out of me? I feel like that's a very important conversation that you need to have with your pastor, to sit down and say, okay, brother, I'm coming in. I'm new at this. First of all, tell me where you're headed. What's the vision of this church? Are you wanting to outreach? Are you wanting and are you wanting me to strengthen the core youth group right now? If you're a youth pastor, you want me to strengthen the core youth group? Or are you wanting me to expand? Or you want me to try to bring in other youth group? Or do you want to wait till we get this strengthened to bring them in and have a good atmosphere? Whatever the vision of that pastor is, you've got to catch it. All right. You have to catch the vision of that pastor. Know the direction that he wants you to go. Amen. All right. So capture that vision. All right. Come under authority. Capture the vision. All right. The first thing is what I'm talking about. Know the vision. All right. You first of all have to know the vision. Second of all, you have to go the vision. And third of all, you have to show the vision. All right. Know the vision, go the vision, show the vision. All right, to capture the vision, first of all, to know the vision. That's what I'm talking about. Sit down, have a conversation, find out, look around you. Do they have bus ministry? What do they have? What are they trying to outreach in right now? Where is their focus? All right, wherever their focus is where you need to get tapped into. All right, see if there's a new area that they want to open up. Talk to your pastor. Communicate with your pastor at least once a week, for goodness sake. Sit down and talk to him. Some people can do this, some can't. Take criticism, just the way that you're built. Go up to Pastor Davis, say, Pastor Davis, what am I doing wrong? What am I doing wrong? Tell me. Some people can take that. Some people can do that. Other people will analyze it to death and get real down on themselves. All right, just depending on what kind of person that you are. I'm trying to think of what, I've got a book right now that I'm supposed to be reading from Brian. He talks about it. I think you was telling me about it before, four different types of people. But anyway, if you can possibly do that, sit down with your pastor, ask him what you're doing wrong. All right. Ask him where your strengths are. Ask him where your weaknesses are. Let's work on it. Let's get it right. Remember, you are a force together. All right. I want to add one more thing here that I just thought about in a book that I was reading. A book called Undercover. Every young person needs to read it before you get in the ministry. It's about authority, about coming under authority. It's by John Bevere, Undercover. Write that down. Buy that when you get home and read it. The prefix here, let's see if I can pull up the whole thing here. The prefix die, I'm missing it here. Division, the word division. All right, the prefix die means two. Putting it together, division means two visions. Division means two visions. All right, now I can see where maybe there's a vision under a vision. All right. Or maybe where Pastor Davis would say, this is where I want the church to go. This is where we're headed. And I come in under him and say, okay, well, in this vision, do you think I might be able to go to a Crowder College and might be able to do some work there? Yes, I can. I can see where maybe there's a vision, but I want to tell you something. When you start getting two different separate ways, that's where division starts. It's two visions and you're headed two separate ways. And before you know it, one person's working on one side, the other person's working on the other side, and nothing's being accomplished. You're pulling against one another. Pastor Davis wants to go that way, and I'm trying to go this way. And we're going, come on, Pastor Davis, help me for a second. All right, this is probably, I would say, one of the best men of God that we have in our movement here today. All right, Pastor Davis says, okay, I want to take the church in this direction. All right, we're going, everything's going fine. All of a sudden, I go off here and Pastor Davis is going there. Now what are we doing? We are wearing ourselves out working against each other. Amen. What needs to happen is me coming under authority the way that I need to, and saying, I'm not going to be a part of division in my church and let that two become one again and me come with my pastor and follow my pastor. Glory to God. Amen. Hallelujah. Whatever the vision for your pastor is, you have to capture that vision and you have to help and promote your pastor through that vision. Help him to get where, remember, God called him to be the pastor over that church, not you. You were called by the pastor. All right. To enable him, to help him. Thank you, Pastor. Let's give him a hand. Hallelujah. Isn't he great, man? Hallelujah. All right. So know the vision. Number two, go the vision. You have to walk with him. Pastor Davis has a, come on, Megan, help me. All right. Megan is coming. She's a woman of God. She's coming up. She's doing great. And I say, Megan, I want you to be over the songs of our service. All right. So I want you to just stand still. Okay. All right. No matter what I tell you to do, just stand still. Okay. All right. Come on, Megan. Come and help me. Come and help me. Let's sing a song. She says, okay, let's do it. Let's do it. I'm excited. Woo. We're going to sing some songs. And we're singing Amazing Grace every time because that's the only song that she ever took time to learn. It's not just about knowing the vision. You have to go the vision. It takes work to make this thing go. Hallelujah. I'm telling you, young people, if you're going to see a vision realized, you're going to have to get to work and go the vision. Glory to God. Don't just be a spectator that sits back and says, man, thank you, sis. You've done so well just standing there. She's pretty strong, I'll tell you that. But, upstairs, I've had people where when we were doing this and we hung the trim right here and we went around and they walked in on Sunday morning and they came in and they said, woo, look at that trim. Man, that looks good. Did you guys paint? Oh, it's going to be so great to have this painted. Oh, man, I am so excited. Hallelujah. And then you get up, and they go out, and they come in next Sunday. Woo, carpet. Man, this is awesome. Carpet, this is just wonderful. I wish it was a different color, but somebody said something like that at our church. To Bob Davis, you don't want to cross Bob. Bob told him, yeah, we actually had that meeting on Tuesday at work day here. We had that meeting and you wasn't there, so you didn't get to vote. He said, you're not qualified to have an opinion. You wasn't there on work day. All right, but anyway, man, there are those that just come in and they're so excited. And you know what? You're going to have them. It don't matter where you're at, you're going to have them. You can't get mad because they're not doing as much work as you. One thing that I've learned is not everybody loves God as much as I do. One thing that I've learned is not everybody loves my pastor as much as I do. All right? Not everybody loves me like I do. All right? Nobody, my wife does. I've got her tricked into thinking I'm a pretty cool guy. All right, yeah, I'm dapper, she told me one time. All right, they come in, man, and here we are, we're dead. We're trying to get up and preach a sermon. We were working till 10 o'clock last, or till 12 o'clock last night, putting that last piece of trim up. We have three of us here, one holding the ladder, one up there, one cutting, one up there with the gun in his teeth trying to get everything going. And, you know, well, we sure could have used some of that help. You know, there are those that just know the vision, but then there are those, hallelujah. Oh, there are those that catch that vision and are not just looking at where the church wants to go, but they're working right along with the pastor to make sure that the vision gets realized. Hallelujah. So it's not just enough to know the vision. When you come into a ministry, you got to go the vision. If you're a youth pastor and there is I'm going to go a step further than this. If you are over the PA, all right, if you are teaching a Sunday school class and there's a work day called, if you can make it, be there. As a matter of fact, let me just say it like this. If you're saved and you're a member of a church and there's a work day called, you should be there. All right. But for goodness sake, man, if you are in position, be there. Every event, everything that you can possibly make, be there. All right. I can understand if you're in the hospital or if you're way off somewhere. I'm reminded of somebody told me here a while back, somebody who had this event, and this pastor asked this person to be over the games. All right. So she said, oh yeah, I'll do it. I'll be over the games. And she started getting things together and everything. And then he gets a phone call. This is a conversation we had yesterday. So he gets a phone call and says, hey, it was a text, even worse. He gets a text and says, hey, can you have so-and-so be over the games and different things? I went to Tulsa. Wow, man. That's one of those people who come in on Sunday morning and say, man, look at this paint. Isn't this nice? They come in and use the toilet time after time, never know who cleans it. They come in, they kneel down on clean carpets, and they never know who cleaned the carpets. It's not just about knowing, it's about going the vision. All right? It's not just about knowing what your pastor wants you to do. All right? But get to work, man. Get to work and go. Hallelujah. Be there at everything. All right. Don't be a promise without a product. We talked about that. Get to work. Do your job well. Had somebody come up to me and tell me, said, man, I feel like this, this, and this. I said, well, is that your job? No. Well, get back to your job. All right? And don't just do your job, but do it well. Don't worry about a pastor's job. Don't worry about so-and-so's job, the board member's job, or the singer's job. While you're griping about how bad the singers are singing, the singers are griping about how bad you're preaching. All right? Or how bad you're not doing your job. Man, if we'd all just focus on each other's, what we're supposed to be focusing on, man, we could make this vision go. All right? So go the vision. My coach used to tell me, leave it all on the court. I'll get to that here in a minute. I want to go back to that. All right? And another thing, too, that I absolutely love. I'm going to do the disappearing act for a minute. So I'm actually going to do the rest of my sermon from in my office. That's a joke. I hope you're all laughing right now. Because if not, it was a bad joke. How many of you guys have ever seen a screwdriver with a Phillips head on it? How many of you guys have ever used that? Raise your hand if you've ever used that. Okay. Let me show you something. All right. Now, you have tools that are capable of being used like a standard screwdriver. All right. Now, that screwdriver is going to come just about like this right here. You're going to be able to use it for one type of screw, aren't you? That Phillips head is the only type of screw you're going to be able to use it for. All right? It comes with a little handle, and you can use it to screw in there. However, what I have here is a multi-tool. Because I can use a Phillips head. But if I've got a square head, screw, I can use a square head. I've got flathead in there. I've got a tool right here that I use for closing pools. I've got just about anything that I need. I'm putting one of these two drills, and I can drill, put holes through different things. I can do whatever I need to do. Why? Because it's a multi-tool. I can use it for different things. All right? Don't be a one-dimensional person. Be multi-dimensional. All right? Don't be just used for one little simple thing. All right? Don't just say, well, I'll sing, and that's all I'll do. All right? I'll preach, but that's all I'll do. All right? I heard one person say one time, I don't want to go against them, whatever this way that they believe, that's fine. But they said that they feel like that you need to spend 24 hours on a message before you preach the message, on studying for that message, 24 hours of study. And I'm thinking in my mind, 24 hours of study, where's the knocking on doors? You know, if you are preparing that much for a sermon on Sunday and a sermon on midweek, when do you have time for outreach? When do you have time for, man, even family time? And 24 hours, a long time to prepare for that. And I'm not saying that we don't need to study, and different things, but I will tell you that, you know, that if preaching is the only thing that you're capable of doing, guys, if preaching is it, then you're not going to be in today's society with the amount of money.

to do it. I know it's kind of a side note. It's one of those things that I wanted to share with you, but didn't really go with my notes. So I just threw it in there anyway. All right. Be a multidimensional. All right. Number one, come under authority. Number two, capture the vision. Know the vision, go the vision, and show the vision. I'm going to hurry. I know I'm getting long here, but know the vision, go the vision. The last one is show the vision. I want you to understand what I'm saying right here. All right. I am a vacuum salesman. All right. So I get a vacuum out and I say, all right, I'm going to present to you this vacuum. This vacuum is the number 1,032nd best vacuum in the world. It looks really nice with black, but I actually own a rainbow. All right? And it doesn't really do too well with vacuuming carpets. You know, if you want to vacuum some linoleum or something, yeah, that'll work. But vacuuming carpets, it doesn't do too well. And really, there's a lot better things that are out there than this product. And, you know, but hey, here you go. I'll sell it to you right now. Well, that's pretty awesome, isn't it? You guys would just lap that right up. You guys buy it just like that. But yet, we're okay with saying, well, our preacher is okay. Really has a problem in this area and that area. And kind of have a problem with him over here and over there. And man, our church is dead. And we're just, we feel like we're in an iceberg. And we're. But hey, come to service on Sunday morning. Really? Good grief. Are you kidding me? You know, I mean, what are you trying to sell here? Trying to sell a cold church. All right, with a pastor who you got problems with and church people that are dead, but come to my church. No, that ain't going to work. All right, I'm going to trip over one of these, I promise you. All right, so what are you doing? Promote your product is what I'm trying to say. Promote your product. First of all, you know, we, and I hate to even say product, promote your pastor, promote your people, promote your church. All right, be a promoter. Have nothing but good to say. All right, if the services are dead, well then, my goodness, get on your hands and knees and beg for a live service. And if the only person that's going to, if everybody else is going to be dead, then you don't be dead. Get in and get a hold of God. All right? But you have to promote. Don't tear down. There's enough of that going on in your community. There's enough people tearing down your church. What the community needs is somebody to come in there and promote the vision that's been in your church and give them something happy to come to. Glory to God. Hallelujah, man. You can say, if the only good thing you say, man, come and check out our pews. Woo! Man, we had the prettiest pews in town. What are you saying, Brother Jared? I'm trying to tell you, and I know that every one of us that are in here have a lot better things than that in our churches, but promote what's good. Find the good things to talk about and talk about it. Let's not find the bad things and talk about it. When you come into ministry, you're going to find things wrong. Me and Pastor Davis don't agree on everything. I'll tell you right now, we've had disagreements. All right? But me and Pastor Davis have worked together for, what is it, 17 years now, I think you've been pastoring for 17 years. I've been in the ministry for a little bit, or 18 years. So I've been in the ministry for a little bit less than that with him. But we've worked together all this time. And I'm going to tell you, you say, well, he's your dad. Yeah. Have you ever tried to work with your dad before? Oh, man. But yeah, I mean, just, you know, and that's the thing. You know, me and Pastor Davis have not seen eye to eye on everything. We do a lot because we both have the same heart. But I'll tell you, we've learned to promote each other. Somebody comes up to me and says, well, Pastor Davis said this. Well, you know, you don't know the circumstance. Let's go ahead and set up a meeting with him and let's get it taken care of. The more meetings you can set up, the less talk you'll get to you. I guarantee you that. All right? But take care of it the right way. All right? Promote your pastor. Promote your people. Promote your church. The best thing you can do, and this is a side note, best thing that you can do to get people to stop griping at each other, Morgan, is to bring new blood in the church.

0: That's the best way to do it. When everybody else is looking at someone new, it keeps them from looking at everybody else. All right? I'm telling you, that's a little trick that we've learned here. It's good to have new people have outreach. All right, come under authority, capture the vision. Am I over yet? I feel like I'm over right now. All right. And then the last point here is carry the burden. All right, I came up with a CPR equation that we can use. All right, use the CPR equation. Care plus prayer equals results. I want you to understand that, and we've heard it before, people don't care how much you know until they know how much you care. Don't worry, sis. They won't bite you if you don't swat them. She had a wasp flying around her head there. She was very gracious about it, though. We didn't hear a scream or anything like that. All right. So it's good to see you, Brother Tyler. But Brother Tyler is working in a new church down in Texas. He just left this church and took an opportunity down there. And I pray everything's going well. Sure, an awesome asset here. We miss him. Glory to God. Hallelujah. All right, carry the burden. Use the CPR, care plus prayer. People don't care how much you know until they know how much you care. If you come into a church and you're going around and laying hands on everybody, praying for everybody, and you don't make the baseball game, you're not going to make a big impact, okay? Pastor Davis told me here a while back, he said some of the bus kids, he actually took time out of his busy schedule to get into something that they cared about. Now, this is good. I want you to understand this. This is the way, not that we just get people to come, but this is the way that we keep people. All right, Pastor Davis ends up going with that, or are going to see that family play baseball. None of his grandkids were out there playing. We wasn't out there playing a softball game or anything. He just happened onto there. He took time out of his schedule to go and to watch this kid play, sit right there where mom and dad could see him and see that, hey, and go up to him afterwards and say, man, it was awesome seeing you. Well, man, I sure appreciate you coming, Pastor Davis. Glory to God. Use the CPR, man. Let's care for these people. All right, let's just not lay hands and pray on them. But I'm going to tell you something. We've got to care. But I've learned that if you just care for them and there's no spiritual, there's no prayer in there, and it only goes so far, you can become a buddy to them. But we're not trying to become a buddy to them and lead them to our social group. Amen? All right, we don't bring these people to our church so that way we can grow numbers and get a bigger, nicer bus and a bigger, nicer sanctuary, different things. We want to show them Christ. That's the reason why you have to have it with prayer. All right, you care for these people. But what makes us care for them is when we kneel down and we pray. I'll give you this story, and I'm almost done. When Brother, was it David Gibbs? I think it was. That was a principal over a Christian school. I think it was David Gibbs. He had a woman that worked, a supervisor that worked for him. And he said, you know, as time went on, he recognized that all of the kids from her learning center were just doing awesome spiritually. They were staying in church. They were doing awesome spiritually. So, and he thought, man, this is really something. I've got to find out what this woman's doing. So he came over and one morning and came in. You know, he was early all the time. He come in and he came in to go into her learning center to see what she had set up and different things. And before he went to crack the door, he heard something. And he said, he looked in the window. And there that woman was. She was kneeling down, young people, at every desk, kneeling down, laying hands on that desk. Hallelujah. And she was praying individually for every student before they walked in that door. And what did she say, Dad? I can't remember. Oh, God. Did you hear that? She said, Lord, help me win this one. My life is worth nothing if I can't win this one. Glory to God. Getting down on her knees, crawling around the learning center, praying. That's caring. Glory to God. When you can pray that way, you will have the kind of love that you need to have for these people that are going to be under you, that you're ministering to. I'm going to tell you something. If you take prayer out of the equation, it ain't nothing. But if you'll get down on your hands and knees and beg God for you to be effective, hallelujah, you can be effective. You can change lives. Glory to God. Hallelujah. Hallelujah. Glory to God. Hallelujah. Thank you, Lord. Pastor Davis says, you ought to rejoice when your people rejoice. And you ought to hurt when your people hurt. When you see the Swofford family going through what they suffered, your heart goes out to them and you cry when they're crying. And you're praying about their needs that they're praying about. And then you're rejoicing when $45,000 gets taken care of. Hallelujah. Then you're rejoicing whenever you see him healed up and everything's good and he didn't have to have that surgery. I'm telling you something, young people. You have to love your people. Glory to God. You have to care for them and you have to pray for them. Glory to God. Hallelujah. Hallelujah. Let's just lift our hands and worship God for a minute if we can. Glory to God. Hallelujah. Hallelujah. Hallelujah. Hallelujah. Hallelujah. Oh, thank you, Jesus. Thank you, Jesus. Oh, yes, Lord. Yes, Lord. Yes, Lord. Yes, Lord. Glory to God. Glory to God. Hallelujah. Hallelujah. Oh, blessed be your name. Blessed be your name. Blessed be your name. Oh, thank you, Jesus. Thank you, Jesus. Glory to God. Glory to God. Capture the vision, or come under authority. Capture the vision, carry the burden. Glory to God. Don't let your pastor carry it on his own. He called you there for help. You were raised up in that church to be a help. When you go home, don't let your pastor carry the burden all by himself. The Bible says it's good for a young man to carry that burden in his youth. Hallelujah. I believe it's good for a young lady to carry that burden in their youth. Man, if you got a financial situation in the church to come up, don't make your board pay for it all the time. Get out there. Get busy. Work. Come under the burden. Take care of it. Go up. I've had our young people come up to me and literally take care of big needs. Say the youth is going to take care of this. That's awesome. It's been years ago, but, I'm just kidding. But they're always getting under the burden. I'm telling you something. Get under that burden. I want to read one more scripture to you. Oh, where was it? Yeah, here it is. Upon the first day of the week, let every one of you lay by him in store, as God hath prospered him. That there be no gatherings when I come. Hallelujah. Glory to God. I want you to know one more thing. When you walk away from that ministry, don't let it be said of you that you held anything back. I was going to tell you, my coach, playing basketball, we were playing in the we were the number 6 seed coming in to the tournament, postseason tournament. Nobody gave us a shot. Everybody thought we were just going to lose and be done. Not real sure how many teams were in it. I do know that we played the third place team and the second place team, but we played the third place team first, and we were number 6 coming in, and we beat them. So it was an upset. So then you had the number 6 seeded team playing the number 2 seeded team. We beat the number 2 seeded team. These guys could dunk and everything else. And so we came in playing the number 1 team. I don't even think they had lost the whole season. And I remember something, I think even my dad told me. I remember my dad and my coach both telling me, I use this a lot. They told me, they said, son, when you walk away, don't leave anything back. Leave it all on the court. Hallelujah. Leave it all on the court. We went up 15 points right off the bat. Up 15 the first quarter. Well, they ended up pulling it together and ended up screeching it out at the end, beat us. But whenever I walked away from that court, I could look in that mirror and I could say, son, Jared, you gave it all. Hallelujah. You didn't leave anything behind. You gave 100%. Look at me, young people. Leave it all on the court. When you walk away from that ministry, let it not be said that you didn't give your all. Let it be said that you gave everything that you could, that you were sold out to that ministry. Hallelujah. Leave it all on the court. Let's stand. Hope I didn't bore you this morning. Share with you what the Lord laid on my heart. Like I said, there's so many things that we could cover. But I just felt like during this we should cover that you need to come under authority, that you need to capture the vision, and that you need to carry the burden. Hallelujah. Dear Heavenly Father, we love you, Lord. We thank you, Jesus, for this time that we've had together, God. God, we pray, Lord, that you'd help us, Jesus, here today, Lord, to know. It's important, God, for us to know the chain of command and to come under the chain of command. Lord, and since the beginning of time, there's always been authority. We pray, Lord, that you'd help us, Lord. Before we ever can lead, we've got to learn to follow. We pray, Lord, that you'd help us, Lord, to follow, to learn to come under authority, to capture that vision of the pastor. Even if it means sitting down and talking to him and saying, what do you expect out of me? What is my scope of duties? And Lord, and then last of all, help us, Lord, to get under that burden of that pastor, the burden of that church, to help carry that burden and to realize the vision. Hallelujah, Lord. God, we love you, Jesus. You know, if you... I've said this, I taught this at our staff meeting this year. I talked about where the vision thrives. Oh, how did I put it? The vision thrives. The burden drives. I talked about how that if you get into I said that vision without a burden is like getting in a car and knowing where you want to go, but not having any gas. If you catch the vision of the church and never have the burden of the church, you'll know where the church wants to go. You'll see it. But you won't have the power to do anything about it. It can also be the other way around, where you catch the vision or you catch the burden of the church and you carry the burden, but you never capture the vision. And a burden without the vision is like getting in a vehicle that's fully fueled, but not having anywhere to go. And so you just wander around. And you're carrying a burden, but you don't know where you're going. And what I want to encourage you to do here today is, number one, you need to come under authority. You have to know the chain of command and know where your place is. Number two, capture that vision of your church. Don't just be okay with just kind of flowing through things, but learn where your church is headed. And then know the vision, go the vision, and show the vision. Do everything you can to promote. And then last of all, carry that burden. Don't just let it be okay for some of the youth group to carry the spiritual part of the service, and you just catch the end of the road there. But carry that burden also. And wherever God leads you, whatever He calls you to do, in your life. Walk away from it knowing that you have given everything that you can, and that you as a person can look in the mirror and say, Jared, you left it all on the court. Hallelujah. You left it all there. You walked away from it. And you can leave with your head high, shoulders back, and go wherever God wants you to go. Let's just take a little time here together around the altar. Let's just pray that God will help us with these three things, with authority, vision, and burden. Let's gather around the altar and pray. Glory.
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2: Came to Ephesus, and finding certain disciples, he said unto them, Have you received the Holy Ghost since you believed? They said unto him, We have not so much as heard whether there be any Holy Ghost. He said unto them, Unto what then were ye baptized? And they said, Unto John's baptism. Then said Paul, John verily baptized with the baptism of repentance, saying unto the people that they should believe on him which should come after him, that is, on Christ Jesus. When they heard this, they were baptized in the name of the Lord Jesus. And when Paul had laid his hands upon them, the Holy Ghost came upon them, and they spake with tongues and prophesied, and all the men were about 12. Can you say amen to that?
4: Amen.
2: Simple question. The complication is not in the answer, it's in the person. Have you received the Holy Ghost since you believed? Or did you receive the Holy Ghost when you believed? We know that in the experience of the baptism, it is possible for a person to get saved, sanctified, filled with the Holy Ghost the same night they get saved.
4: All right.
2: There is nothing in the Bible that says that you have to wait years to receive the Holy Ghost. Nothing whatsoever. No, not one proof text can you find where there is a time period put upon the baptism of the Holy Ghost. What we need to understand is the fact that these disciples, their relationship was a little bit outdated. They had retained John's gospel, but they had not heard of Jesus. And it's hard for them to receive the Holy Ghost, though they were promised it by their predecessor John, that there would be one coming after him who would baptize with the Holy Ghost and fire. But they have to believe upon the Lord Jesus Christ. The Holy Ghost is not given to anyone. You have to have believed the gospel of Jesus Christ. Can I get an amen?
4: Amen.
2: Here, let's look this morning on a few of the things that we need to do. And I'm going to preach to Jeff, and I'm going to preach to Billy, and I'm going to preach to anybody to listen to me. But I want them to really listen, because I'm going to try to help them, because Billy needs the Holy Ghost, and Jeff needs the Holy Ghost, and I need the Holy Ghost, and you need the Holy Ghost.
4: Amen.
2: And we'd like to get them expedited on the way. Amen?
4: Amen?
2: So the first thing we have to do is bring our experience up to date. Paul said that when they repented, that they should believe on him which should come after him, that is, on Jesus Christ. And when they had heard this, they were baptized in the name of the Lord Jesus. And when Paul had laid his hands on them, the Holy Ghost came on them, and they spake with tongues and prophesied. These men had one of these rare occasions where God just brought their experience up to date in one encounter with Paul. And that can happen this morning. There's four things that I would like for you to give heart to and ear to this morning as I lay these out to you. And if you practice them, I'm sure that within a short while you will receive the Holy Ghost. The first thing is you got to do is ask. You cannot have the Holy Ghost without asking. You need to be specific. You don't want just to be blessed. You can be blessed and walk out of here without the Holy Ghost. You don't just want to be changed, because you can walk out of here without the Holy Ghost and be changed. What you need to do is ask specifically. You receive not because you
5: ask not.
2: You see, that there is a stipulation. You receive not because you ask not. Be specific. When you're approaching God, tell him that you've come for the gift that he has given to all his children, that you're in line for it, you have repented of your sins. As soon as the pastor gets a place to baptize you, you're going to get baptized. You're going to do it right. You're going to stay in here for the duration. You don't want to be like the elder brother when his younger brother received the fatted calf and the party. He stood it out. He stood out. The instruments were playing. The music was going. The revelry was high. The hope and the merriment was there, but the elder brother would not go in. And the reason the elder brother would not go in is because he said to his father, "Where is the fatted calf that I may make merry with my friends?" He had been there all of that time. He had been there all of that time. And his father said, "All that I have, son, thou art ever with me, and all that I have is thine." You see, sometimes we sit around and don't realize that sonship includes everything. It includes the baptism of the Holy Ghost. You are in line for it. All of this is yours for the asking. Ask and ye shall receive. Seek and ye shall find. Knock and it shall be opened unto you. Amen. It's simple. It's not hard. It's not complicated. Ask. Now listen to what he said. Jesus talking. He said, "If a son shall ask bread of any that is a father, will he give him a stone? Or if he ask a fish, will he for a fish give him a serpent? Or if he ask an egg, will he offer him a scorpion?" And then he said, "If you being evil know how to give good gifts to your children, how much more shall your heavenly Father give the Holy Spirit to them that ask him? How much more shall he give the Holy Ghost to them that ask him?" Can I get an amen?
5: Amen.
2: Do you understand where we're at? We're at just simply for the asking, you can receive the baptism. Just simply for the asking, you can receive it. Those persons that will act on the message, will act on the gifts of the Spirit, will find themselves in line just for the asking, you can receive the Holy Ghost. Amen.
5: Amen.
2: The second thing is to obey. How important is obedience? Obedience is better than sacrifice. If you're willing to sacrifice to get it, if you're willing to pray and fast to get it, if you're willing to do anything that you have to do to get it, then why don't you just obey? The simplest things are the right things. It's not complicated. You do not have to complicate it. God has already agreed when Jesus prayed the Father and he sent the Holy Ghost on the day of Pentecost. It's been here ever since. It's never left the church. It's for as many as will ask and be obedient. Listen to what the Word of God said. "And we are his witnesses of these things, And so is also the Holy Ghost, whom God hath given to them that obey Him. Amen?
6: Amen.
2: But David, are you listening? Take notes, mental notes now. Ask and obey. Obey. This is what it says. If you love me, keep my commandments, and I will pray the Father, and he shall give you another comforter, that he may abide with you forever. It all hinges on obedience or keeping his commandments. When we ask for it, we got to have obedience. And whatsoever we ask, we receive of him, because we keep his commandments and do those things that are pleasing in his sight. That's obedient. How many would rather have an obedient child than a brat?
6: Amen. Yes, sir.
2: Well, everybody ought to shout it on that.
6: Amen.
2: So you want the Holy Ghost, the first thing you got to do is learn not to be a brat. Got to learn to be obedient. If he asks you, learn his voice. Learn his presence. Learn so you can obey. Amen. The third thing that you got to do, and I'm not going to preach long. I'm just going to tell you these things, so I want you to think about them. I want them to get in your mind, and I want you to think about them today. The third thing you got to do is believe. You cannot have anything from God without faith. You've got to believe. Now, if you believe, you'll ask. Now, if you believe, you'll obey. But you've got to believe in order to get anywhere with God. Without faith, it's impossible to please Him. Can I get an amen?
6: Amen.
2: But without faith, it is impossible to please Him. For he that cometh to God must believe that He is, and that He is a rewarder of them that diligently seek Him. Therefore I say unto you, what things soever you desire when you pray, believe that you receive them, and ye shall have them. Amen. It's all hooked together. First, believe. That's a desire. You want it. Gotta have it. Need it worse than everything. And if you believe, you will obey. And if you obey, there's but one recourse, and you've got to ask Him. So it's just coming to a loan officer at a bank, and you go up and say, now I'd like to borrow some money. What are you doing? Asking. He said, you got to sign these papers. You obey. You sign them. Then you believe when you got the check in your hand. God is not trying to hold it like a carrot in front of your nose. He's not teasing you. He's not making you feel insignificant. And if somebody else gets it and you don't, that's not God that's causing you to feel that way. God does not have respect for a person. If He gave the Holy Ghost to me, He'll give it to you. It's for all of His children. For as many as the Lord God shall call. And their children. And their children's children. Listen to me this morning when I tell you that the basis of it is you must be hungry. Blessed are they which do hunger and thirst after righteousness, for they shall be filled. I will pour out water upon him that is thirsty, and floods upon the dry ground. I will pour my spirit upon thy seed. I will, I will, I will. The Holy Ghost has been in America since the early 1800s. In 1907, it merely made an open show, because we had it in the mountains of Tennessee and Kentucky, to the plains of Kansas, to the shores of California, across the world. He poured out His Spirit upon all flesh.
6: Right.
2: It has not diminished in its power.
6: No.
2: And if He'd done that in the latter rain and the former rain, that was the former rain. This is the latter rain. He is still pouring out His Spirit in the latter rain. Right before the harvest, the rain is coming to bring the crop to maturity.
6: Come on.